0: So we can kind of easily mark that also as what became the even current chapter of the ACLJ. 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
1: 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Fort Bend commissioners voted to increase taxes, saying without the increase, the county would lose millions in revenue. Texas Southern University has broken ground on three brand-new buildings on campus, the first phase of a 10-year, $1.7 billion plan to transform its campus. A former Galena Park ISD special education aide accused of sexually assaulting a 15-year-old student. 35-year-old Michael Lynn Jackson Jr. charged with felony indecency with a child. Harris County residents can attend a free Clean Slate Day September the 26th at Fallbrook Church. The event offers individual charge with certain misdemeanors to have the cases expunged from their record. John Loretta, AM 1070, The Answer.
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3: A top five showdown in Austin Saturday as the Texas Longhorns welcome in Ohio State. The Buckeyes ranked number one in both the AP and coaches poll. Texas is ranked fourth and coming off a 52-point victory over Texas State in their opener. Texas A&M will face Arizona State in College Station. Both teams coming off easy victories in their season opener as the Aggies shut out Missouri State. Houston will host Southern on Saturday. The Cougars coming off a win against Oregon State. And UTSA will face Texas State in San Marcos. Roadrunners won their season opener, beating UT Rio Grande Valley. NFL, the Houston Texans will open up the season Sunday at Energy Stadium facing the Buffalo Bills, while the Dallas Cowboys will play Sunday night at MetLife Stadium against the New York Giants.
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0: Welcome back to Seculo. Yes, we are still talking, of course, about the September 11th attacks, looking back on 25 years. Look, last year, we were talking about our kids and how, you know, my kids are in their early teens and, you know, tweens, and they do talk about it quite a bit. Last year, my son did the stair walk where they matched the flights of stairs that the towers were that the firefighters would have had to run up. So there are still these things happening in society, but we even talked about how it gets a little lumped together as ancient history.
5: That's right. I mean, I was driving my daughter to school this morning and we were talking through our days, and I brought up the fact that it is the 25th anniversary of 9/11. And there's a series of books that are very popular with kids, and it's of historic events, and it's called the I Survive series. And she's read quite a few of these, gets these at the library at school. But in her mind, the 9/11 terror attacks are kind of on the same playing field as the sinking of the Titanic, because that's what this series is. There's a book, I Survived the Sinking of the Titanic. There's a I Survived the Attacks of September 11th, 2001. That for in a child's mind, they're ancient history to some degree. And in talking through that, I'm like, you've read that one book. I was alive and lived through that experience with everyone else in this country. And you think of just the generational change of now this event that's 25 years ago. There are adults that are in the workforce that are policymakers
0: that working on this show
5: that were not born when these terror attacks happened.
0: Yeah, and look, there's going to be a lot of people talking. Obviously, today they're still reading the list. They're going through that. President Trump spoke this morning from Washington, D.C. We have seen a lot of different tributes tonight. As I said, later on in the show, we're going to have on John Androsik from Five for Fighting tonight on Disney Plus. They're doing a big hour-long special. He'll perform with Lainey Wilson, the song Superman, I believe, at the base of where the beams are for the September 11th memorial. We're going to chat about that, and you're not going to want to miss that conversation with him a little bit later. But our team did put together a video. If it does feel fuzzy in your mind, or maybe you weren't there, maybe you're one of the younger people watching. You were, even if you were under 10 years old, let's say, when it happened, you know, that may have been something you were shielded from in some ways. I think we need to look back. This is something our team put together, a special video presentation.
6: 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It pulled it down on itself.

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2: I can hear you. The rest of the world hears you. And the people who knocked these buildings down will hear all of us soon.
3: Though 25 years has passed, the memory remains. The gratitude endures. We remember those we lost. We honor those who answered the call. And we give thanks for the heroes who showed the world the strength of the American spirit. 25 years later, we still remember. We still honor, and we will never forget.
4: All right, again, incredible work from our team putting these video packages together. Even in the next segment, you're going to see a portion of a film we did, what we thought was, again, at the 10th anniversary of the September 11th attack. So that's even now 15 years ago. So we'll have some clips on that, or we look back on the 10 years that came beyond the September 11th attack and what the world looked like 15 years ago. And I think you'll even see there's some major differences today in whether that's in New York City, Washington, D.C., or anywhere in this country. But of course, the changes that we saw were drastic, and they were changes that a lot of them became ingrained in us. And we look at the way airports run, everything like that. Those daily changes, a lot of them stuck, and they have been in this process for the last 25 years. We don't even think about them anymore, that this is really that moment. Like I said earlier with the ACLJ, you could even easily look at the work that we were doing pre-9/11 and right after 9/11 and how that shifted dramatically from not just our work that was a traditional religious freedom, but then how that shifted to being something much, much larger worldwide. And again, our involvement where we were welcomed into the room that would be the Oval Office, into the White House under the Bush administration, George W. Bush. And then later on, obviously, how that would then bleed into the Trump administration as well. So to say that it changed everyone's lives, I think we can look at even little simple things, like, again, like how you go about travel and how you go about almost every part of your life shifted in that moment. And some of them have not returned to what they were before.
5: That's right. And even thinking back, I know we have a caller that's calling in about where she was on that day. You think back, I remember exactly where I was. I was in geometry class, right? I was in high school. And I remember there being an announcement over the intercom that was cryptic, and our teacher went and locked the door. Our school was in a lockdown at that point. She immediately called the front office. And then shortly after, we found out what was going on. But this was in Orlando, Florida. You know, this wasn't in New York. It wasn't in Washington, D.C. But there's our school went under lockdown, not knowing what was going on. That fear that was a collective fear across the country. And even the days after, you know, the anomalies that were seen across the country as people lived in this fear of it, what's coming next. What could our town, could our little community be affected by this in a different way? There was that uncertainty, but everyone knew they were in it together as well. Yeah. So let's take Diane's call here on line one from Maryland. Diane, you're on Seculo.
6: Hello. I just wanted you to know that on 9/11, I'm a school teacher in PG County, and I was teaching fourth grade, and I was on second floor in a school building that we could look out across and see the Pentagon. And we got a notice from the office to take a moment of silence, right? And so I told the children, I said, you know, there's some scary things that are happening out there, but you're okay. You're going to be okay. And what we're going to do is take our principal's suggestion that we go to prayer. They said, she said, one moment of silence, right? And the kids said, but that's not long enough. And they said, I said, let's go to prayer. And the little boy said, can we get on our knees? Can we?

0: get on her knees and pray? I said, of course you can. And the principal came back on. She said, okay, the time is up. And I said, and some little voice said, I'm not done. And I said, well, I tell you what, I think it's okay that we let you continue. So I looked at all of them and I said, all may continue. You would have begun your knees, begun your knees.
1: Diane, I think your students were blessed to have you in that moment, as no one knew what to do, right? But being able to pray, being able to seek wisdom, to seek comfort in the Lord in that moment is what many of us knew. That was the only thing we knew to do. And having a teacher that could be there for fourth graders, as you said, is a remarkable thing. And once again, your students were fortunate and blessed to have you as someone to lead them in that moment.
2: Yeah. And again, we're going to continue on these tributes throughout this edition of Seculo. Again, we're live, though. If you do want to call in, 1-800-684-3110. I know a lot of you are tuning into a lot of the other coverage, but if you are watching us live right now, be a part of the conversation. Give me a call at 1-800-684-3110. I'll take a call coming up in the next segment. We also have a special video package put together. Again, we've been talking about the September 11th attack, just how everyone has, every year for 25 years now. It feels like this year is particularly heavy. Obviously, it marks a big milestone. It also is very easy to look around in society and see not only the changes that occurred that brought us together, but the ones that also feel like have crumbled. Let's talk about that when we get back as well. 1-800-684-3110. In the second half of the show, and joined by John Androsik from Five for Fighting. He'll be performing tonight and all over the world on Disney Plus and a lot of other things happening. We'll chat about that, how music really helped heal our country as well at the time. All right, when we get back, we're going to take your calls, 1-800-684-3110. If you do want to support the work that we do here at the ACLJ, you know what to do. Go to aclj.org. You can become a champion if you'd like. And we appreciate it. Thanks. Be right back.
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2: Welcome back to Seculo. We do have a few lines still open at 1-800-684-3110. I didn't want to waste any time, and when we get back from this clip, I'm able to take some calls because some of you are calling in right now. This is from a special video presentation we made, almost 15 years ago now, but this is just some highlights from it. Again, this was marking the 10th anniversary of the September 11th attacks from a film the ACLJ team put together called Forever Changed. and it was, again, marking 10 years. And here we are, marking 15 years since then. So how the world has shifted, how the world has even moved since then. So this gives you even a look back to the, you know, to 2011, when things were still pretty fresh. Take a look.
5: He was working in the World Trade Center. He was working on the 105th floor. I was working on the 77th floor. And we went into work together like we did every day. And I got down to the train depot, and the first train we took, and I said to him, Todd, why don't we take the ferry over the Hudson? And he said, no, I'm going to take the train. I said, Todd, it's a beautiful day. It's a beautiful Tuesday. Come with Daddy, you know, we'll take... No. It's too cold. He just was lazy, I said to him. He didn't want to take the ferry because it's a little longer walk. But in any event, I said to him, have a great day, sweetheart.
6: Christopher saw the world in a very simple way, and he wanted to be a firefighter from the time he was a little boy. Al was in the fire department for over 40 years, and I know that that had something to do with it. He was the spark in our family.
7: My son used to, you know, he was only on the job for a short time, and he would constantly say, oh, we didn't catch any work yet, we haven't had a good job, and I said, you know, relax, you'll get some work, don't worry.
8: I was a firefighter detailed into the mayor's office of emergency management. So basically, I wasn't really wearing the helmet anymore, I was wearing a tie. And helping represent the Mayor Giuliani at the scene of major emergencies in New York City. Everybody remembers how beautiful the day was. Beautiful fall day. And just spectacular. And I went to work at 7 World Trade Center, which was my office, just like a normal day, and I was having breakfast around 8 a.m., 8:30, in our cafeteria, and I was just sitting there reading the paper.
9: I was 19 years old. I was at George Washington University. I was a student, and had an early morning class, so I was in our political science building at GW, and for people that don't know, it's right in the middle of the city. It's actually right next to the State Department and just across the bridge from the Pentagon. On September 10th, 2001, I started interning at the Department of Justice, so in the public affairs. So Ashcroft was the Attorney General.
10: I was destined for Milwaukee, Wisconsin, again dispatched by the president, as other cabinet members were, to be reading with students that day.
11: I basically worked for NYPD Emergency Service Unit. We did heavy rescue and SWAT. We came in, we got our equipment for the day, our assignments for the day. I was doing a sector in Queens. We were going to get ready to get something to eat.
12: That day I was taking my daughter to the bus stop to pick up the bus to go to school. She was in middle school at the time.
13: I remember sitting in a three-seater behind my bus driver and saying to myself, today feels like this is going to be a day I'm never ever going to forget. And I didn't understand why I felt that.
6: For me, it was my first day of retirement. I had decided to retire in July of 2001, and this was the first day of school. So it was my first day of real retirement, and I expected the day to play out very differently.
14: Good morning, America. I'm Charles Gibson.
15: I'm Diane Sawyer, and it's Tuesday, September 11th, 2001.
16: Former presidential candidate Elizabeth Dole is ready to hit the campaign trail.
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18: Take a look at the highlights for today. New York City, beautiful day here, 80 degrees today.
19: It is beautiful outside, perfect September day with lots of sunshine.
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21: Nice as it can be across the Northeast. Rough seas still from the chop from that hurricane, but other than that, it's kind of quiet around the country. We like quiet. It's quiet. It's too quiet.
5: At about 8:46 on that morning, I was in my office, I was on the phone, and the building shook, boom! And it moved, and a glass case in my office exploded.
22: It's 8:52 here in New York. I'm Bryant Gumbel. We understand that there has been a plane crash on the southern tip of Manhattan. You're looking at the World Trade Center. We understand that a plane has crashed into the World Trade Center. We don't know anything more than that.
8: I remember the lights went out And this, now this is a new high-rise, newer high-rise building, so for the power to go out, it's pretty unusual. So it went out, and 7 seconds later, it just came back on. And I knew from my experience that meant that we lost a feeder cable. Something major happened. We lost a feeder cable, and the power came back on through another feeder cable. So I knew something fairly serious had occurred. And then the people that were sitting on the windows that looked at Tower 1 all got up and started running, screaming toward me.
11: And the radio started going off that a plane had crashed into one of the towers downtown.
19: This just in, you were looking at obviously a very disturbing live shot there. That is the World Trade Center, and we have unconfirmed reports this morning that a plane has crashed into one of the towers of the World Trade Center. Clearly something relatively devastating happening this morning there on the south end of the island of Manhattan. That is, once again, a picture of one of the towers of the World Trade Center.
5: Cynthia ran into my office, one of the women that works there. Mr. Ueda, what are we going to do? We were fortunate, not that many people were there yet. It was before 9 o'clock. And I said, Cynthia, follow me. Now, the World Trade Center at that time, if you know it, it was broken up into express and local floors, just like any building. But they called them sky lobbies. There was the first floor when you walked in, then there was the 44th floor, which was the first sky lobby, and then there was the 78th floor, which is the second sky lobby. Theirs were express. You can go right to 78, you can go right to 44. I had been in the building on February 26, 1993, when the truck exploded. So when this happened, I knew, leave. Don't hesitate, leave. Unfortunately, many people didn't follow that advice.
0: Were there any people hurt, do you know?
19: Ran, and everyone in the past train just ran. I don't know if anyone was hurt, but I assume they were because the windows were all blown out.
2: Again, we're about to head to break, but that was a special video presentation from our film Forever Change that, again, came out the 10th anniversary of September 11th. That's what we were talking about in 2011. And now here we are, 2026. Discussing the 25th anniversary. With that, I do want to take some phone calls coming up in the next segment, if possible. So if you do want to call in, you can. That's at 1-800-684-3110. Again, 1-800-684-3110. Then just a little bit later, the second half hour of this show that's about to start, we'll be joined by John Androsic from Five for Fighting, talking about his song Superman, which became one of the many songs, but really one of the highlight songs that helped us get through that era. And he'll be performing tonight, I believe, on Disney Plus with Lainey Wilson. Where the towers, the beams of light towers are being shown. So that's going to be airing, I believe, this evening on, I think, ABC also, but then also through that. So we're going to talk to him. And I want to hear from you, though. What do you feel like? And, of course, he had a big connection to what's been going on in Israel as well. That's at 1-800-684-3110. That's 1-800-684-3110 to have your voice heard on the air today. 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We'll be right back.
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2: Welcome back to Seculo, of course, covering the 25th anniversary of the September 11th attacks. Right now, you are still hearing people read names. We're seeing these conversations that they just wrapped. We are having a lot of discussion about what we've learned, what we've forgotten, and so on. I want to take some calls, though. Let's go to Martin in North Carolina. Martin's the ACLJ champion. I appreciate you calling and holding on there for a minute, Martin. Go ahead.
25: Thank you, sir. I appreciate what you've done. I have a little bit more on what I had called into the screener. First of all, I remember that day and what I was doing. And today, I didn't think it would, but it just seems a little different.
2: It does.
25: But earlier that they they were talking, y'all were talking about, we didn't know or people didn't realize how much they it affected people and just throughout America. And I remember, and I was telling your screener, first of all, more liar side, I was a season ticket holder for the Panthers. They postponed that game to January, and there was no flyovers that whole year. But on a more personal, my father was a World War II veteran. He was not over in Europe, but he really wanted a veteran's funeral with all the regalia and everything. And I could not do that because the president had canceled all the active duty honor guards, and all we could get was the VFW to do it. And it was a downlet, because I've been to full military, and it's something. It touches you when you've actually seen the full honor guard and everything.
4: Right.
25: But it touched a lot of lives that people didn't ever realize.
2: Yeah, and we're still dealing with that, Martin, now to this day. There's still there are remnants of all of what happened September 11th. Not only remnants, there are real changes throughout the world.
4: Well, Eric Schahn, reporter on Fox News, I heard him reporting this morning. He was doing 12-hour days at Ground Zero reporting. And then would get some rest, have someone else go report, and then come right back. He went through the health issues he's having, cancer issues, all traced back to 9/11. Yeah. And he's not the only one. We know there are hundreds and thousands that have died from illnesses. And he pointed out
2: the
4: one
2: toxicity.
4: Thing.
2: Yeah.
4: He said they're officially labeled as 9/11 related illnesses. He said, but in reality, we need to not forget these are Al-Qaeda related illnesses. Yeah. These are still attacks on the American people from that day where Americans are losing their lives because of the attacks.
2: But as Will said, we got to remember, we also put in, you know, a big support even for New York. I moved to New York 2 years later. My brother was living in Washington, D.C. We went up there. We supported our country. We only have 2 minutes here real quick. I want to play a very quick clip. This is our next guest, John Andrasik. This was on the 4th of July, celebrating the America's 250th Independence Day, playing his song Superman alongside what became an anthem. It was an anthem for September 11th, survivors and heroes, and it also became an anthem then for October 7th survivors in Israel. And he really has taken that on. This is playing on the USS Nimitz with Alon Awel, who was a hostage in Gaza.

0: All right, again, that was just a short clip. We're going to discuss that with John, how this song has morphed from a song that was never intended for this kind of situation, was then embraced and became, during the concert for New York, a big moment, and now has been re-embraced for people who are in support of Israel and the hostages. We're going to discuss all of that when we get back with John. Again, our friend John Andrasik, he's been on the show for years, but we never really looked back with John. Now we're able to do that today. Then we get back from that. Calls and comments, 1-800-684-3110. Call in now.
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0: Today we got a special guest. Of course, this week we are honoring and remembering the September 11th attacks. And look, music played a huge portion. If you were there, you remember. And if you weren't there, it's something we need to remind it of, how much music played just in a massive part of the healing process shortly after the September 11th attacks. And when I was thinking of my friends who have had a song that really contributed to that process, even if it didn't start that way. And we'll get into that a little bit. And that's my friend John Andrasik, who you may know as Five for Fighting. His song, Superman, became just a call that a lot of us needed at that time. But John is joining me, and John and I have been friends for a number of years now. But let's take it back. We usually don't talk that much. We talk about what's going on with current events. We don't always throw it back here. But now we're talking about 25 years since not only the attacks, but this song becoming, again, that anthem.
6: I was actually in London on 9/11. I had gone to Europe to start promoting Superman over there. The song was starting to become a global hit. And, of course, when the first plane hit, I got calls, turn on the TV. And then, like everybody else, when the second plane hit, I just started calling everybody I knew in New York City and was in shock, and took 10 days to get back to the States. People forget, airlines were shut down for almost two weeks. And I didn't really realize till I got back how many news organizations have been using Superman to recognize those heroes that ran into those buildings. And it was... for a young guy who just got used to hearing his song on the radio, pretty pretty overwhelming. And then, of course, the concert for New York, which will be the most significant thing I ever do.
0: Yeah.
6: And to this day, you know, Logan, it's hard to wrap my head around it. You know, here's this little song I wrote that kind of became that anthem. But, you know, music, as you mentioned, was very critical at that time. And songs have a way of providing solace, recognizing amazing people who do heroic things, something we can all sing together. And it wasn't just Superman. There were a few other songs as well at that time that provided that for folks.
0: And a lot of songs that then came after it, and obviously had many hits after Superman. But you bring up the concert for New York, and maybe people that, again, we're talking to a generation. It's crazy to think about. We're talking to a generation that maybe wasn't there. You know, they're adults that had no idea. But this concert, you know, it's in New York City. It is everyone you've probably grown up listening to in this room. Walk us through that experience and that emotion of maybe what it was like to be on the other side of the piano and the other side of the television screen, even for a lot of us that were watching at home.
6: It was surreal. As you said, if it was any other day to be on the same stage at Madison Square Garden with virtually every one of my living icons, would have been beyond a dream come true. Of course, that wasn't what it was about. I remember getting to Madison Square Garden, and we had these little kind of trailers, and mine was next to The Who, which just freaked me out. And I started going through the itinerary. And as you remember, it was a very long show. It was like 3 hours. There were a ton of artists. And I started going through, and I figured, you know, I'm the new guy. I'll be early on in the show. And I kept turning the pages, and I didn't see my name. And I'm like, oh, good, they forgot me because I'm so nervous. And I turn to the last page, and it's like, you know, Mellencamp, Billy Joel, Elton John, Five for Fighting, you know, Janet Jackson, Paul McCartney. It was incredibly surreal and humbling. And, but you know, when you meet the families who lost loved ones, when you stood with the firefighters, I really kind of immersed myself in that. And then to go on that stage and to sing that song for those folks. Virtually all of them had been down at Ground Zero digging through rubble, you know, for 30 days. Again, gave me, I think, a unique perspective. And I think it changed, frankly, kind of the rest of my career because I saw how music truly matters. You know, I saw how music can really, change the world and do things nothing else can. And to be a small part of that night was a true honor. And I think for me, this is, the question of this moment. On the 25th anniversary, have we forgotten the lessons of 9/11? I know both you and I would agree we have forgotten many of those. So I'm hoping this moment will remind America that evil does exist. And if we bury our heads in the sand, it's a catastrophe. And I think we're seeing that in our elections. We're seeing that in the culture. So hopefully this is a shot in the arm of sanity to not just America, but the world.
0: Yeah, it needs to be a big wake-up call and a reminder. And I think you've been able to do that. And this song has evolved also. This year, you have taken it to a very different stage. The last few years, obviously, you have used it. A lot of people have started using it as a rallying cry after the attacks. And really, as people were captured in Israel at a music festival, again, music finds a way to break its way through. And you had a very unique experience over the last few years. And for those that don't know, you've obviously been on talking about this before on many different projects we've worked on together. But I don't know if we've spoken really since you got to have this big 250th celebration of America. And give our audience a little bit of an insight of what happened in this. Because again, if we're going to talk about how a song can even evolve 25 years later, we know it wasn't written for 9/11. We know that it was embraced as something that we could all connect with. And now it has found a new life, and you've been able to utilize it in a way that was really remarkable, emotional. I'm sure we can find a clip to show here too of what went on at the USS Nimitz.
6: Well, as you know, Logan, we did a new version of Superman that was initiated actually by Edith Owell, the mother of Alon Owell, who'd been hostage over 700 days. And she asked me, can we do something musically to put the spotlight back on the hostages? And I thought Superman would be a good, important version to remind folks that, look, for our Jewish friends, October 7th is their 9/11. And with the connection of Superman, we did that. We made a video, it resonated globally. And, you know, Edith was in it with Alon's brother, and it was for all the hostages and their families. And I would play that video in my shows. And at the end of every show, I would say, you know, I hope and pray for the day when I can sit down and play Superman with Alon, who's a fantastic piano player. And we would say that every night, and people would clap, and we'd all kind of nod our head. But I think, you know, if you would have asked me what are the odds of that, I would have said very, very few.
7: Yeah.
6: But you're right. You know, flash forward, if you would have told me that one day I would be playing on the USS Nimitz with Alon Noel on piano on the 250th birthday of America, I would have said, you are crazy. That is not, but that happened, you know, and it was a miracle. And I can't say anything more, you know, miracles do exist. And that was a miracle. And a lot of people had a lot to do with that, including America. Alon would not be alive without America. So I thought having him sitting on that deck of the historic Nimitz, playing for me spoke to a lot of people, and was very significant.
0: It was a beautiful moment. Again, I'll make sure we at least show a clip here that people can see, or I'll link it in the description. If those are watching on YouTube, you can find the link and go watch it on through John's channels and everything that we have. Cause I really think you should watch it. Such a full circle story that you've been able to tell now. And again, you go see John's shows. Of course, if you see Five for Fighting, you're going to hear all the songs you love. You may hear some fun covers. You're going to have a great time. I don't want to act like it's, you know, this depressing sadness that we're talking about here. I mean, this is a sad subject to bring this all together, but I do want people to understand that it's such a wonderful experience and your audiences are so great. But you do obviously carry, and I can hear it in your voice too, you're carrying a responsibility with these songs. Maybe a responsibility you never planned on having, in terms of now you take this to the USO, you take this all over the world, but you're also night after night, again, this was not the plan, and here you are, you know, this rock and roll singer, you know, having to connect with people night after night for 25 years is a big responsibility.
6: Well, you're right. I mean, I always thought nothing would come close to the Concert for New York, but, you know, playing Superman and my song OK at Hostage Square in Israel, actually the night that Iran bombed for the first time. I mean, that experience, again, it's amazing where these songs take you. You know, they have a life of their own. And again, it's kind of the beauty of music that's unique. That it can cross borders, it can inspire, it can shame, it can provide solace. And Superman has done all those things. And I'm just blessed that, you know, at 61 years old, you know, after 30 years, I'm still doing it. People are still buying a ticket, and the songs continue to resonate.
0: And you're about to hit the road once again. And I do want to encourage people to go. I've seen your show multiple times. And it's always just a joy to be there. And you always put together, whether it's just you or a quartet or a terrific band. But what's next for Five for Fighting?
6: And yeah, we hit the road for our fall tour in the Northeast, watching the leaves change, and 6 weeks of Five for Fighting with the best string quartet in the world, Tony winners, Broadway players. And as you said, we have a lot of fun. It's an intimate show, a musical show. We'll tell these stories. We'll show these videos. We always do a song for our troops. But I'm blessed again to do it. And my daughter, Olivia, is opening for me with
0: that's great.
6: Her folk duo, Lace and Lee. So she'll be in the Sprinter with us, selling merch, singing songs. They always bring the house down. So it'll be a family affair.
0: Well, people will love that. Yeah, bring your whole family, if you're watching this, to go see Five for Fighting. And that's really exciting that she's on the road with you. We'll link everything Five for Fighting and John Andrasik. Thanks again for popping on here. And again, thank you for not only an incredible career and what you do today, but of course, the last 25 years, which has gotten us all through a lot. So we appreciate it.
6: My pleasure, bud.
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0: Welcome back to Seculo. It's our last segment of the day. If you do want to call in with your 9/11 thoughts, 9/11 memories, or even what you think the world looks like now and to the future. I mean, we know that there has been a lot of hostility. It does feel different, as someone said. It feels very different this September 11th than it did previous years. Give me a call. Last chance to do it on the air today and for the week. 1-800-684-3110. Let's go to Nancy, who's an ACLJ champion. Nancy, thanks for staying on hold. You know, we had John on, so we needed to get through his interview, but I appreciate it. Go ahead.
10: Yeah, well, thanks for taking my call. This is the first time I've been talking to you guys. Can you hear me okay?
0: We can hear you. Thank you so much, though, for your support. Thanks for calling.
10: Yeah, hey, I just, and you know, your caller before that, John Williams, he said it already, that all the airplanes were shut down for like 2 weeks or whatever. And I know earlier you talked about the changes that happened on 9/11. And I just remember looking up in the sky for days and days, a week or two. And no airplanes. Everybody was stranded where they were.
0: Yeah, I mean, Nancy, Will and I both were living in Orlando, Florida at the time. You can imagine, one of the top tourist destinations in the world, maybe the number one tourist destination, at least in the country, is Orlando, Florida. So tourism is what, number one, keeps the economy going. But also, sure, you saw flights coming in and out, and it was gone. You know, theme parks were closed briefly, and all of that whole city shut down, and it became a real different world we were living in. I mean, we were living in a world that, again, that city specifically we were in was fueled by people coming in and out and it being this tourist idea. And it took years. I mean, we're talking about the future and what things look like now. It took really years to recover from what was 2001, not unlike what happened during COVID, where it took time. And then it was like, you know, people coming in droves because they just wanted to get out of the house and experience life once again. But there was a nervousness about going anywhere. Again, not unlike how it feels right now. But then there was a rebellion against that. Like I said, I moved to New York City. You know, my brother was already living in Washington, D.C. We took upon ourselves to honestly try to get these cities back going. And that's, when I talk about how much I love that city, I mean it. I really do feel like it's headed in the wrong direction right now. And I'm hoping and praying that something does shift. And there are moments like today that give you that point of view and that reference point to go, oh yeah, that's where we were living in. Maybe we can get back to a point where we could be as unified as we were post September 11th. It feels like a fever dream that could even happen at this point. But you know what? It's not impossible because we saw it happen. And let's not make a global world tragedy be what has to get there. The closest thing you had was probably the month of the COVID-19 crisis, where there was sort of this, everyone was in it together. And then we saw how quickly that all crumbled. And I'd say it got worse than it ever had gotten for people's mental health and worse for people's physical health. And then the fights and the political arguments and the internet and everything that exploded really out of that created even more of this cultural divide. There's no easy answer to fixing it, but we can at least remember a time, oddly enough, where something as horrific as September 11th, thousands of lives lost, created a moment of unity.
9: And we talk about the October 7th crisis, the October 7th attacks in Israel, and how that created that very briefly. Maybe you could say the war in Ukraine created that kind of briefly. And then quickly, America, the world shifts. And we are living in a different kind of society, one that's not as siloed or, you know, as it once was, or not as unified as it once was. It's the opposite of that.
11: Well, and I think also the juxtaposition of what we celebrated just a few months ago in July, the celebratory nature of the 250th anniversary of this country. And now we have the 25th memorial of this horrific attack on the country. There is a very palpable difference, obviously, between the celebration that we had and the mourning that we have. And in both of these kind of landmark anniversaries happening in the same year, I think creates some of that tension that in many ways, though, is good for America to reflect on and to never forget, as we say. I think we should play. This is President Trump speaking at the Pentagon today. J.D. Vance was in attendance at the ceremony in New York, as were the Obamas, the Bushes, as well as the Bidens were there. And the president spoke at the Pentagon, and he said this. This is bite two, and I think that it's just something that we can all take with us as we kind of wrap up the show here.
12: No one can ever prepare for a day like 9/11, but we can always choose to be the kind of nation the world saw in those days after. We can build families like the Stackpoles. We can raise our children to know that their country is good, that their fathers are brave, and that our flag is a symbol of justice and freedom. And we can be a nation whose heroes are not fanatics for an abstract cause. They don't even know really what they're doing. But the kind who race into buildings and give their lives on a Tuesday morning for strangers they've never met.
11: And right there, the embodiment of the post 9/11 spirit that so many of us still remember so freshly, even. And how different it is today. I like that we can be a nation that the world saw in the days after 9/11. I think that is something to strive for, that whole feeling of unity. Even if the disagreements over policy didn't go away, there wasn't a hatred amongst each other, as you see it very, very much on display these days.
9: Yeah, as we wrap up this show, I do want to say thank you for all who have listened and watched today. I know it's a very different kind of show. We did it live for the most part. Obviously, we had special video presentations and that interview with John. I wanted to just spend time. I mean, what else could we really talk about? We discussed this morning. You know, we start prepping this show. What's the news of the day? What's the ACLJ work? What's the angle we can discuss? And there are days like today where there's really no choice. Unless something, you know, huge breaking news happened that we couldn't ignore, this is what we have to look at and remember, again, not only, as I said at the very beginning of the show, not only what we learned, but what we have forgotten. And we heard that in the interview I did with John, where he said, you know, I feel like some of those lessons we have forgotten. But that doesn't mean there's not time. Doesn't mean there's not time to fix and correct. And again, make sure you're educating your families. Make sure you tell your kids and your grandkids about the experiences that came after the September 11th attack. It can get warped. It can get warped into the war on terror and the chaos that followed that. It can get warped into these experiences. Look, I mean, I again, went to Ground Zero within the months of September 11th. You know, I have not been to the memorial. I'll be honest. I haven't been to the memorial. That image of Ground Zero is still very fresh in my head 24 years later, probably at this point, 24 and a half years later. These are not ancient history, but to your children and your grandchildren, they're starting to become ancient history. As Will said, it's looped in with the Titanic. It's looped in with tragedies that happened in history that we all think of as these big events that can be parodied, that can be discussed, that can be made into movies. But the reality of it can get lost in time. So I encourage you to spend some time in an age-appropriate way talking to your family tonight about the experiences, not just of the day, not where were you. I think that always is the discussion. Where was I? I was in class. I was what? No.
0: Talk about really what happened and how it still impacts our lives every day. Keep it fresh on people's minds, at least for today. With that, that's going to wrap up today's show. We appreciate you. We'll be back next week with more on Secula.
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15: News this hour from Town Hall. I'm Keith Peters in Washington. Iran-backed Houthi rebels are claiming new territory.
16: Officials say Yemen's Iranian-backed Houthi rebels have captured a strategic island at the southern entrance to the Red Sea. Celebrations were seen across Yemen after Houthis captured Mayoun. It's their biggest territorial gains in years and could boost Iran's strategy of driving up world oil and gas prices to pressure the U.S. Houthi military spokesperson Yahya Sari says seven military divisions from the Saudi enemy's amassed forces, comprising 38 military brigades, were struck and hundreds of their personnel were killed or captured. Saudi Arabia says it shut down the east-west pipeline as a precaution after it was attacked. I'm Ed Donahue.
15: On the 25th anniversary of the September 11th terrorist attacks, ceremonies were held in New York, the Pentagon, and Shanksville, Pennsylvania, remembering the nearly 3,000 people lost that day. Keisha Aiken Dorisman, who lost her brother Terrence Aiken, says he was killed while working at the World Trade Center.
17: It's bringing back old memories, but I'm glad that everybody is remembering all the ones that were lost. You know, everybody is missed and loved. It was our younger brother, and we always want him to know that we are always thinking about him.
15: Mississippi police have arrested a man in the death of Tayshia Fortune, a black woman found hanging from a tree last month. Jackson Police Chief Rachel Brackney said at a news conference the police had secured search and arrest warrants for the man and arrested him when they encountered him walking on the street. He was not identified. On Wall Street, a recovery day as the Dow was up by 509 points, the NASDAQ rose 251, the S&P 500 advanced 65, oil near $101 a barrel. More at Town Hall.
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15: UK lawmakers have voted down a bill to allow assisted dying in England and Wales. We hear more on the story from international correspondent Charles de Ledesma reporting.
19: The Terminally Ill Adults End of Life Bill was opposed by 286 members of Parliament, while 270 voted for it, Friday's vote ends a two-year debate in Parliament about assisted dying. The bill proposed allowing adults with fewer than 6 months to live to apply for an assisted death, subject to approval by two doctors and an expert panel. Opponents cited concerns about potential coercion and lack of safeguards. Proponents of assisted dying hoped it would mark the biggest change in social policy in the UK since abortion was partially legalised in 1967. I'm Charles Tudor-Tesma.
15: News and analysis at townhall.com. From Washington, I'm Keith Peters. Worries about the existential risk posted by AI have reached Capitol Hill.
20: Amid growing concerns about the potential for artificial intelligence programs to elude human control, lawmakers are demanding information from OpenAI about the breach of AI startup Hugging Face. OpenAI itself disclosed the attack in July, but Republican Senator Josh Hawley's launched an investigation seeking more detail about it. Well, Democratic Senator Chris Van Hollen is calling on OpenAI to immediately grant federal cybersecurity agencies access to information that would allow them to assess the safety and risks of OpenAI's models. Ben Thomas, Washington.
15: U.S. health officials have declared the largest cyclospora food poisoning outbreak in the country's history over. The FDA said Friday that all recalled iceberg lettuce linked to the outbreak is off the market. More at townhall.com.
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25: Larry Elder here, the sage from South Central, the prince of Pico Union, the czar of common sense, the great Eldersky, Don Lorenzo. Welcome to the program. No victocrats allowed because we've got a country to save. 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
30: 888-971-SAGE, 888-971-7243. I am Larry Elder. We are Salem News Channel on this 25th anniversary of 9/11. We talked yesterday about this term called the West Bank, which was a term that started to be used in 1950 when Jordan took over that area. The proper term is Judea and Samaria. It's mentioned in the Bible, Judea and Samaria. 3,000-year connection of Jews to this part of the of Israel. And Democrats are big on land acknowledgments, acknowledging people that occupied or lived in a land before others did. Yet for some reason, Jews living there, building homes, are called settlers. This is a spokesperson named Doran Spielman for the Prime Minister's office in the Israeli Defense Force. And he's squaring off against Piers Morgan, who routinely refers to Jews living there as settlers encroaching on Palestinian territory. Number 48.
0: Well, you've said the word settlers about 15 times. Do you acknowledge that these are men, women, children, people going to work, people with jobs, plumbers, lawyers, doctors?
1: I acknowledge they're taking them by land, the very word. They're taking the irony land is, from Palestinians.
0: The irony which is illegal. Lies at the very, hold on, Pierce. The irony lies at the very basis of the word settlers, like they came out of the middle of nowhere. Let me remind you, Pierce, that the Jewish people have a greater legal, historical, and spiritual connection to this land than probably any other
1: taking Palestinian
0: people
1: homes.
0: On earth. And you just spoke about Charlie Kirk, who said the exact same thing. And what I understand
1: Charlie Kirk
0: what
1: is irrelevant
0: is
1: to this debate, honestly.
0: Homes.
1: Charlie Kirk's
0: Jews
1: not here to talk about this,
0: I
1: right?
0: Say, 1,100 homes. These Jews with long noses and, you know, are coming into 1,100 homes. Look, they're settlers. They're no longer people. They're settlers. Listen, I think you should back up and understand these are Israelis who want to live in their biblical ancestral homeland.
1: Well, they're taking Palestinian homes.
0: Which we agreed to a state in 1948.
1: They are stealing Palestinian homes illegally.
0: We agreed to have an Israel without our biblical homeland, even though originally it was supposed to be part of it by Britain and, of course, by the Balfour Declaration. And in 1967, as you and I know, and you can try to debate this, Israel was attacked by three countries, and in defense, we received this territory from an illegal occupier, not called Palestine, called Jordan. Jordan received it from the occupier of Britain, who received it from the occupier of the Ottomans, who go back to the Mamluks, who go back to the Jews. You know who's not on that list of occupiers ever? Palestinians.
30: Debbie Wasserman Schultz is running in a redesigned district where most of the largest group of people living in this district are black. She ran against around four other

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2: For the Democratic Party, we always have to be striving to do better. I think that there has been progress. There's also been regression, and in this moment of the challenge from the Supreme Court, the horrific decision on the from Calais, and the massive assault on DEI, and ensuring diversity, equity, and inclusion is not pulled away, but is enhanced. That's part of why we need to make sure that we win the majority so that we can start reversing some of the insanity, focus on making life more affordable, which is the top of everybody's list, stop Trump from dismantling our democracy, and stop his corruption where he's lining his pockets. We need to focus on lining the pockets of people who need to be able to make ends meet. And that's what I'll fight for every single day.
3: Okay, and I notice these two lefties, of course, completely ignoring the 800-pound elephant in the room. We need DEI. You don't need DEI. You need to make sure that people are qualified. How do you do that? Make sure they get a decent education. This is a party that opposes school choice. By the way, school choice was expanded dramatically in the big, beautiful bill that every single Democrat voted against. Neither one of them said one word about the impact on black employment because of the influx of illegal aliens in this country. I mentioned this before, the Civil Rights Commission did a big study. All of them agreed, the liberals, the moderates, and the conservatives, that the number one demographic that's most harmed by illegal aliens are unskilled black and brown workers living in the inner city. And that there are a million fewer blacks working than would otherwise be the case but for illegal immigration. And this is before the influx of 15, 20 million illegal aliens under the Biden administration. They said not one word about that. Not one word, of course, about the number one domestic problem facing America in general and blacks in particular, the large number of children who enter the world without a father in the home married to the mother. He was talking about need to hire more black consultants, put more money in black media for elections. We need DEI, she said. As if any of this nonsense is going to advance the interest of black people. Mid-60s, Lyndon Johnson launches a so-called war on poverty. 25% of black kids at that time enter the world without a father in the home married to the mother. The number now is almost three times that. I've said this a million times. I will say it again. Why? Because we've incentivized women to marry the government and incentivized men to abandon their financial and moral responsibility. Did these two lefties, one black, one Jewish, say one word about any of this? No. The issue is social justice. Donald Trump's a bad guy. Donald Trump is dismantling our democracy. Whatever that, what the hell does that even mean? Was he burning the Constitution? We're not looking. Dynamiting the Supreme Court when we're not looking? What does that even mean? Democracy is on the ballot. Have either of them said one word about the influx of people whose values are inconsistent with ours? Now, right now, somewhere a stranger is buying a list. Not stocks, people. Data brokers sell real marketing lists named suffering seniors, or recently widowed, or rural and barely making it, or bad credit card declines, or low-income swing voters. One broker even sold a list of sexual assault survivors, $79 per 1,000 names. Each record your name, your phone, your home address, your age, income, health problems, pieces of your life, packaged and sold. And here's the part that should scare you. The broker has no idea what the buyer plans to do. Maybe it's a marketer. Maybe it's someone hunting for the perfect person to scam. Maybe they're looking for your mom.

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0: 888-971-SAGE, 888-971-7243. I am Larry Elder. We are Salem News Channel. So last night at the midterm GOP convention, J.D. Vance is speaking, number 51.
8: What the people at home missed is that we just had a protester interrupting us and waving the Mexican flag. Well, my friend, if you love Mexico so much, get your over there, I'll buy you a place.
0: And he said, I will buy you a ticket. Here's more from J.D. Vance, number 50.
9: I got to tell you, a very personal and important thing to me is a few weeks back, one of the most amazing honors I've had as vice president is I got to visit the steel mill where my grandfather worked for 40 years in my hometown of Middletown, Ohio. And standing on that floor, I thought about my papaw, that's what I called him, and the 40 years he spent there as a union welder. I thought about what he wanted out of this country, out of his government. He wanted happy, healthy families. He wanted low taxes. He wanted a government that would look out for him and make sure his people had good jobs so long as they were willing to work hard and play by the rules. Simple stuff, easy stuff, common sense, good government stuff. And despite everything that's changed since he died, the things he wanted are the things that I want, and I think the things that every American patriot wants for our country. We want it for ourselves, we want it for our families, we want it for our children, we want it for our fellow Americans. But right after that visit, something interesting happened. The man the Democrats are running for Senate in the great state of Michigan, his name is Abdul El-Sayed. He saw me describing what a decent man, and my papaw was genuinely a decent and good man. He saw me talking about my papaw and his work and his history and what he loved and what he cared about. And you know what old Abdul did? He asked mockingly whether I'd be willing to bring Usha back in time to meet papaw. This is what he thinks of my grandfather, a man I loved and who loved his family unconditionally. Abdul looks at him, sees the color of his skin, sees his background, and decides that he could never have loved my wife. Now, the shocking thing is that Abdul himself was raised by his own white step grandparents. He knows exactly that kind of bond and what it looks like in a family. And he chose anyway to say that a man like my grandfather couldn't have loved from the bottom of his heart someone who looks like Usha. Well, thanks be to God that my papaw was a better man than Abdul El-Sayed, because I guarantee you he'd love my family every bit as much. But, look, I'm not just here to defend the honor of my papaw. I'm here to tell you this is who the Democrats are now, my friends. They're not just the party of little higher taxes, maybe some dumb regulations. They're not the party of FDR or JFK. Hell, they're not even the party of Bill Clinton anymore. The Democrats are the party of hatred. They're the party that despises America and the people who built it. They're the party that can find sympathy for the terrorists who perpetrated 9/11, but they say that people with names like James Vance are incapable of loving people with names like Usha, and they couldn't be more wrong.
0: Speaking of Abdul El-Sayed, Mike Rogers also spoke there. That's his opponent, number 45.
10: He's a con man, I'm a lawman. He wants to apologize for America. I want to defend America. He wants to represent Palestine. I want to represent Michigan. And when the radical Islamic terrorists threaten Americans, we don't need a senator searching for excuses. We need a senator hunting them. September 11th isn't something that we deserved, no matter what Abdul's buddies say. And thousands of courageous American men and women put on the uniform and went into harm's way to make sure that could never happen again. We owe them a country that knows that our values are worth preserving and that our way of life is worth defending.
0: Back to J.D. Vance, number 52.
11: So I'm asking you, my fellow Republicans, to remember that this November is so much more than red team versus blue team. It's so much more than having good politicians in Washington. It's about sending a message to the Democratic Party that if you send your crazies, we're going to send you packing. It's about fighting for our fellow citizens, for their dreams, and for the inheritance of a great nation that all of us are going to leave behind. So I've got to ask my fellow Republicans, are we ready to do what we need to do in November? Every American, whether they've been here for 10 years or 10 minutes, deserves the sacred inheritance of the United States of America. Ladies and gentlemen, this November, let's give it to them. Let's fight for our people. Let's send the Democrats packing. And let's never forget that America belongs to those who love it, not those who hate it. God bless you, and thank you for having me.
0: Was that his opening for 2028? Adam Carolla, who used to have a show with Jimmy Kimmel, he's got a very successful podcast, and he calls himself a centrist, spoke last night at the convention, number 53.
12: Thank you. Appreciate you. Trump just grabbed all those guys backstage and took them back to Washington to finish building his ballroom. All right, I'd like to start tonight with a land acknowledgement. This is the greatest land in the history of mankind. And if that bothers you, your communist and hippie buddies should get the hell off it. So I was at the Hoover Dam a couple of months ago, and it's amazing what we used to be able to build in this country. The Hoover Dam was built in 5 years. 1931 to 1936. It's incredible what this country used to be able to do. And so I took a picture of the plaque and I tweeted it out. And I just said, we built the Hoover Dam in 5 years. Can you believe it? And somebody tweeted back to me, could you imagine how long it would take to build the Golden Gate Bridge today in Gavin Newsom's?
13: With SRN News, I'm Keith Peters in Washington. U.S. inflation accelerated last month as gas prices spiked in the wake of renewed fighting in the Middle East, underscoring the affordability challenges that are top of mind for many voters as midterm elections near. The Labor Department said Friday that the Consumer Price Index rose 3.4% last month. Saudi Arabia says it shut down a major pipeline a day after it was attacked by drones, and Yemen's Iranian-backed Houthi rebels captured a strategic island at the southern entrance to the Red Sea, opening a new front in the Iran war. The Houthis made their biggest territorial gains in years along the Bab el-Mandeb Strait, one of the world's key shipping lanes. On Wall Street, the Dow up by 509 points, the Nasdaq rose 251, the S&P advanced 65. More details at srnnews.com.
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0: 888-971-SAGE, 888-971-7243. I'm Larry Elder. We are Salem News Channel. Jennifer is in Ronan, Montana. Jennifer, you're on the Larry Elder Show. Thank you so much for calling.
17: Hi. I just want to say a couple things to you. First of all, I was there at that game when you threw that ball out. Ah. I was a kid, but I remember that.
0: Remember that strike? Right over the plate.
17: It was right over the plate. It's been a lot of years.
0: Wow, wow.
17: I was just a youngin', but I remember that. Some of my good memories is of.
0: And now you live in Montana.
17: And now I live in Montana. Brought my mom up here a few years ago.
0: Nice.
17: Get out of the noise of L.A. I was in the unincorporated area of Los Angeles.
0: Mm-hmm.
17: So I was not too far out of L.A., and it's a shame what has happened there. Hopefully a lot more people will keep standing up and eyes will be opened. The other thing I wanted to share with you is, and I'm sure you've probably shared this on your show, because I think we think a lot alike, that all things are on the table now. Everything's acceptable to the Dems, and it's really needs to be an eye-opening thing. People need to open their ears and hear what they're really saying.
0: Right.
17: If they tell you who they are, believe them.
0: Mm-hmm.
17: I mean, lying, cheating, stealing, all of that used to be kind of sneaky before. And now they've gone right up to murder, you know, and it's okay.
0: Yeah, and a large percentage of them are happy that the CEO of that healthcare company was murdered. And I think I saw a poll that said 25 or 30% of Democrats wish the would-be assassin in Butler, Pennsylvania had not been a would-be assassin, but had been an actual assassin. That's just sick.
17: It is. Like, that's going to fix the problem if you eliminate the president like that. And how can you root for anybody's demise like that? Unless it's Satan himself, then I'm okay with that. And then the last thing I just wanted to share with you, like I said, I've known who you are for 50 years. And I appreciate your integrity, and I appreciate the things you're doing, speaking truth and bringing light with such control and calmness and facts.
0: Well, Jennifer, again, thank you very much for calling. I've always said a fact to a toe-tag liberal is like kryptonite to Superman. Then somebody said, well, Superman's a good guy. I said, okay, a fact to a toe-tag liberal is like daylight to a vampire. How's that? Jennifer, thank you so much for the kind words. That was so sweet. I really do appreciate that. Now, let's get back to the convention, because one of the other person who very well might run for president is Ted Cruz. Also, even though Marco Rubio has publicly said if J.D. Vance decides to run for president, he will not run. But, you know, things change, so who knows. But this is Ted Cruz, number 43.
16: And we are witnessing a new and dangerous red-green alliance, communists and Islamists coming together and sweeping over the Democrat Party. They are united because they share the same enemies. They hate Christians. They hate Jews. They hate capitalism. They hate the Constitution, and they hate America. It gives me no pleasure to say this. For me and my family, communism is not abstract or theoretical. My family has bled and has been imprisoned and tortured by communists in Cuba. That's what communists do. From the frozen gulags of the Soviet Union to Chairman Mao's driving nails through the eyes of Christians. From the killing fields of Cambodia to the starvation and misery of North Korea and Venezuela and Nicaragua and Cuba. And Islamism, likewise, produces murder and oppression. From the forced wearing of hijabs to the stoning of rape victims. From the systematic murder of homosexuals to honor killings and the barbarism of October 7th and 9/11.
0: Notice he's used the term Islamism and Islamists. Recall what I said yesterday about Ayaan Hirsi Ali. And she talked about people that talk about radical Islam as opposed to people who believe in the religion itself. A far large percentage of American Muslims support Hamas. Again, if the Quran has been dictated by Allah through Muhammad, who supposedly was illiterate, how do you reform the actual word of God and the silence of so many people who are Muslims about the reckless statements made by imams is very disturbing. I'm Larry Elder.
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0: 888-971-SAGE, 888-971-7243. I am Larry Elder. We are Salem News Channel. Todd is in Tampa, Florida. Todd, you're on the Larry Elder Show. Thank you so much for calling.
22: Larry, let's get down to business. 60 seconds. I'm the head of the Trump train from 2010. Just want to tell you, I love you, man. And I just want to say this, that the midterm convention is tremendous. Donald, here's what we're mad about. We're mad that you said to the victor, go to spoil. Okay? Today's 9/11. We had 3,000 Americans die. I was born in the Bronx. I grew up with blacks. By the way, all you fake Democrats, you and Stephen A. Smith, you hate blacks because Donald has shut down the border, and so illegals aren't coming in and taking your job, okay? So don't give me this DEI nonsense. Debbie Wasserman Schultz, you're a socialist. And Bernie Sanders used to say, we hate millionaires and billionaires. But now, Bernie, you never had a job, and you're a millionaire. Now you hate billionaires. You're a fraud, okay?
0: He's a multimillionaire. He's not just a millionaire. He's a
22: multimillionaire. Exactly. And three houses. Yeah. Donald, take the freaking oil and drop some bombs on Iran. And you want to see everyone run to the polls? That's what we'll do, because they attacked us on 9/11 and killed 3,000 of us in New York. And they've been killing us ever since. And by the way, you know, Larry, I met you. You were with Sebastian Gorka and my main man, Charlie Kirk. And let me tell the American people, and you guys were busy in Sarasota. Larry, in Sarasota, and Charlie wasn't married. Erica was there, but he wasn't married then. And I walked up. You guys were busy talking to people, and I walked up to Charlie, and I walked up to Charlie. You know, so Charlie's like 6'2", 6'4". And I said, Charlie, and I had a suit on. I said, Charlie, I said, man, I really appreciate you, man. And I said, Charlie, I have a family member who's a Democrat. And, you know, Charlie, he stepped back with his T-shirt and his jacket on. He said, I'm sorry to hear that. I said, me too, Charlie. And I said, Charlie, I looked him dead in the eye, Larry. And I said, Charlie, I'm a lay person. But I said, I've done more for Jesus, because only Jesus can beat these people. You understand, Jesus beat these people. I put Donald Trump, who never ran for dog catcher, and I put him in the White House. And Larry, I can answer any question, past, present, or future, about Donald Trump and or the election or anything that you want to ask me. I can answer it, and it'll be right on the money. Okay, but what I'm saying is, I said to Charlie, I've done more for Jesus and more for Donald Trump in America, because I'm a layperson, but this is my calling to stand up for Jesus. I'd be a football coach in the NFL if it wasn't for this, Larry.
0: Todd, before you go, give me your thoughts on the midterm. Do we retain control of the House, retain control of the Senate?
22: We retain control if the American people will listen to this. Okay, these Democrats hate you. They hate you in New York. They hate you in Michigan. They'll run you over and have a cocktail. And for Jesus, even if you don't go to church, you're going to get out there like we did for Donald in 2024. For Charlie, we're going to get out there for your kids, for your grandma, for your grandpa. And I'm proud of the blacks. I grew up with blacks in the Bronx, Larry. I'm proud of 20% of the African Americans and 20% of the Latinos who want to keep their casa and keep their familia. And we're going to win in a landslide. God bless you, Larry. Love you more than you love me, man. You're the man. Peace.
0: God bless you. Peace. Wow. Mic drop. Todd from Tampa, Florida. Todd, don't be a stranger. Speaking of the man, 4547, he spoke at the National Medal of Honor Museum, number 57.
1: I'm thrilled to be here at the National Medal of Honor Museum. It's got a great reputation already all over the world, but it's very special for all of us, but it's very special for me to be here. It's an American treasure devoted to the best and bravest warriors of our country. And frankly, it's really the best they've ever produced. The 3,536 recipients of the Congressional Medal of Honor, and as you probably heard, we have a few more coming your way. Very brave people.
0: J.B. Pritzker, the governor of Illinois, says Donald Trump has dementia. Does this man sound like he has dementia, number 58?
1: Those honored in this museum did more than answer the call. They stormed into hellfire and crushed America's enemies. They had bravery like few people could even think of having. They carried the wounded out of battle in their own backs. They carried them back and forth. I have stories that, as I had the honor of giving out a lot of Medal of Honors, and some of the stories, I'm reading them. I like to be a little prepared, so I'd study it a little bit before I went up there and discussed it. And I said, boy, these people are brave. But they gave their bodies as shields for their brothers in arms. They stood in the way of bullets purposely, just standing just like this and taking bullets. And it's amazing. These are amazing. I see why Charlotte's so committed to it, you know, because it's just, you just don't meet people like this. They stood tall when their country needed heroes, and we will remember them all for what they did. That's all the people in this room and all of those great Medal of Honor winners that are no longer with us. With this museum and a new monument in Washington, D.C., America will never, ever forget what they did and what they risked and how much they risked, what they've meant to their families and what they've meant to our country.
0: Speaking of one who's no longer with us, number 59.
1: The bill creating this beautiful new monument is named for one of the most beloved Medal of Honor recipients, the late, great Woody Williams. When he died, Woody was the last surviving recipient from World War II, one of the most dangerous jobs of war, and that's operating a flamethrower. They say it's one of the most dangerous jobs, very dangerous for the people on the other end too, I can tell you. But it's I'm gonna have to ask somebody why, but They say it's like an unbelievably important, unbelievably dangerous. In the Battle of Iwo Jima, he carved a path to American victory, literally carved a path so soldiers could get in and win. Through a deadly gauntlet of enemy strongholds, back and forth he went. He just kept going back and forth. They said, "Would he take it easy?" "No, no, I can't. I have to clear the path." And one machine gun nest after another, he knocked out. And he did it for hours and hours. People said they've never seen anything quite like it. Out of the 300 flamethrower operators, you had 300 flamethrower operators on Iwo Jima, they had a casualty rate of substantially over 90%. So, like I said, it's dangerous.
0: We come back. Donald Trump Jr. spoke. 888-971-SAGE. Do not leave town.
5: The midterms are almost here, and Republicans could be in deep trouble. Polls show Democrats leading in key races. Tonight, Rob Finnerty on Newsmax reveals the growing threat from the DSA and the radical left. With less than 60 days to go, Finnerty says it's time for the GOP to hit the panic button. The House may go, and control of the Senate is up for grabs. Gas prices, mortgage rates, health care, and out-of-control national debt. Americans are angry, and the progressive left wants total control of Congress. Tallarico, El Sayed, AOC, Bernie Sanders. Finnerty reveals President Trump's secret plan to fight back and what you can do to help him. Don't miss Finnerty tonight at 8 p.m. Eastern on Newsmax. 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

0: beautiful. 888-971-SAGE. 888-971-7243. I am Larry Elder, Salem News Channel. The big, beautiful bill. No tax on tips. No tax on overtime. No tax on Social Security for certain seniors. These are things that don't benefit millionaires and billionaires. As Donald Trump Jr. pointed out, number 60.
1: Just so we're clear, these tax cuts don't benefit billionaires. CEOs don't get paid extra for overtime, and they certainly don't work for tips. These tax cuts help normal, everyday, working Americans who need and deserve to keep more of their paychecks. The waitress who's on her feet all day and relies on tip income to make ends meet. The nurse who takes extra of shifts to save for her child's education costs. The senior citizen on a fixed income who's worried about outliving her savings. Every single Democrat voted against these tax cuts. Yeah. Every single one of them. And in doing so, they declared war on the working people of America.
0: Marco Rubio, as I said earlier, said he was not going to run for president if J.D. Vance runs. Marco Rubio also spoke, number 47.
2: The question was in English.
0: 42.
2: What is our message? Our message is what we've been saying all along. You know, we have a national security strategy. I helped write it. And it talks about how the Western Hemisphere is a priority for this administration. Not a rhetorical priority, not a symbolic priority, not a ceremonial priority, a real priority. That's why I've traveled extensively in the region. That's why we've received visitors from the region. And that's why we're here today. Because geography is real. The things that happen in this hemisphere directly impact us. We're not doing anybody a favor here. Us getting involved in the region is not a favor. It is essential to our own security, to our own prosperity, to our own well-being in the United States of America. And this administration is committed to this. And there'll be more. If people talk about the Shield of the Americas, I'm very proud of it. There's going to be more initiatives like that in multiple realms where we can work together. But for this administration, this hemisphere is a priority, and you will continue to see it demonstrated over and over and over again.
0: That was last night in Dallas. I was at the Department of State in D.C. And by the way, Adam Carolla spoke on the first night of this midterm convention in Dallas, not the second night. Ladies and gentlemen, fellow Eldorados, I want you all to have a very safe and enjoyable weekend, and I will see you here on Monday. Make sure you're on time. I will be checking attendance. God bless.
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7: The midterms are almost here, and Republicans could be in deep trouble. Polls show Democrats leading in key races. Tonight, Rob Finnerty on Newsmax reveals the growing threat from the DSA and the radical left. With less than 60 days to go, Finnerty says it's time for the GOP to hit the panic button. The House may go, and control of the Senate is up for grabs. Gas prices, mortgage rates, health care, and out-of-control national debt. Americans are angry, and the progressive left wants total control of Congress. Tallarico, El Sayed, AOC, Bernie Sanders. Finnerty reveals President Trump's secret plan to fight back and what you can do to help him. Don't miss Finnerty tonight at 8 p.m. Eastern on Newsmax. 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
9: News this hour from Town Hall. I'm Keith Peters in Washington. Anthropic says users in Yemen were trying to use artificial intelligence to make more sophisticated missiles.
10: Anthropic says it has blocked the accounts of Claude users in a Houthi-controlled area of northern Yemen who tried to use AI code to develop advanced missile guidance systems. The account users apparently tried to test a guided rocket and returned to the chatbot to find out why it had failed. The Houthis have already used Iranian-made missiles and unmanned submarines. The report suggests the rebels are trying to develop more sophisticated weapons as they fight to seize territory, damage Saudi oil facilities, and attack shipping. I'm Jennifer King.
9: Remembrances of the September 11th terrorist attacks on the 25th anniversary. Correspondent Laura Winters was at Ground Zero reporting on the attack for AP Network Radio. Her reflections.
11: Having reported on the 1993 World Trade Center bombing and the federal trial of the blind sheikh who plotted the terrorist attack, when I saw the second plane slam into the South Tower, I knew radical Islam was behind it. For 8 years, toppling the towers had never stopped being the goal of Al-Qaeda. The images that will stick with me forever, I looked up and at first thought furniture was going out the window. But in fact, it was people from the top floors jumping to their deaths as the smoke and heat from the fire was so intense.
9: Correspondent Laura Winters reporting. U.S. inflation accelerated last month as gas prices spiked in the wake of renewed fighting in the Middle East, underscoring the affordability challenges that are top of mind for many voters as midterm elections near. The Labor Department said Friday that the consumer price index rose 3.4% last month. On Wall Street, the Dow by 509 points, the Nasdaq rose 251, the S&P advanced 65. More at townhall.com.
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9: The Justice Department is suing more states over policies on in-state college tuition benefits.
13: They are the policies offering eligible non-citizens the benefits. Washington, D.C., Hawaii, Arkansas, and Utah are being challenged over their policies offering the in-state college tuition benefits the Trump administration says are illegal, as they make available benefits to non-citizens that are denied to out-of-state Americans. The four lawsuits filed Thursday bring the total number of challenges against so-called DREAM Act policies to 25.
9: Correspondent Bill Alexander reporting. One of the pilots of the Amazon cargo plane that careened off a Miami runway and killed 5 people repeatedly warned they were coming in too fast, roughly 2 minutes ahead of the collision. That's according to highlights of the cockpit recording that the National Transportation Safety Board released. News and analysis at townhall.com. From Washington, I'm Keith Peters. A Hong Kong court has sentenced 3 Tiananmen vigil organizers to prison in a national security case. More on this story from international correspondent Charles de Ledesma, reporting from London.
14: Elizabeth Tang, wife of convicted Lee Chuk-yang, who along with Chow Hang-tung and Albert Ho were sentenced of inciting subversion earlier this year, tells reporters, "I think many people are shocked and angry because there were thousands and thousands of citizens who participated in the candlelight vigils in Victoria Park. Even though some people may not attend the vigils in person, they were supportive, so this sentence is also a punishment to those people." The 3 defendants were charged in September 2021 and have been in custody for years. The case is widely seen as a barometer of Hong Kong's eroding freedoms as Beijing clamps down on dissent. I'm Charles Dillard.
9: 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From Washington, I'm Keith Peters.
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21: Oh, yes, it is. What is up, my friends? Welcome into it. It is a Friday, end of the week. I know you're excited about that one. Congratulations. Pat yourself on the back. You scream, I scream, we all scream for a Monday. Right around the corner, just a few days away, and it's great to have you join us. It's been a rough week. It's been a hard one, right? And today's really no different. Today's another really tough one to try and get through, but we are here for you, and we're going to do it the best way we possibly can. Yesterday was the one-year anniversary of the assassination of Charlie Kirk. Today, the 25th anniversary of the September 11th attack. So kind of a back-to-back whammy for us to kind of bring us down. As you know, we're the eternal optimists. We try to keep things upbeat and lighthearted on this program, so we're going to do our best to do that on the show today as well. And for it seems like every year, as we go through this and we go into the September 11th remembrances around the nation, and you can always remember exactly where you were on that September 11, 2001. I obviously was in seventh grade, I believe, and just sitting in middle school regardless and watching it on TV, not really understanding what was going on, our teachers trying to put it into perspective for us. It was a very difficult day there. I still had a football game that night as a middle school football player. It was very strange, and I'll never forget, I've told this story on the air before, I'll never forget it. It was an away game. I don't know why we still had a football game, but we did. It was an away game, and I'll never forget, we were walking off of the bus, and we were walking to the football stadium. I don't even remember where the town was that we went to, and just off of the sidewalk, off of the football field, a little ways away, right by the tree line, there was this guy, an Arabian guy, I believe, or Muslim, whatever he was in all white, and he was laying on a rug, and he was meditating or praying or doing whatever he was doing out in the field, not in like celebration, but he was solemn. In fact, it was very sad for him. I could tell he was sad, and I didn't quite put two and two together that what we had seen that day was what we had seen with him, but he was there. He was in all white, and he was in a deep prayer or meditation doing whatever he was doing, and then I went home, and my parents tried to describe to me what the heck was actually going on that day. So we're going to break some of that down, and we do our annual tradition here on the program. The reason I say that it's different this year is because it seems like every year, with a younger generation that never experienced what exactly happened on September 11th, the conversation, the mood, and the feel of this remembrance every year changes. And in fact, become less and less emotional about it, which is really unfortunate. We said that we would never forget. And 25 years later, on the 25th anniversary of this, we've forgotten a lot of it. We're seeing it in the political landscape today. We're seeing it with ideologies being pushed today. We're seeing with the wokeness on the left side of the aisle that accepts certain ideologies and tries to play the victimhood and tries to play identity politics. And it's really unfortunate with what we're seeing when we said we would never really forget. Where are you at on that? I want to cover that on the show today. Plus, we have a guest at the bottom of the hour, so stay tuned in for that. As usual, broadcasting out of the heart of the nation here in Wichita, Kansas, doing our thing.
1: Doing live!
21: Like we do every single day here on the program. This was President Trump as he's been traveling around the country this week, doing an early remembrance of September 11th all the way up to today where he spoke as well. But he's been really bringing this home all week long.
19: On 9/11, nearly 3,000 precious souls were stolen from us, killed by evil terrorists at the World Trade Center, the Pentagon, and on Flight 93. All of these years later, we gather on another Tuesday morning in September to reaffirm the sacred vow we made a quarter of a century ago. We will never forget. We say it and we mean it. We will never forget those we lost, and we will never forget the immortal heroes of September 11th.
21: So it seems like, again, 25 years later, have we forgotten? Most of us have not. But every generation has to go through, apparently, their traumatic experience, their traumatic event. And the younger generation, the ones that are 25 years or younger, even 30 years or younger, when they were too young to understand what was going on, they don't quite remember exactly the feel of what really happened that day. And now with an ideology that openly, I mean, back then, do you remember back in the day when we heard, you know, Barack Obama? Obama's preacher of the chickens are coming home to roost and blah, blah, blah, blah, blah, and how dare America. I mean, we heard a lot of that. And that was shortly after September 11th. I mean, that was what, 2006, 2005, 2007, right around that time. The election, I believe, was 2000.

0: back to that time, but right here for the Voice of Reason, our annual remembrance of September 11th.
1: Today, our fellow citizens, our way of life, our very freedom came under attack in a series of deliberate and deadly terrorist acts.
2: I heard a boom, looked up, and there was a big ball of fire. I'm now looking north at the World Trade Center.
1: The victims were in airplanes, were in their offices, secretaries, businessmen and women, military and federal workers.
2: The pieces of the building were flying down.
1: All of this was brought upon us in a single day.
3: It appears that there's any kind of an effort up there yet. Now remember, oh my God.
4: That looks like a second plane.
1: And night fell on a different world, a world where freedom itself is under attack.
2: There's another one, another plane just hit.
1: On September the 11th, enemies of freedom committed an act of war against our country.
3: That just exploded.
4: We just saw another plane coming in from the side.
1: Americans have known wars, but for the past 136 years, they have been wars on foreign soil.
2: It's horrible. I can't even describe it.
1: Americans have known the casualties of war.
2: You can hear the fire engines and the emergency crews behind me.
1: Americans have known surprise attacks, but never before on thousands of civilians.
5: Tremendous explosion as it hit the Pentagon. I looked over, and the smoke started coming up. Pieces of the plane and pieces of the Pentagon were falling onto the 14th Street, onto the Shirley Highway.
6: This just in, you were looking at obviously a very disturbing live shot there. That is the World Trade Center.
7: Apparently a plane has crashed into the World Trade Center in New York.
8: They are running away very, very quickly. There are more explosions further down the building.
4: So this looks like it is some sort of a concerted effort to attack the World Trade Center that is underway.
7: This is so shocking, of course, to everybody watching.
2: I've never seen anything like it. It literally blew itself into World Trade Center.
9: And the Pentagon is being evacuated. There is a large fire there, and that is the smoke you see in the shot that you are looking at now.
10: It appears that an aircraft of some sort did hit the side of the Pentagon.
7: It's a very haunting description that Bob Kerr just gave of that low-flying aircraft near the White House, and one can only wonder if that was something that ultimately ended up in the Pentagon.
9: There has just been a huge explosion. We can see a billowing smoke rising, and I'll tell you that I can't see that second tower.
11: We just saw a live picture of what seemed to be a portion of the building falling away.
12: Only one tower is standing. The other has collapsed.
13: The whole side has collapsed?
14: The whole building has collapsed.
13: The whole building has collapsed?
14: The building has collapsed.
15: Big bang, and then we saw smoke coming out, and everybody started running out, and we saw the plane on the other side of the building, and there was smoke everywhere, and people are jumping out the windows. Over there, they're jumping out the windows, I guess, because they're trying to save themselves. I don't know.
9: And there's, you can see, perhaps the second tower, the front tower, the top portion of which is collapsing. Good Lord.
16: Body parts all over the place. I mean, this is just, I feel like I was in a movie.
17: There's a haze everywhere. It's very, very difficult to see, but there has been a whole area has been covered by soot and ash.
15: The second building just fell.
18: At least five or six, and it was absolutely terrible. Obviously, they had two choices, to be burned in flames or to leap and end it all.
19: Debris continues to fall and to rain on the people below. There are people hanging from the windows 90 stories up, and a number of bodies have actually hit the pavement.
16: There's some really crazy people in this world. This is just not too many innocent people. People were jumping off the building.
15: Have you ever seen anything like this?
16: Absolutely not. I've seen at least 10 people fall to their death.
2: Pieces of the building were flying down. It's horrible. I can't even describe it.
19: What did you see happen?
10: The whole building just fell.
14: The second building that was hit by the plane has just completely collapsed.
12: The Twin Tower, it's some 110 stories high. It's starting to fall apart.
1: The evidence we have gathered all points to a collection of loosely affiliated terrorist organizations known as Al-Qaeda.
9: Now let's set the record straight. There's no argument over the choice between peace and war, but there's only one guaranteed way you can have peace, and you can have it in the next second.
10: Let me say to the families who lost loved ones on 9/11 that we have never

But only here did that little band of men, so advanced beyond their time that the world has never seen their like since, evolve the idea that you and I have within ourselves the God-given right and the ability to determine our own destiny.

0: they will hand over the terrorists, or they will share in their fate.
1: Admittedly, there's a risk in any course we follow other than this, but every lesson of history tells us that the greater risk lies in appeasement.
2: We passed over a destroyed land.
0: We will not tire, we will not falter, and we will not fail.
2: You who have not seen it do not know what hell looks like from the top.
3: I can report to the American people and to the world that the United States has conducted an operation that killed Osama bin Laden, the leader of Al-Qaeda.
4: I've got one thing to say. We got him!
5: Proud of the guys that were willing to go out there and take care of business.
6: We have caught and compromised to a permanent end Osama bin Laden.

0: None of us will ever forget this day. Yet we go forward to defend freedom and all that is good and just in our world. Thank you. Good night. And God bless America.
1: All right, our tribute right here on The Voice of Reason. We play that every single year. We will continue to play that one every single year. It's a tough one to listen to, and if you were there, it just takes it home to an entirely different level. We got lots more to get to here. We'll try and keep it somewhat upbeat on the program today as we do our 25th anniversary tribute to September 11th, our commemoration right here on The Voice of Reason for a Friday. Stay here.
2: This is The Voice of Reason with Andy Hoosier.
3: When America builds, the world follows.
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9: For nearly 3,000 years, Homer's The Iliad has shaped the Western imagination. As one of the foundational works of Western literature, it explores permanent questions about honor, courage, leadership, friendship, justice, and what it means to live a noble life. In one of the epic's defining moments, Achilles returns to battle after the death of his beloved friend Patroclus, setting aside his wounded pride to confront the responsibilities that come with greatness. His decision reveals one of the central themes of the Iliad, that true greatness requires more than strength. 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
1: Yeah, it is. What's up, my friends? Welcome back into it. Moving through your Friday here on the program. A solemn one between yesterday and today, man. It's been a rough couple of days, but we're here to get through it, to be able to work through those together as we do on this show as your political therapist, and be able to move through in a positive manner and really remember the lessons that we're learning from the hate speech from the other side of the aisle that led to the incident from last year with Charlie Kirk, from the violence and the ideology that led to what we saw 25 years ago on September 11th. It's a crazy time, and that battle will never stop. I mean, that's what we're here for, and that's why we're going to continue to remind you on what we can do to make sure that we are safe and healthy again as a nation. That being said, I want to tell you about my friends over at Americans for Prosperity. We are moving through Congress, getting back in action next week. What are they doing? What are they working on? We passed the continuing resolution. We are in election mode, which means they're going to present a lot of really interesting bills that are going to be pet projects to them to show that they're working on something that they want done to try and win your votes over in November. One of those bills needs to be the affordability agenda, and you can be part of that with our friends at AFP, America's largest grassroots organization, more than 4 million boots on the ground, chapters in every single state, and you can be part of it. 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And by the way, AFP now officially declaring war on the socialists of America. Why? Because we're bringing in the golden age of America, and we do it with our friends over at AFP. All right, by the way, the whole 9/11 issue, throughout this week, there's been a lot of different events going on. Obviously, the controversy, Zohran Mamdani, mayor of New York City, whether he was going to be at the ceremony today, whether he wasn't going to be at the ceremony today, and people actually showing up with a petition to City Hall and telling them that they don't want him to be at the ceremonies today. I'm not getting into that conversation just because, look, at the end of the day, I don't care. It's a remembrance that we have to have for what really happened, and I don't necessarily care for the fact that he was there just because of the statements that he's made in the past. At the same time, he should be there because he is the mayor of New York City, but I wanted him to handle issues the right way. But there's a deeper issue that's going on right now, and the deeper issue is, do you trust the information coming out of government? At all levels. Apparently this week, too, the workers' union for the New York Fire Department was advocating for the disclosure of 170,000 documents from our federal government that they kept secret regarding the health effects that we were seeing for long-term effects of workers and volunteers, law enforcement, first responders like firefighters that have been dying with health issues for years after the incident because of asbestos and other things floating around the air. And they said enough is enough.
13: Not here as Republicans. We're not here as Democrats, we're here as firefighters. We protect, we serve, we go into buildings while others are trying to get out. But the people sent into that toxic environment deserve to know the full truth about what was in the air. They deserve to know the risks, they deserve protective equipment, honest warnings, medical monitoring, and a government that treated their health and urgency as they treated the city's emergency. Instead, many of our members spent years fighting to prove what they already knew was in their lungs and in their bodies, that the air was not safe, that the dust was not harmless, and that the consequences would not disappear when Lower Manhattan reopened.
1: So crazy, man. I know that there's a lot of theories about what really happened on September 11th, and I'm not here to divulge into those. I'm here to just give respect for what actually happened, the 2,997 people, 98 people that passed away. I'm not here to talk about the conspiracies, but at the same time, it doesn't help the case for those that believe some of the alternative theories about what happened on 9/11. When you have a government that keeps these secrets away, and for the first responders that for the last 25 years have said, I've had major health issues because of what happened at that time. And the government's like, no, everything's just fine. Don't worry about it. These aren't the droids you're looking for. Don't worry. You're just fine. There's no issues here whatsoever. When you keep secrets like this, and we're just finding out about it 25 years later, there's a serious problem going on. And it just reinforces the idea that we really just don't trust anything the government says. And thank God for the Trump administration now, although it's 25 years later, at least now we're starting to get some more information that we haven't had for the past 25 years.
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10: With SRN News, I'm Ron Taylor. Saudi Arabia says it shut down a major pipeline a day after it was attacked by drones, and Yemen's Iranian-backed Houthi rebels captured a strategic island at the southern entrance of the Red Sea, opening a new front in the Iran war. The Houthis made their biggest territorial gains in years along one of the world's shipping key shipping lanes. The gains could boost Iran's strategy of driving up world oil and gas prices to pressure the U.S. Several dozen presidential briefing documents have been declassified on the 25th anniversary of the September 11 attacks. These documents detail intelligence gathered about Osama bin Laden and al-Qaeda leading up to the hijackings that killed nearly 3,000 people and upended American national security. Diesel prices in this country hitting another record, yet soaring past $6 a gallon on average as Washington's war with Iran disrupts the world's flow of fuel. This is SRN News.
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19: All right, yeah, it is. What's up, my friends? Welcome back into it. Moving through your Friday here, getting you set for a weekend, setting that tone for the weekend like we do every single weekend. By the way, a reminder for you, I will not be on our weekend syndicated monster broadcast this weekend. I will be elsewhere. Kansas State Fair going on. There's a lot of events going on in the Kansas area that I will be partaking in, so I will not be there. Our good friend Matt Conway, he'll be filling in for the show on Saturday, so don't miss it. Still great host and some great content this week, so but we'll still be live covering all the great issues going on from the weekend. Crazy day today, obviously, the September 11th, 25th anniversary, the remembrance of that. That's a wild time. I cannot believe it has been 25 years. Because of that, I felt like it was appropriate for us to have our next guest on the program to talk about not necessarily that, but what potentially could happen in the future and disaster preparedness. Are you a prepper?
20: Say what?
19: Because apparently prepping has been labeled as something really crazy and conspiratorial, and how dare you actually have extra food in case you run out of power or something, which is really kind of strange. But that's where I want to go to with our next guest on the program.
11: Let's go to the Red State Spirits Hotline.
19: That's right, with our friends over at Red State Spirits. 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Embrace that true American spirit by enjoying those true American spirits. 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Please drink responsibly. On the line with us here is a nationally recognized disaster preparedness expert, a community emergency response team or a CERT trainer, and a former member of the Board of Governors for the American Academy of Disaster Medicine. Also, he is author of multiple different books, including Common Sense and Disaster Preparedness, and his brand new book, Oppenheimer's Demon, Nuclear Terror, and the Race to Save a City. Really happy to have on here Mr. Jeff Simmons. Jeff, how are you, my friend?
24: Sir, I'm great. Thanks for having me.
19: Yeah, I appreciate you coming on here. I've been really excited to chat with you because whether it's something like a 9/11, another terrorist attack, whether it's, you know, here in Kansas, our former governor, Sam Brownback, used to have Zombie Apocalypse Preparedness Month in October, which is just Disaster Preparedness Month for bad weather or tornado season or losing power. Whatever the situation may be, do you think enough people are prepared for any type of scenario to survive on their own for a couple of days or a week or a month?
24: Actually, there's a study that shows that about 31% of people say they are prepared. But when they look closer, a lot of them aren't prepared as well as they should be. You know, people in Florida where they expect hurricanes are prepared for hurricanes. And you know, people on the West Coast, it might be earthquakes and forest fires, have some preparation as well. But most people, and the preparations overlap. There's quite a bit of overlap. But my book has to do with Oppenheimer's Demon, has to do with the city's response to a crisis. And the crisis is a potential missile, a nuclear missile attack by terrorists. And I use Chicago as the main site. Actually, it's going to be two sites. I won't tell you what the other one is. Mm-hmm. And so as the mystery builds, as they're trying to find out who's doing it, it's teaching people what happens in their city, like the Emergency Operations Center, or EOC. Most people do not have any idea that every city has an EOC and who sits on it. So the book teaches you that. At the end of the book, it talks about, as an extra section about disaster preparedness, and refers people to my book, which I only want to point out the tourniquets paragraph has changed, so X that out and look it up. And it also to, I'm sorry, ready.gov. I'm blanking, I was trying to tell you. Ready.gov is a FEMA site, and it's a terrific site. And the problem with that is your power goes, a Wi-Fi is gone, and there's no connections at all. You might do well to have my book in your back pocket. Not that I'm promoting my book. But but the new book, brand new, just out 2 weeks now or so, Oppenheimer's Demon, and it came out a couple weeks ago by Discovery Institute. So in between the line also is another topic about the argument between a Jewish, non-practicing Jewish district attorney who's an MD who sits on the Emergency Operations Center and a neurosurgeon who's black and wears a cross. And so they talk about that issue. That's not resolved. That's not the purpose of the book, but that's an interesting aspect, I think. So as the time counts down, you can tell you're getting into trouble. And all my reviews say page turner, riveting, that type of stuff. They're getting closer to figuring out who's doing it and trying to stop them, and it's getting closer to when it's going to go off. And so that is what I think sucks people in. People say the first page or first chapter for sure does that. And I really want to emphasize the fact that preparedness with a nuclear missile, which God knows that Al-Qaeda has been trying to get, they talk about getting a missile with nuclear power in it. There's threats of all kinds. They hate us like crazy. Look at 9/11 that's coming up. What was that if that was a nuclear missile that hit? And one from the ground or a nuclear suitcase of sorts. The explosions, the equipment's gotten stronger. You get more bang for your punch, gotten smaller. They can carry some of it. Submarines can now carry nuclear weapons. It's not just this monstrous bomb dropped from the air, which probably can be stopped. So that probably wouldn't be it. So you're attacked and you're at home. What do you do? Well, if you're at home, it's good. If you're not, if you're outside, you got to get inside. Stay for 24 or 48 hours, tape up windows. Hopefully you have 24 to 48 hours worth of preparation of food, and that's non-perishable food, and water, which is 1 gallon per person per day, which is a huge amount if you have a big family, and a radio that with a transistor so you can see or hear, rather, what you need to do. If you're out and about, you better get into a building, a concrete building, second floor of an apartment building, or third floor, or basement best, or get into a shelter, maybe a subway, if there's one that exists. There won't be any supplies, but you'll be at least away from the radioactive dust, which is happening after the blast. If you have a blast like that, don't look into it. You could be permanently blinded. And an earthquake type of problem follows. And so it's a big deal. Hiroshima lost, over 100,000 people. Some people say 250,000. They say that after the bombing, that people were walking around like zombies, lost, sick, hungry, injured, confused, and lots of people died who probably could have been helped. Radiation disease is a bad thing to get. So if you are outside, get undressed as quickly as you can, bag up those clothes and wash off. And so those are advices that, advice that I give people.
19: It's really good. I didn't even know about some of those tips. I didn't know that that would help if you took off your clothes and tried to wash like that. Or to, you said even go up to the second or third floor of a building if you can. So does height actually help with some of that radiation? Obviously, going underground into a bunker or something is ideal, but going up higher on levels is actually a helpful thing to do?
24: Well, you're protected a bit by a large building by getting somewhere in the middle of it. Mm. And so if you don't have a basement to go, that's an option. I don't know how they know that so much, but that is in the list of recommendations. You get into the middle of a relatively small, tall building, just 4 or 5 stories, 6 stories. Don't go high up because the building's going to collapse. Is collapsing or on fire or anything like that. You're going to want to get out of there. But fire and inhaling that dust is a big deal. The people who evacuate, who get panicky, is a huge problem. We've seen, and it's going to happen terribly if this incidence of a nuclear missile hits a big city. In the evacuation of Hurricane Rita about 20 years ago, 104 people died, whereas the hurricane itself only killed 7 people. So many bad things happen. People don't have enough gas. People get into gridlock, so everybody is stuck. They're not moving. They may be very far from home. no food, no water with them. Some people who were flooded with Hurricane Rita, and that's how some of them died, they wouldn't have been out there if they'd stayed home and done what they're supposed to do.
19: So
24: be prepared. You never know. And a lot of the stuff is not that costly, and you can, if it's really a problem with your budget, buy a little bit every day. And look at the list. I mean, they'll talk about on ready.gov and my book, food, water, shelter, security. That's a big deal in some places if you're staying put. There's going to be somebody who may want what you have, and you need to be prepared for that. Sanitation things, you got to think about that. First aid. I like people to be able to get antibiotics or the like from their doctor for a what-if situation. Doctors are a little hesitant to do it. There are organizations who will talk to you online with a doctor, and you can get those. But a good first aid kit is important. So you think about people. If you have little kids, you need to have something to take care of them. Make sure they're occupied. Make sure they're staying away from the windows. If you have kids in school, you need to know if your school's got a plan, and they usually do, but that makes a difference as to whether you evacuate or not. Prescriptions. I tell everybody, if they're on meds, to have at least 3 days worth in a pill container, a small one you keep in your pocket, so at least you've got something covered. And write everything down, put it in your wallet. If you show up at a Red Cross site and say, I take a red pill, a white pill, and a green pill, one twice a day and one three times a day, they're not going to know what you're taking, and a pharmacy's not going to be able to replace them for you.
19: Yeah.
24: Maybe important paper could be on the iCloud, and priceless items, well, if you're going to evacuate, you may want to take them with, or you may want to do something else with them in advance.
19: Yeah, sure. Theoretically, what would be a target, do you think, in the country? If we are looking at a potential nuclear blast or an attack, another 9/11 type situation in the country, what would be a main target, do you think, that they would want to try and target? Would it be more populated areas? Would they try to go after the food supply here in the Mid-America region, you know, with the agricultural land? But where would you think they would try to make a target happen?
24: The answer is sort of everything. I think, you know, getting bang for your buck and scaring the daylights of people, a dirty bomb might be something in a big city. That's kind of loaded with radioactive dust and no significant explosion, just contaminating the area. And that'll scare people and panic people and cause havoc. But you don't get as much not a big bang for your buck, but you certainly get a lot of response that they like. Any military base, you know, Air Force base, secret base, any financial center like New York City, any industrial park where they make items for the military are all options, depending on how many missiles or bombs they have. I don't have privy, obviously, to the terrorists' thinking or what they're saying, but from what I read, metropolitan areas are the biggest worry, especially East Coast and maybe the West Coast. And in New York is, you know, the big prize. Just do it bigger, better, or should be say worse.
19: That's a really good point. Jeff, hang on line. We got to take a break here right around the corner for a Friday here on The Voice Reason. We got lots more of this coming up. Stay here.
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1: 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Go and find that information. Great conversation I'm having right now with Jeff Simmons. He is a trainer on disaster preparedness. He's also author of multiple different books.
19: And great conversation as we go through a 25th anniversary of September 11th. And God forbid something like that ever happen again. What can you do in your community to protect yourself? What can you do to prepare for something like that, or even something as basic as the power going out during a severe storm, a tornado coming through your area, or during the severe cold in the wintertime, severe heat in the summertime, running out of water? What would you do? Interested for hanging out with Jeff Simmons, author of the book Common Sense and Disaster Preparedness, also with his new book Oppenheimer's Demon, Nuclear Terror and the Race to Save a City. Well, Jeff, let's go there for just a moment here. Let's talk about, outside of just nuclear blasts, let's talk about the normal things that we should be prepared for during the wintertime, which is coming up. Thank God I can't stand the triple-digit heat any longer. But let's say that you slide on the ice and you crash your car on a dirt road in the middle of nowhere and you don't have anything, or, you know, the power goes out during a storm or a tornado hits. What is your recommendation on preparedness for situations like that? They always talk about having the kits of food, water, and clothes to be prepared for whatever, but how long should we be prepared for, and what should we have on hand usually on a regular basis?
24: Well, 3 days probably would be the basic minimum, depending on where you are and what you're worried about. If you're worried about being stuck in the deep snow drift for more than that, then you should be prepared for it. I have about a week's worth in the back of my car, but I don't have a week's worth of water, because my family, that would, was three of us here, that would be 3 gallons a day. That'd be 21 gallons. And that's just way too much to lug around. But at least have a couple days worth, you know, 6 gallons, and cut down. It says 1 gallon per day is what we need, but you can probably make it with, you know, half that by limiting washing and that sort of thing, and just using it for drinking. But food, at least 2 days, and that's the old recommendation. A week or two is much better, especially if you're talking about in your house. Again, it's hard to lug around all that material. And first aid kit, I actually have a defibrillator in the back of my car, and doesn't take up much space. Fortunately, I've never had to use it. But yeah, having a fancy first aid kit of some sort, and knowing what you should have in there. You should have a tourniquet, and it's better maybe to buy one and read about how we do it nowadays, in contrast to what we used to do years ago. You know, loosen it, tighten it, because we didn't want to lose the arm. Now we know we can keep it tighter for maybe an hour, certainly one hour, maybe two, but rather have them lose the limb than lose their life by bleeding out. Yeah. It's a whole different scenario. And so knowing how to do that and having the right equipment is always a good idea. Medicine, I mentioned 3 days. I think when it comes to a nuclear explosion, if it's really going to be bad and you're on the periphery, having a week or two is probably the minimum you should have, but that's what's recommended. It'll take people forever to come and help you, and making sure it's safe for them to come in and help you. Yeah. And it's difficult to tell you what, but I read ready.gov. You can see every type of storm, every type of explosion, every type of problem that you could encounter, and what to do and what to keep around. Like I said, a lot of them overlap. Do not flee if it's a nuclear blast, especially if you know you're, around 7 miles or less. Don't flee at all, I guess. Listen to the radio and find out what you should do, and then follow directions. If you get, like I mentioned, you get out on the highway, you may have just made life a lot worse for yourself. Mm-hmm. Have a meeting place. If your kids are at school you don't know what's happening to them and you have to leave or they can't get to you, have a distant contact or two, a family member or Facebook, that you can reach each other. Even for Red Cross has a way to reach each other. Keep that in mind.
19: Sure.
24: So just have a meeting place. If you're not far apart, you might want to have a meeting place, you know, by that tree or where that church is or used to be or something, so you can find each other. If power's out, you may not be able to reach anybody for a while, and you have these meeting places, that might be helpful also.
19: Yeah.
24: Just remember, I said, stay put
19: and get more information. Yeah, it's really great information. I mean, a lot of people do just panic and start running off and doing their own thing, but you need to listen, stay calm, and actually sometimes stay put to where you need to be based on whatever situation may be coming out. Jeff, we're out of time, my friend. I love it. We got to get you back on and do some more of this here soon. Oppenheimer's Demon, you can find his new book on Amazon. Also, Common Sense and Disaster Preparedness, you can find both of those with the Discovery Institute. Also, make sure to get certified and get trained up for whatever disaster may happen in your area. Jeff, we appreciate it, my friend. Keep up the fight. Thank you for all the great information. We got to get you back on again soon.
24: Okay, thank you.
19: You betcha. Great stuff with Jeff Simmons. We're out of time, my friends. We'll see you back on the radio here. Before you know it, it's The Voice Reason. I'm Andy Hoosier. We'll see you. Bye.
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0: News This Hour from Town Hall. I'm Ron Taylor. The 9/11 25-year anniversary ceremony in New York captured the emotions that will never fade away. Correspondent Julie Walker files this report and leads us off tonight.
1: At the New York Memorial Ceremony, victims' family members listen for the names of their loved ones, and they place flowers by the reflecting pools that honor them. Ann Fula Katsimatidis was crying as she told the AP about her brother John, who she lost on 9/11.
2: 25 whole years have passed. I really don't know how it is that I've lived longer without John than with him.
1: Organizers ended this year's ceremony with a new moment of silence along with the ringing of seven bells to honor those exposed to toxic dust at the World Trade Center and have since died. I'm Julie Walker.
0: Cartel drones are getting taken down on the southern border.
3: The U.S. military is using high-energy lasers to destroy cartel drones operating near the southern border. Suspected cartel drone activity in the Rio Grande Valley is down 75%. Officials say the lasers have defeated 11 drones, part of more than 300 takedowns this year, including 100 in August. Cartels have been flying the drones to watch U.S. agents and move drugs and migrants. The lasers destroy the aircraft instead of only jamming them, forcing the cartels to change routes. Willie Nelson, Washington.
0: Several dozen presidential briefing documents have been declassified on the 25th anniversary of the September 11 attacks. These documents detail intelligence gathered about Osama bin Laden and al-Qaeda leading up to the hijackings that killed nearly 3,000 people and upended American national security. Diesel prices in the U.S. has hit yet another record, soaring past $6 a gallon on average, as Washington's war with Iran disrupts the world's fuel, flow of fuel. The national average of nearly $6.06 is up from $5.85. News and analysis at townhall.com.
4: The midterms are almost here, and Republicans could be in deep trouble. Polls show Democrats leading in key races. Tonight, Rob Finnerty on Newsmax reveals the growing threat from the DSA and the radical left. With less than 60 days to go, Finnerty says it's time for the GOP to hit the panic button. The House may go, and control of the Senate is up for grabs. Gas prices, mortgage rates, health care, and out-of-control national debt. Americans are angry, and the progressive left wants total control of Congress. Tallarico, El Sayed, AOC, Bernie Sanders. Finnerty reveals President Trump's secret plan to fight back and what you can do to help him. Don't miss Finnerty tonight at 8 p.m. Eastern on Newsmax. 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
0: The Trump administration is ordering states to hold on to 2024 election records.
5: The Justice Department sent letters to 29 states and the District of Columbia to preserve records from the 2024 election. It's part of the Trump administration's campaign to force states to turn over detailed voter records despite repeated court losses, information that could be used to check citizenship status. One letter informs Utah Lieutenant Governor Deirdre Henderson, who is a Republican, that she is under investigation and subject to ongoing litigation over the state's failure to turn over statewide voter registration lists. The Justice Department declined to elaborate on the nature of the investigation. Ben Thomas, Washington.
0: A New York jeweler, Kamran Hekmati, has been released from prison in Iran, but he is prohibited from leaving the country. Breaking news and analysis found at townhall.com.
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9: 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I'm Kevin McCullough.
10: You say you'll never forget where you were when you heard the news on September 11th, 2001. neither will I. I was on the 110th floor in a smoke-filled room with a man who called his wife to say goodbye. I held his fingers steady as he dialed. I gave him the peace to say, "Honey, I'm not going to make it. But it's okay. I'm ready to go." I was with his wife when he called as she fed breakfast to their children. I held her up as she tried to understand his words. And as she realized he wasn't coming home that night, I was in the stairwell of the 23rd floor when a woman cried out to me for help. "I've been knocking on the door of your heart for 50 years. I said, "Of course, I'll show you the way home. Only believe in me now." I was at the base of the building when the priest ministered to the injured and devastated souls. I took him home to tend his flock in heaven. He heard my voice and answered. I was on all four of those planes, in every seat, with every prayer. I was with the crew as they were overtaken. I was in the very hearts of the believers there, comforting and assuring them that their faith has saved them. I was in Texas, Kansas, London. I was standing next to you when you heard the terrible news. Did you sense me? I want you to know that I saw every face. I knew every name, though not all know me. Some met me for the first time on the 86th floor. Some sought me with their last breath. Some couldn't hear me calling to them through the smoke and flames. "Come to me, this way, take my hand." Some chose, for the final time, to ignore me. But I was there. I did not place you in the tower that day. You may not know why, but I do. However, if you were there in that explosive moment in time, would you have reached for me? September 11th, 2001 was not the end of the journey for you. But someday your journey will end, and I'll be there for you as well. Seek me now while I may be found. Then, at any moment, you know you're ready to go. I will be in the stairwell of your final moments.
11: One of the things I have worried about as the last 25 years have come and gone is just how quickly our nation might forget about what happened on this day a quarter of a century ago. I forget about it. Not completely. You can't if you lived through it. But most of the year I don't think about September 11. And then September comes. And there it is. The second plane. I remember watching it hit. Not the replay, not the multitude of replays, but the actual moment that it happened. The first plane had left rooms for questions. An accident? Something going wrong? Terribly wrong? But the second plane answered them, and we were under attack. I remember the bodies. I hate even saying that. People falling from buildings because whatever was behind them was worse than whatever was outside the open window. And 25 years later, I forced myself to watch the footage. I remember the towers coming down. I remember staring at the television trying to understand what I was seeing. Buildings that had been part of the New York skyline were just gone. And I remember something else, something most people probably don't know about my September 11th. The day before, I had just gotten my first talk show, September 10th. So much for easing into the job. My second day as host, terrorists attacked the United States, and I ended up being on the air for 18 hours. I had a live microphone in front of me while I was trying to process exactly the same thing everybody else was listening and trying to process. But what do you say in those moments? I genuinely didn't know. We took calls. Some people cried. I cried. We prayed. And underneath all of it was a question I don't think people who weren't

words, but nobody cared about that. For a few minutes, they weren't Republicans or Democrats. They were Americans. Churches filled up, too. People prayed who hadn't prayed in years, and I don't say that critically, quite the opposite. Sometimes you discover what you believe when you've run out of everything else to hold on to. And I remember going to my church that night, and the place was packed. We were scared and angry and grieving, but for a little while we were together. It didn't last. Of course it didn't last. We're human. But it happened. And that's the part I don't want to forget. We came together. 25 years later, somehow, we made it through that togetherness. That's what September does to me. For 11 months, I think I've put it somewhere. In a back pocket or in tucked away memory. And then September comes around, and I realize I haven't forgotten nearly as much as I thought I had. And today we will not forget, but we will remember. It's That Kevin Show.

0: 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In the Arena with Jason Warman is a podcast where faith meets today's biggest conversations. Hear from myself, other leaders, and pastors that are navigating the issues impacting our world right now. Check out this clip.
1: I heard again, you know, pastors shouldn't be political. My thought was, where is that in the Bible? There's no scripture that says, hey, pastors should only talk about X, right. Y, and Z. The narrative of, you know, Jesus wasn't political, which, you know, my line on that is you don't get crucified for what you don't say. You know, you look at John the Baptist, who looked at Herod and said, hey, your marriage is wrong. The new Elijah calling right. The nation to repentance directly opposed political leaders, biblical immorality, and paid the price for it. And that was the forerunning of Jesus Christ.
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6: 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Avoid the confusion.

0: It's Friday. Kevin McCullough, glad to have you with us. And it's exciting for a lot of reasons. You might be looking forward to the holiday. I don't know. Maybe you're thinking I've got like 3 days off after this. Whatever it is, but we're glad you're with us. Glad you chose to spend some time with us. Dave Watson is back with us for our final discussion on this week-long look at Lamentations 3 and kind of what we've, you know, put in the terminology of Old Testament Israel's version of 9/11. Really, our 9/11 was probably their equivalent of August 15th. But Dave, there's lots of dates that stick in our head. December 7th, 1941. 9/11, 2001. October the 7th. You just say these dates, and they immediately bring back to people's minds the idea that life is unpredictable. And that the world has real evil, and that there really is a source of good, and we need to tap into that and latch on to He who is that source for everything that we've got, because that's the only way out is through Him, and that's how we want to be. So, what have we looked at this week? Kind of bring this home for us.
1: Thanks so much again for having me, Kevin. It's been a privilege, especially in the week coming up to 9/11. You know, we have, first of all, the writer, Jeremiah, experiencing a relinquishing of hope. His circumstances, seeing the city he loved, the temple he loved, and he was a priest. His dad may very well have been the high priest. So he's watching the temple that he loved being, you know, ransacked and burnt down, and he for a moment appears to lose hope, and say, God, you filled me with bitterness. And we've talked about this before. You and I aren't going anywhere tomorrow eating wormwood if we can avoid it. You know, he's talking about that, but then he stops himself and he makes a choice. He makes a choice not to remember his affliction, not to remember his wanderings, not to remember his pain, but to remember who God is. And when he talks about who God is, and the fact that he calls to mind that God is one with steadfast love, and that love never ceases, and that he's a God of mercy, and that mercy never fails, and that it's new every morning, great is thy faithfulness, his hope is restored. And that's the last part of what we talk. He has confidence. He has surety. He has a hope that is indeed, you know, sure. You know, when we think of 9/11, and what you said is just so poignant. We say these dates in history, and we can get caught up in the scar they caused. You know, on my right hand, my index finger, I have a scar from something happened to me in the fifth grade. But, you know, it's healed. And the thing to focus on is not necessarily that there is a scar, although that's a good reminder, but that there is healing. And we know a God who brings healing even to those in very deep pain. Even 25 years later, I will go to the 9/11 memorial, and it's painful. It's painful. It's painful. But there is a God who brings healing, who fills the hole that is in our heart.
0: Well, and our prayer is that we are able to capture what Jeremiah is talking here for many more things than just the memory of this one painful day. We have pain all the time. There's things that we walk through. There's things that someone's walking through right now that is every bit as cataclysmic as 9/11 was to those who lost loved ones that day now. And we don't know anything about this person or what they're dealing with, but they are looking for that hope. They are looking, they're in desperation maybe of the idea that maybe that hope doesn't exist. And they need those of us who know him to be living this out so that we can be the living witness that brings them there.
1: Absolutely, absolutely. And I think what you're saying is just so true. And not to trivialize 9/11 in any way, shape, or form, but for many people, you know, they have experiences that to them is you know, it's catastrophic. And where do you find hope in that? Where do you turn in that? You know, we've taught people to look to science. We've taught people to look to politicians and political solutions. We've taught people to even, you know, rely on friends and family. But many times all of that is for naught, because there are no great, perfect answers. But there is one who we can go to. There is one who is there for us. There is one who knows what's going on in our hearts. There is one who has the answers. And that is the steadfast Lord that we know, that we love, that we serve. And, you know, it's important, as you said, for we as believers to embrace these truths such that people look at us in the middle of our difficulties and we're able to give an answer for the reason for the hope that is in us with meekness and trembling. It's not us. It's the God we cling to. It's the God we've run to. And we know that his mercies are new every morning. We know that he is faithful. We know that he loves us with a steadfast love.
0: Well, and that's one of the reasons. It's kind of interesting that this is all happening on the same day, but my music group released a song at midnight last night called Yesterday the Same, and it picks up on that Hebrews passage and also Psalm 102, where it talks about how God's love and faithfulness are the same yesterday and today and tomorrow and forever. And the idea is, whether we acknowledge it or not, whether we are in alignment with it or not. I talk a lot about wanting to be in alignment with God's plan and his will. I talk about that because it's easier than being in opposition to his plan and his will when we choose to align ourselves with the one who made us. We know that on a deeper level than any other experience can give us. And I think that there's so many people, Dave, this week that need that word of hope.
1: I 100% agree. And if you're listening today and you've never taken that step of, and we use terms that people often don't understand, but giving your heart to the Lord, recognizing that, you know, you and I struggle, we're separated from God because of our sin, that God sent his son, God in the flesh, Jesus, to die for that sin and to rise again, that Jesus took our place and rose again. And if you and or anyone will open their heart to what God has provided, if you will open your heart, believe what he has done for you is true, and then rely on that, trust in that, take your faith off of your sacraments or your religiosity or whatever your faith is in, and place it in God's provision for our salvation, Christ and Christ alone, understanding that comes out of God's steadfast love for you and I. If you just open your heart to him, things will be different. You will have hope. It won't be an easy life necessarily. Your problems won't go away. But like Jeremiah, you'll be able to say the steadfast love of the Lord never ceases. His mercies never come to an end. They're new every morning. Great is your faithfulness.
0: And you can count on it. You can take it to the bank tomorrow and the day after. Jesus is not changing. He's not leaving. Everyone else in life might leave. You might not even be able to get your kitten to be loyal to you. Like, and kittens are pretty loyal. I'm just saying this because we have new kittens in the house. But it's like we don't have to worry about what Jesus has said. And yeah, maybe it's sacraments and maybe it's religiosity or maybe it's just anger and frustration that you're holding on to and blaming God or other people for what you've experienced. And maybe those are legitimate gripes and angers. But I will tell you that God's big enough to handle it. There is no sin. There is no path. There is no frustration. There is no desperation. There is nothing that is too big that he can't overcome on your behalf. And he has, and he wants you to know his peace today. Dave Watson, real quickly, this Sunday, what are you teaching on at Calvary Chapel, Staten Island?
1: We'll be in the book of 1 John, chapter 1. Verse 5 through 2, chapter to the second chapter, the second verse. We're going to be talking about really the benefits of our relationship with God, and how to keep those benefits going, how to enjoy them every single day.
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1: 11:30 Eastern Standard Time. We're on from 11:30 to, believe it or not, 12:40. You get an hour and 10 minutes of us.
0: Well, and it's having been there and worshiped with Calvary Chapel several times, I strongly, strongly encourage you to check it out. Dave Watson, thank you so much.
1: Thank you so much, Kevin. God bless you. Have a great rest of the week.
0: Same. Kevin McCullough coming right back from New York.

0: with SRN News. I'm Ron Taylor. Saudi Arabia says it shut down a major pipeline a day after it was attacked by drones, and Yemen's Iranian-backed Houthi rebels captured a strategic island at the southern entrance to the Red Sea, opening a new front in the Iran war. The Houthis made their biggest territorial gains in years along one of the world's key shipping lanes. These gains could boost Iran's strategy of driving up world oil and gas prices to pressure the United States. Several dozen presidential briefing documents have been declassified on the 25th anniversary of the September 11th attacks. These documents detail intelligence gathered about Osama bin Laden and al-Qaeda. Diesel prices in this country has hit yet another record, soaring past $6 a gallon on average as the war with Iran disrupts the world's flow of fuel. The national average of nearly $6.06 is up from $5.85 last week and $3.71 from this time last year. This is SRN News.
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4: 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Fighting the socialist agenda every day. 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

0: Welcome back. 800-937-9673. It's That Kevin Show. I am That Kevin. Kevin McCullough. Glad to have you with us. Michael Woolworth is back with us as well. And Michael, we need 8,800 Bibles. We need someone to say, yes, I will take 20 of them here, 30 of them there, 50 of them there. But in the culmination of those 8,800 Bibles, we're going to help more than 10,000 people receive a Bible. And then another, that times 12, are going to hear the gospel and probably give their life to Jesus as a result. But tell us how it all works.
1: Well, let me say thanks to a few folks who have gotten involved. Gregory of Bull Shoals, Arkansas, said I'm in at 20 Bibles. Rhonda of Brooklyn said, Michael, Kevin, count me in at 10 Bibles. Nita, listening in Louisiana, said, I want to be a part of this, a gift today of 2 Bibles. But, you know, if you love your Bible, you know, if God has worked powerfully through his word to grow you into the believer that you are today, you know, we're simply asking you, give that to new believers who yearn to read his precious promises every day, right? That's what we're all about at Bible League, engaging people in the Word of God all around the world. We've done this for 88 years. We've reached about 100 million people with the gospel by the grace of God. About 6,000 are reached every day. But Kevin, clearly we could not do what we do as a global ministry without listeners to That Kevin Show. I mean, again, you have the ability to not only be concerned where wherever you're listening today, the greater New York City area, you know, Colorado, Arkansas, some of the places we're mentioning, you have the ability to look abroad and say, you know what, those are members of my spiritual family. You've got a clip from this man, Ming, who's in his 70s. He's a former Zen Buddhist. Kevin, he's in Vietnam. He's in the communist-run country of Vietnam. He told me, he said, Michael, I lost 100 family members in the Vietnam War. Some of those were civilians. Some of those were soldiers. But he said all of this happened right near where I met him, Kevin. That was Ho Chi Minh City, right? And this man has led about 100 people to Christ in his small remote village, again, in a communist country that recently opened its doors to the gospel. And I love what he says. He likens the Bible to a map, right? He says a map directs us places, right? In this case, the Bible directs us to all that's true, right? But share this, and then I want to come back and talk more about this man, Ming. He is in Vietnam.
2: If they don't have Bible, how they can find the truth? Because the Bible like a map to bring them to find the truth. So if they don't have a map, they couldn't find any truth. So it is very a special opportunity that the Lord answer our prayer. Our country opened the door for the gospel, and many people, they are really hungry for the Word of God, and then they need the Bible.
1: Yeah. Kevin, you in the last segment alluded to, you know, where do you go for comfort and direction, right? The Psalms, right? I mean, if we can ascertain that King David relied on the scriptures, right, to help him, kind of realign his perspective with the Lord's, we need that, don't we? In fact, you know, when I'm anxious, Kevin, I go to the Psalms, right? Psalm 4. It's in your peace that I will live, David writes. You know, when I'm tired, Isaiah 40 says what? He gives power to the weak and strength to the powerless. You know, when I'm lonely, it's Psalm 73, right? Lord, I belong to you and you hold my hand. When I need wisdom, right path, Lord. You know, if you're feeling unloved, you go to where? Zephaniah 3, you find out that what? God delights in you with gladness. He rejoices over you with joyful songs. Let me just give you 3 of those right now that are praying for Bibles today. Dorcas is a widowed mother of 3, lives near Addis Ababa, Ethiopia. Sadly, her husband was murdered by the El Shabaab terrorist cell that absolutely hates Christianity. She received Christ after walking 2 hours each way to an evangelistic meeting that was led by Bible League, Kevin. And today she is praying for a Bible. Praveen is near New Delhi, India, was beaten by Hindu extremists after being led to Jesus by a pastor in his small village there in the country of India. He's married to Chandra. They have 3 children. They're praying for a Hindi language Bible to lead the family in the ways of the Lord. And then as it relates to us, I'm thinking of, you know, most of us know John 3:16, right? That's blowing in the end zones of, you know, college football games across the nation this time of the year. How many of us know 1 John 3:16? You know, John writes, he said, this is how we know what love is. Jesus laid down his life for us, and we ought to lay down our lives for our brothers and sisters. John goes on, if anyone with the means to help sees a brother or sister in need, but shows no pity on them, how can the love of God be in that person, John asked. So he says, dear children, let us love not with words or speech, but in truth and in action. And Kevin, I'm grateful I don't have to come and try to convict this listening family of giving. My goodness, we just talked about in more than 20 years of Kingdom Partnership, more than 500,000 waiting believers now have God's word. As I say, they're using those to make much of him, to point others to the hope of the gospel. But there you have two families, one on the continent of Africa, another in the region of Asia, not praying for our pity or for our protection today, but for what? It's the precious word of God.
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9: 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The Answer. 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The Answer. Here he is, from New York. That Kevin. Kevin McCullough.
0: Welcome back to That Kevin Show, thatkevinshow.com, for everything related to the show, the podcast, the videos, the columns, all of which I've been busy with in the last few days. 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
11: We are so honored to have everybody around the table, but Mayor and Governor, before the break, I mentioned we've come 18 years. It's 18 years hence, and Mayor, you've seen several administrations come and go since your departure, at least a couple. Governor, you've had a few replacements take your spot since then. How would you grade where we are in terms of preparedness as a state, as a city, as a nation, to be able to respond to what may be the next attack around the corner? Mayor, let's start with you.
12: Well, I think that the country as a whole over the years has become much more expert, much bigger response to terrorism. I mean, you have a Department of Homeland Security. I just spent the last couple of days with some of the people from the Counterterrorism Bureau, the police department. When I was there, maybe there were 500, now there were 2,000. And they're from, I mean, we established it in the wake of 1993 and the Emergency Management Office. But then after the attack, Mayor Bloomberg expanded it dramatically with Ray Kelly, and they're about the best in the country. So I would say, given the fact that it's still the number one target, and therefore you never want to say anything that lets down your guard, I think they're about as well prepared as they can be. I'm sure there are gaps, but I'm not going to indicate what those are. But given the reality of what's going on in the rest of the country, this city has, I believe, the best anti-terrorism operation from the point of view of intelligence, technology, trained people, numbers of people. That, you know, that it was there before, but it certainly wasn't in that degree.
11: Mayor, let me follow up on that real quickly, because San Francisco and I believe Portland and I believe Los Angeles have all decided to withdraw from the Joint Terrorism Task Force. But if these large cities in some of these sanctuary areas decide to withdraw from the program, does that, in your mind, make cities like New York vulnerable, given who could travel here from any point once they get into the homeland?
12: can't imagine any reason why a city would want to withdraw from the Joint Terrorism Task Force. I mean, if you think about it, terrorism it requires more than almost any other crime. I mean, organized crime, I guess drug dealing requires it too. But it requires very, very close cooperation between the federal government, the state government, the city government. The terrorists are from abroad. The New York City Police Department is the only one that probably has a little bit of an intelligence operation abroad. The ones in those other cities don't. But that's nothing compared to what the FBI, the CIA, the NSA, and then all the other, you know, alphabet organizations that gather intelligence all over the world get, or satellites. Well, you're cutting yourself off from that. You're literally, I mean, leaving the Joint Terrorism Task Force would seem to be pretty close to insane if you're a mayor. Where do you think you're going to get the intelligence about what's going on in Afghanistan or how they're planning something in Iran? From the Los Angeles PD? Now, they need us because we know the streets. So, you know, you can say, you know, we need them because they know the world. But, you know, the biggest problem with Fed usually is they don't know where Market Street is, you know, somewhere, or they pronounce Houston Street Houston and get lost. So you need to work together. You know, you need, plus it doesn't go, the Joint Terrorism Task Force goes back to the 1970s. It goes back to the Cuban terrorist organization that was bombing New York and the Black Panthers, and that's when they first came up with it. I'm flabbergasted that they would that you'd want to pull out of it. It's nothing political about it at all. It's just fundamentally good law enforcement.
11: Governor, same questions to you. Where are we at 18 years later?
13: Well, the word I was going to use when you were talking about cities withdrawing from the Joint Terrorism Task Force is the one that Rudy almost used. It's insanity. It makes utterly no sense. The number one obligation of government is to provide for the protection of the people you lead. And when you deny yourself access to very important intelligence about possible threats against the people in your city or your community, you are basically derelict of duty, because that obligation to protect the people comes ahead of everything else. And, you know, political correctness drives me nuts. But the idea that people would risk the lives of millions of the people they're supposed to be leading because of absurd political correctness just is virtually insane. And I would hope that from the experience we had on September 11th, from the fact that there are still those out there, both here and certainly abroad, who would love nothing better than to carry out another attack, that they would rethink this and say, oh, you know, this was a stupid decision.
14: And why is it no longer called the Freedom Towers?
13: Well, it was the Freedom Tower because when the Libeskind Master Site Plan was adopted, it's 1,776 feet tall. And the symbolism of that was absolutely essential. That is the year we declared our independence and our freedom from England. And so that was always the case. And then as the buildings went up, there was a tenant, a company, that was prepared to take amount of space in the Freedom Tower. But they were a Chinese company from mainland China, and they would not move into a building called the Freedom Tower. So the powers that be at the time, this was after I had left office, decided that having this Chinese company was more important than continuing to hold on to the symbolic importance of our freedom.
11: That's the voice of Governor George Pataki, who was governor on the day of 9/11, 25 years ago today. He was also joined by billionaire John Katzmatidis and former Mayor Rudolph Giuliani in that highlight of a past interview that I conducted with the men on what this day represents, especially to them individually. And very grateful to have you with us. It's That Kevin Show.
9: Stick around for more of That Kevin next.
11: Hi, Kevin McCullough. I have a lot of friends that have a lot of opinions about AI, what it means, how to use it, what should be done with it, and what shouldn't be. One of the things that bothers me about the current models is that they are not Christ-centered, and that anything that my kid tries to find out on AI is likely to be filled by a vacuum full of secularism and godlessness.
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18: I am one.
19: We just had a plane crash into level 4 of the World Trade Center, Division 1-10-4. That's confirmed. We have fire on several floors, the upper floors of the World Trade Center.
20: Plane has crashed into the World Trade Center.
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19: The World Trade Center collapsed. The whole facility has collapsed. Okay. Urgent.
23: Unicorn urgent case.
19: Everybody get out. We had a collapse of the second tower.
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1: News this hour from Town Hall. I'm Ron Taylor. Friday commemorated the 25th anniversary of the September 11th terrorist attacks. Observances were held all over the country, including at the Pentagon. Here's Bernie Bennett.
2: President Donald Trump says today we renew the promise we made back then.
3: Today we renew the sacred oath that we first swore in their names a quarter of a century ago. We will never, ever forget.
2: Defense Secretary Pete Hegseth says 9/11 inspired many to enlist.
4: In the book of Isaiah, Isaiah said, "Here I am, Lord, send me." And in the days that weeks that followed, millions of Americans said, "Here we are, send us."
2: Observances honoring the lives lost and those changed that day continue throughout the nation. Bernie Bennett reporting.
1: During a pre-recorded presentation, actor Gary Sinise recalled the heroics of passengers and crew aboard United Airlines Flight 93 that crashed in a field near Shanksville, Pennsylvania.
5: For 6 minutes, passengers and crew fought with hijackers in the sky over western Pennsylvania. Their action forced Flight 93 to crash 18 minutes short of the intended target in Washington, D.C., and prevented further loss of life on the ground. As this morning of remembrance concludes, we pause to remember each name of the 40 passengers and crew members of United Airlines Flight 93 and their individual sacrifice, which spared the lives of countless others.
1: Saudi Arabia says it shut down a major pipeline a day after it was attacked by drones and Yemen's Iranian-backed Houthi rebels, captured a strategic island at the southern entrance of the Red Sea, opening a new front in the Iran war. The Houthis made their biggest territorial gains in years. News and analysis at townhall.com.
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1: Switzerland police say 5 people have died and 40 others injured after a Dutch tour bus crash in eastern Switzerland. We get more on the story from our international correspondent, Charles Deledesma, filing this report tonight from London.
8: The bus carrying 45 people slammed into a roadside crash barrier and overturned on Thursday afternoon between the Swiss villages of Souche and Vernez. 3 people remain in serious condition at the hospital. Prosecutors and police are investigating the incident, though no other vehicles are believed to be involved. OED, the travel agency behind the trip, expressed shock and devastation, while Swiss President Guy Parmelin has vowed a thorough investigation. Images show crews cutting into the overturned bus with parasols. I'm Charles Deledesma.
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15: 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I'm Kevin McCullough.
16: You say you'll never forget where you were when you heard the news on September 11th, 2001. Neither will I. I was on the 110th floor in a smoke-filled room with a man who called his wife to say goodbye. I held his fingers steady as he dialed. I gave him the peace to say, "Honey, I'm not going to make it. But it's okay. I'm ready to go." I was with his wife when he called as she fed breakfast to their children. I held her up as she tried to understand his words. And as she realized he wasn't coming home that night, I was in the stairwell of the 23rd floor when a woman cried out to me for help. "I've been knocking on the door of your heart for 50 years. I said, "Of course, I'll show you the way home. Only believe in me now." I was at the base of the building when the priest ministered to the injured and devastated souls. I took him home to tend his flock in heaven. He heard my voice and answered. I was on all four of those planes, in every seat, with every prayer. I was with the crew as they were overtaken. I was in the very hearts of the believers there, comforting and assuring them that their faith has saved them. I was in Texas, Kansas, London. I was standing next to you when you heard the terrible news. Did you sense me? I want you to know that I saw every face. I knew every name, though not all know me. Some met me for the first time on the 86th floor. Some sought me with their last breath. Some couldn't hear me calling to them through the smoke and flames. "Come to me, this way. Take my hand." Some chose for the final time to ignore me. But I was there. I did not place you in the tower that day. You may not know why, but I do. However, if you were there in that explosive moment in time, would you have reached for me? September 11th, 2001 was not the end of the journey for you. But someday your journey will end, and I'll be there for you as well. Seek me now while I may be found. Then, at any moment, you know you're ready to go. I will be in the stairwell of your final moments. Remember, I love you.
13: One of the things I have worried about as the last 25 years have come and gone is just how quickly our nation might forget about what happened on this day a quarter of a century ago. I forget about it. Not completely. You can't if you lived through it. But most of the year I don't think about September 11. And then September comes. And there it is. The second plane. I remember watching it hit. Not the replay, not the multitude of replays, but the actual moment that it happened. The first plane had left rooms for questions. An accident? Something going wrong? Terribly wrong? But the second plane answered them, and we were under attack. I remember the bodies. I hate even saying that. People falling from buildings because whatever was behind them was worse than whatever was outside the open window. And 25 years later, I forced myself to watch the footage. I remember the towers coming down. I remember staring at the television trying to understand what I was seeing. Buildings that had been part of the New York skyline were just gone. And I remember something else, something most people probably don't know about my September 11th. The day before, I had just gotten my first talk show, September 10th. So much for easing into the job. My second day as host, terrorists attacked the United States, and I ended up being on the air for 18 hours. I had a live microphone in front of me while I was trying to process exactly the same thing everybody else was listening and trying to process. But what do you say in those moments? I genuinely didn't know. We took calls. Some people cried. I cried.

that togetherness. That's what September does to me. For 11 months, I think I've put it somewhere. In a back pocket or in tucked away memory. And then September comes around. And I realize I haven't forgotten nearly as much as I thought I had. And today we will not forget, but we will remember. It's That Kevin Show.

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8: The midterms are almost here, and Republicans could be in deep trouble. Polls show Democrats leading in key races. Tonight, Rob Finnerty on Newsmax reveals the growing threat from the DSA and the radical left. With less than 60 days to go, Finnerty says it's time for the GOP to hit the panic button. The House may go, and control of the Senate is up for grabs. Gas prices, mortgage rates, health care, and out-of-control national debt. Americans are angry, and the progressive left wants total control of Congress. Tallarico, El Sayed, AOC, Bernie Sanders. Finnerty reveals President Trump's secret plan to fight back and what you can do to help him. Don't miss Finnerty tonight at 8 p.m. Eastern on Newsmax. 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

0: Welcome back to That Kevin Show, thatkevinshow.com for all things related to the show. As we are 25 years removed from the original events of 9/11, the worst terror attack in American history, maybe the world, although, as I mentioned yesterday, we are in that time of year where the assassination of Charlie Kirk, the attacks of 9/11, and the attacks of October 7th all fall within a 30-day period. It is not lost on me that this is a season of remembering, of grieving, hopefully learning lessons from. But one of the things that I had a chance to do a couple of years ago was to sit down with my friend John Catsimatidis, a New York-based billionaire, and also former Governor Pataki and former Mayor Giuliani, to reflect on some of the events that day and exactly how they went down. Take a listen. It is not often that you can bring together former Governor Pataki and former Mayor Rudolph Giuliani around the same table. They're very busy men doing very important things. But we did have the chance to get everyone around the table not long ago to have a reflection on what happened on 9/11. And I thought it would be good if you could hear some of those highlights even now. I start this section with a very pointed question to both of them. Mayor, it's Kevin McCullough joining John at the table. Also, Governor Pataki is with us, and John Cahill is also with us, just so you know you're in good company here. I wanted to ask you and the governor both this question. In the aftermath, you guys attended thousands upon thousands of funerals, and you made it a point to go to every single one, particularly of your first responders. And I'm just curious, how did you manage to keep your emotional equilibrium going through that mourning process with family after family after family and not become numbed or in some way, you know, deadened to it? But Governor or Mayor, either one of you, take the first one.
1: Well, from my standpoint, we made an enormous effort, the whole administration, to make sure that we had representation at every funeral. And it was very emotional. Rudy and I had both been to police funerals, and those are very emotional. And here you had so many young people with young families, kids who couldn't understand what was happening, who had just died. But to me, I took inspiration from the families. You know, for all the emotion we would feel, just imagine what someone who was a widow or a widower who lost, or a child who lost their parent, what they were feeling. Right. And their strength couldn't help but inspire us. Hmm. And to me, you know, that was always what I would rely on, was the strength of the families to help me stay strong.
0: Mayor?
2: Yeah, I think the governor is right. The reality is that I couldn't go to every funeral. I tried to go as many as possible. I sent representatives to some funerals with deputy mayor or corporation council, some of the other very high-level officials. Actually, I think the governor will recall that Governor Perry helped us and went to some funerals for us, which I thought was a wonderful thing for him to do. Mayor Koch may have also done it. I think he did. But I think that the governor and I tried to go to as many as possible. Then sometimes you'd be scheduled to go to a funeral and there'd be some terrible thing that happened, you know, something you had to give your attention to. But I felt very bad that I couldn't go to every single one, because up until that time, you know, there had been 26 police officers and 24 firefighters who died while I was mayor. And I was able to go to everyone. And it really means something to the families to have the mayor or the governor.
0: Sure.
2: And all those police officers or firefighters there. It helps.
0: Mayor, what did we not know as citizens of the country in the immediate days afterwards in terms of how vulnerable New York was? Did we fear that they had not finished their work and they were still coming after us?
2: Sure, I don't really know when. Well, yes, the answer is yes. Everybody feared there'd be further attacks. I mean, the thing that people don't realize, I think, now when you look back on it, we know four attacks, we know where they happened, we know the precise number of people who died. But as you're going through it, how do you know whether it was two attacks, or three, or four, or 10, or 15, or whether it would be followed by smaller attacks? I know Police Commissioner Bernie Carrick was very afraid that there would be a large number of smaller attacks in the ensuing days because the city was so vulnerable. I mean, and the state, we had all our resources kind of tied up in this. So that was a fear that lasted for some time. I can't remember how long. A couple of months, I guess. There were gunboats in the river. There were soldiers on the streets. And there were 500 Chicago police officers who came to help us. And probably some from Florida, too, if I recall.
3: Now, how I asked Governor Pataki before, how often did you talk to President Bush or Vice President Cheney at that time?
2: We spoke to President Bush a lot, both together and alone. And the governor and I, for the first month, a month and a half, which I think I tell people is the best thing you can do in an emergency like this. The governor and I were virtually, you know, together on everything, on every important decision. And our staff sat down on the same table, which I really commend the governor for, because when I was in New York, he had to bring them to New York. And I think that counts for a lot of decisions getting made that necessarily would have been, you know, bureaucratic. You'd gone through, you'd have to go to Albany and come back to New York and go to Washington. But we had at the table all the people that could make the decision immediately, including including FEMA. And the president gave us all these people. So I think that helped a lot to get things done more efficiently.
1: Well, Rudy, thank you for those kind words. And I do think the fact that we were all in the same room at the same table for weeks really helped make it as strong a response as possible. And your team did just a tremendous job. And I'm proud of all of mine. And Randy Daniels is here. And he was the guy at the table when we were out doing other things. Yeah, and I just remember so well the back and forth, you on one side with your people, me on the other side with my people. All right, the city's going to do this, the state's going to do that, the feds will do something else. And there was never a miscommunication. And, you know, those were horribly trying times, but the response, I think, was one that you would hope to see whenever there's a need for an emergency reaction like that.
2: Yeah, I think that's absolutely true, Governor. I think that our staffs all performed way beyond what anybody would have anticipated. And they all seemed to be totally overwhelmed by how important it was. And there was no time for any kind of, you know, fiction, or everybody was on the same team, same effort. And I think that, that, you know, being the governor, you had a lot to do with that.
1: Well, Rudy, I remember that morning. You and I had talked early on before the towers came down. And then when the towers came down, I was going, oh, my God, you know, what has happened here? How many wonderful people have lost their lives? And what happened to you? And, you know, I couldn't reach you for quite some time. I remember talking to Rudy Washington and Rudy Washington saying how, you know, he was working to make sure the response was as strong as possible.
0: And as strong as possible was exactly the name of the game. In fact, as I've had a chance to talk to multiple people over the years from their different perspectives of what happened on 9/11 and those that were there, the focus from the mayor and the governor and those that were in charge almost from the beginning was, from the beginning, how do we recover? How do we begin to build back? How do we say to the enemy, you did not get the best of us? I was reading some statistics just this morning that say that 149,000 people have been diagnosed with post 9/11 cancers and other diseases that were from the attacks, the aftermath, the cleanup. So many people have hurt from as a result of all of this. But from the beginning, Mayor Giuliani insisted upon trying to get his city back up on its feet as quickly as possible so that those that thought that they had gotten the better of us that day would know for certain that they had not. We are remembering 9/11 on this, the 25th anniversary. Kevin McCullough is my name, and brought to you in part by DFW Insurance. I don't know if you've noticed that your health insurance prices have gone up a lot. We're on one of those medical sharing plans, and ours certainly did over the last years. But DFW Direct Insurance has helped us save $400 a month for the entire family, covering our family of five. That's almost $5,000 this year. that they are saving us, and we are so grateful. If you would like to know how he can get you into a plan where you could do similarly, and he says on average, Vic tells me he's able to help people save 30 to 40% on average per person that calls, call his personal cell phone, 817-449-5557, 817-449-5557. That's 817-449-5557, and tell Vic Pritchard that Kevin McCullough said to call.

0: With SRN News, I'm Ron Taylor. Saudi Arabia says it shut down a major pipeline a day after it was attacked by drones, and Yemen's Iranian-backed Houthi rebels captured a strategic island at the southern entrance to the Red Sea, opening a new front to the Iran war. The Houthis made their biggest territorial gains in years along one of the world's key shipping lanes. Leaders of the BRICS nations are meeting in New Delhi for a summit focused on trade, investment, and global conflicts. Indian Prime Minister Narendra Modi is hosting leaders from Russia, China, and Iran, and other member countries. The summit comes amid wars in Ukraine and the Middle East, along with the rising U.S.-China tensions. These leaders are discussing economic cooperation, energy, food security, technology, and reducing reliance on the U.S. dollar. Diesel prices in the U.S. another record high, soaring past $6 a gallon on average as the war with Iran continues. This is SRN News.
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0: asked, since I was standing in my little condo unit in the western suburbs of Chicago. My eyes trained to my television, which was in my bedroom. I had a little desk and working area in my bedroom. And after the first plane had gone into Tower 2, my sister radio station, which did not have a news department, working for Salem Media there in Chicago, the 106.7 The Fish, the FM music station, morning show, needed news reports because this plane having crashed into the first tower was so unusual, and it was becoming a national story within just minutes of it happening. And so I had offered to stand by for them and to watch the news, and anything that needed to be reported on that was significant, we would break in with their show and do the breaks and give them the up-to-date info. And while I'm literally on the phone with them doing a live report, I see the second plane, and I see it enter the building and the fireball that comes out the other side. And it was just something that, you know, I said in the monologue, I try to tuck these things away and not really think about them for most of the year. And then around September 1st through September 11th, I'm just tortured by, you know, remembering and reliving. Kind of hit home especially hard last night for me, because after I got in from the scene conference and went and picked up my daughter, she had just studied 9/11 for the first time in class yesterday and had some experiences with the videos that she hadn't seen before and had some anxiety about the future and what it all looks like. And I think of that and I tie that back to something that I heard from John Piper this week at the scene conference. Kevin McCullough, by the way, thanks for being here. So John Piper told the incredible story of William Tyndale and his translation of about 3/4 of the Bible that he did on his own way before Bible translation was cool or hip. In fact, he lost his life for it. He was able to translate the entire New Testament, but the Old Testament he only got about halfway through. And that 75% of the scripture became the basis for the Geneva Bible, the English Standard Bible, and the King James Bible, which was the eventual translation that most of your modern-day translations are patterned after, not translated from, but they seek to imitate what the King James did. And making God's Word available for every man. But what was the reason that William Tyndale was punished for that? Why was he put to death for that? Isn't it a good thing to have the Bible in the language of the masses? Well, akin to the terrorists of 9/11, people that oppose what the Bible says will go to any length necessary to stop it. And while Tyndale died in a miserable, excruciating death, after suffering in prison for 14 years in conditions that were so utterly abysmal, I'm surprised he lasted as long as he did. But that experience for him, the reason it was carried out, was because he was suffering for what was true. The people that attacked us on 9/11 attack us because we dare to say that their way of life is not true, that their religion is not true, that their faith is not true, that their scriptures are not true. It's not enough for them to be ecumenical of mind and allow all people to exist and to say, let's go along to get along. No. What they believe, what they hold in their heart, is that if you do not agree with them, then you are the enemy. You are the evil one. And like the authorities of William Tyndale's day, the solution to it is death. And that's why the clerics in Iran chant death to America. That's why they chant death to Israel. The people who love the Bible are the problem in their mind. And that's just one of the reasons, friends, why every believer that is in an Islamic country that wants a copy of God's Word, I want to help them get God's Word in abundance. That's why we partner with the Bible League. That's why I ask you to call 1-800-937-9673 And today, if you give a gift to the Bible League for what we are doing, it will be matched Bible for Bible. Yesterday, we had 180 Bibles that were contributed. The day before, 485. Friends, that's huge. But we are still closing in on about 4,500 Bibles away from where we need to be at the end of the month. And so I need a bunch of you to say, what can I do to help? If many of you just went right now and said, I'll give $100, that's 20 Bibles per person, but because it's going to be matched, it turns into 40 Bibles. Can you help us with that task right now? 1-800-937-9673, 1-800-937-9673, the Bible League, sharing the incredible power that is God's Word. And on this day of all days, it's a day that I feel like it's particularly relevant, particularly for those that are suffering without Bibles in Islamic-controlled countries. They're doing so at the threat of losing their life. Let's get them the Bible that they long for. 1-800-937-9673, 1-800-937-9673, 1-800-937-9673, or give a generous gift when you go to thatkevinshow.com. 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

0: Welcome back to 9/11, 25 years to the day later. Kevin McCullough, glad to have you with us. In my archive of conversations I've had with people from 9/11, none was more visual and visceral than former police chief Bernie Kerik. We lost him this last year and was honored to attend his memorial and his funeral. But I wanted you to hear his story of just how harrowing it was from his perspective on the day of 9/11.
1: In the morning, early in the morning, I was in my office when the first plane hit Tower 1. And by the time the second plane struck Tower 2 and slammed through the north side of that building and was standing in front of it, I had gone downtown to meet with the mayor. We were going to meet at the temporary, at the emergency command center for the city, which was in Seven World Trade, but I couldn't get into the building because people were actually jumping from the top of Tower 1. I was waiting for the mayor when the second plane slammed through the north side of Tower 2, and then finally met up with the mayor about 3 or 4 minutes later when he arrived.
0: The next number of minutes were quite harrowing. You guys were actually, when the towers came down, you actually got kind of blocked in. Describe that portion of your story that day.
1: Yeah, the mayor wanted to call the president. You know, we were looking for air support. We wanted to make sure there was air control, that they were controlling the airspace around New York City. We didn't know how many more planes were in the air, targeting New York, if any. And I took the mayor into a small office at 75 Barclay Street, where he was on the phone with the White House, waiting for the president. They told him the president wasn't there. The vice president was going to come to the phone. And about 2 minutes later, somebody came back on the phone and they said, "Mr. Mayor, we can't. We're going to have to hang up. They're evacuating the White House, and they think that the Pentagon just got hit." And as they said that to him, the building we were in began to shake like a freight train was coming through the side of it. And basically what that was Tower 2 was imploding. We were only two blocks north of that building, so the windows started blowing out. We got smothered with this soot and dust and gas and stuff. And we actually got trapped in that building for about 20, 25 minutes. We couldn't get out.
0: When you did get out, you emerged into a new world, Bernie Kerik, and the next number of days were kind of critical. Governor Pataki made the decision, instead of having two different command stations, that he would just bring his place to you. The feds decided to do the same thing, and everything was being run from Lower Manhattan. Talk about what the difficulties were over the next several hours to days, as you had to figure out if this was going to be the end of it, or if there was more coming.
1: Well, Kevin, that's a great, great question, especially about the coordination between the feds and the state authorities. You know, I've watched, I don't know, two dozen, three dozen crises over the last 20 years handled by organizations in this country, including the feds, including the military. But I'm going to tell you something. Our successes in overseeing the response, the rescue, the recovery, and the investigation on and in the aftermath of 9/11, in addition to managing the city, in addition to keeping the city safe, it was all as a result of enormously strong leadership by the mayor, additions by the governor, by the people from the White House, by the feds. But the mayor, ultimately, was responsible for the city of New York. It was our responsibility. The governor was there every step of the way, augmenting anything we needed, no matter what it was. Most times at our daily three or four crisis management meetings every day, the governor was there, or his representative was there. And the thing that came out of that for me was, when you coordinate for state and federal partners, anything could be done. But that is rarely seen today. There's still a lack of intel, cooperation, communication. Nobody's ever done it. Nobody. Like we did it on September 11th in the aftermath. And I think that was really to our success. I've only talked about this recently, but on October 7th, 2001, I was on the way to a Yankee game to meet the mayor in the evening. And the mayor called my car. As soon as I got in the car, he called. And he said the words, "It's happening." And I had no idea what he was talking about. And I said, what's happening? What are you talking about? He said, "I just got a call from President Bush. He said he would let us know, and he wanted me to call you and tell you what's happening." And what was happening was that we were going into Afghanistan. The president told the mayor and I on September 14th, "When we do this, you're going to be the first to know. I'm going to let you know." And he did. So I diverted. I didn't go to Yankee Stadium. I went downtown. Me and Joe Dunn and Joe Esposito, my deputies, we basically started securing up the city in the event of any kind of retaliatory attacks. But I swear, with that image in my head of us going into Afghanistan to annihilate the people that attacked our city, to Joe Biden surrendering Afghanistan to the Taliban, and then having the audacity to stand up with his chairman of the Joint Chiefs and his press secretary to say, "There is a possibility and we can communicate with them and coordinate with them and negotiate with them." Guess what? It's all a farce. This is an enemy that despises us. This is an enemy that we've been fighting for 20 years. This is an enemy that has killed dozens and dozens of our military personnel. How do you have the gall to stand up at a press conference and have any communications with them at all? How could you give the Taliban Afghanistan? How could you surrender a country? I don't get it.
0: There were things he didn't get, but he sure wasn't afraid to speak truth. Kevin McCullough coming back.
2: Stick around for more of That Kevin next.
3: The midterms are almost here, and Republicans could be in deep trouble. Polls show Democrats leading in key races. Tonight, Rob Finnerty on Newsmax reveals the growing threat from the DSA and the radical left. With less than 60 days to go, Finnerty says it's time for the GOP to hit the panic button. The House may go, and control of the Senate is up for grabs. Gas prices, mortgage rates, health care, and out-of-control national debt. Americans are angry, and the progressive left wants total control of Congress. Tallarico, El Sayed, AOC, Bernie Sanders. Finnerty reveals President Trump's secret plan to fight back and what you can do to help him. Don't miss Finnerty tonight at 8 p.m. Eastern on Newsmax. 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
0: All right, welcome back. It's that Kevin Show, thatkevinshow.com. For those of you that would like to go back and revisit any part of it, the podcast is there. My column is there. Starting on the day of the attacks, 25 years ago, as I was on the air for 18 hours and taking bits of audio from the news cycles that were continually in front of us, we put together this piece that we'll end with today for the very first time. The audio that you're about to hear all came from that day as it happened. We eventually gathered visuals and other things and put it together as a film on YouTube. But this was the day as it unfolded and how the president comforted us that night, quoting the Psalms. There will come a day, by Faith Hill, on That Kevin Show.
8: It is absolutely an appalling day, not only here in Manhattan, but also in Washington, where the Pentagon also was apparently the subject of a strike by one of these hijacked airliners.

our police department, our fire department, and our emergency people are being stretched to the limit. There will come a day. I'm sure we've also lost a significant

0: or that the loss of life is going to be very great indeed.
1: Many of the important institutions here in Chicago shut down as a result of the United States terrorist acts that have occurred.
2: The victims were in airplanes or in their offices, secretaries, businessmen and women, military and federal workers, moms and dads, friends and neighbors.
3: You prepare for the worst, but you don't believe that it'll happen. This is the worst.

0: across the way, the construction workers just hung their signs outside. God bless America and pray for families and victims.
1: And I pray they will be comforted by a power greater than any of us, spoken through the ages in Psalm 23. Even though I walk through the valley of the shadow of death, I fear no evil, for you are with me.

0: And welcome back, welcome aboard for those just joining us as we roll into a Friday. Yes, indeed, 11th day of September. All right, so we left off there. We got our top 25 picks in for week two college football. And Grump, I mentioned last evening, we've got to make our picks. Who's going all the way? Ed, last week, I guess initially you said Oregon. Since Grump and I haven't made a pick yet, do you want to hold to that, or would you like to change your wager? Who's going all the way?
1: I think I'm going to change. I'm going Texas.
0: Okay, and I'm going to go with Notre Dame. I think this might be their year, the Fighting Irish.
2: Well, it'd be the first time since 1988, since Lou Holtz. So, I got to go with Texas also.
0: No Ohio State this year. Okay.
2: No, I like I said, I think Ohio State, they got a damn good receiver and they got a pretty good quarterback, but that's the two people on the offense that you know, is carrying the load. The offense is, you know, they should have done a little better building that team. They got a hell of a defense. But, you know, you can't just win without putting points on the board. And that's one of the things that I'm, you know, when I looked at Texas today, you know, playing this weekend, is the fact that Texas is, you know, they're just all around good. I mean, they, you know, it's, and so is Oklahoma. So it's going to be, I got to go with Texas. So I just think that they got all the money there that they need. They got the players in place that they need. They're working together as a team. And, you know, we got some really good other games out there that's going to be, you know, kicking off here, you know, Saturday also. I mean, you know, you look at Duke and Illinois. Now, you know, somebody made a comment last year that these, you know, some of these games didn't matter, and Ed got all pissed. He said, yeah, they do matter, and they do matter because they're, you know, when you get this early in the season, I mean, they can knock people out of spots right and left. If you got some ranked teams that are losing, you know, like hell, Ohio could drop, you know, four, you know, if they lose to Texas, they could drop four, you know, four spots without batting an eye. Well, you know, who are they going to take over? I mean, who's going to come in and fill that void there?
1: How come you're not taking Ohio State, Steve?
0: I was debating between the two, and I just have a sneaky suspicion, like Grump saying, that I think they might lose a couple games, and so I just thought I'd go with, that was going to be my second pick, Notre Dame, so I'm flipping the dice.
1: Okay, well, I may not know it all, but I know my football, so. we'll talk about it next week, Monday.
0: We'll see. Go ahead.
1: Or Sunday.
2: Before you drop off here, Ed, what'd you think of the UNLV and North Texas game that they're going to be playing? I've heard North Texas is, you know, reading a couple of articles there that North Texas could, you know, start moving up in the rankings, and so could UNLV. I mean, they both, as
1: well. Yeah,
2: with
1: I think
2: Memphis.
1: You're right. I think UNLV, beat North Texas real easy.
2: Yeah, I don't think North Texas is going to play anything like they did last year. I think they finished up losing, three games total last year.
1: Yeah, so they're playing this weekend.
2: Yeah, they're playing this weekend. So is Memphis and Boise State. And Boise State was impressive as hell, man. I mean, they, you know, going against Oregon, they just took it to them. So that's going to be a good game. So if anybody wants to tune in on the Memphis and Boise State game, that's going to be a good one. And so is Duke and Illinois. Illinois, you know, once again come out playing some good ball, but, you know, they played really good ball until they met up with Ohio last year, and then Ohio just demolished them. So we'll see what happens. It looks like we're separated on, six picks?
0: Six different
2: total
0: games, yeah.
2: Yeah, so we'll see what happens. But, yep, so you're going with Notre Dame.
0: We'll
1: go later.
2: I got you down a little smiley face under it.
0: All righty.
2: All right. Thanks a lot, Steve.
0: That's supposed to be our tiebreaker at the end of the season, isn't it? Or do you get Well, how does that work? How many do you get bonus points if you pick the team that goes all the way?
2: Yeah, yeah. You got the bragging rights if you pick the team that goes all the way. Then we got, we'll probably bust this up a little bit here and pick some of these games like Illinois and Duke and, you know, stuff like that, mm-hmm. Just to throw one in there here and there as a tiebreaker, as a bonus game like we did last year, kind of kept things lively. So I think that's where it beat me a lot of times was on those bonus games. But all righty. Yeah, that's I'm looking forward to it. We'll see what happens. This is week two.
0: Yes, sir.
2: Week three gets better.
0: All right. So you're holding my feet to the fire, as they say. Thank you, Grump. All righty. How about Mitch checking in here about a little bit earlier? Said all this heavy rain, Southwest Ohio. We said we've got numerous crashes that have occurred. Hydroplaning, north and southbound 71. Yeah, north of Cincinnati between the 8 and 13 mile markers there. That's an area they had paved here a year or two ago. And that super smooth pavement is just hydroplane central. And he said, any help from the drivers out there, slow the traffic down. That would be appreciated. The rains have lightened up a bit here over the past hour. But Stephen, check it in. Morning, Steve, and the overnight crew. Great to hear you tonight. God bless America in the 25th anniversary of September 11. Thinking and praying for everyone.

0: in 2001, still remembered as among the most important historic events in many American lives. The new Ipsos poll finds about half of U.S. adults name September 11 attacks as an open-ended question about the most historic, important historic occurrences in their lifetimes. Yeah, that despite some of the momentous events that's happened since then, including the COVID pandemic, the elections of President Barack Obama or Donald Trump. Yeah, the polling points to the enduring legacy of September 11, even as many Americans today are too young to have experienced or comprehended that event a quarter century ago. Ipsos found that the vast majority of us remember where we were when we heard the news about the attacks. About two-thirds of Americans say it indeed impacted the country a great deal. Separate polling from Gallup finds about 3 in 10 U.S. adults say they actually permanently changed the way they lived their lives due to the attacks. Despite the widespread impact, the Ipsos poll finds relatively few Americans will actually be marking the anniversary in some way. Only about 1 in 10 U.S. adults plan to do something to commemorate today's 25th anniversary. 51-year-old Kevin Knoll remembers watching the catastrophe unfold after he got out of a subway station to head to work near the World Trade Center that morning. He says, to this day, the smell of the deadly inferno comes back whenever he's in the area. He views 9-1-1 as the most historic event he's lived through and believes we're going to be remembering this for the rest of history. He said he plans to reflect privately here today. Noam said, every September 11, it's just a traumatic day for me. I just kind of go silent. For Americans who can remember that day, they were a defining moment when U.S. adults were asked to list up to 5 of the most important historic events in their lifetime in an open-ended question where respondents answered in their own words. September 11 overshadowed the much more recent COVID pandemic, which 31% of adults mentioned. Other events, including the elections of Trump and Obama, space expeditions, the fall of the Berlin Wall, cited by many Americans as defining moments. For those ages 65 and older, the most frequently mentioned events were the September 11 attacks, followed by President John Kennedy's assassination, space expeditions, and the Vietnam War. Very interesting. Yeah, I'm not old enough to remember the day Kennedy was assassinated. It's all kind of history learning for me. All right, it's 844-844-3388. Oh, yeah, for the younger Americans, those ages 35 and under, COVID was the more prominent event in their lifetime. About half of U.S. adults under 35 say that was the most impactful event of their lifetime, while about a third still mention September 11. A significant share of younger adults were not born when the attacks happened, or maybe too young to remember where they were at the time. About 6 in 10 adults who were born after the attacks say they first learned about the 9-1-1 attacks in a class or through schoolwork, according to the Pew Research Center. Interesting. 19 past the hour. It's 844-844-3388. The Steve Summers Overnight Drive.
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0: All right, a couple of industry headlines. Diesel prices. Knocking on the $6 per gallon national average. The Department of Energy weekly average published Wednesday at $5.96 a gallon. AAA's daily average at $5.94, breaking the prior record of $5.82 set back in June of 2022. Okay, Sonar's DTS USA index put the price at $5.94 on Wednesday. Ultra-low sulfur diesel futures settled at $4.80 a gallon Wednesday. That's up like more than 5% in a single session. Energy analyst Jeffrey Curry said that the national average topping $6 a gallon is all but guaranteed, barring any sort of significant reversal in the futures trajectory. He pointed to product-specific constraints outpacing crude oil's own increases. Roughly 3 million barrels a day of refining capacity offline in some of the Arab Gulf nations. Supply chains reluctant to move gas and diesel out of the Gulf. And strategic petroleum reserve drawdowns that are thinning out the buffer that had cushioned some of the previous spikes. He said there's somewhere between 6, 7 million barrels a day of production that remains restricted on a global scale right now. At the end of the day, the EIA's weekly average, that's the benchmark most carriers used to reset the fuel surcharge tables. So this run-up flows straight into shipper invoices within days rather than weeks. Expect surcharge notices probably to land before the weekend. And build the assumption into your line haul negotiations that fuel pass-through, not base rate, absorbs most of the increase. Very interesting. And I'm not sure if this was the company Eagle was referencing last evening, but according to CDL Life, he mentioned a company going out of business. It's a small trucking company in Wisconsin. Closing its business, taking away jobs from as many as 80 truck drivers. Sparhawk Trucking and Sparhawk Truck and Trailer of Wisconsin Rapids, Wisconsin, started their initial shutdown process with an equipment liquidation and the firing of 7 office and 13 shop employees on Tuesday this week. They say the final wave of job layoffs are expected to happen in November, according to the notice. The company says it owes $10.1 million to Wood Trust Bank. They had filed for bankruptcy in March, but was unable to find a buyer for the business. Employees were notified of the bankruptcy file in June. Ultimately, 74 employees will be laid off. These employees will include 42 truck drivers, 16 total shop employees, and 16 office employees. Out of an abundance of caution, the company also gave notice to their 38 owner-operator drivers, but they say these are expected to be permanent. All right, not exactly sure, again, if that's the same he was referencing last evening. What's going on, Plowboy?
1: Well, good morning, Steve. Okay, on your football side of things, and we'll get serious for a minute. Ohio State. So we got 3-2. Don't worry about Big Ed and Grump. No. Big Ed and Grump. I'm sorry, Texas will lose. I can't pick Sartesian since he came from Alabama and went to Texas, and I just something about him. I never did like him when he was at Alabama, so there you are. So, it'll be a good game. Yeah, Ohio State will pull it out. I hate to say that
0: word.
1: That was
0: my pick. That's my pick anyway. So.
1: Yeah. And thanks for staying on the good side. We got 3-1 with Kansas over Missouri. I couldn't imagine Big Ed jumping on my Kansas team and taking us. But thank you. Thank you, Steve. But I can't understand Grump. Why did he pick Missouri to go all the way? Looked like he was as much of an up-and-coming school as they are, but I just think he's Grump to help it. But no, I think it's going to be overall a good weekend. I think we ought to have a pretty decent game with Kentucky. But, like I said, all in all, I'll pick Arkansas, but I don't know. But for the serious side of things, you basically have covered it all. But I guess you can say today, I think Mandini ought to be put in a jail cell so he doesn't show his ugly ass down there.
0: Yeah.
1: And how often have we forgot? Not us as patriots, as American loving people, but somebody put that dumb son of a bitch in New York City as mayor. Somebody elected that jackass in 2008 to 2016. We sure as hell didn't put him in the White House. But I'd also at this time like to thank the young men and women of our country. One being Stephen. Little Stephen, big Stephen, young man Stephen, the great man Stephen of the police force that we know of, stepped up and, well, that not a day or two or three after what forced him to register, he was going to go kill these some of the bitches?
0: I don't know how quickly it was, but after he...
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9: With SRN News, I'm Ron Taylor. Leaders of the BRICS nations are meeting in New Delhi for a summit focused on trade, investment, and global conflicts. Indian Prime Minister Narendra Modi is hosting leaders from Russia, China, Iran, and other member countries. The summit comes amid wars in Ukraine and the Middle East, along with the rising U.S.-China tensions. The leaders are discussing economic cooperation, energy, food security, technology, and reducing reliance on the U.S. dollar. U.S. inflation accelerating last month as gas prices spiked in the wake of renewed fighting in the Middle East, underscoring the affordability challenges that are the top of mind for many voters as midterm elections near. The Labor Department said yesterday that the Consumer Price Index rose 3.4% last month. Diesel prices hit another record, soaring past $6 a gallon on average as the war continues in Iran, disrupting the world's flow of fuel. This is SRN News.
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11: Ronald Reagan understood that preserving liberty required more than defending it. It had to be taught. In his 1989 farewell address, Reagan warned America about the danger of losing its national memory. If we forget what we did, we won't know who we are. Reagan understood that a free nation cannot preserve principles its people no longer understand. Every generation must learn why America's freedoms matter, understand the sacrifices that secured them, and accept the responsibilities that come with self-government. Liberty cannot be simply inherited. It must be intentionally passed from one generation to the next. Because when we fail to teach the meaning of freedom, we eventually lose the will to preserve it. So, are we preparing the next generation merely to inherit liberty, or teaching them why it is worth preserving?
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0: Rolling into a Friday. You know, seeing as it's already the 11th day of September, I think it's a fair bet we're going to break this particular record here. And that's referencing the Atlantic hurricane season. Yeah, for decades now, satellites have watched nearly every swirl of clouds over the Atlantic in this modern era of storm tracking. We are nearing the record for the latest first hurricane of the season. And right now we're on the verge of changing that if no hurricane forms by Saturday, the 12th. And that marks the latest date without a hurricane in this satellite era that started in 1966 anyway, before the satellite era. Yeah, storms from far from land or passing ships might have actually been missed. That means tropical statistics in prior years are incomplete, to say the least. Looking back before 1966 yields two additional milestones from 1941. In the National Hurricane Center's original report, an unnamed storm in 41 reached hurricane status on September 19, the first of that season. Analysts later determined that it didn't reach hurricane strength until September 21. Now, if there's no hurricanes this year before September 22nd, we'll break that record as well. If there are no hurricanes by November 30, that would be only the third such season on record. Yeah, you got to go back to 1914 and 1907. Hurricane season peaks on average September 10, this past day. It's unusual not to have a hurricane spinning on that date. But it also happened in 2024 and 2025. If we still don't have a hurricane, well, which we have not, by the end of September 10, that's 3 years in a row that something hasn't happened since the four-year streak from 2013 to 2016. Labor Day this year passed with no hurricanes or tropical storms in the Atlantic for the third year in a row. Last time that happened was back in 1937 to 1939. And undoubtedly, our strengthening El Nino continues to limit opportunities for tropical storms to become hurricanes. Yeah, kind of sets the stage. Could this be a historic hurricane drought this year? I know our friend Philip there in Florida says he doesn't put a whole lot of credence in any of the forecast models, more than like 3-4 days out. But some of the current models are depicting potentially a hurricane developing about 10 days from now. Again, that's long-term models, but showing a storm coming together in the western Atlantic. Models depict this possibly making a beeline toward the Sunshine State. So we'll continue to watch for that. But 10 days out, you can't put a whole lot of credence in that. Welcome back, Plowboy.
1: No thing to hold me over. But yeah, follow up on what you just said there. I don't think anybody's going to miss not having a hurricane. Although, look what happened out there in Hawaii and how two hit them back to back or over this week.
0: Mm-hmm.
1: And I really surprised Buckeye boy still holding on to his trip over there, to tell you the truth. I figured it damn near would shut the island down, but I guess luckily enough they were spared. So, yeah, I'm not complaining because look at how many billions of dollars we have had to go in and rebuild, and I'm sorry, we just haven't got the time and the money to do that much anymore this year, luckily enough. But, no, fact that when you went to break, I would like to just kind of watch to see what goes on your college campuses, like one in Ann Arbor, Dearborn, in that area. See all the what the other side will do tomorrow. I don't know. I'm not very happy with the other side. They've forgotten. The other side has taught against it. They basically have done everything they can do to give the American people the black eye, Israel the black eye, and blame everything on not just President Trump, on everybody that has got a Judeo-Christian value. So I look for tomorrow, I hope I'm wrong, be very interesting, not up in New York City, but I'm just, maybe not on our, not in this country, but somewhere, I don't know. But then again, I wish this whole country, no matter, I wish we could figure out how to wake the right to be able to wake up the left. I almost said that wrong. But I wish we could get them to see what we think through our eyes. But I don't think it will ever happen. It's a matchup against, and it's been talked about almost before this actually happened with Glenn Beck, the good and evil taking over. And I'm sorry, from what I can see, the evil's got a point or two up on the good side.
2: Mm-hmm.
1: And it's just damn right scary anymore, Steve. Then you look at what's going on with what you talked about. We discussed this twice here in the last 2 days. But there's AI and all this. We never know when something could happen through AI just to knock all the whole damn world out. And that would be one sad day that would go on forever. But I guess you could say this is one of the times that I can most remember, because you and I, you're still too young for JFK, ain't you?
2: Yes.
1: Yeah, that's what I was thinking. I couldn't remember exactly what year you were born in, but I was in 68. So this and COVID, yeah, that's what lingers in my mind the most. Plus the hurricane in Louisiana. But the rest of it was kind of before our time, fortunately, unfortunately. Other than that, all I can say, pray for our country today, tomorrow, and forever. And this time, hopefully one of these days, we might be at 9/12, back to the 9/12. And hopefully the left won't look at us as a evil and recognize that they're the ones that need to change. Other than that, I appreciate it, Stephen. Great football weekend. No matter who says what.
2: Yeah, we'll find out, right? One game at a time. Yeah, about 18 before the hour. Guardian of Chaos said, 9/11, I was 38 years old, 16 years into my career behind the walls. Worked a double the day before, woke up on the couch to see it live on the television. A month later, I flew out to Chicago to face Terry Funk. Crazy times. 25 years has flown by. I'm now in my 60s. Yep. Hello to two-time world champion bull hauler Larne Weiss, 79 degrees, Knoxville, Tennessee. Getting the powerful chrome-plated cow truck warmed up. Live action continues. I'll load in Deep Gap, North Carolina, sunup. So it's time to get rolling. How about a shout-out to Shorty from the Strawberry Plains this morning? Good deal. All right. Well, I guess we could officially now confirm. We shared the story of the another fatality incident involving a foreign truck driver. Yeah, this one was in Brown County, Ohio, that took the life of a 50-year-old mother of two, now confirming that it was indeed an illegal alien who had been released into the United States by the Biden administration. On September 2nd, Manjeet Singh, driving a semi in Brown County, where he attempted to pass another vehicle, crashing head-on into 50-year-old Brenda Watson. She died at the scene, leaving behind a son and daughter, as well as countless family and friends. On Wednesday, Breitbart News learned Singh is an illegal alien from India, was granted a commercial driver's license by the state of California. Singh illegally crossed the southern border through Arizona in October of 2023, where he was encountered by Border Patrol agents, subsequently released into the U.S. Interior by the Biden administration, which was pretty much standard protocol at the time. The following year, July of 24, Singh applied for a work permit. In August of 24, the Biden administration granted his application. This illegal alien from India has been charged with aggravated vehicular homicide after causing the semi-truck crash that killed 50-year-old Brenda Watson, according to the Department of Homeland Security Secretary Mark Wayne Mullen. He has no business being in our country or on our roads, but because of the reckless open borders of the Biden administration and the sanctuary policies of Gavin Newsom's California, he was able to obtain a CDL that allowed him behind the wheel of a semi. Immigration and Customs Enforcement has indeed lodged a detainer asking officials in Ohio to commit to not releasing this killer back onto our streets so that ICE can remove him from the country, according to Mullen. He says, my thoughts and prayers are with Brenda Watson's family. Singh remains in the Brown County Jail, and Immigration and Customs Enforcement had lodged a detainer against him.
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0: mentioned the artificial intelligence discussion. Yeah, we were talking about last night. And a couple of the plot even thickens further. Yeah, starting with the White House artificial intelligence and crypto czar, David Sacks, calling for Anthropic's planned initial public offering to be paused. Yeah, after that breaking news, the former company researcher warning the race to develop increasingly powerful AI could actually pose a direct threat to humanity as a whole. Posting on X, Sacks says, surely Anthropic's IPO must be paused until the claims of this whistleblower can be investigated. Now, he is talking about Jacob Coxon, the former researcher with Anthropic that resigned and publicly warned that the developers are racing toward what they call self-improving artificial intelligence without the appropriate safeguards. Yeah, he said AI researchers at both Anthropic and OpenAI believe that this advanced AI could potentially kill humanity by the end of the decade, criticizing the companies continuing to push toward increasingly capable systems. Reuters reported that Coxon's warning has since drawn support from other Anthropic researchers. Evan Humminger, Anthropic's alignment science lead, writes, Coxon was correct. We really do earnestly believe AI could kill all humans. Now this, as Anthropic prepares for a potentially enormous initial public offering that could put the company at the center of public market investment in advanced AI. Coxon's decision to leave, though, has drawn particular attention because he resigned about 2 months before his company Equity was actually scheduled to vest. He said he gave up the potential financial benefit because he no longer wanted to have a financial interest in increasing Anthropic's valuation. This controversy comes as concerns over AI safety are definitely spreading beyond the Silicon Valley, with researchers and policymakers questioning whether they have safeguards that are keeping pace with the development of increasingly autonomous systems. And I guess Reuters reported yesterday, Coxon's warnings have prompted lawmakers to call for additional oversight, including proposals involving independent security audits of these advanced AI systems. Anthropic has portrayed itself as a safety-focused AI company, emphasized that their work on safeguards and research into AI alignment. Now, what was even kind of more shocking to me was Anthropic, same company this past day, coming out to admit they have disrupted several cases this year in which scientists used their artificial intelligence models to conduct research that could have aided the development of biological weapons. Now, the AI company said they couldn't determine whether the scientists were pursuing legitimate research or had malicious intentions, because biological research that can lead to vaccines and other medical advances can also be used to engineer dangerous pathogens. Anthropic said it decided to block the activity because of the potential consequences if the research was indeed intended for harmful purposes. You're not seeing somebody in a comic book kind of way saying, hey, I want to build a biological weapon to kill everybody. according to Anthropic's head of threat intelligence. It's an incredibly nuanced situation, but these cases detailed in a report this past day examining misuse of Anthropic's AI models, including the Claude chatbot, over the past 8 months. Now, they said scientists involved in the biological research circumvented controls designed to prevent users in restricted regions from accessing the models and worked to block the purpose of their research to evade their safeguards. Doesn't sound like someone with peaceful intentions, does it? The company banned accounts associated with the activity, they said. In one case in May, a scientist sought Claude's help writing a grant application for research involving the chikungunya virus, the mosquito-borne illness that can cause severe prolonged joint pain. The proposed research involved engineering mutations that could make the virus more harmful as it repeatedly infected live animals, according to Anthropic. That's gain-of-function research. Now, it can have legitimate scientific purposes, helping researchers understand diseases and develop vaccines, but it can also increase the harmful characteristics of pathogens. Well, we have survived that if you live through COVID, right? Anthropic said the case raised additional concerns because it determined the research was intended to be conducted at a military research institute. What we don't know is if the research was meant to be weaponized, but a military institution doing gain-of-function research, that's concerning. Now, they did not identify the researchers, the institutions, or the countries involved, or the specific biological agents in the other cases, citing uncertainty about the researchers' intentions. News, a service of industrial injection, fuel injectors, fuel pumps, turbochargers, and complete diesel engine kits for the heavy-duty world. If it burns diesel...
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5: News this hour from Town Hall. I'm Ron Taylor. Anthropic says users in Yemen were trying to use AI to make more sophisticated missiles.
6: Anthropic says it has blocked the accounts of Claude users in a Houthi-controlled area of northern Yemen who tried to use AI code to develop advanced missile guidance systems. The account users apparently tried to test a guided rocket and returned to the chatbot to find out why it had failed. The Houthis have already used Iranian-made missiles and unmanned submarines. The report suggests the rebels are trying to develop more sophisticated weapons as they fight to seize territory, damage Saudi oil facilities, and attack shipping. I'm Jennifer King.
5: Remembrances of the September 11th terrorist attacks yesterday, the 25th anniversary. Correspondent Laura Winters was at Ground Zero reporting on the terrorist attacks.
7: Having reported on the 1993 World Trade Center bombing and the federal trial of the blind sheikh who plotted the terrorist attack, when I saw the second plane slam into the South Tower, I knew radical Islam was behind it. For 8 years, toppling the towers had never stopped being the goal of Al-Qaeda. The images that will stick with me forever, I looked up and at first thought furniture was going out the windows, but in fact it was people from the top floors jumping to their deaths as the smoke and heat from the fire was so intense.
5: Our thanks to correspondent Laura Winters for sharing her remembrances. U.S. inflation accelerated last month as gas prices spiked in the wake of renewed fighting in the Middle East, underscoring the affordability challenges that are at the top of mind for many voters as midterm elections near. The Labor Department yesterday said the consumer price index rose 3.4% last month. And diesel prices in this country hitting another record high, soaring past $6 a gallon now on average, as the war with Iran disrupts the world's flow of fuel, national average $6.06. News and analysis at townhall.com.
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5: A Hong Kong court has sentenced three Tiananmen vigil organizers to prison in a national security case. We get more on the story from our international correspondent Charles de Ledesma, filing this report from London.
9: Elizabeth Tang, wife of convicted Lee Chuk-yang, who along with Chow Hang-tung and Albert Ho were sentenced for inciting subversion earlier this year, tells reporters, "I think many people are shocked and angry because there were thousands and thousands of citizens who participated in the candlelight vigils in Victoria Park. Even though some people may not attend the vigils in person, they were supportive, so this sentence is also a punishment to those people." The three defendants were charged in September 2021 and have been in custody for years. The case is widely seen as a barometer of Hong Kong's eroding freedoms as Beijing clamps down on dissent. I'm Charles de Ledesma.
5: You'll find breaking news and analysis at townhall.com. The Justice Department is suing more states over policies on in-state college tuition benefits.
10: They are the policies offering eligible non-citizens the benefits. Washington, D.C., Hawaii, Arkansas, and Utah are being challenged over their policies offering the in-state college tuition benefits the Trump administration says are illegal, as they make available benefits to non-citizens that are denied to out-of-state Americans. The four lawsuits filed Thursday bring the total number of challenges against so-called DREAM Act policies to 25.
5: Correspondent Bill Alexander. One of the pilots of the Amazon cargo plane that careened off a Miami runway and killed five people repeatedly warned they were coming in too fast, roughly 2 minutes ahead of the collision. That's according to highlights of the cockpit recording that the National Transportation Safety Board released on Wednesday. More on these stories at townhall.com.
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0: Back at it here. I trust you've had a good week as we make our way into a Friday. Hey, get right back at it. I do believe Sluggo checking in. What's going on?
1: Got a few questions for you there, sir. We're talking about this airplane that crashed and five people died.
0: Yes.
1: Does the pilot end up getting charged with, like, involuntary manslaughter?
0: That I don't know. I mean, everything that we've seen thus far says it looks like this is leading to pilot error. And they did identify the two pilots. They were foreigners, and I guess the question is limited English, and apparently a company that had a history of hiring pilots that had a difficult time following control tower instructions, they say.
1: Right. So, I mean, they were at fault either way, were they not? I mean, they were going too fast for what they were doing, so they were technically unqualified. So my question is still the same. Do they get charged with, you know, involuntary manslaughter? Do they get arrested, get booked, whatever? Obviously, we don't know that answer. The next question is, you had an accident you talked about that killed the woman.
0: Yes.
1: Okay. Now, the question is, then, you were saying that the ISIS wants to get them after they release them or whatever?
0: They don't want him released on, I guess, bond or anything, because he would be a flight risk. But he's been charged. I think he's being charged with, is it vehicular manslaughter, something. He's being charged with something. Is the question, does he go to prison here first and then get deported, or do they just ship him out of the country? That I'm not sure.
1: Well, that's sort of my question. If they just, like, grab him and ship out of the country, that's, theoretically, you're getting away with murder, are you
0: right?
1: Not?
0: Yeah, I would say, yeah.
1: Okay. That was my second, more or less, question, which we don't have an answer for. What I generally do is, with my schedule, I listen to the first two and a half hours live, and then I do the rebroadcast the next day when I start, and so on and so forth. And I talked to you here, I don't know, a month or so ago about the price of fuel. And somebody called the other day asking about it, saying more or less like, if we're so fuel independent, you know, energy independent, why is our price so much? And I bring the question up before is, why is something not done? They have light sweet crude and they have Brent, which is two different grades. One is what we sell to other people. The other is, I guess, what we use. And my question is still the same. Why isn't there something done when the price gets so high because of interactions around the world, why that price is not locked in to keep the American economy going? And to say that, well, it's sold on the market with American dollars doesn't answer my question. Is, and back in 1946, was there not a law that was passed to prevent finished product from being exported out of the United States that the Democrats, I believe it was in 2008 or 2009, turned that law over?
0: There was definitely a time when we could not export the refined product. It's been a number of years that changed, but we've become...
1: Right. My question is just sort of like the point that, the straits or whatever where the ships can't get through aren't getting through... So it's raising the price of oil for everybody, but nobody wants to fight or do anything about it except America, because we had an issue with this country 47 years ago. And everyone's just sitting back, and my point is, why are we just not keeping our own oil and let the people over there that are being blocked off from their oil, that 20%, let them fight for it? Why are we fighting? Why are we spending our money to fight for it? I don't agree or disagree with what the president does, because I have really no control over it, nor do I have any control over any other politician. And the idea of saying, you know, your control is at the ballot box is really inane, I guess I would say. It's basically useless as far as I'm concerned. But my point is, why are these other countries that are depending on this oil, why aren't they flipping the bill for anything.
0: Stepping up to the plate. Right. Why won't they do their part to come over and secure the strait? I'm 100%.
1: I just don't understand why our government, that's supposed to be taking care of the United States citizens, doesn't seem like they give to beans one way or the other. Somebody's making a lot of money, and it's not the taxpayer, I'll tell you that. I don't understand why nothing's more done about it for the working man.
0: Well,
1: I guess it's another issue.
0: Well, one thing I can kind of explain is, you know, the refiners we have that were built way back, what, 60s, 70s? It's been many, many, many years, decades since we built a new refinery. They have expanded capabilities of some of the existing ones, but they were built to refine that, I guess, the sour crude, right? The dirty, the crude that comes from the likes of Venezuela, the Middle East. Because back when those refineries were built, we weren't really producing. I mean, most of our product was obviously coming from the likes of the Middle East. And my understanding is, in this day and age, none of the big oil companies are willing to put up the cost, the money, the investment to build, say, a refinery that could actually refine our, I guess, the sweet stuff that we're pulling out of the shale, all this oil that we're pulling out of the ground that we ultimately have to load into ships, send to other countries that have the refineries that will be able to refine. It's in the billions of dollars to build a refinery. And last I heard, it takes something akin to 20 to 25 years for the oil company that invests in building that infrastructure to recoup all that investment and actually start making money on

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1: 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We'll be right back.

0: Pappy joins us here on a Friday morning. Pappy, what's happening?
1: Steve, I heard that one of the oil companies, I'm thinking the number is $6 billion, just invested $6 billion into Venezuela.
0: Chevron, yes.
1: Yeah, Chevron. Man, the only thing I can suggest or try to say, Steve, is we can just hang in there, man. I still think these globalists, you know, are fighting Trump on this. They don't want these oil prices to come down. They're making money while we suffer. It does have to do with the war, but see, there's a lot of oil moving, so more than there was at the start of the war, that's for sure. And prices are back up like they were at the very beginning, you know, so with more oil flowing. And I get it. It takes time, but man, if we can just suffer through these hard times, hopefully it won't last too much longer. I don't know. I think Trump administration should be able to do something to these trucking companies, these independent truckers. He talked about giving a $5,000 dividend. You guys talked about last night or the night before. Man, you think he could do something for the independent truckers out here. I don't know. But let's just get through this, man. I mean, we are going to control this whole hemisphere.
0: Yeah, but yeah, I mean, now I'm hearing in the news they're saying Iran is actually manufacturing ballistic missiles. I thought we had knocked out their ability to do all that.
1: Steve, I don't know. You know, where are we hearing this from? Is it true? Is it not true? Who knows? You know what I'm saying?
0: Yep.
1: You see what I'm saying? Believe nothing you hear and half of what you see.
0: Yeah.
1: I don't know, man. You know, we're not sitting in the Oval Office on a daily brief when it comes to all this. We really know for sure. And I don't know. Maybe do we really even know for sure?

0: Yeah. If they are, bomb them. Take them out. That's simple. Don't wait for them to shoot a missile at one of our warships and then claim retaliation. We don't need to wait for a retaliation. Just do it, man. Put the thump down on them. Hammer them. Be done with this, man. I don't know. Keep our fingers crossed and pray, man. Yeah, 25 years ago, see, I woke up. Towers have already fallen. Right? I think I was working second shift at the time. I don't know the time the towers fell. I'm going to say about 10 o'clock in the morning, maybe 10, 11.
1: Right.
0: All I know, by the time I woke up, they were already down. And I remember getting up, turning the TV on. What the hell is going on? Right? Called a buddy at work. He filled me in. 25 years ago. Wow. Yeah, man. Hate to keep bringing up on Gino, Steve, but man, he makes some good points. He talks about, could 9/11 been avoided? And obviously he has some insight with his prior job with Secret Service. Right. Past presidents failing to act, right? He kind of called out Clinton. Intel that presidents were receiving and not acting on it. Kicking a can down the road. Same thing with Iran. By our presidents has not acted when they should have. Steve, Iran should have not existed in the way they exist right now. I don't mean like wiping the country off the face of the planet. That's what I'm not saying by existing. But this, you want to call it a government that's in place right now, right? 1979, when they took the hostages. I think they were released today. Reagan got sworn in. If Carter would have done what needed to be done. By the time Reagan got sworn in, that should have been resolved, see? Should have been resolved. And all the prior presidents, as time went on, it got worse with Iran, you know?
1: Yeah.
0: Throughout the years, in the last few decades, nobody wanted to deal with it, except for Trump. And I saw a video of Trump a day or two after 9/11 occurred, right? There were some reporters interviewing him. And obviously he's a New Yorker, Steve, right? Yeah, I mean, it was touching, you know? And we can sit here and second guess, right? If Trump wouldn't have stepped in, would there be a mushroom cloud over New York City at some point in time? You know, we don't know. We don't have that crystal ball. If Clinton would have stepped in and done some stuff, would 9/11 have happened? We don't have that crystal ball, right? We're not floating around in that parallel universe. So, Mangino really seemed to think that a lot of our issues are because you got people that are not willing to make some decisions. Where Trump is. And I don't know. Let's just pray that the decisions being made are the right ones. The future will tell us. But Steve, I can tell you this, these people that were fighting, their ideology, that we have these people that have power in the United States right now. Steve, I talk to a lot of veterans, man. Some don't want to talk, some will talk. Bongino, I remember when he first done this, there was a letter, and there was a Secret Service agent who was, that was going through the academy. And he was real quiet, ex-military, never really spoke, but he always excelled in the class, right? And Bongino was talking about the evil that these people do, and this guy wrote Bongino a letter talking about the things that he saw and he had to do over there. And some of the things that he had to do, he's wondering if he's going to see his daughter in the afterlife. And I had a buddy of mine back in my construction days that was in Vietnam. And told me a story about this 12-year-old girl that was walking up on their platoon with two hand grenades in her hand. And things that these soldiers have to do, the psychological damage done to these brave men and women for our freedom, the things that these people do over there, see, the atrocities that they commit against children and animals and human beings, is just, it's hard to talk about, man, you know? And every soldier that I talk to, or Marine, whatever, you know, that has told me about some of the things that they have seen over there. It's just like, man, I don't understand how another human being can do something like that, especially to a children. Strap a bomb on them, right? Strap a bomb on a 10-year-old boy. Send him on down the road. Go make nice with the Americans. When he gets close, they...
1: It's the indoctrination. They're not afraid of going to hell. They believe by following their radical beliefs.
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6: With SRN News, I'm Ron Taylor. Several dozen presidential briefing documents have been declassified on this 25th anniversary of the September 11th attacks. These documents detailed intelligence gathered about Osama bin Laden and al-Qaeda leading up to the hijackings that killed nearly 3,000 people and upended American national security. U.S. inflation accelerating last month as gas prices spiked in the wake of the renewed fighting in the Middle East, underscoring the affordability challenges that are at the top of everyone's mind for many voters as the midterms approach. The Labor Department said yesterday that the consumer price index rose 3.4% last month. And diesel prices in the U.S. have hit another record, soaring past $6 a gallon on average as the war with Iran disrupts the world's flow of fuel. The national average of nearly 6.06 is up from 5.85 last week from this time last year. This is SRN News.
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0: All righty. Welcome back as we roll on through the late night, early morning hours. Got a Friday coming our way. Quick, back to Pappy here. Yeah, where we left off there, when you start indoctrinating from birth, teaching your children death to the infidel, death to the West, death to the United States and Israel. They're taught from day one, and I think changing that mindset, it's impossible.
1: Yeah, see, this human waste that flew them planes into the towers, that's the right ideology here that we're dealing with, right?
0: Mm-hmm.
1: And I've seen videos exactly what you're talking about. And it actually goes more than just teaching them, Steve. I've seen videos where down in mom's school, we were going through some stuff. They take these kids, probably at the age of 4 and 5, right? And they start teaching them to torture animals. Four and five, Steve.
0: Mm-hmm.
1: You torture and kill animals. And they work their way up. And I've seen videos where you got 12-year-olds taking a knife and slicing another human being's throat. there was one video. The boy wasn't even old enough and big enough to pull the hammer back on this revolver. But they had this guy tied up on a playground, the wheels that go, when they turn wheels that go around, you get on and ride. Anyway, they had this dude tied up. I think they had him sedated. He was awake, but they had him sedated. And Steve, I'm thinking this kid, maybe 5, 6 years old, was standing there about 10 feet from him with a revolver. And I don't know if it's his father, his uncle, whoever this is, would go over and cock the hammer for him. He would point it at that dude, pull the trigger, he missed the first time. Guy walked back over, cocked the hammer, because he's not strong enough to pull the trigger in a double action mode, right? And the kid shoots this dude in the face, dude. And thinks nothing of it. Maybe all start patting him on the back. And that's what we're dealing with. And, Sharia law, Steve, where it exists here in our country. To say that Sharia law exists here on our country, where if a wife cheats on her husband, he's allowed to murder. Their ideology does not fall with ours at all. Right? You want to practice your religion and your ideology over in your country, you do you. Right? But to come here in our country and try to force your ideology on us is just not going to happen. It's just like us, Steve, trying to go into Afghanistan and thinking we're going to turn them into a democracy. Are you kidding me?
0: Right. And Al-Qaeda is still there 25 years later.
1: Yeah. And they're going to be there, Steve. They've been there for thousands of years, and you think we're going to go in there and turn it over to them? I don't know what the hell Bush was thinking, honestly. We go over there, kicked our ass, the ones that were responsible for a lot of this terrorism, right? Their terror camps. Go over there, take care of business, and get the hell out of there. you know, you dig a hole, Steve, and put a woman in up to her. I seen a video of a woman getting stoned, and it was ugly.
0: Yep.
1: You know? And I think, Steve, they sell their kids over there, man. They would literally sell their kids. I mean, things that we just don't understand. Hey, did you hear this? That there was a lady that was following this, I forget the name of this lady. I don't really even care to know her name, but the one who killed her strangled her three children. And I heard that it was a hung jury. I guess they couldn't make it.
0: Mm-hmm. Right.
1: Right. See, what the hell is going on, man, with our country? If we can't find fault with some lady that strangles her three children, if we can't hold her responsible, whether she's mentally ill or whatever the case may be, there has to be justification for these three young children. So, I don't know if you heard this, but there was another lady, I forget what state it was. She was following this trial and this whole ordeal with this lady. She has been involved in this chat room, constantly talking about it.
0: And she killed one of her kids.
1: Yes, sir. Hung her 2-year-old child.
0: Because he was the Antichrist.
1: Yes, sir.
0: Mm-hmm.
1: Steve, I'm trying to find the right words here. I don't want to say normalize it, but when you don't, you know what I'm saying? When you have people out here that justify it, so to speak, I guess, right? And this gets into the minds of other people. If this wouldn't have happened with this lady that killed her 3-year-old, would she have hung her 2-year-old in the basement? I have a part in it? I don't know. But if we can't hold people responsible, who's speaking for these dead children, Steve? Where's their justice? I don't know, man. It's just some of the things going on, man. You just, wow. I don't get it. A lot of youngsters, see, I'll tell you what, man. When I was a kid, usually if I'm in a group of people, see, I'm pretty quiet, man. I don't talk a lot. I was always that guy sitting in the corner, you know, sipping on his beer, listening to everybody else. But when I was a kid, I used to love sitting around listening to my uncles, dad, brothers, and the older folks. I would just sit and listen to them, man. And, you know, this younger generation, especially these females now, these 20 to 30-year-olds, that have went to college, the anti-men females, right? I don't know, Steve. But I can tell you this, and I believe this with all my heart, that Trump is trying to save this country. He's trying to do the right thing. He's not kicking a can down the road. He's trying to deal with this. He's trying to deal with these people, trying to take over our country. He's trying to make America as strong as it's ever been. So nobody would even think about trying to do anything.
0: Yeah.
1: You know? And, Steve, I honestly believe Trump, you know, he tells all these other leaders of these countries, listen, man, let's all prosper. we can all prosper and live on this planet without killing each other. But you got that certain group of people that just don't feel that way. And what's going to be done about it? Sooner or later, Steve, I think Brother Rambler's right, man. It's going to come. If the Bible is correct, and I believe it is, sooner or later, it's going to come. I don't know if we'll be alive to see it or not. Maybe.
0: Thinking maybe sooner rather than later, as they say, right? All right. Hey, Grump.
2: Hey, I was listening to Pappy there. You know, look, I got mixed emotions about this Trump thing here. I would feel better about it if he hadn't been running on it for the last number of years. I will take care of Iran. I will do this about Iran. You know, look, every president has kicked the can down the road to the point that but the one thing I'm looking at is how many Arab nations has joined in with this and actually helped out? Not hardly a damn one of them. You know, you're seeing more and more trade deals with Iraq, with Qatar, with other places, with Iran. And what's that? You know, that's thumbing the nose to mm-hmm. in the American people here. And as far as these wars are concerned in the Middle East, and all these kids that are getting bombs strapped on them and stuff like that, I could care less. I honest to God could. The people that has figured it out and figured out that there's not 72 virgins waiting on them are the ones that are strapping bombs on kids and sending them in. You know, that there's a reason why they're standing there going, hey, you know, trying to preach the afterlife to a bunch of kids and that they're going to be a martyr for the cause and all this other stuff. You know, I could give a damn less. I, honest to God, I could. You know, these damn Middle Eastern wars, Steve, has cost this country $6.4 trillion. What the hell have we got out of it? Nothing. Not a damn thing. You know, and I go back to this war with Iran. You know, did we destroy their nuclear capabilities or not? That's a question that they will not answer. And you know, it just – that's something that just pisses me off, but – Trump didn't have to do this. I mean, hell, I'm paying, you know, right now I'm paying $3,000 a damn week for diesel fuel. And, you know, my family, it struggles for us to make profits right now because fuel surcharges doesn't catch up and people are only going to pay so much in a fuel surcharge. So it's getting harder and harder and harder to turn profit out here. But let's jump back to these Middle Eastern wars here a little bit. You know, one of the things that just burns my ass about this country and about other countries, when we were funding Afghanistan and all these other places, so we got to build schools back. You know what they built? Freaking madrasas. You know, what the hell does a madrasa do? You know, it teaches kids how to kill Americans, the infidels, and stuff like that. How many we got right here in the United States? All you got to do is just Google a little bit, and you'll figure out how much money was brought back here in the United States for these so-called refugees that we built madrasas here in places that believes in Sharia law and all this other crap. And meanwhile, our government sits on their damn hands and don't do a damn thing about it. There's no curriculum in there for them. Math, reading, none of that crap. No, hell no. It's about studying the Quran and killing Americans. That's exactly what these damn madrasas are. So I shed no tear, and I spent my time in that freaking place. And I can tell you one damn thing, Steve. These people over there, every damn one of them is bat crap crazy. You know, they got their beliefs and things like that. They're so radicalized, and it's oil that has driven every damn thing for, you know, the oil mm-hmm. companies and people like that has paid these fools to not bomb them, not, you know, not terrorize them and stuff like that. So they've taken that money and who they attacked? Americans. You know, the one country that has spent more damn money than any other country in the freaking world on trying to do right for humanity. And yet it's us that always comes out of it with a black eye. No, I do not shed any tears for kids with bombs on them or anything good as far as I'm concerned. Go ahead and blow them up now because they're going to be future terrorists if we don't. So it's, you know, and the women that are getting buried up to their necks and stuff like that in stone. Hell, if they want to put up with that stuff, send them a video of a Lorena Bobbitt. I guarantee you that stuff would come to a freaking stop. But it just, you know, I get it. You know, Mongino, you know, he's a voice in a lot of stuff, and I listen to him too on some of his stuff, but I don't agree with a lot of the, you know, with a lot of the stuff. I think that, you know, when we have ourselves right here, when we have such political divide in this country, when one party is trying to, well, for years we tried to control Iran, number one, by their economic status. We took money away. We froze this. We froze that. What happened when Ronald Reagan got in office? They released the hostages. What was the secret behind them releasing the hostages? Three damn C-141s loaded down with freaking pallets of gold, you know, on tractor trailers, landed at RAF Lakenheath and went into, they moved nuclear weapons out of the damn barns over there and put these freaking trailers in there until they got it clearance to land in Tehran. You know, instead of flying over and kicking that damn stuff out the back of that C-141 saying, here's your freaking gold, bastards, you know, dig it out of the dirt, you know, we landed there and gave it to them. So there's a lot of things that our government keeps, you know, away from the American people, not because they cannot handle it. You know, the American people can handle about any damn thing. It's because it's politically expedient for them, and that's the only damn reason. I mean, they try to tell you how well they're doing with this with all this stuff, you know, and want to turn it into a damn campaign bumper sticker. But when the rubber meets the road, Steve, at the end of all of this, Iran ain't going to be no damn different now than they are. Than what they are right now. You know, this will be all for nothing. You know, Trump can try. He can go in there and say, I'm going to bomb this. I'm going to do this. Trump is about 99% mouth. He needs to shut it sometimes and actually listen to the people that has been fighting this damn war. The only way that they could ever done any damn thing is to isolate that country to the point to where they're just on collapse, number one, and arm the dissident that does not want to believe in this than this Ayatollah horse crap that keeps the country going the way it is in that way. They've offered that. But the next president comes in and what the hell, like look at what Biden did, released all that damn money. Look at what Barack Obama did, released all that damn money. One president will freeze assets, another one releases them. How in the hell is that helping us? And then you got people like Trump that has ran on this whole thing that he's going to blow the hell out of Iran, he's going to do this, he's going to do that. You know, I don't know if Iran would have had a damn nuclear weapon in a month. I doubt it very freaking seriously. You know, the Jordanians kind of poo-pooed on that and said, no, we didn't see it. You know, the only people that was talking that was the CIA and Mossad. And now they're saying, well, that stuff is so buried so damn deep, you know, in the mountain there that they can't retrieve it. That they can set up in this other mountain, they can set up more high-speed centrifuges to start their nuclear weapons program again. So what have we accomplished? Not one damn thing. And now you got China, you know, buying all the oil from Iran. You know, that's the problem right now that we're looking at here, is why our fuel prices and oil prices and every damn thing else is sky-ass high, is because, yeah, we've increased production by 30%. To make up for all the loss that's coming, not coming through the strait, which was only 8%. So prices should not be this high. But when oil is sold on the damn global market and you got China that is writing the checks right now in American dollars, by the way, that's what the oil is traded
0: to
2: in.
0: To buy the Iranian oil.
2: Yeah. They're buying all this damn oil from them, from the Urals, other places, and they're stockpiling it. They got tank farms over there that goes on for freaking miles. You know, in their strategic reserve. What do we have? Every time oil prices go through the damn roof, it's like, well, we're going to release some oil from the strategic reserve. Big damn deal. That lowers the price for one day, and then it's back up the next day. You know, instead of us building our reserves and freezing prices, South Korea just froze all their damn gas prices as soon as this war started, you know. That can happen. I mean, we could have froze prices and stuff like that. They could have told Wall Street, where the oil is traded on the global market, hey, calm this down here a little bit. Don't get in this frenzy about the damn oil and stuff like that. You know, there could have been repercussions on that, but nothing ever happens. It drives the oil prices up. The truck drivers go out of business. You know, it's just a one damn thing after another. So yeah, if I'm a little bit bitter about this whole damn war, I am, because I don't think it should have happened. I think what we did, a midnight hammer to end that damn, or to put their their nuclear capabilities, you know, 100 feet underground, buried there and stayed there. Good. That was a good thing. We should have done it again. But just to keep doing this and doing this and doing this and having them idiots that are, you know, threatening the Gulf and you know, not allowing ships to pass through and stuff like that. Where in the hell are they coming up with all these missiles at, other than what they've had in the caves and every damn where else and their missile capabilities? They got to be manufacturing this stuff somewhere. We didn't shut off the airplanes that are flying in, you know, commercial flights or the relief flights. You know, half the damn relief flights that are coming into Iran right now are coming in from China. What are they sending over there?
0: Yeah,
2: you know, two boxes of food and three boxes of ammunition. You know, who knows? We didn't stop that. You know, the trade between Iraq and Iran right now, the borders through there, we have no Americans on any of those borders right there. They're free trade, back and forth. You don't think for one second that Iraq wouldn't support Iran if they had the capabilities of doing that? They're doing it. They know they're doing it. But it's, you know, where we stand at, man. I just look at it and I'm thinking, you know, this whole damn thing, you know, 5 years from now, we're going to be doing it again. You know, 10 years from now, we're going to be doing it again. You know, we're going to have presidents that are going to keep saying, I'll take care of Iran when I get in office. You know, where are we going to be at? We're not going to be anywhere. Until you get rid of them cockroaches they call a government over there and just eradicate them dirty bastards, this is exactly what we got. Until you start turning these damn madrasas into regular freaking schools that where kids can learn and learn that strapping a bomb on your dumb ass only gets you dead, not 72 virgins, you know, stuff like that. This is what we're going to be up against. And it doesn't seem to be changing anymore. And yet what happens here in the United States, we're electing more and more socialists, more and more Muslims, you know. And here we got today is 9/11. You know, here's a remembrance of just how crazy and radical that bunch of sons of bitches over there are. And what's going to happen? One that's elected for New York City is going to be standing there, you know, and he is just as radical and just as crazy as the rest of us, or rest of them, by the way. But it's sickening. It really is. But this is what we got. I was going to talk about AI, but, you know, the only thing I'm going to say about AI, number one, is AI. Everybody looks at AI like it's going to take over the flipping world, you know, and stuff like that. And it possibly could. You know, I mean, it possibly could, but it's not going to do it without the help of man. You know, everybody forgets about that element that's creating, you know, these algorithms and every damn thing else, how AI can think for itself. Well, take away that ability. You know, take away that ability and we solve the damn problem. You know, I don't know. I see, you know, we're shooting ourselves in the foot by taking the human element out of every damn thing and trying to turn it into a robot. You know, and everything else, how robotics is just so much more efficient than the human being. It's never sick. And Elon, never this. It's never that.
0: Elon's going to be building 1 million per year here in the not-too-distant future. But, all right, we hit the midnight hour coming up on the West Coast News, a service of industrial injection since 19... 19-
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7: News this hour from Town Hall. I'm Ron Taylor. The 9/11 25-year anniversary ceremony in New York City captured the emotions that will never fade away.
8: At the New York Memorial Ceremony, victims' family members listen for the names of their loved ones, and they place flowers by the reflecting pools that honor them. Ann Fula Katsimatidis was crying as she told the AP about her brother John, who she lost on 9/11.
9: 25 whole years have passed. I really don't know how it is that I've lived longer without John than with him.
8: Organizers ended this year's ceremony with a new moment of silence along with the ringing of seven bells to honor those exposed to toxic dust at the World Trade Center and have since died. I'm Julie Walker.
7: Cartel drones are getting taken down on the southern border.
10: The U.S. military is using high-energy lasers to destroy cartel drones operating near the southern border. Suspected cartel drone activity in the Rio Grande Valley is down 75%. Officials say the lasers have defeated 11 drones, part of more than 300 takedowns this year, including 100 in August. Cartels have been flying the drones to watch U.S. agents and move drugs and migrants. The lasers destroy the aircraft instead of only jamming them, forcing the cartels to change routes. Willie Nelson, Washington.
7: Several dozen presidential briefing documents have been declassified on this 25th anniversary of September 11. These documents detail intelligence gathered about Osama bin Laden and al-Qaeda leading up to the terrible day that killed nearly 3,000 people and upended American national security. Diesel prices in the U.S. has hit yet another record, soaring past $6 a gallon on average as Washington's war with Iran disrupts the world's flow of fuel. The national average of nearly $6.06 is up from $5.85 last week. News and analysis at townhall.com.
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7: The Trump administration is ordering states to hold on to 2024 election records.
12: The Justice Department sent letters to 29 states and the District of Columbia to preserve records from the 2024 election. It's part of the Trump administration's campaign to force states to turn over detailed voter records despite repeated court losses, information that could be used to check citizenship status. One letter informs Utah Lieutenant Governor Deirdre Henderson, who is a Republican, that she is under investigation and subject to ongoing litigation over the state's failure to turn over statewide voter registration lists. The Justice Department declined to elaborate on the nature of the investigation. Ben Thomas, Washington.
7: A New York jeweler, Kamran Hekmati, has been released from prison in Iran, but he is prohibited from leaving the country. You'll find breaking news and analysis at townhall.com. A major AI research and development company says it took steps to stop its product from being used for harmful purposes.
13: Anthropic says it has blocked efforts by bad actors to use its artificial intelligence models for malicious activities such as cyber attacks, surveillance, and research that could have led to biological weapons. Anthropic said Thursday it found signs of misuse despite adding stronger safeguards in its latest models to restrict research for things like biological misuse. The company says its researchers have blocked threatening actors from spyware vendors to state-sponsored spreaders of propaganda. Bob Agner reporting.
7: Inflation accelerated last month as gas prices spiked in the wake of the renewed fighting in the Middle East, underscoring the affordability challenges that are at the top of everyone's mind, for many voters, too, as the midterms approach. The Labor Department said yesterday the Consumer Price Index rose 3.4%. More on these stories at townhall.com.
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17: Even though Labor Day is the unofficial end of summer, it isn't the end of polling season. I'm Greg Hunter. This is the NTPA Overnight Report from the NTPA headquarters in Marion, Ohio. To get the weekend going, the mini modifieds and four-wheel drive trucks made their way to Wausau, Ohio, along with four classes from Region 2 for a Friday of polling. The minis crowned their season champ, and as I like it, the winner of the final event won the title. 17 tractors made their way to Wausau, and it was non-stop action. Congratulations going out to Grant Theobald, the board Little Wicked, for the win and the title. He put 2 feet on the field for the win after tugging the sled 3:45. Lindsey Campbell and Short Fuse went 3:43, good enough for second, and Sam McCrary went 3:37, good for third. The list of four-wheel drives was big, with 18 tracks getting a chance to shine. And that's exactly what they did, along with make some wild horsepower and some noise. It was quite the impressive showing, with all 18 trucks getting within 12 feet of each other. Justin Grace had the Ohio track figured out with just in time, as he went 3:53, putting him in first. Paul Holman in foreplay took second, just getting past Jake Zarian in Rule 19, by 3/64ths of an inch, while fourth place was only 45/64ths behind that. As I said, the class was very tight. With four other classes pulling from Region 2, the pulling was non-stop. In Super Farms, John Silsby took the win over Brooke Ferris's tractor Assorted Nuts, while David Bantliner took third. Region 2 also had the two-wheel drives make the trip, with Ralph Hunt picking up the win over Jim Hafner and Blake Bounds. Hot Farm saw Brian Carrington put 3 feet on the field with Endless, good enough for the win, while Todd Cameron took second and Chuck Schrader ending the evening in the third spot. A lot of mods from the Grand National Tour made their way to Wausau, and they impressed. Todd Feist got another win in 2026 with Snow Farmer tugging the sled 3:62, which was 4 feet better than Scott Tedder and Mr. Twister, and 33 feet better than his wife Terry and the Feisty Farmer. Canton, Ohio hosted three classes from the Grand National Tour, Pro Stocks, Light Super Stocks, and Two-Wheel Drives, along with two classes from Region 2 for two nights of polling Friday and Saturday. In the Pro Stocks, Friday night belonged to Rush Yoder, with Extra Butter putting 11 feet on the field. Danny Schmucker and Rampage took second, while Colin Ross took third with El Nino. Saturday, Russ and Extra Butter did it again, also on the podium, was Carlton Cope and Rhett Parrish. Friday, the Light Superstocks only saw Colton Wentworth going over 300 feet, which was good enough for the win, while Terry Blackburn took second and Marcus Weddleson in third. On to Saturday, the podium did change a little, with Kyle Carlin taking the top spot, while Terry Blackburn stayed in second and Brian Bowles was in third. The Region 2 two-wheel drive saw a lot of pullers from the Grand National Tour make the trip. Friday, Kelly Nichols and One Fine Edge took the win by 10 feet over Jesse Petro and 12 feet better than Tim Beattie. Saturday, the podium had a top new tenant. Donnie Sullivan took the win, followed by Tim Beattie moving up to second and Jesse Petro going down to third. The Classic Superstock saw Kyle Hawk pick up the win, followed by Jarek Simmons in second and Lindsey Rose in third. When it came to Saturday, the top three were completely different. Al Heasy took the win over Matthew Spillman and Larry Jenkins. Finally, the Light Limited Superstocks hit the track, with Derek McIntyre picking up the win Friday by 5 feet over Chad Loudermilk and Chris Rydall. When it came to Saturday, Bill Scheckler improved to the top of the leaderboard, while Derek McIntyre and Jeff Montgomery rounded out the podium. This has been the NTPA Overnight Report. I'm Greg Hunter. Remember, pull hard.

0: at it here on a Friday edition of the Steve Summers Overnight Drive. All right, let's get to Vic. I believe been hanging in there. Morning, Vic.
1: Hey, good morning. Well, after what Pappy and Rump was talking about, there's really not a whole lot more left to say because Grump brought out the fact that we have Madras schools here in the United States, and they were here before the 9/11 even happened. And the one thing that I don't think was ever solved, before 9/11, somebody bought a bunch of put options on the airline, on different airlines that were used in the 9/11 hijacking. So, one thing I was going to talk about, everybody's curious about that oil. Basically, what happened way back when people started, different nations started nationalizing their insurance, their oil industry. And we had some sort of, I was trying to think what that program was called, where the U.S. government would pay these different oil companies some of their reparations, I guess I'll call it. But I don't think that really worked out all that well for them. And in 67, that was the first Arab-Israeli conflict that happened to where Israel actually took land. That came about because Israeli intelligence showed that the different Arab nations were preparing to attack them. So the Israeli people, they attacked first, and they told Jordan that if you stay out of it, we won't bother you. And Jordan said, we're already in it. So that's whenever Israel took the West Bank to where they're having trouble with the settlers over there now, shooting some of the remaining Palestinians that's there. But in 73, that was whenever the Arabs actually, I was trying to think if that was Yom Kippur. Anyway, in 73, that's when the big oil embargo hit. And one day they were having gas wars, and the next day gas was through the roof. And one of the reasons of that was because drilling for oil over there in the Mideast was so cheap compared to what they had to pay here in the United States. And they formed that Arab American Oil Company. And so that's whenever things really started getting crazy, and whenever the Arabs seen how much power they had through the economic things, they just really pushed it to the pushed the pedal to the metal on that. And unfortunately, here in this country, we didn't respond to that crisis very well. We've come up with all these price controls, and it was absolutely crazy. And then it already had some problems in the agriculture market with that corn blight. And so inflation was already going pretty good. And Arthur Burns was at the Federal Reserve at the time, so he thought he could control the inflation by printing more money, which was the exact opposite thing he had to do, because he just added more money into the market. And then that's when the whole Islamic thing raised its head again. Because you have to understand, when you go to war with a Muslim country, you're not going to war with just one country. They, at the end of the day, they will all combine together some way, somehow. And, you know, they were mentioning about that, these kids teaching them to kill at the madrasas. And also, at one time, I don't know if that's still the case or not, but a lot of those parents over there would actually sell their kids to do this bomb.

in this country. And like you were talking about there, whenever Carter came along, somehow, some way, he thought that restoring the Ayatollah back into Iran would be a good thing. So we also lost. Iran had always supported us before on the oil. But how he thought that would be a good thing, I don't know. But anyway, that's what he did. And then Gaddafi took over there in Libya. And I think Benghazi's in Libya also. And they told Colonel Gaddafi, said, you know, we're going to do this and we're going to do that to you, to your economy. And he just looked at him and he said, you're going to do what to us? Said, we're Bedouins. We live in tents in the middle of the desert. You're the people who have to have the air conditioning. You know, we go by camel and you guys have to have basically the gasoline to support everything and to support your military institutions. Until basically Gaddafi got a little bit anxious and started supporting the Irish Republican Army. And that's whenever Reagan went over there and bombed his tents, and he kind of backed up. But we're wondering about why all this stuff is going on right now. I just really don't see where we really responding very well. And as long as China, I just seen a thing today. Well, yesterday it is now. Somehow Trump's decided he needs to work on reducing tariffs on China. And it's like, what does he not understand that China has been supporting all this stuff? So we're just going to have a terrible mess in this whole energy situation. I don't know if they're trying to pull down all the different, reserves around the world or what they're up to, but a lot of countries around the world owe China a lot of money, and China took liens on their resources, and if they can't make it, then China's going to take over those resources without firing a shot. So, you know, China has a lot of interest in actually causing some economic distress in the world. So that's just some of the stuff that's going on. And for some reason, South Africa decided they weren't going to mine as much gold as they had been. So I haven't really caught up on that and see how much is going in. But, I mean, it's odd that the price of gold, that more gold isn't being mined. So I don't know what to put, but it's more than just about Iran. And I think it's just China did a big study on how we defeated the Soviet Union with economic warfare. And I don't know what their strategy is or anything else, but they're trying to do the same favor to us. And China has no problem whatsoever burning coal, and we do. And we've got all these emission rules that actually interferes with the efficiency of the internal combustion engine. So by and large, there's more factors than just the Strait of Hormuz going on there. But people have to be able to get the oil, because most civilizations in the world right now, they've advanced to the point to where they can't get by just on human power and animal power. So the whole thing with us, with the United States, we quit exporting refined products quite some time ago. And when the North Slope of Alaska opened up, that was a big thing about it. There was a lot of restrictions put onto that to where we couldn't export that to China, because we were exporting a lot of stuff to China, and people wanted to make sure that we could get the price of oil down in this country. And which, there again, that's a whole story in and of itself. That pipeline was supposed to come down through Canada and over to the East Coast. Somehow it got converted to the port of Valdez and in ships to carry it down to basically our West Coast. So when you look back the whole thing,

0: the whole oil industry in this country was based on one thing, and that was cheap Mideast oil. And it's coming back to bite us, I guess, is the easiest way to put it. And it makes no difference who is running that country, whether it's the Ayatollahs, the IRGC, or whomever. But the Muslims have been using that tactic since the days of the Crusades, and they're not going to change their war tactics anytime soon. So that's really about all I have to say there, Steve.
1: Vic, always good to get your insight there, and we do appreciate.
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0: after all this time, we're still asking the same question. Where's Waldo? I mean, where's Mitch? Yeah, now they're telling us his staff, Mitch McConnell's staff, cannot definitively say he'll be back in the Senate when they come back next Monday. Are you kidding? From LEX News, Mitch McConnell's office has not confirmed he will return to the U.S. Senate when it reconvenes again Monday the 14th after a five-week summer recess. LEX News asked McConnell's team for his official return date. They were not given one. He's been out since June 14. Of course, for weeks, his team didn't say why. Then in July, they gave us the photograph and said he was hospitalized because of a fall. Then he was moved to a rehab center. Early August, returning to D.C. to recover from home. Kentucky Governor Andy Beshear has been openly requesting information all summer long. When asked whether he'd heard anything about a return date, not a word. I've heard absolutely nothing from the senator. He's been absent from work for about 3 months now, which he said is unacceptable. Unwilling to go on camera, unwilling to call in to give any news program to just let people know that he's okay, or show that he still has the capacity to serve. Beshear also addressed what he believes should happen if Mitch doesn't show up come Monday. If he's not there Monday, he owes an explanation to the people of Kentucky. You can't not show up for work and not call and talk to your boss. His boss is the people of Kentucky. Now, CNN reported earlier this week that Congressman James Comer of Kentucky as well said he has had communication with the senator's staff, but nobody's talked to Mitch. He's expecting Mitch to return. Now, I said many of his staff are actually from my district originally, and they've said it's their goal for the senator to be there when the Senate comes in. It's their goal. But we can't say for sure. All right, what do you have? Eagle, got you coming up here following the news break, bottom of the hour just ahead. Donut Man checking in here on a Friday morning. And the market update coming ahead as well. We did mention last evening Apple unveiling their first folding iPhone, the biggest redesign, they say, in nearly 20 years. The iPhone Duo, it opens like a book into essentially a mini tablet. But the starting price, $2,000, starting price, Apple's priciest phone ever, hits shelves, they tell us, October 23rd. Apple's standard iPhone also got a $100 price hike. Apple says it's because of chip shortages, more expensive chips. I'll get to some of the other market headlines. And, of course, lines available at 844-844-3388. All right, news. 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
8: With SRN News, I'm Ron Taylor. Leaders of the BRICS nations are meeting in New Delhi for a summit focused on trade, investment, and global conflicts. Indian Prime Minister Narendra Modi is hosting leaders from Russia, China, Iran, and other member countries. The summit comes amid wars in Ukraine and the Mideast, along with the rising U.S.-China tensions. The leaders are discussing economic cooperation, energy, food security, technology, and reducing their reliance on the U.S. dollar. Several dozen presidential briefing documents have been declassified on this 25th anniversary of September 11th. These documents detailed intelligence gathered about Osama bin Laden and al-Qaeda leading up to 9/11. Inflation accelerated last month as gas prices spiked in the wake of renewed fighting in the Mideast, underscoring the affordability challenges that are top of mind for many voters as the midterms approach. This is SRN News.
9: Foundations of Freedom, a look at America's founding principles and the leaders who shaped our nation.
10: Ronald Reagan understood that preserving liberty required more than defending it. It had to be taught. In his 1989 farewell address, Reagan warned America about the danger of losing its national memory. If we forget what we did, we won't know who we are. Reagan understood that a free nation cannot preserve principles its people no longer understand. Every generation must learn why America's freedoms matter, understand the sacrifices that secured them, and accept the responsibilities that come with self-government. Liberty cannot be simply inherited. It must be intentionally passed from one generation to the next. Because when we fail to teach the meaning of freedom, we eventually lose the will to preserve it. So, are we preparing the next generation merely to inherit liberty, or teaching them why it is worth preserving?
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0: China's working with Iran, right? Yeah, to get money into the bank. They're doing the roundabout to bypass the sanctions. An oil for products deal. How's all the product getting in? Question one. Question two, will President Trump put his foot down and address this with Xi Jinping, who's supposed to be coming in for a visit sometime here this month, here in September? They did tell us yesterday China has bought about 1 million metric tons of U.S. soybeans this week, according to traders, as the world's top oilseed buyer steps up purchases ahead of President Xi Jinping's visit again later this month. The latest purchases take China's total soybean buying to about half of the 25 million tons that the White House said they had committed to buy annually through the year 2028, while China's purchases of U.S. soybeans could help bolster trade and diplomatic ties with Washington, it also coincides with tightening global oilseed supplies, with dwindling inventories from the top exporter, Brazil. There have been more purchases made by Sinograin in the past few days, according to one Asian trader. Yeah, they've been buying before Xi's visit to the U.S. The Department of Agriculture also Wednesday reported 340,000 tons of U.S. soybean sales to China and another 100,000 tons to unknown destinations. Now, China still has a 10% additional tariff on all U.S. goods, including agricultural products, after their tit-for-tat tariff war last year. A cut to the tariff on soybeans could draw some of the private China crushers back to U.S. supplies after the tariffs pretty much shut them out of the market. After they had their meeting back in May, Washington said China had agreed to buy $17 billion worth of non-soy U.S. agricultural goods annually through 2028 and maintain their commitment to purchase 25 million metric tons of U.S. soybeans each year over that same time frame. Let's see. I guess this next visit to Washington, I believe they say it's slated for September 24th. So here in a couple weeks. All right, Eagle, if he's hanging in there. Morning, Eagle. What's going on?
1: Hey, listen, Steve. I was going to talk about sports tonight, but I'm going to talk about something that's more important. And you might not agree, and your callers might not agree. Like I told you before, Steve, I call out Trump. I'll support Donald Trump when he needs to be supported, and I'm gonna call him out when he needs to be called out. And I'm gonna say this, and I'm gonna tell everybody that's listening. They can have their own opinion, and I'm gonna have mine. It'll be a cold day in hell before anybody in America receives that $5,000. That just shows you right there how desperate Donald Trump is. How much trouble the Republicans are in, Steve. And I'm a Republican to my heart. I live in Texas, and I've already told you that. That shows you how desperate Donald Trump is to offer $5,000 to people if they win. And by the way, and other people have looked into it, and I've looked into it too. That is bribery, and there is a penalty for doing that, Steve, if you try to bribe an election
0: right.
1: to get votes.
0: Yes.
1: By the way, people didn't know that.
0: I don't know if you caught last night's program, but I was pretty much calling him out in the same fashion. But there's something called 18 USC Section 597. And yeah, there's a penalty for, I mean, I'll try to pull up the exact wording of it, but yeah, it is.
1: I read that on my phone. But here's something that concerns me, Stephen. Like I told you, I don't give a damn. You know how I feel about the state of California. But here's something that I read on my phone tonight. Like I said, I don't care about California. I haven't been to California in 6 years of driving a truck. They can starve to death for all I care. But I've read something on my phone tonight that should concern everybody that drives a truck or purchases diesel fuel. They said that there are 5 locations in California that have reached the maximum of $9.99 for a gallon of diesel fuel, which means that they can't even put it on the damn billboard no more. There are no 4-digit numbers on most of these billboards for fuel. The max is $9.99. Did you hear what I just said?
0: Yeah, I got an email from our friend Santa Claus who lives there in California. He said the same. There's 5 or 6 different locations. $9.99.
1: That's right. And well, we already know that they're getting price gouged. We already know that they're getting ripped off. If it's $6 in Texas, why are they paying all $10 in California? So they're stealing $4 from the people of California, but that's their problem, not mine. But what I'm concerned about is that we could see that same deal in the coming months. And here's what concerns me. Like I told you before, Steve, I'll be a Republican till the day I die. But unfortunately, everybody doesn't think like me and you and some of your other listeners on this show. People think with their pocketbooks, and unfortunately, like they keep saying on the Sean Hannity show, and these guys that replace Rush Limbaugh and all these other radio talk shows on during the daytime, this is the most important midterms probably in the history of the United States of America. Because if we allow them Democrats to get back in control, everything Trump has done concerning the border, which he's done a hell of a job on, like I say, I'll say bad things about Trump, and then I'll say good. He has shut the border down, which I approve of, and that's exactly what I wanted him to do. But people are not happy about these gas prices, Steve, and then I believe that that's going to influence these people at the polls come November, and they're going to make a very bad mistake by voting for people like the Mondamis and this guy from Michigan and other radical guy. We got a guy down here in Texas, Tyler Rico, idiot, and then some people are talking about they want to vote for him simply because they're unhappy with the fuel prices, and they actually believe that these loser Democrats are going to do something about it. So like I'm saying, and I've been telling you this for months, Steve, Donald Trump, he needs to get with his top leaders. I don't care who he talks to, who in the White House. They need to be stands up 24 hours a day, if that's what it takes, to get this war over with and get this Strait of Hormuz open and get this oil flowing again and get these prices down. But like I said, I think they're out of time anyway, before November, because I'm scared right now, Steve. I'm not going to lie to you. I'm scared that we are going to lose the midterms, and we're going to go right back to where we was with Joe Biden when I had to call you night after night and complaining about all these illegals in the country and all this rogue truck drivers that we had on the road. We're going to go right back to where we was when Biden was in the White House. And I hate it for America. Like I said, Donald Trump, he needs to be doing everything he can, Steve, to get these prices down. He can't be telling people, which I think he made a bad mistake by saying yesterday, that the prices will come down after the midterm. People don't want to hear that, Steve. They want to hear that the price is going down immediately in the coming weeks, in the coming days. After the midterms, it's too late. So what happens after the whole year to go down? But what the problem is, we'll have a damn Democrat that's in those positions, and they're going to go right back to the same policy. So I'm telling you and all the other people, and Trump, if he's listening to me, he better figure out a way to end this war as quickly as he can and get these fuel prices down before the midterm, or we going right back to square one with another Joe Biden in the White House. And that's what Iran wants anyway. They are single-handedly trying to ruin the America. See, it's backfiring on Donald Trump, Steve. Yeah, he's hurting Iran. He's ruining their economy. But guess what? It's also ruining our economy, too, because with these fuel prices, and Iran is basically stalling us out. There are no negotiations going on right now, and they're hoping and praying that we get another guy in the White House like Kamala Harris or Joe Biden that's going to allow them to do exactly what they want to do, and they'll have a nuclear weapon, plus they'll have control of the United States like they had with Joe Biden, and that's what we don't want. So Donald Trump, he better make a move, and he better make a move real fast, because these gas prices are going to drive the Republicans right out of the White House, and I thank you for taking my call.
0: All right, as far as the $5,000, right? Yeah, Grump and I had that conversation when he was trying to clarify. Said he used the word dividend. What did it actually mean? Did it mean a check in the mail? Does it mean a $5,000 deposit? What is it? Now, first thing that comes up, the legal scholars out there were saying 18 U.S. Code 597, which is in regards to expenditures to influence voting. And it reads from the Cornell Law School, whoever makes or offers to make an expenditure to any person, either to vote or withhold his vote, or to vote for or against any candidate, and whoever solicits, accepts, or receives any such expenditure in consideration of his vote or withholding of his vote shall be fined under this title or imprisoned not more than 1 year or both, and if the violation was willful, shall be fined under this title or imprisoned not more than 2 years or both. First thing that I brought up last evening is, you know, the president can't just offer to send you some money. It has to be Congress holds the purse strings. Now, that's when Grump kind of chimed in, kind of clarifying that he said dividend. Now, the developments over the past 24 hours, it looks like, yes, some in Congress are actually looking to make this a piece of legislation, a.k.a. the purse strings, to make it legit. Yeah, according to Newsmax, the proposal for a $5,000, quote, dividend, drawing support from Republican lawmakers and administration officials, Senator Bernie Moreno already pledging to write the legislation to put the plan into effect. If Republicans retain control of Congress, he's posted on X after the president announced the proposal that he's going to get a bill ready to pass. Yeah, the Trump dividend immediately after the November 3rd election, adding because Americans and Republicans will win. Kansas Senator Roger Marshall also publicly embracing the proposal, asking his followers on X to comment how they would spend their $5,000 Trump dividend if Republicans win in November. Vice President J.D. Vance also defended the concept, saying the benefit could be directed toward American workers rather than wealthy households, suggesting that tariff revenue would be used to help finance the payments. Now, Vance's comments came shortly after the president announced the plan Wednesday night, when he said every U.S. citizen would receive $5,000, a $5,000 dividend, again, if Republicans retain control of the House and Senate. Now, he compared the proposal to a successful company distributing money to the shareholders and said the money would have to be sent in the United States. John Thune, the Senate Majority Leader, didn't comment to specific $5,000 proposal, but did express support for Trump's broader goal of putting more money in Americans' pockets. Thune says he wants more money in the pockets of the American people. Yeah, the Democrats want to grow government in Washington, D.C. Obviously, we're going to be looking at every opportunity we can to allow the American people to keep more of what they earn. Now, the specific proposal, Thune, and this I brought up as well, Thune admitted, could indeed face the Senate's 60-vote threshold. All he said was, we'll cross that bridge when we come to it. Yeah, you're not going to get the 60 votes come hell or high water. What's the alternative going to be? Is there any such? This is pretty much, it's a proposal, a larger version of the previous idea for what he called a tariff refund dividend. But that was all before the Supreme Court pretty much shut down the tariff scenario. Yeah, the price tag on this, pretty much right where Grump put it. Estimates ranging from roughly $1.2 to $1.35 trillion, depending on eligibility. Now, Vance indicated wealthy Americans wouldn't necessarily qualify for the payment. Where is the cutoff? Of course, there has not been any detailed legislative framework. Congress, of course, would need to authorize the payments. The funding question is going to have to be central to any debate, Vance pointing to tariff revenue as a potential source, although tariff revenue would be far short of in excess of $1 trillion. I mean, yeah, there's billions coming in, but nowhere near $1 trillion. So President Trump argued that the tariff policies have generated substantial revenue for the federal government, strengthening the U.S. economy, that provides the basis for his argument that Americans should receive a direct benefit from those collections, the tariffs. It does not have unanimous Republican support. I said that as well. There are some Republicans, the fiscal hawks, that says, how can we discuss how you going to finance a payment that could exceed another $1 trillion? Moreno's pledge to introduce legislation, coupled with Marshall's public endorsement, Vance's support for directing the benefit toward American workers, and then John Thune's backing of the goal of returning more money to taxpayers, does give the proposal a number of prominent Republican advocates as the party head toward the midterms. But yeah, I'm more in line with Eagle there when he said, I ain't going to hold my breath on nothing. I wouldn't either, but all right. Promised we'd get to Donut Man. What's going on?
2: Oh, not too much, Steve. Used my regular name, John, tonight because of 9/11. I remember that night 25 years ago.
0: Mm.
2: Hard to believe it's been 25 years since then. Oh, I don't even know where to begin. With this $5,000, it's like, didn't we just hit like a $40 trillion deficit?
0: That is correct, yes.
2: Now they're wanting to give out another trillion? Hey, what the hell? It's just money, right? Come on, you know, if I get like a $5,000 write-off on my taxes or something, hey, that's great, you know, but...
0: And that might be it. You know, it may come in that fashion, possibly. I think it'd be more likely than actually getting a check in the mail, because that way they would be able to set the limits on your income and everything based when you fill out your tax forms and send it to the IRS. All right, this is eligible, this person's not. There has to be some sort of limit there. But if you remember when we got all those, you know, deposits in our bank accounts with the COVID money, didn't we learn from that all these millions of people getting these $1,000 checks suddenly raised inflation, and it came back to bite us.
2: Exactly. And I honestly, Steve, I don't want to be a conspiracy theorist, but I think that was kind of part of the plan to get, you know, they wanted, because there's been a lot of talk, you know, about the central bank, digital currency, and the cashless society and all this, but they got to collapse the economy to do it. And I don't want to sound like a conspiracy theorist, don't get me wrong, but sometimes I wonder Is this a lot of this by design, Steve? I mean, or is it just that sometimes I get that conspiratorial thinking, or it just makes me wonder, because it seems like this administration of Trump is nothing like his first term in office. Mm-hmm. Second term, I don't know, something's just, it's like, did somebody get to him, or did they, you know, I don't know, did they? And you got Democrats, all they talk, you know, you hear them talk about, they got like a hit list. If they regain Congress or whatever, they got like a list of all these, all these different people they want to go after.
0: Oh, yeah, they're going to go after. First thing is impeachment, then they're going to go after Hegseth, and, yeah, they've got a proverbial laundry list.
2: Yeah, families and supporters, and it's like, you know, here we are, our country's in deep doo-doo, Steve, and here they are worried. They're mad because, you know, if Trump's in there and he's not going with their program, then you got establishment Republicans that got primaried out. Now a lot of these candidates, like, the guy in Texas that's running against Tallarico.
0: Yeah.
2: Ken Paxton, you know, they're not giving him the money because Carl Loeb and the establishment Republicans, well, they're bad because, well, they beat their boy Cornyn in the primary. And so instead of saying, hey, you know, let's rally behind him, let's throw some money behind him, put a Republican in there, no. Didn't I think it was Cornyn's campaign manager or something ran off, run to work for Tallarico? It's like, I just can't, you can't make this stuff up, you know? It just don't know anymore. But yeah, while people talking, you know, about that, if they forgot 9/11, I think that when they started to forget about 9/11, in my opinion, was when Barack Obama got elected the first time. And especially forgot the second time after seeing what he was all about after his first term. They turned around and reelected him again. It's like, I think that was the start of forgetting about 9/11, in my opinion. But
0: yeah.
2: I may be wrong, but that's just what it seems like to me. But, you know, you and the princess have any big plans for the weekend, Steve?
0: Oh, well, we're going to kick off the Art and Wine Festival tonight.
2: Oh, that's this weekend already?
0: Yeah, yes, it is.
2: I didn't think that was till October.
0: No, the big festival, they do have another. I think that's the craft show or something. But
2: yeah, okay. Yeah, because I thought there was, God, tonight's the big one already. Good
0: yeah,
2: Lord.
0: Yeah.
2: You emceeing again this year?
0: Yeah, I'll be out there tonight getting everything started. Yes, sir?
2: Shoot, if I would have done that sooner, I have to work tonight, but. But yeah, Princess kind of let the wife know down at the truck show. They were talking. You know what happens when women get together, start talking.
0: Right.
2: But when next she goes, next time you guys head down there to the Vina Colette, let me know, and we'll see if we're available. We'll meet you there. I was like, well, I guess maybe somewhere down the road we may be having dinner together at the Vina Colette, courtesy of our wives.
0: Sounds like a plan.
2: Yeah, it does, too. I love that place. I mean, I can't thank you enough for introducing us to that place, man. That's just someplace nice and Cresto's.
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7: News this hour from Town Hall. I'm Ron Taylor. Friday commemorated the 25th anniversary of the September 11th terrorist attacks. Observances were held all over the country, including at the Pentagon. Here's Bernie Bennett.
8: President Donald Trump says today we renew the promise we made back then.
9: Today we renew the sacred oath that we first swore in their names a quarter of a century ago. We will never, ever forget.
8: Defense Secretary Pete Hegseth says 9/11 inspired many to enlist.
10: In the book of Isaiah, Isaiah said, "Here I am, Lord, send me." And in the days, that weeks that followed, millions of Americans said, "Here we are, send us."
8: Observances honoring the lives lost and those changed that day continue throughout the nation. Bernie Bennett reporting.
7: During a pre-recorded presentation, actor Gary Sinise recalled the heroics of passengers and crew aboard United Airlines Flight 93 that crashed in a field near Shanksville, Pennsylvania.
11: "For 6 minutes, passengers and crew fought with hijackers in the sky over western Pennsylvania. Their action forced Flight 93 to crash, 18 minutes short of the intended target in Washington, D.C., and prevented further loss of life on the ground. As this morning of remembrance concludes, we pause to remember each name of the 40 passengers and crew members of United Airlines Flight 93 and their individual sacrifice, which spared the lives of countless others."
7: Saudi Arabia says it shut down a major pipeline a day after it was attacked by drones, and Yemen's Iranian-backed Houthi rebels captured a strategic island at the southern entrance of the Red Sea, all opening a new front in the Iran war. News and analysis at townhall.com.
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7: Police in Switzerland say five people have died and some 40 others were injured after a Dutch tour bus crash in eastern Switzerland. More on the story from our international correspondent Charles Deledesma, filing this report from London.
16: The bus carrying 45 people slammed into a roadside crash barrier and overturned on Thursday afternoon between the Swiss villages of Souche and Venez. Three people remain in serious condition at the hospital. Prosecutors and police are investigating the incident, though no other vehicles are believed to be involved. OED, the travel agency behind the trip, expressed shock and devastation, while Swiss President Guy Parmelin has vowed a thorough investigation. Images show crews cutting into the overturned bus with power saws. I'm Charles Deledesma.
7: You'll find more breaking news and analysis at townhall.com. Wall Street's slump is finally over. Well, it, at least for one day. We have more on Friday's market activity from our financial correspondent Seth Soutelle, filing this report from New York City.
17: Stocks rebounded on Wall Street and clawed back much of their losses for the week after crude oil prices eased back a bit. An update on inflation that came in close to forecasts also helped calm the market on Friday. The S&P 500 rose 0.9%. The Dow added 509 points. That's about 1%. The Nasdaq Composite also rose 1%. A drop of almost 3% in the price of Brent crude took some pressure off of inflation. The price of Brent had jumped to its highest level since May overnight because of the ongoing war with Iran. Bond traders are expecting the Federal Reserve to raise its benchmark interest rate next week to fight inflation. Seth Soutelle, New York.
7: You'll find more on these stories at townhall.com. I'm Ron Taylor.
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19: The Second Amendment does not apply to semi-auto rifles, nor does it apply to bolt-action rifles, pistols, or revolvers. Hey, the Second Amendment restricts government. The technology of the firearm is irrelevant. The restrictions on government remains the same, regardless of the firearm. The Second Amendment was not written to grant permission to citizens to own and bear firearms. It forbids government's interference in the right to keep and bear arms, period. Supporting the Second Amendment. This is the Big 1070. The answer.
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21: There we go. Get that final hour off and rolling here. Headed toward the weekend. Let me see. Dan, got you coming up here real quick. Let me... Where did I put that email? Yeah, Eagle mentioned the prices in California, and yes, from Fox News Los Angeles. As the gas prices continue to rise, Southern California, average price for a gallon of regular gas in Los Angeles County is nearing $6. Shocking new data shows diesel prices have hit nearly $10 a gallon in some locations. Gas Buddy's Patrick DeHaan confirming to Fox 11 that six stations in California are selling diesel at the highest possible price at the dispensers, $9.99 and 9/10 a gallon, $10. They did not identify the individual stations, but they did say locations are Santa Clara, Sara Mesa, San Jose, and Pasco Robles. According to AAA, the current average price for diesel is $7.91 a gallon in the state of California. Nationally at $5.97, just shy of $6. According to Gas Buddy, the national average of $6 a gallon for diesel, a level that's never been seen before. Diesel is the fuel that moves the economy, powering the freight trucks, trains, agriculture equipment, construction machinery behind nearly every American, everything we buy. That means the impact is going to reach far beyond transportation. As diesel climbs, higher supply chain costs work their way into the price of groceries, household goods, deliveries, countless other products that we rely on every day. At $6 a gallon, diesel is now roughly up $2.30 a gallon from a year ago. A year ago now, national average was at like $3.70. They break it down, Los Angeles County, Orange County, but nationally, the national average, the average price for a gallon of regular, up another 5 cents on Thursday, at 4.277. So that's the 10th increase in 11 days. 13.5 cents higher than 1 week ago. Nearly 27 cents higher than a month ago. $1.08 per gallon higher than 1 year ago. They did say the national average is at the highest level this late in the calendar year ever. But yeah, those prices impact. Morning, Dan.
0: Morning, Steve. How you doing? I just signed papers yesterday for Tesla. I can't afford the fuel anymore. But anyway, what I called about was, you know, the idea of the $5,000 dividend check.
21: Yes,
0: President Trump. Well, how is that any different than saying, promising, and I'm not critical of that $5,000. I am surprised the number of legislators that have signed on to it. They said, yeah, people need this $5,000 to cope with this inflation. So how is that any different than saying no tax on overtime, no tax on tips, exempt Social Security if you're under a certain amount, I think it's $150,000 for a couple,
21: mm-hmm.
0: annual income. Or so, why is that so illegal for someone? And Kamala Harris said, "Yeah, I'll go no tax on tips." So, and we got stimulus checks after about 25 years, right after Twin Towers, you know, right after 9/11. So why is that all of a sudden such a criminal act?
21: Hmm.
0: I think when they talk about this, they mean going out and giving people cash to vote a certain way. I mean, they tried to pin that on Elon Musk. He brought that up last night.
21: Yeah, right.
0: But he wasn't saying vote a certain way. I believe he was, and it didn't fly. So I don't understand why this is so. I mean, if you got concerns because of the budget, that's fine. But the Supreme Court didn't say that and he wouldn't be doing it. Believe you me, they'd be the big part. The Democrats are large corporations. They'd be suing over these tariffs if they had a legal way to do it. So. Why is it such a big, you understand what I'm saying?
21: Yeah, that makes perfect sense. Well, yeah, and then the fact that I said, okay, so if indeed, like Bernie Moreno writes up a piece of legislation, if they can, I guess you're saying they can't pass it till after the midterms, but they would.
0: Well, yeah, I mean, yeah, if we're not in office, we can't do this. If we're not in office, no tax. Then you won't get no tax on income and the numbers I just did. So, you know, I just think there's such a hypersensitivity to jump on President Trump because he is so different. And in my view, different in a very good way. That they jump on him. I mean, so right before this one, Trump not to be outdone by J.D. Vance. But J.D. Vance proposed giving stay-at-home married moms within income restrictions, household income restrictions, $9,000 per child. Okay? And, you can't do that. That's a bribe and all this other stuff. I don't think they said a bribe. But how can you do that? The program has been around since the 90s. And if you'll notice the proliferation of all these child care centers is because the $9,000 that they've been paying goes to who? The child care centers.
21: Mm-hmm.
0: And there are many investment companies that own child care centers. But the stipulation was you had to be unmarried, you had to be a single mother, and you had to be going out to a job, and surprise, surprise, the money goes directly to the child care. Surprise, surprise. provide. Well, he's just taking a program that's been around for over 25 years and saying, no, we're going to change it. So the mother can stay home with her own child, and hopefully we'll have more children. Because the time bomb that's affecting this country, and particularly those between 30 and 40, not that they're not having children, that's one issue, but is our declining population. And who's going to be around to pay the benefits for senior citizens and provide for them? Staff hospitals, provide physicians.
1: Mm-hmm.
0: I didn't mean to get off on that, but I mean, that is a problem. And our declining birth rate. But I can say, I find there is such a hyper. Let's jump on Trump. You can't do this. Okay, if you've got concerns because of what it'll do to the budget, what it'll do, but whether this, we've, in decades, this is the lowest number of federal employees we've had. So I'm kind of like you. I think you were surprised to see so many legislators endorsed the idea,
1: yes,
0: including Thune, and I was too, Steve. And then I start doing more research on it, and it's like, yeah, I mean, that can be done. That one state senator or state congressman.

0: companies, domestic oil companies, ExxonMobil, you know what I'm saying, Shell, whatever the hell it's called now. That needs to end. I mean, why give them that when they keep saying, well, oil's tied to the marketplace? Well, this is where you derive your oil. So maybe we'll find people who will want to do it without that. I don't know why we have to suffer with these oil prices so they can ship it around the world. We're exporting oil now. And that's my thoughts. But no, I appreciate you opening up the discussion on this. I picked up on the word dividend, but I think he meant the dividend from the tariff revenue, which if the tariffs are continued, he's just doing it in accordance. He's now following what the Supreme Court said. And as far as I know, the big box stores that got those refunds on those tariffs, I don't know that they've ever given that back to the consumers. You know, because they charged us extra. I don't know if they gave us that back.
1: Right. And I saw some reports that I thought it was at Walmart that was supposedly looking at how they were going to give it back. I don't know. It's almost like you had to have made your purchase like with a credit card or debit card. Yeah, how did they know who bought what with cash? But I don't know if they ever have actually done that or not. All right, Friday, coming your way, 844-844-3388.
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0: You know, one thing Grump mentioned last evening, when we were first talking about this, you know, dividend, as he was explaining, and I didn't catch that at first, but he said, everybody's going to be talking about it, and man, oh man, was he correct there. Everybody talking about it. Of course, some saying, sounds like a bribe. Sean points out, well, no, it's not a bribe if it's your money, my money. Anything coming back from the government is coming from taxes, and where do they don't get anything but from us, the taxpayers. Now, he points out many states already pay dividends for income received, like for oil and mineral right taxes, Alaska, the Dakotas, they've done it for years. And quite honestly, if it were to happen, I don't think many people would be complaining. If you want to complain, you donate it to charity or maybe sign it over to a friend that would be in need. Yeah, again, but first thing, it would have to be passed by Congress. And that was, and Dan made a great point there. You know, on the campaign trail, I'm going to, no tax on tips, no tax on overtime. Yeah, no tax on Social Security for our older people, the seniors. That sounds like a pretty damn direct comparison to me. Yeah, no doubt about it. And ultimately, yes, yeah, Trump had to win. Yes, ultimately it had to be passed by Congress, who holds the purse strings, which ultimately they did with the one big beautiful bill. I don't know. Where's it go? All righty, back at it here. Let's get to the two-time world champion, Bull Hauler.
1: Morning, Steve. How you doing?
0: Well, doing all right for a Friday, greatest day of the week.
1: Yes, sir. Hey, I got to sitting here the other day. I was going down the road, and I was thinking about all of this stuff that's going on, and one of the callers had made a comment about how this isn't the same Trump that we had the first time, and generally you don't get that out of a politician anyway, because when they get to where they can't be reelected, they pretty much do whatever they want. But I got to thinking about, you know, he's got 32 felony convictions, or at least that's what they tell us. And so is there somebody behind the scenes that's controlling that narrative there? Because, you know, it's just like this whole asinine thing with Iran going on. I mean, they were never going to have a bomb to start with, you know? And it's like, I mentioned this the other night, it's like these guys got their head buried in the sand. I mean, I heard two guys talking right before that Republican convention. They were reporters. And I think these Republicans got it in their head that just because the Democrats are pushing socialism, that they're going to win re-election. And, you know, I'm not really affected by all this stuff financially because we're blessed enough to not be deep in debt or anything. But, you know, there's a lot of people that are hurting, a lot of people that are struggling. I got kids that are struggling that have their own children, you know. Mm-hmm. And I agree with what you said earlier, too, that all the Democrats are going to do if they get reelected, they're not going to change anything. They're just going to try to get the president out, you know. And I think if they had their way, they'd have him killed, to be honest with you. But, you know, and these high fuel prices, Steve, are an absolute boon to them because this is going to allow them to really get in there and push their electric vehicle narrative. And I don't know on that. You know, I think I told you the other day we had a Democratic canvasser come by our house, and she sat down, and we had some really good conversations. And you know, I pointed out to her, like, we got to talking about these electric cars, and she was using that worn-out thing about how much cheaper it'd be. And I said, well, I looked at my three cars out parked behind my house. I said, all three of them are paid for. How's it going to be cheaper if I have to have car payments on a vehicle I can't afford? You know, That's where people got to take their head out of the sand, is when they're saying, we're going to give you a, it'll be cheaper to have an electric vehicle. Well, it's not going to be cheaper if you got a car that you got to make big payments on, mm-hmm. you know, and all those areas there. So, but they just, that's my question that we need to ponder about, is how much of this stuff is somebody using these felonies against Donald Trump, knowing that he's done in office, and just saying, hey, you know, if you go down this path, then we won't pursue putting you in prison when you get out of the presidency. So,
0: all right. I mean, look, you go back at the archives, January of 25, where the judge sentenced, the sentence was, quote, an unconditional discharge, which means no prison time, no probation, no fines, but the felony convictions are, I guess, they're still on the record, right? So I don't think anything could possibly be being held over his head when it comes to that. It's a thought. 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
3: Foundations of Freedom. A look at America's founding principles and the leaders who shaped our nation.
4: Ronald Reagan understood that preserving liberty required more than defending it. It had to be taught. In his 1989 farewell address, Reagan warned America about the danger of losing its national memory. If we forget what we did, we won't know who we are. Reagan understood that a free nation cannot preserve principles its people no longer understand. Every generation must learn why America's freedoms matter, understand the sacrifices that secured them, and accept the responsibilities that come with self-government. Liberty cannot be simply inherited. It must be intentionally passed from one generation to the next. Because when we fail to teach the meaning of freedom, we eventually lose the will to preserve it. So, are we preparing the next generation merely to inherit liberty, or teaching them why it is worth preserving?
5: With SRN News, I'm Ron Taylor. President Trump has arrived in Dublin for talks with Ireland's president and prime minister. The president is set to hold separate meetings Saturday with Irish President Catherine Connolly and Prime Minister Michael Martin. He also plans remarks to U.S. and Irish business leaders and at the U.S. ambassador's official residence before he travels to Doonbeg on the country's Atlantic coast. Saudi Arabia says it shut down a major pipeline a day after it was attacked by drones, and Yemen's Iranian-backed Houthi rebels captured a strategic island at the southern entrance to the Red Sea, opening a new front in the Iran war. The Houthis made their biggest territorial gains in years along one of the world's key shipping lanes. The gains could boost Iran's strategy of driving up world oil and gas prices to pressure the U.S. more, even more. You'll find more at srnnews.com. This is SRN News.
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13: 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The Answer.

0: Yes, indeed, here on this 25th anniversary, September 11th. And Vic kind of called it earlier this week when he said Mondavi's just going to release a bunch of, I guess, redacted or withheld information about the air quality around Ground Zero following September 11 of 2001. And that pretty much, that's the report yesterday. Yeah, before New York City marks the 25th anniversary today, new revelation about the city's handling of information related to Ground Zero. Yeah, the newly released records reveal that city officials were essentially misleading the public about the air quality. Yeah, the air quality is now believed to be linked to heightened risk of cardiovascular disease, respiratory disease, cancer. Yeah, 25 years after September 11, some New Yorkers still haunted by the decisions of their own government at the time. Lieutenant James Brosi said, "What we learned was the air was as toxic as we said it was." Yeah, he's the president of the New York City Uniform Fire Officers Association, commenting on the newly released documents related to air quality. "We were dying with every breath we took down there. Yeah, what we learned is the city apparently knew it." Yeah, the report of some, 170,000 pages of undisclosed records that included air quality reports and communication between city officials back at that time. City officials, it revealed, repeatedly misled residents about the toxic air, which pretty much put those living and working in the area at risk every day, especially the first responders. We do know, now 25 years later, more people have died from September 11 related illness than were killed on that day itself. Yeah, cancer, lung disease, respiratory disease. During the media briefing, the documents apparently showing asbestos was found nearly everywhere that inspectors tested. Yeah, people got sick because the leaders they trusted lied and told them they were safe to breathe toxic air, is what they're saying. Brosi said the government did not protect those who were being exposed to the toxic air. I guess anyone that was working there, at Ground Zero, should have had a full respirator sort of system to protect them. He's trying to say that this was all an economic decision not to tell us. And I guess he makes a decent point. To me, this kind of sounds like going back in time, where we know of Vietnam veterans that were exposed to the likes of Agent Orange, which for forever and ever was denied, right? Didn't want to cover the medical expenses for some of those veterans. The Uniformed Officers Associations say they hope this might now be used to expand some of the covered medical conditions and the treatment for especially the firefighters who had responded on September 11. And I believe I heard in that news break a bit ago that they said asbestos was still being detected in the air 10 months after. Wow. Welcome back, Eagle.
1: Okay. Yeah, I appreciate you putting me back. Yeah, I didn't get a chance to talk about 9/11. Yeah, see, I told you, I told you about the Mondavi situation. We'll see what happens with him tomorrow. A lot of other people have said that hopefully he doesn't show up tomorrow, and due to some of the remarks that he has made.
0: Yeah.
1: But I want to, I didn't listen to JD. I didn't listen to JD's speech tonight in Texas because I was watching the football game, which was a waste of time. But JD did say something that I like, Steve, and I don't know if he heard it from me or if he heard it from somebody else. But apparently there was a heckler in the crowd with a Mexican flag that was trying to interrupt J.D. Vance when he was talking. And J.D. took one of my old lines. He told that guy that heckler from Mexico, he said, if you don't like the USA, he said, you can go back to Mexico. And guess what? I'll buy you a one-way ticket. So I congratulate J.D. for calling that guy out and using one of my old lines and telling that guy exactly what he needs to do. If you don't like the USA, brother, hey, there's planes and everything, ships and everything else heading south or wherever you decide to go, head on out. And if you don't have the money, I'll be happy to give it to you. Now, when it comes to 9/11, Steve, you know, I told you when I started driving trucks back in 98, I was always fascinated by tall buildings. You know, that was one of the things that I wanted to do when I started driving a truck because I had never been to New York City. So I went to New York City in 98 or even 99, and I went to the Twin Tower buildings and went to the top of the buildings and, you know, looked out at the skyline of New York City and all that, a beautiful, beautiful sight. And never in my thoughts, you know, back in 98 or 99, did I ever, not even in my worst nightmare, did I ever think that an airliner, well, two airliners would fly into these towers and destroy these buildings. It wasn't even thought of that some people could be so evil to do something like that. So, it all, and then after that, going back to 2001 and 2, as I drove up the New Jersey Turnpike on my way up to New York, I always looked over, and guess what? There was no tower building standing there after 9/11. I looked over to where they would normally be at, and there was just an empty space. And it brings me back to, you know, how people don't realize, Steve, how lucky we are to live in America. And, you know, I used to wonder why, you know, people, but now that I'm older, it's been over 25 years, a lot of it is jealousy too, Steve. You know, people say, why do these people from these countries hate the United States so much? Why do they despise us? It's a lot of it is jealousy because they wish that they could have the freedoms and the lifestyle that we live in America that they don't have. So they want to destroy what we have and, make our country like it is in theirs. So it's really all about jealousy when it comes down to it. For what I've seen, and you know, that just goes back, you know, getting back to this war situation. Just to show you, you know, I told you this over the last few months since the war has been going on, Steve. It shows you how unintelligent these people are, that these people were willing to destroy their own country, lose people's lives in their country, and lose almost everything in the pursuit of a nuclear weapon so they can destroy the United States or Israel. It's really a damn shame. You know, like Grunt was saying, it shows you these people are really some sick people, Steve. They hate the hatred for the United States and other countries is bad. And that's why we can't allow, that's why I keep, you know, emphasizing to you and your listeners that we can't allow these people to come to this country and run roughshod like they're doing up in Dearborn, Michigan, and Minneapolis, St. Paul, because these people want to destroy this country, Steve. And 9/11 is a perfect sight, and I just want people to realize, you know, how lucky we are to live in the best country in the world. It is the best country in the world. And if you don't think it is, then you need to get the hell out, just like JD said tonight. So, like I say, I want to say, you know, all the people that lost their lives on the 3,000 or that lost their lives on that day, which is today, 20, it's hard, like we said, Steve, it's hard to believe it's been 25 years. I want to, you know, all the families that lost members to these losers, I just want to say, you know, thank you for what they did, and God bless America, and hopefully we'll never, ever, and luckily we got, like I said, we got a president like Donald Trump, and he has shut the border down, and I believe that's the reason why we haven't had a terrorist attack, and people ought to be thankful for that, because I believe that if Trump wouldn't have shut the border down, we would have had another attack, maybe worse than 9/11. So everybody better be thankful that we have a president like Trump to protect the United States borders, and I thank you for taking my call.
0: All right, have a great day. Thank you for being a part of the program here this Friday morning. Under the artificial intelligence talk earlier, someone in the chat room was talking about, did you hear Elon Musk talking about 1 billion, with a B, robots? Elon Musk predicting artificial intelligence and humanoid robots could dramatically expand the global economy and eventually produce more than all human workers combined. An increasingly ambitious vision for an automated future. Speaking virtually to last week's G20, I believe it was, Musk said he expects more than 1 billion humanoid robots within 10 years, with each robot capable of producing roughly 5 times as much as a person. Once robots can manufacture other robots, he said, production could accelerate rapidly and ultimately increase overall economic output by a factor of 10 or more. Now, he estimated that digital artificial intelligence alone could increase the global economy by 20-30% to roughly 20 to 30 trillion with a T annually. He predicted by the end of next year, artificial intelligence could perform virtually any digital task that does not require manipulating the physical world. Said the biggest near-term constraint on that expansion could be electricity rather than computer chips, pointing to rapidly rising demand for the AI data centers. He also urged governments to expand power generation, take a relatively permissive approach to regulating emerging technologies, arguing excessive rules tend to protect established companies at the expense of some of the startups. His predictions kind of fit with the broader outlook that AI and robotics will eventually create such extraordinary productivity that traditional employment will become unnecessary. What does that mean? So the human doesn't have to work anymore? You just, what, do we automatically just get a check? Musk's repeatedly predicted a future of, quote, universal high income rather than simply universal basic income, in which artificial intelligence and robots produce enough goods and services to make working for the everyday human an optional thing? Wow, he summarized the view by saying AI and robots would eventually be able to do everything, again, resulted in universal high income and optional work.
2: Even though Labor Day is the unofficial end of summer, it isn't the end of polling season. I'm Greg Hunter. This is the NTPA Overnight Report from the NTPA headquarters in Marion, Ohio. To get the weekend going, the mini modifieds and four-wheel drive trucks made their way to Wausau, Ohio, along with four classes from Region 2 for a Friday of polling. The minis crowned their season champ, and as I like it, the winner of the final event won the title. 17 tractors made their way to Wausau, and it was non-stop action. Congratulations going out to Grant Theobald aboard Little Wicked for the win and the title. He put 2 feet on the field for the win after tugging the sled 3:45. Lindsey Campbell and Short Fuse went 3:43, good enough for second, and Sam McCrary went 3:37, good for third. The list of four-wheel drives was big, with 18 tracks getting a chance to shine. And that's exactly what they did, along with make some wild horsepower and some noise. It was quite the impressive showing, with all 18 trucks getting within 12 feet of each other. Justin Grace had the Ohio track figured out with just in time, as he went 3:53, putting him in first. Paul Holman in four-play took second, just getting past Jake Ziering in Rule 19, by 3/64 of an inch, while fourth place was only 45/64 behind that. As I said, the class was very tight. With four other classes pulling from Region 2, the pulling was nonstop. In Super Farms, John Silsby took the win over Brooke Ferris's tractor Assorted Nuts, while David Bantliner took third. Region 2 also had the two-wheel drives make the trip, with Ralph Hunt picking up the win over Jim Hafner and Blake Bounds. Hot Farm saw Brian Carrington put 3 feet on the field with Endless, good enough for the win, while Todd Cameron took second and Chuck Schrader ending the evening in the third spot. A lot of mods from the Grand National Tour made their way to Wasson, and they impressed. Todd Feist got another win in 2026 with Snow Farmer tugging the sled 3:62, which was 4 feet better than Scott Tedder and Mr. Twister, and 33 feet better than his wife Terry and the Feisty Farmer. Canton, Ohio hosted three classes from the Grand National Tour, Pro Stocks, Light Super Stocks, and Two-Wheel Drives, along with two classes from Region 2 for two nights of polling Friday and Saturday. In the Pro Stocks, Friday night belonged to Rush Yoder, with Extra Butter putting 11 feet on the field. Danny Schmucker and Rampage took second, while Colin Ross took third with El Nino. Saturday, Russ and Extra Butter did it again. Also on the podium was Carlton Cope and Rhett Parrish. Friday, the Light Superstocks only saw Colton Wentworth going over 300 feet, which was good enough for the win, while Terry Blackburn took second and Marcus Weddleson in third. On to Saturday, the podium did change a little, with Kyle Carlin taking the top spot, while Terry Blackburn stayed in second and Brian Bowles was in third. The Region 2 two-wheel drive saw a lot of pullers from the Grand National Tour make the trip. Friday, Kelly Nichols and One Fine Edge took the win by 10 feet over Jesse Petro and 12 feet better than Tim Beattie. Saturday, the podium had a top new tenant. Donnie Sullivan took the win, followed by Tim Beattie moving up to second and Jesse Petro going down to third. The Classic Superstock saw Kyle Hawk pick up the win, followed by Jarek Simmons in second and Lindsey Rose in third. When it came to Saturday, the top three were completely different. Al Heasy took the win over Matthew Spillman and Larry Jenkins. Finally, the Light Limited Superstocks hit the track, with Derek McIntyre picking up the win Friday by 5 feet over Chad Loudermilk and Chris Rydall. When it came to Saturday, Bill Scheckler improved to the top of the leaderboard, while Derek McIntyre and Jeff Montgomery rounded out the podium. This has been the NTPA Overnight Report. I'm Greg Hunter. Remember, pull hard.
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0: A couple of final industry notes. I think I predicted at the time the rollout of what they call the MOTUS, the M-O-T-U-S system, the FMCSA, the new federal registration system, several months ago. I said it was going to be a major headache. Sure enough, all kinds of issues. Freight Waves yesterday reporting the FMCSA has suspended enforcement of the biennial update requirements and have paused deactivating U.S. DOT numbers for carriers who miss the filing deadlines. In other words, relief to any biennial update that was due on or after June 1 of this year. They launched the new federal registration system back on May 19. Yeah, the suspension, they say, is meant to limit disruption while carriers try to transition onto the new platform. The statement, registrants whose biennial update was due on or after June 1 will receive additional time. The filing requirement itself is not eliminated, and the FMCSA said they will give advance notice before enforcement resumes. Intrastate carriers no longer have a federal biennial filing option through the MOTUS system. So end of the day, they say carriers with an overdue update can keep operating under an active U.S. DOT number for now, but it is a temporary relief. Yeah, filing before enforcement resumes is going to be scrambling once the FMCSA gives notice that the grace period's going to end. Yeah, who has any idea how much time they're going to give you? Yeah, notice, hey, by the way, enforcement resumes in 2 days. Uh-oh. Lastly, shout out to Truck and Phil this morning as we wrap up a Friday. Good morning, Mr. Summers, the Hotshot Secret Nation, and the great product of Stabil. You've cooled off a bit, I see. 57 this morning, 78 for a high. Fort Wayne, 50 with 77 for Newaygo, Michigan. There you go. Shout out to the retired knuckle buster, all the veterans out there. Have a great day. It's a working weekend for me. Hey, only 104 days till Christmas. Semper Fi there, Truck and Phil. All right, thanks so much for being with us here on a Friday, kind of a somber 25th anniversary of September.
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13: News this hour from Town Hall. I'm Ron Taylor. Iran-backed Houthi rebels are claiming new territory.
14: Officials say Yemen's Iranian-backed Houthi rebels have captured a strategic island at the southern entrance of the Red Sea. Celebrations were seen across Yemen after Houthis captured Mayoun. It's their biggest territorial gains in years and could boost Iran's strategy of driving up world oil and gas prices to pressure the U.S. Houthi military spokesperson Yahya Sari says seven military divisions from the Saudi enemy's amassed forces, comprising 38 military brigades, were struck and hundreds of their personnel were killed or captured. Saudi Arabia says it shut down the east-west pipeline as a precaution after it was attacked. I'm Ed Donahue.
13: On the 25th anniversary of the September 11th terrorist attack, ceremonies were held yesterday in New York, the Pentagon, and Shanksville, Pennsylvania, remembering the nearly 3,000 people lost that day. Keisha Aiken-Dorismond, who lost her brother Terrence Aiken, says he was killed while working at the World Trade Center.
15: It's bringing back old memories, but I'm glad that everybody is remembering all the ones that were lost. You know, everybody is missed and loved. It was our younger brother, and we always want him to know that we are always thinking about him.
13: President Trump has arrived in Dublin for talks with Ireland's president and prime minister. The president is set to hold separate meetings later today with Irish President Catherine Connolly and Prime Minister Michael Martin, also planning to remark to U.S. and Irish business leaders at the U.S. ambassador's official residence before he travels to Dunbeg on the country's Atlantic coast. Several dozen presidential briefing documents have been declassified on the 25th anniversary of the September 11th attacks. Those documents detailed intelligence regarding Osama bin Laden. News at townhall.com.
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13: Worries about the existential risk posed by AI have reached Capitol Hill.
18: Amid growing concerns about the potential for artificial intelligence programs to elude human control, lawmakers are demanding information from OpenAI about the breach of AI startup Hugging Face. OpenAI itself disclosed the attack in July, but Republican Senator Josh Hawley's launched an investigation seeking more detail about it. While Democratic Senator Chris Van Hollen is calling on OpenAI to immediately grant federal cybersecurity agencies access to information that would allow them to assess the safety and risks of OpenAI's models. Ben Thomas, Washington.
13: Health officials have declared the largest cyclospora food poisoning outbreak in the country's history over. The FDA said yesterday that all recalled iceberg lettuce linked to the outbreak is now off the market. Breaking news and analysis at townhall.com. In a bold decision, UK lawmakers have voted down a bill to allow assisted dying in England and Wales. We have more on the story from our international correspondent, Charles Della Desma.
19: The Terminally Ill Adults End of Life Bill was opposed by 286 members of Parliament, while 270 voted for it. Friday's vote ends a two-year debate in Parliament about assisted dying. The bill proposed allowing adults with fewer than 6 months to live to apply for an assisted death, subject to approval by two doctors and an expert panel. Opponents cited concerns about potential coercion and lack of safeguards. Proponents of assisted dying hoped it would mark the biggest change in social policy in the UK since abortion was partially legalised in 1967. I'm Charles Tulletesma.
13: More on these stories at townhall.com.
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18: 888-971-SAGE, 888-971-7243. I am Larry Elder. We are Salem News Channel on this 25th anniversary of 9/11. We talked yesterday about this term called the West Bank, which was a term that started to be used in 1950 when Jordan took over that area. The proper term is Judea and Samaria. It's mentioned in the Bible, Judea and Samaria. 3,000-year connection of Jews to this part of the of Israel. And Democrats are big on land acknowledgments, acknowledging people that occupied or lived in a land before others did. If for some reason Jews living there building homes are called settlers. This is a spokesperson named Doran Spielman for the Prime Minister's office in the Israeli Defense Force. And he's squaring off against Piers Morgan, who routinely refers to Jews living there as settlers encroaching on Palestinian territory. Number 48.
31: Well, you've said the word settlers about 15 times. Do you acknowledge that these are men, women, children, people going to work, people with jobs, plumbers, lawyers, doctors?
32: I acknowledge they're taking land,
31: The irony is
32: illegal.
31: The irony lies at the very basis of the word settlers, like they came out of the middle of nowhere. Let me remind you, Pierce, that the Jewish people have a greater legal historical and spiritual connection to this land than probably any other.
0: They're taking Palestinian homes
31: on earth. And you just spoke about Charlie Kirk. About Charlie Kirk, who said the exact same thing. And what I understand
0: Charlie Kirk
31: is
0: irrelevant to this debate. Honestly,
31: homes,
0: Charlie Kirk's
31: Jews
0: not here to talk about
31: like,
0: this, right?
31: I want to say 1,100 homes. These Jews with long noses and, you know, are coming into 1,100 homes. Look, they're settlers. They're no longer people. They're settlers. Listen, I think you should back up and understand these are Israelis who want to live in their biblical ancestral homeland.
0: Well, they're taking Palestinian
31: which we
0: homes.
31: Agreed to a state in 1948.
0: They are stealing
31: without,
0: Palestinian homes
31: and
0: illegally.
31: We agreed to have in Israel without our biblical homeland, even though originally it was supposed to be part of it by Britain and, of course, by the Balfour Declaration. And in 1967, as you and I know, and you can try to debate this, Israel was attacked by three countries, and in defense, we received this territory from an illegal occupier, not called Palestine, called Jordan. Jordan received it from the occupier of Britain, who received it from the occupier of the Ottomans, who go back to the Mamluks, who go back to the Jews. You know who's not on that list of occupiers ever? Palestinians.
1: Debbie Wasserman Schultz is running in a redesigned district where most of the largest group of people living in this district are black. She ran against around four other black Democrats, and she beat them. She's talking to Roland Martin, a hardcore black lefty, whom, by the way, I debated in 2016 before the election, and tells her that white Democrats don't have the interests of black people. Was he referring to Debbie Wasserman Schultz, number 40?
2: Billions of dollars that are spent every election cycle, and how, frankly, black analysts, black pollsters, black advisors, black campaign managers are often left out when it comes to black-owned media as well. I've said this, and when you look at the various structures, DNC, DCCC, DSCC, you got Latinos right now complaining to Governor Andy Beshear. Are they going to invest in the race of Gina Hinojosa in Texas? You've got folks on the Senate side because they've not made any investment in Scott Colomb's race in Mississippi. You've got Representative Angie Nixon saying, hey, are Democrats going to make the investment in her race there in Florida? And so the issue that I've often lamented is that, frankly, white Democrats want black folks to be sharecroppers in the party and not reap the economic benefits. And too often, we keep hearing lip service come from leadership when it comes to why this hasn't changed.
3: Well, money talks and walks, plain and simple. I know the commitments that I've made. I made them as a national chair. I made them and met them in my own campaigns. Everything you talked about, using black consultants, advertising on black television, on radio, making sure that I, you know, hire, which I always have, black staff. You know my former chief of 20 years, Tracy Pugh. This is something that isn't window dressing for me, and it can't be window dressing for the Democratic Party. We always have to be striving to do better. I think that there has been progress. There's also been regression. And in this moment of the challenge from the Supreme Court, the horrific decision on the from Calais, and the massive assault on DEI, and ensuring diversity, equity, and inclusion is not pulled away, but is enhanced. That's part of why we need to make sure that we win the majority, so that we can start reversing some of the insanity. Focus on making life more affordable, which is the top of everybody's list. Stop Trump from dismantling our democracy and stop his corruption where he's lining his pockets. We need to focus on lining the pockets of people who need to be able to make ends meet. And that's what I'll fight for every single day.
1: Okay, and I notice these two lefties, of course, completely ignoring the 800-pound elephant in the room. We need DEI. You don't need DEI. You need to make sure that people are qualified. How do you do that? Make sure they get a decent education. This is a party that opposes school choice. By the way, school choice was expanded dramatically in the big, beautiful bill that every single Democrat voted against. Neither one of them said one word about the impact on black employment because of the influx of illegal aliens in this country. I mentioned this before, the Civil Rights Commission did a big study. All of them agreed, the liberals, the moderates, and the conservatives, that the number one demographic that's most harmed by illegal aliens are unskilled black and brown workers living in the inner city. And that there are a million fewer blacks working than would otherwise be the case but for illegal immigration. And this is before the influx of 15, 20 million illegal aliens under the Biden administration. They said not one word about that. Not one word, of course, about the number one domestic problem facing America in general and blacks in particular, the large number of children who enter the world without a father in the home married to the mother. He was talking about need to hire more black consultants, put more money in black media for elections. We need DEI, she said. As if any of this nonsense is going to advance the interest of black people. Mid-60s, Lyndon Johnson launches a so-called war on poverty. 25% of black kids at that time enter the world without a father in the home married to the mother. The number now is almost three times that. I've said this a million times, I will say it again. Why? Because we've incentivized women to marry the government and incentivized men to abandon their financial and moral responsibility. Did these two lefties, one black, one Jewish, say one word about any of this? No. The issue is social justice. Donald Trump's a bad guy. Donald Trump is dismantling our democracy. Whatever that, what the hell does that even mean? Was he burning the Constitution? We're not looking. Dynamiting the Supreme Court when we're not looking? What does that even mean? Democracy is on the ballot. Have either of them said one word about the influx of people whose values are inconsistent with ours? Now, right now, somewhere a stranger is buying a list. 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
3: Foundations of Freedom. A look at America's founding principles and the leaders who shaped our nation.
1: Ronald Reagan understood that preserving liberty required more than defending it. It had to be taught. In his 1989 farewell address, Reagan warned America about the danger of losing its national memory. If we forget what we did, we won't know who we are. Reagan understood that a free nation cannot preserve principles its people no longer understand. Every generation must learn why America's freedoms matter, understand the sacrifices that secured them, and accept the responsibilities that come with self-government. Liberty cannot be simply inherited. It must be intentionally passed from one generation to the next. Because when we fail to teach the meaning of freedom, we eventually lose the will to preserve it. So, are we preparing the next generation merely to inherit liberty, or teaching them why it is worth preserving?
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1: 888-971-SAGE, 888-971-7243. I am Larry Elder. We are Salem News Channel. So last night at the midterm GOP convention, J.D. Vance is speaking, number 51.
8: So what the people at home missed is that we just had a protest for interrupting us and waving the Mexican flag. Well, my friend, if you love Mexico so much, get your over there. I'll buy you a car.
1: And he said, I will buy you a ticket. Here's more from J.D. Vance, number 50.
9: I got to tell you, a very personal and important thing to me is a few weeks back, one of the most amazing honors I've had as vice president is I got to visit the steel mill where my grandfather worked for 40 years in my hometown of

0: Middletown, Ohio. And standing on that floor, I thought about my papaw, that's what I called him, and the 40 years he spent there as a union welder. I thought about what he wanted out of this country, out of his government. He wanted happy, healthy families. He wanted low taxes. He wanted a government that would look out for him and make sure his people had good jobs so long as they were willing to work hard and play by the rules. Simple stuff, easy stuff, common sense, good government stuff. And despite everything that's changed since he died, the things he wanted are the things that I want, and I think the things that every American patriot wants for our country. We want it for ourselves, we want it for our families, we want it for our children, we want it for our fellow Americans. But right after that visit, something interesting happened. The man the Democrats are running for Senate in the great state of Michigan, his name is Abdul El-Sayed. He saw me describing what a decent man, and my papaw was genuinely a decent and good man. He saw me talking about my papaw and his work and his history and what he loved and what he cared about. And you know what old Abdul did? He asked mockingly whether I'd be willing to bring Usha back in time to meet papaw. This is what he thinks of my grandfather, a man I loved and who loved his family unconditionally. Abdul looks at him, sees the color of his skin, sees his background, and decides that he could never have loved my wife. Now, the shocking thing is that Abdul himself was raised by his own white step grandparents. He knows exactly that kind of bond and what it looks like in a family. And he chose anyway to say that a man like my grandfather couldn't have loved from the bottom of his heart someone who looks like Usha. Well, thanks be to God that my papaw was a better man than Abdul El-Sayed, because I guarantee you he'd love my family every bit as much. But, look, I'm not just here to defend the honor of my papaw. I'm here to tell you this is who the Democrats are now, my friends. They're not just the party of little higher taxes, maybe some dumb regulations. They're not the party of FDR or JFK. Hell, they're not even the party of Bill Clinton anymore. The Democrats are the party of hatred. They're the party that despises America and the people who built it. They're the party that can find sympathy for the terrorists who perpetrated 9/11, but they say that people with names like James Vance are incapable of loving people with names like Usha, and they couldn't be more wrong.
1: Speaking of Abdul El-Sayed, Mike Rogers also spoke there. That's his opponent, number 45.
2: He's a con man. I'm a law man. He wants to apologize for America. I want to defend America. He wants to represent Palestine. I want to represent Michigan. And when the radical Islamic terrorists threaten Americans, we don't need a senator searching for excuses. We need a senator hunting them. September 11th isn't something that we deserved, no matter what Abdul's buddies say. And thousands of courageous American men and women put on the uniform and went into harm's way to make sure that could never happen again. We owe them a country that knows that our values are worth preserving and that our way of life is worth defending.
1: Back to J.D. Vance, number 52.
0: So I'm asking you, my fellow Republicans, to remember that this November is so much more than red team versus blue team. It's so much more than having good politicians in Washington. It's about sending a message to the Democratic Party that if you send your crazies, we're going to send you packing. It's about fighting for our fellow citizens, for their dreams, and for the inheritance of a great nation that all of us are going to leave behind. So I've got to ask my fellow Republicans, are we ready to do what we need to do in November? American, whether they've been here for 10 years or 10 minutes, deserves the sacred inheritance of the United States of America. Ladies and gentlemen, this November, let's give it to them. Let's fight for our people. Let's send the Democrats packing, and let's never forget that America belongs to those who love it, not those who hate it. God bless you, and thank you for having me.
1: Was that his opening for 2028? Adam Carolla, who used to have a show with Jimmy Kimmel, he's got a very successful podcast, and he calls himself a centrist, spoke last night at the convention, number 53.
3: Thank you. Appreciate you. Trump just grabbed all those guys backstage and took them back to Washington to finish building his ballroom. All right, I'd like to start tonight with a land acknowledgement. This is the greatest land in the history of mankind. And if that bothers you, your communist and hippie buddies should get the hell off it. So I was at the Hoover Dam a couple of months ago, and it's amazing what we used to be able to build in this country. The Hoover Dam was built in 5 years. 1931 to 1936. It's incredible what this country used to be able to do. And so I took a picture of the plaque and I tweeted it out. And I just said, we built the Hoover Dam in 5 years. Can you believe it? And somebody tweeted back to me, could you imagine how long it would take to build the Golden Gate Bridge today in Gavin Newsom's?
4: With SRN News, I'm Ron Taylor. Iraq's government is racing to contain the fallout after confirming that attacks on a Saudi pipeline blamed on an Iran-backed militia came from its territory. Iraq pledged Saturday to investigate the attacks and dismissed a military commander. The country is under mounting pressure to prevent local militias from aiding other Iran proxy groups across the region. It's especially acute as the Iran-backed Houthi rebels make an advance across Yemen's west coast. It's a major setback to the Saudi-backed coalition that risks escalating the war in the region. President Trump has arrived in Dublin for talks with Iran's, or rather Ireland's, president and prime minister. The president is set to hold separate meetings Saturday with Irish President Catherine Connolly and Prime Minister Michael Martin. He also plans to have remarks to U.S. and Irish business leaders at the U.N. ambassador's official residence. This is SRN News.
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1: 888-971-SAGE, 888-971-7243. I'm Larry Elder. We are Salem News Channel. Jennifer is in Ronan, Montana. Jennifer, you're on the Larry Elder Show. Thank you so much for calling.
16: Hi. I just want to say a couple things to you. First of all, I was there at that game when you threw that ball out. Ah. I was a kid, but I remember that.
1: Remember that strike? And, right over the plate.
16: It was right over the plate. That's been a lot of years.
1: Wow, wow.
16: I was just a youngin, but I remember that. Some of my good memories is of.
1: And now you live in Montana.
16: And now I live in Montana. Brought my mom up here a few years ago.
1: Nice.
16: Get out of the noise of L.A. I was in the unincorporated area of Los Angeles.
1: Mm-hmm.
16: So I was not too far out of L.A., and it's a shame what has happened
1: there.
16: Hopefully a lot more people will keep standing up and eyes will be opened. The other thing I wanted to share with you is, and I'm sure you've probably shared this on your show, because I think we think a lot alike, that all things are on the table now. Everything's acceptable to the Dems, and it's really needs to be an eye-opening thing. People need to open their ears and hear what they're really saying.
1: Right.
16: If they tell you who they are, believe them.
1: Mm-hmm.
16: I mean, lying, cheating, stealing, all of that used to be kind of sneaky before. And now they've gone right up to murder, you know, and it's okay.
1: Yeah, and a large percentage of them are happy that the CEO of that healthcare company was murdered. And I think I saw a poll that said 25 or 30% of Democrats wish the would-be assassin in Butler, Pennsylvania had not been a would-be assassin, but had been an actual assassin.
16: That's just sick. It is. Like, that's going to fix the problem if you eliminate the president like that. And mm-hmm. how can you root for anybody's demise like that? Unless it's Satan himself, then I'm okay with that. And the last thing I just wanted to share with you, like I said, I've known who you are for 50 years. And I appreciate your integrity, and I appreciate the things you're doing, speaking truth and bringing light with such control and calmness and facts.
1: Well, Jennifer, again, thank you very much for calling. I've always said a fact to a toe-tag liberal is like kryptonite to Superman. And then somebody said, well, Superman's a good guy. I said, okay, a fact to a toe-tag liberal is like daylight to a vampire. How's that? Jennifer, thank you so much for the kind words. That was so sweet. I really do appreciate that. Now, let's get back to the convention, because one of the other person who very well might run for president is Ted Cruz. Also, even though Marco Rubio has publicly said if J.D. Vance decides to run for president, he will not run. But, you know, things change, so who knows. But this is Ted Cruz, number 43.
7: And we are witnessing a new and dangerous red-green alliance, communists and Islamists coming together and sweeping over the Democrat Party. They are united because they share the same enemies. They hate Christians. They hate Jews. They hate capitalism. They hate the Constitution, and they hate America. It gives me no pleasure to say this. For me and my family, communism is not abstract or theoretical. My family has bled and has been imprisoned and tortured by communists in Cuba. That's what communists do. From the frozen gulags of the Soviet Union to Chairman Mao's driving nails through the eyes of Christians. From the killing fields of Cambodia to the starvation and misery of North Korea and Venezuela and Nicaragua and Cuba. And Islamism, likewise, produces murder and oppression. From the forced wearing of hijabs to the stoning of rape victims. From the systematic murder of homosexuals to honor killings and the barbarism of October 7th and 9/11.
1: Notice he's used the term Islamism and Islamists. Recall what I said yesterday about Ayaan Hirsi Ali. And she talked about people that talk about radical Islam as opposed to people who believe in the religion itself. A far large percentage of American Muslims support Hamas. Again, if the Quran has been dictated by Allah through Muhammad, who supposedly was illiterate, how do you reform the actual word of God in the silence of so many people who are Muslims about the reckless statements made by imams is very disturbing. I'm Larry Elder.
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1: From Focus Features and the acclaimed director of Captain Phillips and Jason Bourne comes The Uprising, starring Andrew Garfield. Witness the true story behind the legend of Robin Hood. With everything taken from him and with nothing left to lose, one man's stand against injustice will inspire a movement that will change everything. 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With an all-star cast, breathtaking visuals, and visceral action, The Uprising is a must-see cinematic epic that really demands to be seen on the biggest screen possible. 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
22: 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Avoid the confusion. 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
1: 888-971-SAGE, 888-971-7243. I am Larry Elder. We are Salem News Channel. Todd is in Tampa, Florida. Todd, you're on the Larry Elder Show. Thank you so much for calling.
25: Larry, let's get down to business. 60 seconds. I'm the head of the Trump train from 2010. Just want to tell you, I love you, man. And I just want to say this. The midterm convention is tremendous. Donald, here's what we're mad about. We're mad that you said to the victor, go the spoil. Okay? Today's 9/11. We had 3,000 Americans die. I was born in the Bronx. I grew up with blacks. By the way, all you fake Democrats, you and Stephen A. Smith, you hate blacks because Donald has shut down the border, and so illegals aren't coming in and taking your job. Mm-hmm. Okay, so don't give me this DEI nonsense. Debbie Wasserman Schultz, you're a socialist, and Bernie Sanders used to say, "We hate millionaires and billionaires." But now, Bernie, you never had a job, and you're a millionaire. Now you hate billionaires. You're a fraud. Okay,
1: he's a multimillionaire. He's not just a millionaire. He's a
25: multimillionaire. Exactly. And three houses. Yeah. Donald, take the freaking oil and drop some bombs on Iran. And you want to see everyone run to the polls? That's what we'll do, because they attacked us on 9/11 and killed 3,000 of us in New York, and they've been killing us ever since. And by the way, you know, Larry, I met you. You were with Sebastian Gorka and my main man, Charlie Kirk. And let me tell the American people, and you guys were busy in Sarasota. Larry, in Sarasota, and Charlie wasn't married. Erica was there, but he wasn't married then. And I walked up. You guys were busy talking to people, and I walked up to Charlie, You know, so Charlie's like 6'2", 6'4". And I said, Charlie, and I had a suit on. I said, Charlie, I said, man, I really appreciate you, man. And I said, Charlie, I have a family member who's a Democrat. And, you know, Charlie, he stepped back with his T-shirt and his jacket on. He said, I'm sorry to hear that. I said, me too, Charlie. And I said, Charlie, I looked him dead in the eye, Larry. And I said, Charlie, I'm a layperson. But I said, I've done more for Jesus, because only Jesus can beat these people. You understand, Jesus beat these people. I put Donald Trump, who never ran for dog catcher, and I put him in the White House. And Larry, I can answer any question, past, present, or future, about Donald Trump and or the election or anything that you want to ask me. I can answer it, and it'll be right on the money. Okay, but what I'm saying is, I said to Charlie, I've done more for Jesus and more for Donald Trump in America because I'm a layperson, but this is my calling to stand up for Jesus. I'd be a football coach in the NFL if it wasn't for this, Larry.
1: Todd, before you go, give me your thoughts on the midterm. Do we retain control of the House, retain control of the Senate?
25: We retain control if the American people will listen to this. Okay, these Democrats hate you. They hate you in New York. They hate you in Michigan. They'll run you over and have a cocktail. And for Jesus, even if you don't go to church, you're going to get out there like we did for Donald in 2024. For Charlie, we're going to get out there for your kids, for your grandma, for your grandpa. And I'm proud of the blacks. I grew up with blacks in the Bronx, Larry. I'm proud of 20% of the African Americans and 20% of the Latinos who want to keep their casa and keep their familia, and we're going to win in a landslide. God bless you, Larry. Love you more than you love me, man. You're the man. Peace.
1: God bless you. Peace. Wow. Mic drop, Todd from Tampa, Florida. Todd, don't be a stranger. Speaking of the man, 4547, he spoke at the National Medal of Honor Museum, number 57.
0: I'm thrilled to be here at the National Medal of Honor Museum. It's got a great reputation already all over the world, but it's very special for all of us, but it's very special for me to be here. It's an American treasure devoted to the best and bravest warriors of our country. And frankly, it's really the best they've ever produced. The 3,536 recipients of the Congressional Medal of Honor, and as you probably heard, we have a few more coming your way. Very brave people.
1: J.B. Pritzker, the governor of Illinois, says Donald Trump has dementia. Does this man sound like he has dementia, number 58?
0: Those honored in this museum did more than answer the call. They stormed into hellfire and crushed America's enemies. They had bravery like few people could even think of having. They carried the wounded out of battle in their own backs. They carried them back and forth. I have stories that, as I had the honor of giving out a lot of Medal of Honors, and some of the stories, I'm reading them. I like to be a little prepared, so I'd study it a little bit before I went up there and discussed it. And I said, boy, these people are brave. But they gave their bodies as shields for their brothers in arms. They stood in the way of bullets purposely, just standing just like this and taking bullets. And it's amazing. These are amazing. I see why Charlotte's so committed to it, because it's just, you just don't meet people like this. They stood tall when their country needed heroes, and we will remember them all for what they did. That's all the people in this room and all of those great Medal of Honor winners that are no longer with us. With this museum and a new monument in Washington, D.C., America will never, ever forget what they did and what they risked and how much they risked, what they've meant to their families and what they've meant to our country.
1: Speaking of one who's no longer with us, number 59.
0: The bill creating this beautiful new monument is named for one of the most beloved Medal of Honor recipients, the late, great Woody Williams. When he died, Woody was the last surviving recipient from World War II, one of the most dangerous jobs of war, and that's operating a flamethrower. They say it's one of the most dangerous jobs, very dangerous for the people on the other end too, I can tell you. But it's I'm going to have to ask somebody why, but they say it's like an unbelievably important, unbelievably dangerous. In the Battle of Iwo Jima, he carved a path to American victory, literally carved a path so soldiers could get in and win. Through a deadly gauntlet of enemy strongholds, back and forth he went. He just kept going back and forth. They said, Woody, take it easy. No, no, I can't. I have to clear the path. And one machine gun nest after another, he knocked out. And he did it for hours and hours. People said they've never seen anything quite like it. Out of the 300 flamethrower operators, you had 300 flamethrower operators on Iwo Jima, they had a casualty rate of substantially over 90%. So, like I said, it's dangerous.
1: We come back. Donald Trump Jr. spoke. 888-971-SAGE. Do not leave town.
2: The midterms are almost here, and Republicans could be in deep trouble. Polls show Democrats leading in key races. Tonight, Rob Finnerty on Newsmax reveals the growing threat from the DSA and the radical left. With less than 60 days to go, Finnerty says it's time for the GOP to hit the panic button. The House may go, and control of the Senate is up for grabs. Gas prices, mortgage rates, health care, and out-of-control national debt. Americans are angry, and the progressive left wants total control of Congress. Tallarico, El Sayed, AOC, Bernie Sanders. Finnerty reveals President Trump's secret plan to fight back and what you can do to help him. Don't miss Finnerty tonight at 8 p.m. Eastern on Newsmax. 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

0: 888-971-SAGE, 888-971-7243. I am Larry Elder, Salem News Channel. The big, beautiful bill. No tax on tips. No tax on overtime. No tax on Social Security for certain seniors. These are things that don't benefit millionaires and billionaires. As Donald Trump Jr. pointed out, number 60.
1: Just so we're clear, these tax cuts don't benefit billionaires. CEOs don't get paid extra for overtime, and they certainly don't work for tips. These tax cuts help normal, everyday, working Americans who need and deserve to keep more of their paychecks. The waitress who's on her feet all day and relies on tip income to make ends meet. The nurse who takes extra of shifts to save for her child's education costs. The senior citizen on a fixed income who's worried about outliving her savings. Every single Democrat voted against these tax cuts. Yeah. Every single one of them. And in doing so, they declared war on the working people of America.
0: Marco Rubio, as I said earlier, said he was not going to run for president if J.D. Vance runs. Marco Rubio also spoke. Number 47.
2: The question was in English.
0: 42.
2: What is our message? Our message is what we've been saying all along. You know, we have a national security strategy. I helped write it. And it talks about how the Western Hemisphere is a priority for this administration. Not a rhetorical priority, not a symbolic priority, not a ceremonial priority, a real priority. That's why I've traveled extensively in the region. That's why we've received visitors from the region. And that's why we're here today. Because geography is real. The things that happen in this hemisphere directly impact us. We're not doing anybody a favor here. Us getting involved in the region is not a favor. It is essential to our own security, to our own prosperity, to our own well-being in the United States of America. And this administration is committed to this. And there'll be more. If people talk about the Shield of the Americas, I'm very proud of it. There's going to be more initiatives like that in multiple realms where we can work together. But for this administration, this hemisphere is a priority, and you will continue to see it demonstrated over and over and over again.
0: That was last night in Dallas. I was at the Department of State in D.C. And by the way, Adam Carolla spoke on the first night of this midterm convention in Dallas, not the second night. Ladies and gentlemen, fellow Eldorados, I want you all to have a very safe and enjoyable weekend, and I will see you here on Monday. Make sure you're on time. I will be checking attendance. God bless.
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10: News this hour from Town Hall. I'm Ron Taylor. Remembrances of the September 11th terrorist attacks on the 25th anniversary yesterday. Correspondent Laura Winters was at Ground Zero reporting on the terror attacks 25 years ago.
11: Having reported on the 1993 World Trade Center bombing and the federal trial of the blind sheikh who plotted the terrorist attack, when I saw the second plane slam into the South Tower, I knew radical Islam was behind it. For 8 years, toppling the towers had never stopped being the goal of Al-Qaeda. The images that will stick with me forever, I looked up and at first thought furniture was going out the windows, but in fact it was people from the top floors jumping to their deaths as the smoke and heat from the fire was so intense.
10: Our thanks to Laura Winters for sharing her memories. 90 Grand Slam tournaments have passed since the last U.S. male player managed to win the U.S. Open on home soil or any other three majors until last night. Bernie Bennett has more.
12: Francis Tiafoe and Ben Shelton faced off in the U.S. Open semifinals, aiming to end a long drought for American men in Grand Slam tournaments, with Shelton winning in four sets. Andy Roddick was the last U.S. male to win a major in 2003. Since then, European players have dominated. Juan Martin Del Puerto, the last non-European champion, believes American tennis has the potential to break the pattern. Del Puerto retired in 2022 after multiple surgeries. Bernie Bennett reporting.
10: President Trump is in Dublin and has just wrapped up talks with Ireland's president and prime minister. He was set to hold separate meetings today with Irish President Catherine Connolly and Prime Minister Michael Martin, which he just wrapped up moments ago. He's also planning to have remarks to U.S. and Irish business leaders across the U.S. ambassador's official residence before he travels to Dunbeg, the country's Atlantic coast area. News and analysis found at townhall.com. I'm Ron Taylor.
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10: A Hong Kong court has sentenced three Tiananmen vigil organizers to prison in a national security case. We get more on this story from international correspondent Charles Deledesma, following this report from London.
14: Elizabeth Tang, wife of convicted Lee Chuk-yang, who along with Chow Hang-tung and Albert Ho were sentenced of inciting subversion earlier this year, tells reporters, "I think many people are shocked and angry because there were thousands and thousands of citizens who participated in the candlelight vigils in Victoria Park. Even though some people may not attend the vigils in person, they were supportive. So this sentence is also a punishment to those people." The three defendants were charged in September 2021 and have been in custody for years. The case is widely seen as a barometer of Hong Kong's eroding freedoms as Beijing clamps down on dissent. I'm Charles Deledesma.
10: You'll find breaking news and analysis at townhall.com. The Justice Department is suing more states over policies on in-state college tuition benefits.
15: They are the policies offering eligible non-citizens the benefits. Washington, D.C., Hawaii, Arkansas, and Utah are being challenged over their policies offering the in-state college tuition benefits the Trump administration says are illegal, as they make available benefits to non-citizens that are denied to out-of-state Americans. The four lawsuits filed Thursday bring the total number of challenges against so-called DREAM Act policies to 25.
10: Correspondent Bill Alexander. One of the pilots of the Amazon cargo plane that careened off a Miami runway, killing five people, repeatedly warned they were coming in too fast, roughly 2 minutes ahead of the collision. That's according to highlights of the cockpit recording that the National Transportation Safety Board released on Wednesday. You'll find more on these stories at townhall.com. I'm Ron Taylor.
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23: 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We hope you comment. We hope you like the show. Stick with us. We've got Paul Markle coming up right now. Paul, let's go to you, baby. How you doing, man? You're looking good, man. You're looking good.
24: Oh, well, thank you very much. Thank you very much.
23: Thanks for the weather report yesterday for early November for Wyoming.
24: Was that yesterday?
23: Yeah, I think it was yesterday we had a conversation. Time flies.
24: Yes, it does.
23: Ladies and gentlemen, my daughter wants to go to Jackson Hole, Wyoming. What did I say? First week of November coming up with a couple friends, and we were inquiring about what the weather is like in Wyoming at that time of the year. And, Paul, you live about 6 hours away from there, but it'll be brisk. But that's okay. Brisk is good.
24: Yes, it will be brisk.
23: That's okay.
24: Yes, it's indeed.
23: So you have kind of a fun personal announcement today. Do we want to talk about that, or should we just move right along?
24: I'm just celebrating my rebirth day. Today's the anniversary date that I got my all clear. This is when I sat down with you know how doctors are. You dealt with it with your wife, doctors won't say cure, right? They'll never say cure. They say things like looks good or it's looking good, and the
23: liability.
24: I went in for the head to toe, the PET scan, where they shoot you up with radioactive sugar, and had to go back in there, and I'm like, all right. And he goes, well, things are looking good. I was like, stop. I don't want to hear things are looking good. I said, you look me in the eye and say, there's no cancer. He's like, okay, you're a different kind of animal. And he's like, all right, there's no cancer. I said, was that so hard?
23: There you go. It's always a liability thing. How many years has it been that you're cancer-free?
24: Seven.
23: Seven years today. Already. Good. I have 7 years already.
24: Yeah.
23: Wow. Yeah. My wife is 8. So in March.
24: That's considered full remission.
23: Mm-hmm. Yeah. Generally 5-6 years. So congratulations, Paul. That's a big deal. I honestly can't believe it's been that long. So we'll celebrate with you today, no doubt. Hey, how about we celebrate with another victory? You want to celebrate with another victory? We keep winning.
24: Yeah.
23: We keep winning in courtrooms across the country, ladies and gentlemen. We just keep winning. Thursday, get this, the Third Circuit Court, or the U.S. District Court for the District of Delaware on Thursday. ruled that Delaware's ban on making and possessing ghost guns, being their phrase, not ours, is unconstitutional. Yeah. The lawsuit centered around HB 125 in Delaware, which Delaware Democrats passed, ladies and gentlemen. They described it as a bill that, quote, would criminalize the possession, sale, and manufacturing of ghost guns, a term that refers to firearms with no serial numbers or other identifying marks, making them untraceable by law enforcement and often undetectable by metal detectors. Paul, help me out of here. Take a firearm that you make at home that we've been making in this country for over 250 years and don't put a serial number on it and tell me how that gun without a serial number is not detectable by metal detectors. Now, I know where they're trying to go here, but we understand their ignorance and their stupidity. Would you help me out here, please?
24: Again, this is what happens when you allow ignorant buffoons who have no understanding of what they're talking about to regulate a subject that they have no understanding of.
23: Or even talk about it.
24: Yeah, and you know, this is, I've been harping on this, you and I both have been, but this ghost gun thing for a long time.
23: Yeah.
24: I said, we need to be smart enough on our side to understand that their side, they go into rooms, okay, and they formulate, and they come up with talking points, and they create this stuff. And when they sent that walking, talking mongoloid, Daniel DeLeon or whatever he was in California, when they sent him out to stand in front of a camera and say, this is a ghost gun, it can't be traced, you know, and it turns invisible and, you know, whatever. When they sent him out there to say that, we all laughed. And he's like, it has a 300 round high capacity clip and it can fire 18 rounds a second, you know, stuff like that. And we were all like, what a buffoon. What a moron.
23: A little bit more and choice language.
24: This guy is not going to be taken seriously. But you forget, he's not speaking to you and I. Mm-hmm. He's speaking to the great unwashed masses. He's speaking to the Lindsey Clancy supporters. He's speaking to the triple vaxxed and quadruple boosted people. That's who he's talking to. And the thing is, rather than be like shamed, they promoted him. He ended
23: they
24: up
23: being
24: the president
23: being media.
24: Of the California Senate.
23: They being media, ladies and gentlemen. The people that Paul is talking about, I just saw this yesterday. I kid you not. So when you say that, the quadruple vaxxed, I just saw a woman driving down the road yesterday, with a mask on behind the wheel of her car. They're still out there, ladies and gentlemen. Those people are still out there.
24: Oh, they're broken.
23: This gets even better. This gets even better. As HB 125 moved through the Delaware legislature in 2021, State Senator Nicole Poor, she is a Democrat, by the way, ladies and gentlemen, take a listen to the brilliance. And I'm going to lose count of how many degrees, I'm sure, State Senator Nicole Poor has, the Democrat, when you read these statements, because she's obviously quite intelligent. These homemade weapons can be just as deadly as other types of firearms and are potentially easier to obtain for people legally barred from owning a gun. She added, untraceable, undetectable guns present obvious public safety dangers, and I'm glad the General Assembly is taking proactive steps to outlaw them early in their evolution. Now, there's good opinion here from the court, but before we go to that, we'll probably carry this into the next segment, Paul, just to give you a heads up, okay? We've still got a couple minutes, but I want to keep going on these comments from her. Proactive steps to outlaw them early in their evolution. Who is she trying to outlaw them from? People who are already legally barred from owning a gun. So let's analyze that. If you're a violent convicted felon and you are already 100% gun controlled, anything you do to attempt to get a gun, because we all know there's a criminal charge, Paul, called felon in possession, isn't there?
24: Yeah, a felon in possession of a firearm.
23: Okay, so that's an actual criminal charge, and I think every agency across the country has made arrests for, because criminals don't follow the law, so they come up with another charge for people who break the law in that respect.
0: This is who she's talking about. It is already illegal for someone who is 100% criminally banned and gun controlled by virtue of the fact they are a quote-unquote violent felon already. Whether that is stealing a gun out of a vehicle, which they do anyway, whether that is breaking into a gun shop, which they do anyway, whether that is breaking into a home and stealing a firearm, which they do anyway, or whether they attempt to make one or steal one from cops, or they attempt to make one. None of that changes the fact that these people are already banned. So help educate me.
24: Well, the thing with that she doesn't want to admit is the fact that we can't control criminals and we're unwilling to punish criminals. So what we're going to do is we're going to create this new law. So, you know, the Democrats, you know, we're always one law away from utopia. If we just had one more law, everything would be great. Felon in possession of a firearm is also kind of like illegal possession, or, you know, way back when in the old days, before we had shall issue and constitutional carry, you had your, unlawful concealed carry, right? But that's always an add-on charge.
0: Right.
24: That isn't the only – that's like someone does something, they commit a crime.
0: We're getting ready to take a break. I just signaled Paul. Hang tight. He hears it. Ladies and gentlemen, we'll be back with Paul Markle. We've got him for three more segments. We're going to let him continue because I'm going to read you a little bit of the opinion from the court here. And it's quite fascinating, quite frankly. But the wins keep piling up. The losses keep piling up for the other side. And guess what? They don't seem to get it. We'll be right back with Paul. Armed American Radio listeners, you already know the name. It's Blackout Coffee. 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

0: 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Virginia is at the tip of the spear now. 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
0: 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So I'm going to have an internal conversation with myself and Greg, who's not here. Greg, ask me how many cups of Blackout Coffee I had to start my day today. I'm going to guess, based on how I know your afternoon was yesterday because you weren't on air, I'm going to say four. Greg is wrong. I did have three, though. It was four, but it was later in the day, so I would probably have to give him the W for that anyway. BlackoutCoffee.com/AAR. You can't fun around, you know? 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And I do want to point out, Blackout always reminds me because we had the QR code. If you're looking up in your screen there, if you're watching the show, even if you're not and you're listening on 100 radio stations around the nation, I do have a QR code up there. That's for Valorous TV. We are getting ready to do a lot. I'm getting ready to tape some, do some filming, and you're going to see me on your television sets introducing some of the movies over at Valorous TV. 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If you hit that QR code up there with your phone, it will take you right there. Subscribe to them. They've got over 100,000 followers. And they're doing a lot of great work with Armed American Radio. And this is just the beginning, ladies and gentlemen. Mark my word when I tell you this is just the beginning. Valorous TV and Armed American Radio, two very powerful voices that are going to make a difference here fighting for your rights across the board, not just Second Amendment, but all of our constitutional rights. That's Valorous TV at YouTube, at Valorous TV, V-A-L-O-R-O-U-S, just like it sounds. And you'll start seeing me saying enjoy the movie coming up real soon. Paul Markle, student of the gun. Welcome back in, my brother. Always a pleasure to have you here. I want to go back to, well, let me let you finish your thought on the stupidity of this woman with clearly tons of degrees behind her name.
2: Thanks.
0: There you are.
2: Hello.
0: Yeah, I got you.
2: The felon in possession charge is always an add-on. It's always an add-on. You know, you capture someone or catch someone committing a crime, and then you're like, oh, okay. And in addition to attempted rape, armed robbery, felonious assault, in addition to that,

0: also going to hit you with felon in possession of a weapon. It's never just felon in possession of a weapon.
1: Right.
0: So that in and of itself, you know, let's face facts, that is not a it doesn't help, shall we say. You and I both know that recidivist criminals are just going to do what they want to do. And in the world that we live in today with all the Soros DAs in all of our blue cities, what does a criminal have to fear?
1: Well,
0: nothing.
1: Right. And that's
0: the courts.
1: They don't fear the courts. They don't fear cops. They don't fear courts. They don't fear being in prison. They do not fear charges. They don't fear the loss of their civil rights, which is what makes violent criminals so dangerous, ladies and gentlemen. And I mean, Paul, we could go down a number of different rabbit holes there and spend another 2 hours on radio talking about that's why we have to have our head on a swivel and not turn our backs on people when we're out and about for that very reason. And it is very hard. Again, a good reminder for you, and I appreciate you bringing it up, not a reminder for you, Paul, but a reminder for listeners and viewers, that evil is real. There are people out there who will cut you open to take the chain on your neck or your watch or your purse. They don't care about your life. They will kill you.
0: Or nothing. They will kill you because of the color
1: just
0: of
1: because.
0: Your skin.
1: Now, I don't know if you guys saw this. Paul, I don't know if you saw this story. It's horrible. Anybody who follows Kat Timpf, she's a comedian and a writer, and she's a contributor over at Fox News. I find her hilarious. And she's on Gutfeld, has been for a number of years. She had a very sad X post up today, ladies and gentlemen. Twitter, formerly known as Twitter. X, you know what we're talking about. A friend of hers who started out as a fan that she got to know, and you may have seen the case, was brutally murdered, nearly beheaded in Austin, Texas. 62-year-old man who simply walked and sat down on a park bench when an individual came up behind him who likely does not belong in this country. You can find out his name. It's Obagababdurgulo or something like that. He doesn't belong here. The fact of the matter is he, out of nowhere, came up behind him, put him in a headlock, ambushed, and cut him apart and killed him. Guy sat down simply for absolutely no reason whatsoever. No reason whatsoever. Not that there's a good reason for that anyway, but for zero reason other than to do it. And I saw a lot of commentary on that, Paul, about this is why you have to carry a gun. This is why you have to keep your head on a swivel. You know, there are certain situations, ladies and gentlemen, that even when your head's on a swivel, you cannot see behind you. This guy just simply sat on a bench, Paul. And in less than 60 seconds later, he was bleeding out on a park bench, tried to fight, couldn't, didn't even know what hit him. Evil is real, Paul, and this is just another reminder. And apparently, Nicole Poor doesn't understand that there is no one law that is going to stop this criminal from criminaling, as we make up our own words, Paul. They just, I have to believe they get it. It doesn't matter to them. It's just agenda-driven, right?
0: They don't care, because what's important to them is power and control. And
1: that's the agenda.
0: However many peasants have to die, that's immaterial. It's dead peasants are good PR. So however many peasants die, that we just use that to justify the next power grab, the next overreach. And just look at the world in which we're living today. We, on one hand, you know, we have the FBI stats that certain crime stats are down, which is good. Mm-hmm. But the crime stats that are harder is when there's no motive. You know, that poor woman on the bus in Charlotte, North Carolina.
1: Right.
0: This guy that you're talking about. These are the people that were not killed as part of an armed robbery. You know, there people say, you know, we hear the advice from the weak, spineless slaves that, well, when you go out, don't wear nice jewelry, don't wear watches, don't have things that a criminal would want to take.
1: Yeah, right. Go ahead and live your life like that, ladies and gentlemen.
0: Okay, slave. So what happens when we get to a point where it doesn't matter whether you're wearing jewelry or watches or have an iPhone in your hand? When they're just attacking you because you're there.
1: Well,
0: and this is a case where we've been let down by our government. Our government has just set us up.
1: Well, I can tell you this. This individual has had two other prior charges and was released on both of them. And likely, you know, the usual suspects, you can generally tell this. I don't know this to be 100% true, but it's probably a highly educated guess. When the media doesn't tell you what the immigration status is of somebody and doesn't identify a country of origin, there's your answer, ladies and gentlemen. There's your answer. Let me go to the opinion of the U.S. District Court, and I'm probably going to be told we're taking a break, so I'll take this into that, and we'll talk about this when we come back. On Thursday, and this was an FPC case, by the way, ladies and gentlemen, but on Thursday, the opinion of the U.S. District Court made clear, quote, plaintiffs have been forced to dispossess themselves of firearms they lawfully owned before Delaware passed the possession and manufacturing and assembly bans. Now, the only thing preventing them from exercising their Second Amendment rights to repossess those firearms is an unconstitutional statute that deprivation, quote, for even minimal periods of time, unquestionably constitutes irreparable injury. When we come back, I'll tell you what the Firearms Policy Coalition had to say about the victory in the case, because it is a major victory, and if you want to look at it during the break, the case is Rigby v. Jennings. We'll be right back with Paul.
2: With SRN News, I'm Bob Agnew in Washington. Iraq's government is racing to contain the fallout after confirming that attacks on a Saudi pipeline blamed on Iran-backed militias came from its territory. Iraq pledged today to investigate the attacks and dismissed a military commander. The country is under mounting pressure to prevent local militias from aiding other Iran proxy groups across the region. Houthi rebels in Yemen are advancing toward a crucial trade choke point. Attacks blamed on Iraqi militias forced the closure of a major pipeline. Iran and its allies are unleashing a nightmare scenario for Saudi Arabia and unsettling global markets. Mississippi police have arrested a man in the death of Tasia Fortune, a black woman found hanging from a tree last month. Police in Jackson told reporters the man was arrested after the state medical examiner's office determined Thursday that the death was.
3: For nearly 3,000 years, Homer's The Iliad has shaped the Western imagination. 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
1: 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So make sure to check them out. Let's get back to Paul Markle, student of the gun, who is sipping on some blackout coffee right now. Paul, welcome back in, my
0: yes,
1: brother.
0: Yes, sir.
1: Let's go back to
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1: There you go. 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Is that a legit promo code there?
0: No, student of the gun. Well, our promo code is STUDT20.
1: Okay.
0: Well, you like
1: there
0: that?
1: You go. I do like
0: STUDT20.
1: That. STUDT20. I know your son probably came up with that.
0: Sounds like a Soviet tank. But here's what,
1: it really
0: what
1: does.
0: You guys need to understand is there's this little thing, Article Soviet 1, tank. Section 9, Clause 3, United States Constitution. And the United States Constitution, people are like, oh, the Constitution is for federal government. It doesn't cover the states. Yes, it does. I had somebody say that the other day. They're like, well, that's a state matter. It doesn't have anything to do with the Constitution. The Constitution says you can't have slaves. Okay, so Missouri can't say, well, that doesn't cover us, you know, because we didn't put it in our Constitution, so we can have slaves. No, we all signed on to the Compact of the Republic. That's what the Constitution is. We all signed on. We're like, yep, we agree.
1: 14th Amendment, by the way, ladies and gentlemen, if you really want to get into it, it's 14th Amendment, how the Articles of the Constitution are incorporated to the states. You can do that, including the Second Amendment, thanks to the McDonald v. Chicago case. Go ahead, Paul.
0: Article 1, Section 9, Clause 3, ex post facto clause. It bans retroactive criminal laws that punish past actions that were legally done or that increase punishments after the fact. So when people say grandfather clause, and we were introduced to this when, Mark? 1994. When that scumbag serial sex offender, Bill Clinton.
1: Don't talk bad about me. I knew you were going to invoke me.
0: His Democrat Congress. This is what happens when we let a Democrat have the Congress and the Senate. When they pass the, quote, assault weapons bill, the crime bill, whatever, they're like, oh, but if you had it before, it's a grandfather clause. And that's when we were introduced to it. That's when a Mr. and Mrs. America said, oh, well, I'm allowed to keep mine because of the grandfather clause. That's not it at all. It's called ex post facto, and the Constitution says you can't pass a law and punish someone for something that wasn't illegal yesterday.
1: Now, let's, based on what you just heard from Paul, ladies and gentlemen, let me read you part of this decision again, keeping what he just said in mind, all right? That deprivation for even minimal periods of time unquestionably constitutes irreparable injury. It's exactly what we're talking about here. That's exactly what Paul is referring to here and what the courts just recognized with that one line in that decision. Here's what the plaintiffs in the case, the FPC, our friends over there, had to say. Today, a major Second Amendment victory in the Rigby v. Jennings lawsuit with the United States District Court for the District of Delaware, holding that the state's bans on possessing and self-manufacturing so-called ghost guns are unconstitutional. So they made that statement on X, and that's where I got that news. And then AWR shot me over the article that he had penned up because, well, he had already had it written and ready to release. So, you know, I got to tell you, Paul, the victories keep popping, man. They just keep coming. The last 120 days have been a remarkable time for Second Amendment rights. And ladies and gentlemen, it's only going to get better. It's only going to get better. Now, I do want to point out the importance of the midterms. If we happen to lose the House or Senate, or God forbid both, which I do not think will happen, I'm going to be overly optimistic here. I do not think that will happen. If we do, it will be one, and it would likely be the House. I think we'll be okay in the Senate, but I could be wrong. Just my 2 cents worth at this point, anyway. And Trump is still in the White House, which he will be. I don't care what the Democrats try to pull in the House. It's never going to get through the Senate. That being, they're going to go after him again. It's going to be endless, endless, endless attacks on him, every cabinet member, particularly Hegseth and many, many others. They're going to go after him. They're going to try to impeach him again. He will still remain the president. We just won't be piling up the W's at the rate that we're piling up now. It will be put on hold. And that's why we can't let that happen. So, again, that's just the friendly reminder to make sure that you get out there and vote and understand how important this is as we go to the midterms, Paul.
0: And it's also a friendly reminder that if you're still bunged up because you joined the NRA in 97 and you never got your free hat, and you're still mad at them because you never got your free hat or whatever, you need to get extract your head from your rectum and understand that your support of GOA, FPC, SAF, NRA is extremely important because they're doing the work for you. You know, they're doing the work for you. But you're the one that benefits. Mr. and Mrs. America, you're the one that benefits from all of this work.
1: Ironically, they're also doing the work that benefits Democrats who own gun owners that continue to vote against their Second Amendment rights by voting for Democrats. There's always that irony that's not lost on me either.
0: Yeah.
1: But it's true, ladies and gentlemen, and it's a good opportunity for me to point out, not just the big national organizations that Paul just referenced, of course we want you to join them all, but the state's organizations, very, very important. We are working very carefully right now. You hear us talking a lot about FloridaCarry.org. Yes, these fights are necessary even in states where DeSantis is in the governor's mansion, folks. Because the HOA associations, the local city councils across the state are continuing to try to fight against your Second Amendment rights. And it is the state organization like FloridaCarry.org, AZCDL, another one that we're working very closely with. I'll be speaking out there on the 17th of October as their keynote during their annual luncheon. If you're a member, come on out. Join us if you're not. Come on out and shake my paw. I'd love to meet with you while I'm out there on Saturday the 17th. AZCDL, Virginia Citizens Defense League, Connecticut Citizens Defense League, whatever state organization you can involve yourself in, please do so. You can join the four that I just mentioned for under $100. That includes the National Rifle Association, ladies and gentlemen. For like $75, you can join them all. Paul, it's critical. It's critical as we go into midterms. Can't stress it enough.
0: Absolutely. Well, and because, you know, if in case you haven't been paying attention, a few years ago, the anti-gun leftists shifted their focus. They realized that they were not going to get national gun control pushed through. So, being the scumbag criminals that they are, they shifted focus. They're like, all right, well, we'll just shift it to the states, and we'll influence the states that we can influence. And, you know, that is Delaware, Connecticut, blah, blah, blah, blah. and we're just going to push through all kinds of nonsensical garbage. And that is why you've got to support FPC and GOA. I mean, you've got to support these people, because the fact is, what we've seen, like, for instance, the ghost gun thing, that started where? Where was that trial balloon floated? California.
1: Mm-hmm.
0: They Always created is. A term.
1: Never New York.
0: The media ran with it, and then all the other leftists grabbed onto it.
1: Folks, Paul speaks truth. It's that simple. And what the series that I've been running about the Virgin Islands, I want you to go watch it on YouTube. Everything I'm talking about, we're now into part five of that series, is what they want for you in the States. One more segment to go. Don't go away.
9: Hi, guys, it's Mark. Look, I think you'll agree with me that as gun owners, we need to have each other's backs. That's regardless of what state we call home. Here at AAR, we discuss it every day, and we're heard in every state. Right now, Virginians desperately need our help. 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
1: 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And I'm proud to announce that you're going to be hearing from Liberty Ammo coming up from us beginning next week. Liberty Ammo. And I just got my first shipment today from Liberty. I have fired it before. It's unbelievable stuff. We have a lot to tell you about. It's very cool stuff. Think 3,000 feet per second or 2,000 feet per second in a 9mm. Yeah. Copper jacket. Oh, it's great stuff, ladies and gentlemen. We're going to have all kinds of tests and videos and everything for you regarding that as well. 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Paul Markle, student of the gun. I want to move to another story here about, I had a conversation with our good friend A.W.R. Hawkins yesterday. And before I do that, I got to go to our producer, Bobby. Bobby's been on the boards sitting in for Greg this week, all week, doing a spectacular job as always. Bobby, you have a really cool story to tell. I asked him, folks, what he was doing for the weekend. Bobby, jump in here and make your mic live real quick. You've got quite the story. You're going to New York. Tell everybody why. It's quite cool.
2: Yeah, I'm going to New York to go for the Cowboys-Giants game because that's one of my other gigs. I cover the Cowboys for the last 5 years.
1: But you don't just go there to watch the game to write about it or talk about it or stuff like that.
2: No.
1: You've got an inside pass. How are you getting there?
2: Yeah, so we're the radio flagship home of the Cowboys here in Dallas where I work, and so I'm going on the Cowboys team charter with the team.
1: And you do that when they travel.
2: Yep, every single time.
1: Every single time. My neighbor Tony is going to absolutely love you. You might be getting a phone call from him because his Cowboy flag flies every single Sunday. And, of course, the season's kicking off. Even though I gave up on the NFL years ago, millions didn't. So that's a cool story, Bobby. So I'm glad that's going to be a fun weekend. Congratulations. And thanks for everything you did in Greg's absence. You do a fantastic job. It's always fun to work with you. You are the consummate true professional. All right. Let's go now to this story. AWR calls me and he says, and I'll do my best AWR Hawkins Breitbart News impersonation. Dude, did you happen to read my latest story? Because I'm telling you, if this happens, it's game over. It's just game over for the other side. They just ain't seen it yet. Here's the headline. Trump's Solicitor General seeks 10 minutes before SCOTUS to argue against AR-15 bans. Donald Trump's Solicitor General, General D. John Sauer, is asking SCOTUS to grant him 10 minutes to argue in favor of AR-15 rifles when the court weighs the constitutionality of assault weapons bans. And guys, let me see if I can pull the quote up real quick. These cases present the question whether a categorical ban on the possession of AR-15 semi-automatic rifles infringes the right to keep and bear arms guaranteed by the Second Amendment. The United States has filed a brief as amicus supporting petitioners arguing that such a ban is unconstitutional. Guys, Trump's Solicitor General is going to help argue this, and we're going to cover the brief on Sunday's show because it's incredibly strong coming out of SAF and some others. Paul, the assault weapons bans, quote-unquote, using their terms, are about to be toast. I feel good about it, and I'm thrilled about it. It's about time, is it not?
3: Well, yes. I mean, I don't know what you learned in high school, you know, or if you went to college, but, folks, this is the reason we have a Supreme Court. We have a Supreme Court so that if State A tries to circumvent the Constitution and say, well, yeah, that's all well and good, but we've decided here in Delaware, we've decided here in New Jersey, we've decided, that's why we have a Supreme Court, because the Supreme Court's supposed to step in and say, no, you can't just decide on your own to do that.
1: But they do anyway.
3: You can't violate the Constitution because it makes you feel good. And for far too long, we've had cowards. And what people fail to understand or grasp is the magnitude of having the executive branch arguing on our side in front of the judiciary. Usually, if they're either going after us or they just take a hands-off, like, well, we'll let you guys all figure it out. We don't have an opinion one way or the other. But to have the executive branch arguing for us,
1: it's huge.
3: Is unheard of in the last 50 years.
1: It is absolutely. I cannot weigh it enough. And again, I'll quote AWR, who we all have great respect for. Dude, it's just game over. It's just game over. And he's right. The problem here is, as you just pointed out, you can't have the states. They do this anyway. So because the fight is in the states, we saw what they did post-Bruin with their Bruin temper tantrum. They're going to do it again in Viramonte Higgins, post-Viramonte's Higgins temper tantrums. It will be, to what extent will they do it? Paul, I'm going to make a prediction right now. It's not hard to do. But they're going to try to throw up every roadblock they can. They're going to try to throw up every licensing scheme they can. And they're going to rely back on Bruin that said that they weren't questioning licensing. That's going to be the next fight down the road, ladies and gentlemen. But they're going to try to hide behind that roadblock.
3: If the Supreme Court overturns assault weapons bans, California will say, okay, but you have to apply for a California assault weapons permission slip. Mm-hmm. And this is how much it costs. And this is how long it's going to take. And, you know, this is the psychiatric examination that you have to go through to get it, blah, blah, blah. We're not saying you can't have it. We're just saying you have to come and get a permission slip from us.
1: And it will be incredibly expensive, and those hoops will be daunting, and it will be designed to do one thing, and that's to dissuade you from even wanting to try. What they don't understand is the residents in those states will, and there will be subsequent lawsuits filed almost immediately when that occurs. And guys, that's because of groups like Second Amendment Foundation, National Rifle Association, California Rifle and Pistol, Firearms Policy Coalition, Gun Owners of America, and I'll throw Nagger in there as well, who's also done some great work as of late, and the individual states' rights organizations themselves. If you live in New York, if you live in New Jersey, if you live in Illinois, if you live in Massachusetts, Connecticut, the usual suspects, that's why you have to be a member of these organizations, because that's where this fight is going to go next. They are already planning it, Paul. You know they're already building that playbook in the anticipation of knowing that they're going to lose that case. You know they are. I mean, tell me I'm wrong here. You can't. It's exactly what they're going to do. Come on.
3: All right, agree. There's the music.
1: No, I don't hear the music yet. Do you hear the music?
3: I hear the music.
1: Oh, you do hear the music.
3: Which tells me that it's time for Paul to remind you to go to SOTGU.com. That's SOTGU.com.
1: That's it right there.
3: Sign up for some distance learning today. 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Do it now.
1: And Bobby's going to tell you, the reason I don't hear that music is because you don't hear it on the stream because of copyright ideas or copyright infringement deals that we don't want to get hit with. So I've just been told we've got 20 seconds now. Paul Markle, SOTGU.com. Thank you for being here on a Friday. As always, we appreciate it very much. We'll see you on the radio. Ladies and gentlemen, we're going to get up and do it again on Sunday because they don't want us to. That's why we do it. Until then, enjoy your weekend. I'll enjoy my lunch break. 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
4: Breaking news this hour at Town Hall. I'm Bob Agnew in Washington. 25 years after 9/11, Al-Qaeda is weaker as a centralized organization, but its affiliates remain a serious threat. Here's correspondent Ron Taylor.
5: The group's most active front is Africa's Sahel, where Al-Qaeda-linked JNIM is expanding across Mali and Burkina Faso, with violence spreading toward coastal West Africa. The region accounted for more than half of the world's terrorism-related deaths last year. Al-Qaeda-linked militants are also active in Somalia, while an affiliated network is intensifying attacks in Pakistan. Ron Taylor, reporting.
4: One Texas Democrat running for the U.S. Senate is now facing questions about a major shift when it comes to transgender athletes in women's sports. An update there from correspondent John Scott.
6: State Representative James Tallarico now says he opposes transgender participation when it threatens safety or fairness. But critics point to his earlier votes against bans on men competing in women's sports and gender transition procedures for minors. Republican opponents say the reversal shows voters are rejecting extreme gender ideology and that Democrats are moderating their message only to win elections. John Scott reporting.
4: Diesel prices hitting a new high this week, above $6 a gallon on average for the first time ever because of the ongoing crisis with Iran. One historian says predictions of American decline have proven wrong since 9/11.
7: Niall Ferguson argues that the United States remains the world's leading economic and military power. America's share of G7 economic output has grown since 2001, while the shale revolution sharply increased domestic oil and natural gas production. Ferguson says the dollar remains a global safe haven and that America's rivals face even deeper problems, leaving the United States still number one by most measures. Richard Boyd reporting.
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4: Some interesting new facts are emerging now about the closest planet to the sun. We get the details from correspondent Keith Peters.
9: A new study shows that Mercury may be shrinking faster than expected. Scientists from the German Aerospace Center reported Thursday that Mercury's shrinkage may be 30% greater than previously believed. They say that represents a loss in diameter of as much as 14 miles, significant for a planet that is barely 3,000 miles across. Mercury has been shrinking ever since its formation because of internal cooling, which is tightening the surface like a girdle to fit its new, slimmer cell. Keith Peters reporting.
4: A major AI research and development company says it took steps to stop its product from being used for malicious purposes. Anthropic says it has blocked efforts by bad actors to use its artificial intelligence models for malicious activity like cyber attacks, surveillance, and research it could have led to biological warfare. This is SRN News. 90 Grand Slam tournaments have passed since the last U.S. male player managed to win the U.S. Open on home soil or any of the other three majors, until last night.
10: Francis Tiafoe and Ben Shelton faced off in the U.S. Open semifinals, aiming to end a long drought for American men in Grand Slam tournaments, with Shelton winning in four sets. Andy Roddick was the last U.S. male to win a major in 2003. Since then, European players have dominated. Juan Martin Del Puerto, the last non-European champion, believes American tennis has the potential to break the pattern. Del Porto retired in 2022 after multiple surgeries. Bernie Bennett reporting.
4: The New York Yankees marked the 25th anniversary of 9/11 with a ceremony including former players and a special first pitch. Brea Saraceni threw out the ceremonial pitch alongside her husband, Sean McGuire. Both lost their fathers on 9/11. You'll find more of these stories at townhall.com.
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14: Welcome to This Week on Capitol Hill, your insider's guide to the stories shaping Washington and the world. I'm your host, Tony Perkins. 25 years after the day that changed America.
15: Today, our fellow citizens, our way of life, our very freedom came under attack in a series of deliberate and deadly terrorist acts. These acts of mass murder were intended to frighten our nation into chaos and retreat. But they have failed. Our country is strong. A great people has been moved to defend a great nation.
14: That was then President George W. Bush. We remember the lives lost, the courage displayed, and the promise to never forget. But have we retained the lessons we learned? Newsmax Chief Washington Correspondent James Rosen joins me to examine America's response and our readiness for the next threat. Meanwhile, President Donald Trump links the end to the war with Iran to November's elections.
16: I think the war will end immediately after the election. Because they can't hold out any longer. They're desperate to try and affect the election so that we can get a nice, weak group of people in there and leave them alone and let them have their nuclear weapon. All they want is a nuclear weapon.
14: So what will it take to end the conflict? Congressman and combat veteran Scott Perry joins us. Plus, Republicans rally in Dallas with control of Congress on the line.
17: In 55 days, Americans will be going to the polls in one of the most important elections in our country's history. Your vote will decide whether our country stumbles at the starting gate of the next 250 years or surges forward and never, ever looks back.
14: Indiana Congresswoman Aaron Halchin, a member of the Republican leadership team, joins us on the Republican strategy and the president's proposed $5,000 payment to Americans. And Louisiana returns to federal court in its fight against abortion drugs by mail. Attorney General Liz Merle explains what's at stake for mothers, unborn children, and the Bayou State's pro-life protections. Then, my thoughts on what it means to remember September the 11th and whether we've forgotten the lessons we learned. All of that and more coming up on This Week on Capitol Hill.
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19: I can hear you. The rest of the world hears you. And the people... And the people who knocked these buildings down will hear all of us soon.
14: That was then President George W. Bush speaking to first responders at Ground Zero on September the 14th, 2001. 25 years ago this week, terrorists attacked America on our own soil, killing nearly 3,000 people in New York, at the Pentagon, and near Shanksville, Pennsylvania. The attacks reshaped our national security, our foreign policy, and the country itself. A quarter century later, the question is not simply whether we remember the tragedy, but whether we remember its lessons. Joining us now to discuss this is James Rosen, Chief Washington Correspondent for Newsmax. James, welcome back to This Week on Capitol Hill.
20: Tony, great to be with you on obviously a somber anniversary.
14: So let me ask you this. What do you remember most vividly about September the 11th, and how has America's understanding of that day changed over the last 25 years?
20: Well, I was personally affected. My parents lived in downtown Manhattan, not far from the Trade Center. They were in their early 60s at that point. They went downstairs after the first plane hit to go see the damage. They were holding each other's hands when they watched the second plane strike, and they ran for their lives. They were evacuated to New Jersey with the clothes on their backs. They were basically bombed out of their neighborhood. They weren't able to get back into their building for another 8 weeks, and only then because they had a friend on the NYPD so they could just collect medications. And I was struggling to reach them all day. I was a White House correspondent for Fox News on that day. I was originally assigned that day to follow the to cover the continuing saga of Chandra Levy and Gary Condit, if you remember that story. I got a page on a pager telling me to head to the Department of Transportation because a plane had struck the World Trade Center. And like everyone else, I thought, well, it must be a small Cessna gone awry. By the time I got to DOT, my producer welcomed me into a truck and said, James, this is the worst thing I've ever seen. And at that point, I was told by the assignment desk, go to 17th and Constitution, downtown Washington, D.C. They said there's reports of smoke over there. That turned out to be the smoke from the Pentagon. And when we verified that, they said, go to the Pentagon. And by that point, we weren't moving around so well. A fan actually took a photograph of me sitting in the Fox News truck looking dejected and waiting for my next move. I finally got to the Citgo station, which became the sort of place where all the media camped out. It had a view of the Pentagon in the back. And when I finally got there, Fox said to me, go home. You're going to go to the White House. You're going to be there at 4 a.m. tomorrow, which I was. Gosh, I don't know if this is worth telling, but I went to the supermarket because at that point you didn't know how many casualties there were, what still awaited us. And I figured I should stock up. And I went into this checkout line. There's a young African-American lady who was the cashier. Just to make conversation, I said to her, crazy day, huh? And she said to me, mm-hmm. And you know who's looking on all this and laughing? I said, who? And she said, George Bush. And I was struck by this. I said, why do you think that he would have any interest in the murder of 10,000 of his countrymen, which is at that time the kind of casualty figures we were still throwing around? And unbeknownst to me, people behind me online were paying attention, and a woman who looked like a housewife or what have you, waiting on to be checked out of the groceries, said to this woman, how dare you say such a thing? Defend your statement. And within a minute, the manager for this supermarket had swooped in, removed the young lady who was the cashier, and replaced her with someone else. And it was clear from that moment how this was going to cause divisions at home, I was back at the White House at 4 in the morning on September 12, 2001, and I said on the air on that morning that the place felt different to me. And, you know, I was at the White House yesterday. It still feels different to me, Tony.
0: What are the lessons that we have learned and the lessons we've forgotten?
20: We tend to condemn, I think history has condemned as a mistake, the decision by President Bush and Vice President Cheney after they succeeded in toppling the Taliban from power in Afghanistan and thereby stripping al-Qaeda of the safe haven that that terror network had enjoyed in Afghanistan. They then embarked on the Iraq War. History condemns that as a mistake. It is undeniable that those two men, working in a crisis mode, if you will, and in uncharted waters, if you will, fashioned the national security architecture that has served to prevent the recurrence of a similar mass casualty attack on the U.S. homeland in the quarter century since 9/11. And I think they deserve historical credit for how they responded to the crisis. George W. Bush in particular was widely mocked in 2001 as a mangler of the English language. Remember, strategery and misunderestimated. But I happen to think that in the immediate aftermath of 9/11, and we might say that that is a period that ran from the collapse of the towers, let's say, to October 7, when we commenced our bombing operations in Afghanistan, this supposedly inept communicator rose to his moment in history and used public rhetoric in a variety of communication settings, both in impromptu remarks like the bullhorn segment that you showed, but also in set pieces. For example, his remarks, his speech at the National Islamic Center in Washington, where he urged people not to attack women who wear the cover in supermarkets. He said, that's not the America I know. Even his pitching of a perfect strike at Yankee Stadium. In a variety of ways, George W. Bush used public rhetoric and communications to help keep our country together at what was a period of unprecedented fragility for us, at least in modern times. And I think John Kerry was unwise in 2004 not to pay that some heed and say, we appreciate what George W. Bush and Dick Cheney did in the aftermath of 9/11, but I think they've gone off the rails in Iraq and we need new leadership. Kerry only lost by 70,000 votes in 2004. I think the country felt a residual loyalty to George W. Bush for how he performed in that crisis moment. In terms of lessons learned, again, they fashioned the architecture that has prevented a recurrence of that kind of attack on our soil.
0: We just got about a minute and a half left. Let me ask you about Vice President Dick Cheney. You did an extended interview with him because you wrote a book in 2015 based on him, A Candid Conversation with America's Most Controversial Statesman. He described a government unprepared for hijacked aircraft being turned into weapons. The 9/11 Commission later concluded the attacks were a shock but should not have come as a surprise. What does that distinction tell us about institutional blind spots today? Are we ready for the future attacks that we don't see?
20: Well, technology has improved considerably, and the use of it by the various agencies inside the government that are charged with protecting us has also been enhanced. It was shocking to us in 2001 to learn that an FBI agent in Minnesota and another one in Arizona could both enter data points into the system warning that affiliates of al-Qaeda were taking flight training lessons here in the United States, but only learning how to take off the planes and not land them, and that those two data points would never be merged by the system. It was as if there was an outcry saying, we have been shoveling giant sums of cash into the mouth of Big Brother for how many decades? Why isn't Big Brother doing its job here? Today, the idea that one of those hijackers could be flagged by all those red alert systems that they were, in fact, flagged by and still get on that plane is unthinkable. So the intelligence has improved. I think, you know, we're ready for a variety of threats.
0: James Rosen, always great to see you. Thanks so much for joining us this week.
20: Thank you, Tim.
0: Folks, stick with us. We're back with more after this.
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4: 31. Welcome back to This Week on Capitol Hill. On Tuesday, U.S. forces destroyed five Iranian oil tankers after what American officials described as repeated Iranian attacks on U.S. warships. Iran responded by launching missiles toward American forces in Jordan and claiming attacks on 10 vessels near the Strait of Hormuz. At the same time, Iran-backed Houthi forces have expanded their attacks on Saudi Arabia, increasing the threat to shipping near both the Strait of Hormuz and the Bab el-Mandeb, with both major Middle Eastern maritime choke points under pressure. Oil prices have climbed above $100 a barrel. Joining us now to discuss this, Congressman Scott Perry. He serves on the House Foreign Affairs Committee and the House Permanent Select Committee on Intelligence, and he represents Pennsylvania's 10th Congressional District. He's also a combat veteran who retired from the Pennsylvania Army National Guard, the rank of Brigadier General. General, welcome back to This Week on Capitol Hill. Thanks for joining us.
5: Great to be with you, Tony, and certainly interesting times.
4: It is. So I want to ask you this. What have we seen a strategic change this week in the war between the United States and Iran as we see this calibrated retaliation toward a broader attempt to expand the war, it appears, on behalf of Iran?
5: Yeah, Iran is, they're going to grasp at anything they can, and it should be pretty obvious to everybody that they're hoping to just play this out beyond November 3rd, or at least until November 3rd. The jury's out whether they can do that. But, of course, on our side of the equation, I think it's pretty clear that for every action that Iran takes kinetically, militarily, that there's going to be an overwhelming and a lopsided response, which is going to be devastating to them. And I think the president, obviously loath to be at war, loath to destroy certainly energy infrastructure. But at the same time, if it's going to bring Iran to their knees regarding the Strait of Hormuz, he has to be willing to do it. And he's shown that he is willing to do it.
4: Now, President Trump has suggested that Iran is prolonging the conflict to try and influence the outcome of the midterm elections. Do we have any intelligence or observable evidence that would support that assessment?
5: I think it's just the statements, the public statements from the IRGC and would-be so-called leaders in Iran. It's actually kind of hard to tell exactly who is leading in Iran right now, but those public statements clearly indicate that. And one of the problems is that there are multiple factions in Iran that are all claiming authority, so there are some that want to get out of the war that are seeing the economic damage, want to save what's left of their country. But unfortunately, the ones that have their control of the forces of ballistic missiles or conventional munitions, so to speak, that would hit in the strait or ships or whatever, they're on the obviously more radical side, and they're willing just to continue to fight, even if they're not necessarily in charge. the Iran

0: And use what's called a mosaic defense. So it's not necessarily a chain of command directly from the top. Each individual province or canton or county, if you will, with military forces can wage its own attack and its own defenses. And that's what we're dealing with here.
1: So this has gone on much longer than anticipated. At what point does this become a war? And at what point does Congress weigh in?
0: Well, I think that certainly any time that there's going to be, I don't like the term boots on the ground, because those boots are filled with American service members. But any time there's going to be military uniform personnel on the ground in Iran, I think that that's going to signal that we have gotten to a different stage where absolutely Congress has to be involved and be part of the discussion here. We are not there yet, and I'm not sure we're ever going to get there, but I do think that at some point someone is going to have to walk that ground. I hope it's our partners, so to speak, from the Middle East that are willing to do that, and they are the ones that should do that. It's going to be very difficult to bring this regime totally to heel and bring them into Western civilization, so to speak, with an air-only campaign. The economic one might bring them closer, but sooner or later it's going to have to be finished off by somebody.
1: So how close do we think we are when it comes to the economic squeeze that's being placed on them?
0: Well, that's going to be a daily monitoring thing. Obviously, when your police, your military forces, your security forces aren't being paid, and then obviously the people of Iran are already suffering, but still security forces, armed forces have weapons to kill them with if they rise up. But once there's no allegiance based on payments, based on paychecks, based on economic activity that goes from the regime to individuals willing to carry out murder and security operations, that's where I think we're going to see the tide turn. And we're going to have to monitor that on a day-to-day basis. These things, as you know, Tony, tend to go slow until they go over the cliff, and then they go exceptionally fast.
1: This week, I was speaking with the crown prince in exile from Iran. He was saying that he believes that if the Iranian people, most of whom do not support this regime, had the support and the material needed, that they could provide some of that resistance on the ground.
0: I think you're right about that. And I think the attempt has been made to do that. Unfortunately, I think that those supplies, so to speak, have been diverted by different factions around Iran or on the edges of Iran or even in Iran, so that they don't get to the places that they and to the individuals they need to be, certainly not in the quantities that are needed. So it's a very complex thing. And that's where we really need some of our Gulf partners in that region to step up for those kind of things, because they have different relationships, even if it's Pakistan, but certainly some of the other Gulf nations, the UAE, Saudi Arabia, they could aid and assist in this effort more so, and I think uniquely so, where they have a different relationship than the United States of America, even though most of the people in Iran do not support the regime. But there are a lot of people that still have a bad taste in their mouth about America. And so that's what one of the things that makes it difficult for us to conduct those kind of operations.
1: Congressman Perry, we just have about a little over a minute left. You were in Dallas this week for the midterm rally, so to speak, of the RNC and President Trump.
0: Right.
1: The issue of Iran and its impact upon the elections, was that discussed? And do you think the American people understand what's at stake here? Has that been communicated clearly enough to justify, which I believe is there, what America is doing?
0: I don't think it has been over time been clearly articulated. It certainly hasn't been received. The media has not been helpful. So we're going to have to kind of do some of this on our own. It's been attempted, but I think we have fallen short. And instead of the American people blaming the aggressor, Iran, who has shouted death to America, killed Americans, threatened us with nuclear warfare, they're blaming the United States for defending itself. We don't want to be in this war. The president doesn't want to be in this war, but we can't be extorted by Iran. If they can extort us the way they are with the Strait now without nuclear weapons, imagine what it would be like otherwise if they had them. So I think we, A, need to do a better job, but also we could use some honest reporting on behalf of the mainstream media, what's at stake here and who the actual aggressor is. As again, I said, America and President Trump is responding to years, decades and decades of aggression and murder and threats now, credible threats of nuclear warfare against the United States. Simply had to do something about it. None of us like it.
1: Well, that's why I'm here, and that's why you're here. We're letting the American people know.
0: Yeah.
1: Congressman Scott Perry, always great to see you. Thanks for joining me, my friend. All right, folks, stick with us. More from the Republican leadership right after this.
2: With SRN News, I'm Bob Agnew in Washington. The McClatchy newspaper chain has made significant layoffs at the Miami Herald and other papers, cutting more than 90 unionized journalists across 17 publications. That accounts for about 30% of McClatchy's unionized workforce. The U.S. inflation rate accelerated last month. Gas prices are mostly to blame. They spiked in the wake of renewed fighting in the Middle East between the U.S. and Iran. It also underscores the ongoing affordability challenges being faced by many American families. The Labor Department said Friday the Consumer Price Index rose by 3.4% last month compared with a year ago, the same as in July. But on a monthly basis, inflation accelerated as costs jumped by 0.4% from July to August, and that was up from an increase of just 0.1% that was seen in the previous month. You'll find more on these stories at srnnews.com.
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1: Welcome back to This Week on Capitol Hill. I'm Tony Perkins. Republican leaders gathered in Dallas this week for the party's first midterm convention, seeking to energize voters and protect their narrow House majority. President Trump cast the election as a referendum on his administration and urged Republicans to campaign as though he were on the ballot. With the elections less than 2 months away, Republican leaders are working to define the choice facing voters and build the momentum necessary to retain control of Congress. Joining us now is Congresswoman Erin Houchin. She is a member of the House leadership team, and she serves on the Rules Committee as well as the Budget Committee, and we caught up with her as she's there in Dallas. Congresswoman Houchin, thanks so much for joining us, and welcome to This Week on Capitol Hill.
8: Great to be with you, Tony. Thank you.
1: All right, so give us a sense of what it's been like in Dallas this week.
8: Well, it's been really exciting. It feels like Milwaukee all over again. The president was very excited last night, gave an epic speech, really fired up this crowd. It has just been really exciting to see a midterm convention, first one ever, and I think it's really going to build momentum into the fall. It's exciting.
1: So let's talk about the message. What is the message that Republicans are hoping to communicate to voters? We're just weeks away from the midterm election.
8: I think it comes down to the fact that Democrats are still fighting Donald Trump. And Republicans are fighting for the American people. It's evident in the Working Families Tax Cuts Act. Wages are up. Inflation, wage growth is outpacing inflation. Things are moving in the right direction. We inherited a terrible economy from Joe Biden, still recovering from that. But because of the Working Families Tax Cuts Act, we have no tax on tips, no tax on overtime, tax relief for seniors on Social Security. We have had the average family receiving $3,400 in return, double the child tax credit, Trump accounts. I could go on and on. We are going to continue to build on our success, the success that President Trump has laid out and House Republicans have delivered. We've passed more than almost 900 bills out of the House. Several of those, almost 600, are waiting in the Senate. We have delivered on President Trump's agenda. Me personally, I have voted for the Save America Act 5 times out of the House of Representatives. So we're doing our part. We are eager to keep building on this momentum. And President Trump said it best. We got to get out and vote, because when Republicans show up to vote, we win. When Republicans stay home, Democrats build power.
1: You laid out some successes that this administration and this Congress have been able to achieve, and a lot of those are historic in nature. A lot of them are kind of what the Republicans are always advocating: lower taxes, giving more money back to the American people. At the event this week, the president kind of surprised some in Congress with a proposal of sending a dividend check of $5,000 to every American adult. That kind of is different. It's not a tax credit, a tax cut. It's a direct payment. How did your colleagues respond to that?
8: I think everyone's responding very positively to that. Of course, me personally, I want as much money to stay in the hands of the American people for them to decide how it best it should be used to care for their families versus giving it to a big government far away to decide for you. So I'm eager to see that, whether that's in a tax refund or a credit or a dividend. More money to the American people to decide how they best to serve their families is a good thing in my book.
1: Democratic Senator John Fetterman made an unexpected video appearance at the convention describing himself as a common sense Democrat who rejects extremism and socialism. What did his appearance say about the voters that both parties are attempting to reach?
8: Well, I've had the tremendous opportunity to interact with Senator Fetterman. I have to admit I was pleasantly surprised and have been pleasantly surprised by the way that he legislates in the Senate, by working with both sides and staying true to his roots and to that of Pennsylvania voters, and the way that he works with his, the other senator in Pennsylvania, Senator McCormick. So it's been well received. Anytime that Democrats want to come to our side and follow conservative principles, we welcome that. What we don't like is when they talk about being moderate or conservative and they vote like liberals and progressives, which is what we've seen forever with the Democrat Party. We fortunately don't see that with Senator Fetterman, and that's a welcome sign. We hope that more Democrats will start to be more rational. But with the Democrats, Socialists of America running that party and their party platform of letting the illegal immigrants vote, destroying the police, wanting everybody to have free health care, free housing. There does come a cost to that, and it results in scarcity for all of these things. We hope that we will defeat the Democrat Socialists of America, the communists in America, this November. President Trump delivered a strong message last night that what the consequences could be if Republicans aren't successful this November. So the American people should show up. We have got to continue building on this momentum.
1: Yeah, I think Senator Fetterman increasingly is standing alone in the Democratic Party. Congresswoman Houchin, thanks so much for joining us. Appreciate you being with us today.
8: Thank you.
1: All right, folks, stick with us. We're back with some more right after this.
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1: Welcome back to This Week on Capitol Hill. I'm Tony Perkins, your host. Earlier this year, the Fifth Circuit Court of Appeals sided with Louisiana and temporarily blocked the FDA policy allowing mifepristone to be dispensed by mail without medical oversight. Now, the Supreme Court then put that order on hold, allowing mail dispensing to continue while the legal challenge proceeded. Well, on Wednesday, the case returned to the Fifth Circuit for oral arguments. Louisiana argued that the FDA's policy undermines its pro-life laws and imposes cost on the state by enabling out-of-state providers to mail abortion drugs into Louisiana, causing physical harm to women. Joining us now is Louisiana Attorney General Liz Merle, who is leading the charge on this case before the court. Attorney General Merle, welcome to This Week on Capitol Hill. Thanks so much for joining us.
0: Good morning, Tony. How are you?
1: I'm good. So let's talk about this. The three-judge panel focused heavily on this issue of legal standing, which was the same argument we saw before the Supreme Court a couple of years ago, being pushed by the drug manufacturers and others. Specifically, what they were saying was, can Louisiana trace its claimed injuries directly to the FDA's policy? What's the state's clearest arguments on that?
0: Our clearest argument on that was the intent that was expressed by the Biden administration when they pushed this rule out right after Dobbs. I mean, the whole point of it was to facilitate a superhighway of mail order drugs that could be sent into our states, even though it's illegal. So, I think that to me was the most direct evidence that we have. There was some discussion in court yesterday about whether that's in the administrative record or not. And I think my Solicitor General handled that well to point out that you can look at all of the evidence of what their intent was in the totality of the circumstances here.
1: So Louisiana, obviously we have the state has laws protecting the unborn and their mothers, which would prohibit these drugs from being mailed in from outside the state. That's one issue. But there is a tangible cost to Louisiana taxpayers. You have estimated approximately 1,000 abortions a month are being performed as a result of mifepristone being mailed into the state. There's complications associated with that. Those women show up into emergency rooms across the state. The state of Louisiana often has to pick up the tab.
0: Well, that's right. And that 1,000 abortions number comes from abortion industry statistics. So those aren't our numbers that we're making up. Those are their numbers that they've provided in briefs and other documents that are estimating how many abortions, illegal abortions, are being or occurring in Louisiana due to the influx of these pills. And it's very dangerous. There are a lot of contraindications for the use of this medication. And that was tracked and carefully managed under the prior REMS protocols that required in-person dispensing so that a doctor could have a discussion with a woman about what her particular situation was and to determine whether these pills were appropriate for her under any circumstances, even if it was not abortion related. So, I think that it is very critical that we get back to actual medical oversight with the use of these pills and respect for our laws. So In Louisiana, there should be respect for our laws and we should have the ability to enforce our laws. And I don't think it's appropriate for the federal government to be partnering basically with the pill manufacturers in promoting their profit margins and these illegal pill operations in facilitating their delivery by mail, when in fact it is against the federal law to even send them by mail.
1: So going back to the arguments or the questioning, line of questioning from the three-judge panel, standing, the issue of standing. If Louisiana doesn't have standing to protect its laws and protect its citizens, who would have standing then to challenge this federal policy?
0: Obviously, we think we do have standing, and we gave numerous examples of why, including the cost that we are bearing in the Medicaid program of dealing with women who show up in the emergency room and need care after taking these pills illegally. We have a baby in a NICU unit in Lafayette right now who is prematurely delivered after the girl's father basically put these pills in her food without her knowledge and induced early labor. You know, I mean, we see these situations arising all the time now, and we can show a direct correlation to the Biden administration's policy because it is facilitating the flood of these pills into our state. And then the shield laws in some other states are, you know, contributing to our inability to hold people accountable and through other means. So it's a complicated problem. And I think the federal government should be working with us to prevent this problem from occurring because it is unsafe for women.
1: Are you requesting relief limited to the state of Louisiana, or would the remedy apply nationwide?
0: Well, the vacature of the rule would have a nationwide impact, but we would be satisfied if an injunction was put in place for Louisiana alone. I mean, I'll take whatever I can get to protect women and children in Louisiana. I would certainly, you know, think, and I do, you know, believe that the rules should be vacated and the former rules of in-person dispensing should be put back in place.
1: Now, the FDA has argued, well, we've got a study, we're reviewing this right now, and we're going to come up with, you know, some recommendations. Is a administrative relief, is that possible? Could you see the administration taking the action before the court resolves this?
0: I think it's possible. I mean, they've been talking about it now for 2 years, and I just haven't seen action. So I would like to see action. I think that it is an emergency situation. The health and safety of women is at stake, and I think they should act immediately. During the CMS, you know, wars over vaccine mandates around COVID, CMS acted very, very quickly to adopt emergency rules. The FDA could act very swiftly if it wanted to. So I do find it frustrating that the administration hasn't moved more quickly. I think they can if they want to. And this continuing claim that we're reviewing a report or we're conducting a study, I mean, I just haven't seen any evidence of the actual study or the review.
1: General Merle, I want to thank you for joining us this weekend. I also want to thank you for your leadership on this issue and continuing the fight for the women and the babies of Louisiana.
0: Thank you, Tony.
1: Stick with us, folks. A few final thoughts after the break.
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2: 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The new documentary, Remember the Alamo, Don't Sharia My Texas, exposes an America under siege.
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1: Welcome back. And here's a few final thoughts to wrap up our week. Remembering 9/11 requires more than recalling where we were on that morning 25 years ago or honoring those who died. It requires moral clarity about evil, gratitude for sacrifice, vigilance toward and courage in confronting the threats that remain, and a humble acknowledgement of our dependence upon God. Nearly 3,000 were killed in the attacks by Islamic terrorists that morning. While the consequences continue among first responders and survivors who suffer from Ground Zero related illnesses. Earlier this week, NYPD Commissioner Jessica Tisch called for moral clarity in preserving history and distinguishing between the terrorists who attacked the city and the heroes who ran into the towers to save innocent lives. Now, Tisch made her comments at the unveiling of a new 9/11 memorial wall that includes the names of 469 officers who have died of Ground Zero-related illnesses. Mayor Zoran Mamdani, the city's first Muslim mayor, sat stone-faced during Tisch's remarks. The call for moral clarity is warranted. Days before Tisch's remarks, Mamdani gave a ceremonial pin from the executive order recognizing the 9/11 celebration to his chief counsel, who helped draft the order. But the moral equivocation lies with Mamdani's decision to use this ceremony honoring the victims of 9/11 to recognize an attorney who had defended a convicted Al-Qaeda terrorist. The events of 9/11 were not abstract tragedies that just happened where people lost their lives. 9/11 was an act of premeditated evil driven by an ideology that hates what America was founded upon and remains identified with. That is biblical truth. It is God's character and His word that provides the standard by which we can distinguish between good and evil. And that's what they hate. But remembering rightly requires examining ourselves. Did our response to that evil produce a lasting change in how we live? I recall preaching the Sunday after the 9/11 attacks, and the church was packed. And the churches remained full for a few weeks. There were prayer meetings, and we rediscovered a sense of shared national identity, putting aside our group identities for a few weeks. Similarly, a year ago when Charlie Kirk was assassinated, I was preaching the following Sunday. The church was filled. Prayer meetings were called as people, young and old, attempted to make sense of the evil and violence that now is commonplace. Both events revealed how fragile the world and life are, and it showed that Americans still knew where to turn. But reacting to momentary fear is not the same as embracing lasting faith. King David wrote in Psalm 27, "Some trust in chariots, some in horses, but we will remember the name of our God." Chariots and horses have their place in the defense of a nation, but King David made clear the trust for protection and for the future had to be placed in the character and promises of the Lord. America would be wise to do the same. Be prepared, be equipped, but acknowledge our dependence upon the protective hand of the Lord. We honor the past not simply by remembering what happened, but by recovering the moral clarity, courage, and unity that makes us strong. But may we sustain that strength by staying on our knees in humble dependence upon our God. And that has been this week on Capitol Hill.
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13: Breaking news this hour at Town Hall. I'm Bob Agnew in Washington. The 9/11 Victims Compensation Fund reports an enormous number of people have passed away from toxins at Ground Zero, and thousands of others are sick. Here's correspondent Laura Winters.
14: The 25-year mark has now passed, but the pain and suffering continues as so many first responders, news reporters and cameramen, and Manhattan residents have respiratory illnesses and cancer relating to 9/11 toxins that they inhaled and were exposed to. The numbers are staggering. The 9/11 Victims Compensation Fund says close to 9,000 people have died and close to 60,000 have been diagnosed with cancer. Laura Winters reporting.
13: And Friday marked the 25th anniversary of the September 11th terrorist attacks. Observances were held all over the country, including at the Pentagon.
15: President Donald Trump said on Friday, "We renewed our promise we made that day.
16: Today we renew the sacred oath that we first swore in their names a quarter of a century ago. We will never, ever forget."
15: Defense Secretary Pete Hegseth said 9/11 inspired many to enlist.
17: In the book of Isaiah, Isaiah said, "Here I am, Lord, send me." And in the days that weeks that followed, millions of Americans said, "Here we are, send us."
15: SRN military analyst Robert McGinnis said some Democratic candidates deny the events even happened.
18: There's a lot of lack of understanding as to what happened on 9/11.
15: Bernie Bennett reporting.
13: Debate still continues about the best way to bring an end to the war with Iran. U.S. Senator Tom Cotton says the administration should not trust the Islamic regime in Tehran.
19: I will say that we should assume that Iran is up to no good. They've been up to no good for 47 years. That's one of the reasons why we decided to strike their nuclear facility and destroy it last year, and why we delivered such a severe blow to their missile and their drone program earlier this year.
13: You'll find more on these stories at townhall.com.
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2: From the halls of Austin to the fights in D.C. that hit us at home, this is Politics with the Big Dogs.
3: Hello, hello, hello. This is Anthony Holm, host of Politics with the Big Dogs. Guys, we have a great show for you. You're not going to believe the stuff going on. We got a lead right off the bat. Texas, the worst actor of all the states, even worse than California, in illegal trucking schools and having so many just cranking out truck drivers who can't read English, can't speak English, driving on a foreign CDL. It took the federal government, President Trump, Homeland Security, the DOT, the Department of Justice, all to come in and shut it down. Only Texas and Pennsylvania were this bad. We were tied for bad. And again, you'll remember the Republican legislature and our friends at Texas for Lawsuit Reform tried to change the law to defend these foreign truck drivers. And it actually passed with all the Republicans and none of the Democrats in the Texas Senate. That's what's so shocking. Dan Patrick led that charge. I don't think they'll do it again. Trump shut it down. He said an executive order. We got to fix this. This is a safety issue. You can't have all these semi-truck drivers who can't read English crashing in and killing people. All over Texas it was happening. The other thing is, and of course this wasn't in the mainstream news, thank our friends over at Texas Scorecard for flagging it, a Cuban guy who was convicted multiple times in the U.S. of possession of cocaine and transporting and distribution of cocaine, and is being held in San Saba, Texas, for sexual assault and a host of other crimes. Guess what? He has been sought by ICE for almost 30 years. He was convicted in 1999 for cocaine possession and issued a deportation mandate in 2000. Stayed in the U.S., a bad-looking dude, gang tattoos all over him, bad, bad things. Gets convicted of distributing cocaine in 2007 and somehow remains in the U.S. But old San Saba, Texas, little town, about 2.5 hours northwest of Austin, the sheriff's office picked him up 6-8 weeks ago and like, man, this guy doesn't seem like he's a U.S. citizen. Checks with ICE. He has been wanted for 3 decades, but it shows you how bad our system was. We're going to go deep into that. Hallelujah, Don Huffines, currently the acting comptroller because he was appointed to the empty seat by Abbott. Don, of course, is our nominee in November. He's going to win and be comptroller. He steps forward like the good conservative he is, and he calls for doubling the ESA program. We're going to go deep on what we now know is a bit of a Republican scam, more than a bit, on these ESAs. Thank goodness they did it, but it's a real puny program. Only $1 billion. They're all talking about $1 billion, but that's like less than 1.5% of the kids. It serves 60,000 children. It's going to be disputed and contested every 2 years and every budget cycle by the Democrats because the Republicans didn't bake it into the budget. They said, nope, you got to reauthorize it every 2 years. So we have $100 billion spend on public education. And they're crowing that $1 billion of it goes to ESAs, but that's only 60,000 children. There's 110,000 on the waiting list. Huffines is like, you got to at least double it, people. I don't think the ledge will, but we're going to go deep on that subject. So also another school issue, Highland Park, one of the richest communities in Texas, if not the richest ISD. You're not going to believe they're playing hide the ball against conservatives. And even though they're taxpayer funded, it took TPPF, Texas for Public Policy Foundation, to step up and sue all the rich people at the elected officials at Highland Park ISD to get information about what it looks like potentially theft, but certainly financial mismanagement. Public money, public entity, a school district, and they're like, no, we don't have to do this. We're going to hide under attorney-client privilege. So it's going to the Texas Supreme Court. Who, frankly, guys, Texas Supreme Court, even though they're all Republicans, and I think the majority have been elected or appointed, rather, by Abbott, certainly a huge portion of them, if not the majority, they let us down on a number of cases recently, right? They let the the crazy mom flee the state and get to California to sexually transition her 6-year-old or 5-year-old boy a few years ago against the dad's wishes. They were living in the Metroplex. Texas Supreme Court did nothing. We're going to talk about the court. We got to talk about what they could do and why all of these little ISDs and local government taxing authorities are able to hide behind attorney-client privilege. There's a loophole in the law, it looks like, and we'll see if the Texas Supreme Court steps up to fix it or not. So lots more deep, deep substantive issues. And saddle up, guys, because here we go. We got to praise TPPF and praise Texas Scorecard and Current Revolt for breaking news that most won't break. Thank you, guys. Make sure you're following Texas Scorecard. Make sure you're following Tony Ortiz at Current Revolt, because they're giving us the news that others won't. And this is important stuff. All right, guys, you're not going to believe this, right? So this is one that's near and dear to my heart. I'm 53 years old. I'm an attorney. I'm a trial lawyer. I do a lot of trucking litigation. But about 5 or 6 years ago, I went to truck driving school full time, stopped what I was doing. It took an entire summer. I think it was 160 hours of courses and driving. I also qualified on hazardous materials. You have to get, so there's one thing to get a CDL to drive big semi trucks. It's another thing to be able to do, to be hazmat certified. It's a much more intensive to move dynamite and explosive cargo, gasoline, for example. And then I also qualified on liquid tankers like gasoline, because those obviously move when you brake and accelerate and you're pulling them around, like really dangerous things, really hard. I'm a thoughtful, well-educated human, and I'm telling you, this was tough stuff. So the reason I share that is because Donald Trump, hallelujah, President Trump, who really stepped on the Republicans' toes and the toes of Texas for lawsuit reform last year during the session, because Jeff Leach and Governor Abbott and everybody else was trying to change the law, existing law, to protect Texas truck drivers, or not Texas truck drivers, semi-truck drivers in Texas, particularly ones who couldn't read English, couldn't speak English. The current law says, hey, if you've got a history of meth use and you're a semi-truck driver and you crash in Texas, then the jury's going to learn that. If you can't read or speak English and you crash in Texas driving a semi, the jury's automatically going to learn that. Well, you know, our friends over at Texas for Lawsuit Reform, which is really an insurance front group, they wanted to change the law. And of course, the Texas Trucking Association wanted to also, because they don't want people exposed who can't speak English, read English, or habitual meth users, which is amphetamines, right? Using amphetamine to stay awake to drive. They don't want juries to know that, because juries get angry and the damages are more. Even if they just burn somebody up, they're like, oh no, don't let them learn that. So thank goodness that law was about to be changed. Jeff Leach, that so-called Republican from Collin County, was leading it. He's a defense lawyer. I think he actually defends trucking companies, but he's a corporate defense lawyer, as I understand it. And he wanted to change the law, and he did it with a straight face and didn't care. And, you know, his largest donors, TLR, Texas for Lawsuit Reform, like a $2 million donor to him. 95% of all his donations come from these guys. So he was, you know, jump how high? What can I do for you? TLR, what can I have for lunch, right? Those are the memes going around. So in the middle of all this, when it's about to go through and pass session, Donald Trump just throws a haymaker out of the blue, and he just announces an executive order. He says, there's too many semi-truck crashes, and there are all these foreigners who are driving on a foreign CDL or can't read English, don't speak English, and they're killing people. They're killing people all over. We had a big one in Florida that drew a lot of attention. We have a number of them in Texas. And by the way, just so we have clarity, Jeff Leach's bill and TLR's bill. Also, if you're driving on a foreign CDL, like a Cuban CDL, which is real common in Texas, or a Mexican CDL, the juries in Texas, and you cause a crash, juries in Texas automatically learn this. Well, everybody wanted to change the law, including Abbott, Governor Abbott. And in fact, the Texas Senate, led by Dan Patrick and TLR, who at the time wasn't employing his son. Now his son, Ryan Patrick, is the CEO of TLR. But back then he wasn't. I don't know if he was involved or not. But the Texas Senate actually passed the bill trying to make it law to change and to protect these foreign truck drivers, so that the jury didn't automatically learn if they were driving on a foreign driver's license, or couldn't speak English, couldn't read English, or had a history of amphetamine use. I mean, it's just shocking shocking what they're trying to do. So Donald Trump comes out and throws a haymaker that just really crushes it. He does an executive order. And he's like, this is a safety event. You have got to get these people off the road. And they, over the last 14 or so months, they being the federal government, pull 28,000 truck drivers off of U.S. roads for failure to speak English, not even read English, not even the amphetamines use. They're now like, hey, talk to me, as they go and get their trucks inspected or weighed, or at these weigh stations, they make them speak English. And if they don't understand and they're unable to read street signs, they're unable to read alerts like, hey, there's a crash ahead, start slowing down, then they're having their licenses pulled. And the other thing they did, the Department of Transportation and Homeland Security and the Department of Justice, so it's all done at the federal level because, again, the Republicans in Texas, Abbott and Dan Patrick and the majority in the Texas Senate, all passed this bill to defend these foreign truck drivers. Jeff Leach in the House is the guy leading it. It got killed in his committee because Republicans around him, all the Democrats and one brave Republican said, this is crazy, we can't do this. But Jeff Leach has tried to bang his fists and push it through. And the other Republicans on his committee that Leach was the chair of, they went along with it because TLR is their biggest donor. They don't care if it goes against Trump. They don't care if it makes our roads unsafe. They want to go and change the law to protect foreign truck drivers driving on foreign CDL, protect the same guys who can't read English, can't speak English, using amphetamines. I mean, this is nuts policy. And these Republicans are just A-OK because they don't think you listen. They don't think you and I are talking about it. So what happens in the last? So Trump comes out and he does an executive order. He's like, get everybody off the road. The last 14 months, they remove drivers, commercial driving license privileges from 28,000 truckers who can't speak English. Not even those who can't read, just can't speak English. And then they do an investigation of all of the places, all the states in America that are cranking these folks out, who are giving them driver's licenses and giving them CDLs. People, you know, that I'm sitting in that class with that I described 6 years ago when I went to truck driving school. And the two worst actors among all the states were Texas and Pennsylvania. Both Texas and Pennsylvania had 13 physical locations, 13 truck driving schools closed down because they were teaching in a foreign language, they weren't teaching them well, and they were allowing them to basically, the students, to pay extra to not flunk, to take the test so many times. And I got to tell you, it's a pretty hard test. It was a driving test. I almost flunked it. I struggled. There was one maneuver that I struggled to do. Ironically, I could parallel park an 18-wheeler really, really well, but I had trouble doing what's called offset backing up, where you just pull forward and you like move two lanes and then you come straight back. Often a truck driver will have to do these at these big processing facilities. When you see them all lined up at like a Walmart or Costco or something, at those weigh stations when there's 15 or 18 wheelers backed in. So that's the maneuver. And I really struggled with it. But I'll also tell you, driving these rigs, and I was driving them empty, right? The trailers were empty up and down I-35. And it was incredibly dangerous. It was incredibly hard. I can't imagine doing it if I didn't understand the language, if I couldn't read the street signs. But we had that profile of driver all over Texas roads. And worse, the Republicans in Texas, including Dan Patrick, and now presumably his son who heads TLR, Ryan Patrick, are trying to change the law in opposition to Donald Trump to protect these foreign drivers, to protect these guys who can't read or speak English, and to make sure Texas juries never learn that these guys can't read English, can't speak English, driving on a Cuban CDL or a Mexican CDL, or are five-time known amphetamine users. Like, this is insane. And it's just insane that good conservatives have gotten so far away from policy, and they're driven instead by politics, and really they're donors. And their donors are the insurance companies. The insurance companies don't want these juries to know this stuff. And of course, the trucking companies don't, because they fear they're going to have to pay more when they hire guys who can't read or speak English, and then they go and kill people, right? Like, that's the bottom line. That's what's going on here. And these guys think it was A-okay. Well, Texas and Pennsylvania, Texas is even worse than California in cranking out these so-called, you know, CDL qualified drivers, where then the Texas Supreme Court says, oh, it doesn't matter if you're hiring a 18-wheeler company driver who is unsafe or can't read English or can't speak English. It does not matter. You don't have any liability. If they have a license by the state of Texas, then you have no liability. You have no duty to make sure they're not a five-time DWI convicted person or a five-time known amphetamine, you know, positive test person, or that they can read English or they can speak English. If they've got a license by the state of Texas, you have zero liability when you hire them. That's what the Republican Texas Supreme Court recently ruled. And that is just going.

0: is to make it easier for people who are unsafe drivers to get behind the wheel of an 80,000-pound weapon going 70 miles an hour. It's just insanity. And here we are a year and a half later, and Texas is worse than California at cranking these out. 18 truck driving schools that crank out 30 to 60 drivers about every 3 months. So hundreds and hundreds of really bad drivers who can't read, speak English, or anything else are hitting our streets in the last 18 months. And Jeff Leach and the Republicans in the Senate, led by TLR, wanted to protect these truck driving schools and protect these trucking companies that hire these people and then kill you and me and people we love on our roadways. Fundamentally wrong. Texas Supreme Court is just getting in lockstep with it. We have gone way too far into big business protection and not and away from free markets and free enterprise and just fundamental conservative policies. And we're seeing it top to bottom. So hallelujah to Trump. Hallelujah to the DOT. Hallelujah for Homeland Security getting involved and shutting down these factories and pulling 18,000 unsafe truckers off the roads and then deporting them. And you know who's reporting this stuff? Our friends at Texas Scorecard. Because it isn't Dan Patrick and the Republicans in the Senate who are sheepishly trying to get away from the issue and not admit to the truth of what they did. And it isn't the mainstream media. And it sure isn't Jeff Leach or our friends at TLR who are trying to just front for insurance companies, right? It is conservative activists. It's Texas Scorecard. The border control groups, the folks who want us to be safe. It is you and it is I. So, all right, guys, we got to move on, but this is thematic because we're seeing it top to bottom now, and Texas just has to do better. We've got to hold our people to it. And when we need to fight against Republicans in the legislature trying to move bad policy, we sure as heck will. They need to lower taxes, focus on reforming property tax system, focus on cutting the red tape in Texas. They're great at big business. You know, we saw over $1 billion in sales tax, no sales tax for data centers. No, that got codified into law and supported by Republicans, right? They need to do the right thing for you and I, and not just for big business. Part of that is it starts with keeping us safe on the roads. Absolutely.
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0: So Don Huffines, the Republican comptroller. Now, this is a big deal. Why is he the Republican comptroller? Don Huffines, he was a state senator for a period of time. He challenged Abbott 4 years ago in the primary and ran for comptroller, wiped out the field, won without a runoff in March. So he's the nominee on the ballot for the November election, right? And he's going to win comptroller there and be elected by the people of Texas. However, the comptroller's office was vacant because Kelly Hancock, a state senator who ran for it, was appointed by Abbott to be acting comptroller, actually, not even the comptroller. It was the acting comptroller. So he subsequently resigned. Governor Abbott appointed Don Huffines. Okay, so that's how we got Don Huffines as comptroller in the here and now. The here and now being prior to the January swearing in when he wins in November. So what's he do? The portability funding, the $1 billion for ESAs. And ESAs are education savings accounts, right? Lots of different labels, but if most people know this as portability funding as vouchers, right? A school voucher, like, okay, I have this coupon from the state for my child because we pay so much in property taxes that my child can take effectively a little over $10,000, which is the one of the kind of on average amounts that we spend on our children, educating them in public schools each year, and take it to a private school, take it to a religious school, take it some other school, qualified school. Well, $1 billion sounds like a lot of money, but in truth, we spend, just
2: 100 billion.

0: $1 on public education, right? We have like 5.4 million children in our public school system. So it's a tremendous amount. 15-ish percent of the state population are in our public schools, right? So what's that mean when they say, oh, $1 billion? It's the largest ESA program launching in the state of Texas. So this was Abbott and Dan Patrick and the Republican leadership in the House and the Senate and all of the Republicans, really, almost all of them, all but two, supported it, crowing about it. Well, it meant that just over 1% of students were eligible. I'm so struck. There were two massive flaws in this program. The first is the very, very low number of children who are able to participate, right? In theory, we're giving somebody an ESA, we're giving a family an ESA, in large part because they're trapped in a failing school. Well, way over 1.2% of our kids are trapped in failing schools, like generationally failing schools. They've failed for 10 years, 8 years. They failed the older brother, the younger sister, the entire family. Often the parents have gone there. Sometimes the families are like, hey, we want a religious education. The government-run public schools are just getting too ridiculously liberal or unsafe. I mean, the level of adult violence on children is astounding. In fact, we ought to do a segment on that at some point soon. But let's rewind because in May of 2025, Governor Abbott signed Senate Bill 2, and they had this huge thing, $1 billion. Doo, doo, doo. Well, it means that about 60,000 out of our 5.4 million children are eligible to get an ESA. That's how limiting it is. That's how limiting the dollars are. So what's it mean? It means that the comptroller's office, who are implementing the ESA program, and now Don Huffines is the head of that, it says that 110,000 students are on the waiting list. That's 100,000 families saying, I want one too. I want to get my child out of the government-run public school and into a school that's more fitting for them. Why is it that it's only $1 billion? And in 2025 session, that was a massive budget spend. And here's what the Republicans did. Here's what the Republican leadership did. They said, we want this $1 billion so badly that we're going to increase the baked-in funding for our public schools by over $5 billion. It's a 5-to-1 payoff to the teachers' unions, to the adults, to the educrat community, to the school boards who are fleecing the system. Just the machinery that is the public schools in Texas, the political machinery, the spending machinery, the folks trying to indoctrinate our children and have, boys who identify as girls use the bathrooms. And it was so bad, so rampant that we had to go pass a law to say it's illegal, and they're still trying to do it. That's what these educrats are doing. That's what these school counselors are doing. Oh, maybe you identify as a girl. It's just stunning. So we had to pass laws, affirmative laws, to ban this activity because it was so rampant. These same Republicans who were touting this $1 billion program, what they did was they bought off the education establishment by more than 5-to-1. They said, you know what? We're going to bake into the budget so we don't even have to vote on it. It's automatically an accelerator and it's linked to index to inflation, the whole thing. So this 5+ billion is going to grow. And how you calculate it, it's 5 to 8 billion, but I'm using a really conservative standard. Yet this 1 billion, it's a one-time expense. And we're going to have to go as a legislative body every 2 years when we build a budget and vote to put it back in. So you guys can defeat it at any point if you're able to take it out or reduce it, which is probably what the moderate Republicans and the Democrats are going to seek to do. They're going to reduce it. They're going to keep a lid on the size of the program by it not exceeding more than 1 billion. So that's the policy fraud that happened to us, those of us who believe in school choice and those of us who believe in a family's opportunity to take $10,000 of their annual taxes and spend it in a location outside of our government-run public schools. So Don Huffines comes out and says, "Hey guys, I'm calling on the legislature to double this." Right? That's why Huffines is in the lead. That's why we're talking about him. But we needed to understand exactly what happened during the ESA program because it's a huge scam. I'm very happy they did it, but it's just inconsequential. We were like the 28th state in the union to do it. And yeah, we started on a large dollar amount, but heck, we're the second largest state in the union. Ours should be a larger dollar amount. And it affected less than 1.5% of public education students. That's how de minimis it was. It's just crazy small. 60,000 students are in it, and it's out of money. Got 110,000 on the waiting list, right? So we have a $3 billion demand by these students. And I guarantee you, the Republican-led legislature and the Republican governor will not get it done. They will not be able to increase this program to $3 billion. And they're going to have to fight for it every 2 years because of the way they deliberately structured it. It was such a scam. So Don Huffines, thank goodness we have a strong comptroller with the courage to go out and look elected officials in the face and call it what it is and say, "This is the right policy. You got to double it. Minimum double it. You got 110,000 on the waiting list, 60,000 students enrolled. It's already out of money. Has no more. That 1 billion's gone on 60,000 students, which means 120,000 would be 2 billion more, which is why I'm suggesting that at least 3 billion needs to go into this. At least clear out the waiting list. No way around it." And apparently, there's another 40,000 families who have inquired and are pondering using one. But we ought to at least do 3 billion, and these guys need to bake it into the budget, just like they did the payoff to the educrats and to the teachers unions by saying 5 to 8 billion more will automatically go into public schools, and we won't vote on it every 2 years. It's baked in. They need to do the same thing with the ESA. So we all need to be very grateful to Don Huffines for somebody standing up and having the courage to say, "Double the program. You got 60,000 students in it. You got 110,000 on the waiting list. Double it." So that'll still leave over 50,000 on the waiting list. And that assumes no other families sign up for it. I think it needs to be tripled. No way around it. But it also needs to be baked in. So I am very optimistic about Don Huffines having impact on policies in the state of Texas because of his pulpit, right? He has a statewide elected office. He can get up there and he can do point out things like this and say, 110,000 on the waiting list, at least double it, legislature." Now, their knees are knocking. The Republican-led legislature is afraid to double this program. I think it needs to be tripled. And there is not a shot that they'll bake it into the budget, but that's a right and appropriate thing to do. All right, guys, we got to move on to the next topic, but now you know we have a 2x multiplier of families waiting for the ESA. We have a pittance of children in this, a little piddly amount of 60,000 kids in there, 60,000 families, and another 110,000 on the waiting list. And hallelujah to Don Huffines, who will be elected comptroller in November, and hopefully he's more vocal and helps us deliver great policy outcomes for families.
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0: You're not going to believe this. I shouldn't even laugh about it. I mean, it's just that sad and pathetic, this Knicks thing. So, hallelujah to ICE. And hallelujah to Trump for taking it seriously. And in fact, before I even move on to this next segment, I want to stop and take a moment. In Trump's first term, so 10 years ago, he was calling on America to stop allowing the immigration of folks from Muslim countries. I mean, he was so far ahead on the Islamification of America. None of us, nobody was seeing it back then. I think even like as he ran in 2016, the guy was calling for it. I just want to, stop for a moment. I keep having to say this again. I'm kind of amazed by some of the things that Donald Trump, the individual, saw way ahead of so many of the rest of us. Look, I really agree with almost all of his policies. I'm a pretty strong supporter of the policy outcomes. His style is very different than mine, the way he said it, just even back then. But it was brought to my attention again here the week of 9/11, that when he ran and when he first got into office, he was like, we got to stop allowing immigration from Muslim countries. Like, wow. Prescient. Okay. So obviously this is taking us into an illegal immigrant, but here's what's shocking. This guy, Emiliano Martinez Perez, a 54-year-old Cuban who got convicted of possession of cocaine in an effort to traffic cocaine in 1998 in the United States. 98 convicted of possession. In 2000, 2 years later, I assume that he served time then. I'm a little bit unclear on that. The guy was in Miami, like, a Cuban, probably claimed political asylum or who knows what. Somehow he got in the US and he's just a bad dude. No way around it. He gets busted in the last 3 months in San Saba, Texas. San Saba is about 2.5 hours north of Austin, a little bit northwest. Great deer hunting, small town community. And this guy has been living illegally and presumably trafficking drugs and people in America for almost 3 decades, even though he's been convicted, even though he went to jail, even though it was cocaine possession, and he was ordered to leave the country, but nobody put him on a plane and physically flew him out. So he's been living here and being a bad human. There's just no way around it. The guy, I'm looking at a mugshot photo of him. He's got tattoos all over his neck. He's bald or shaved his head, tattoos all over the cap of his head. And he was arrested in June or July in San Saba on charges of kidnapping, of sexual assault, of unlawful detention, meaning that he held somebody against their will, and he had tattooed them, probably a child, but it might have been an adult. And illegal tattoos, like, wow, I didn't even know that was a crime. But hey, like, good for him. So San Saba Sheriff's Office busts him, and of course San Saba's working with ICE, right? Like, so many of these big cities and big counties, we're not going to give our even states, California, we're not giving information to ICE in Minnesota. Well, here's a guy who has been running around the US and seemingly running around Texas for the better part of 27, 28 years because he was convicted in 98 for cocaine possession. In February of 2000, he was ordered to leave. That was a final order of deportation. He never left. 2007, he was again convicted and sentenced for drug trafficking. So this is just a bad human who is doing all sorts of bad things to the Texans, sexually assaulting somebody in San Saba and holding them against their will, and it looks like tattooing them. And these are the ones that he's been caught, either convicted or charged on. Who knows what he's gotten away with the 27 years he's been living in the US, presumably in Texas, and terrorizing people and distributing drugs. And we have Minnesota and California and full states and lots of these big cities and counties that just won't participate with ICE. Well, here, a little old San Saba says, hey, we've got a guy that we've been detaining for 6 weeks, and it looks like it might be someone you've been looking for and you have on the deportation list. Well, he's been on the deportation list for almost 3 decades. That is how screwed up our federal government is, unable to keep us safe and to just deport bad actors like this. Not just, they ought to be deporting everybody that needs to be deported. There's no way around it. But this guy, tattoos all over and trafficking drugs and trafficking people and causing harm. Almost 3 decades he's been allowed to live in the US. Hats off to the San Saba Sheriff's Department. Hats off to the folks at Texas Scorecard who brought this to everybody's attention, because this was, of course, not in the mainstream news. And we're just so let down as a people, let down by our government, our state and federal government, when they allow conduct like this, when they allow a guy to be here for almost 3 decades, all of his 30s, all of his 40s, half of his 20s, half of his 50s, and running around and harming people. I mean, this is the type of Cuban who Jeff Leach, a Republican from Plano area, was trying to protect if they were driving on a foreign CDL and couldn't speak English or read English. He wanted to change the law to protect the insurance companies that the jury doesn't automatically find that out. These are Republicans protecting these people. They are also Democrats refusing to comply. The sheriff's office and the mayor of Houston and Harris County and Dallas and these big places where all these, lawbreakers are allowed to exist, allowed to live, allowed to travel pretty safely, and they don't have any real risk if they're picked up by law enforcement of being turned over to ICE for deportation, even if it's 3 decades on for drug trafficking and human trafficking and sexual assault and all sorts of abuse. Thank goodness old San Saba, Texas is still keeping their head in the game. And thank goodness for our friends at Texas Scorecard. If you're not following them, sign up. They have a free email daily. It's a blurb of the news, the Texas Minute, and they flag this. I'm just so struck that in 1998, this guy got convicted of possession, trafficking, told to leave in 2000, but wasn't put on a plane. And in 2007, was again convicted of drug trafficking. And now he's being held in San Saba for sexual assault and all sorts of other crimes. Put him on airplanes and fly him out. It is cheaper and safer for the rest of us. Let's just pay the funds and send him to one of those third world countries in Africa that Trump's been sending him to. It's a real good way to keep people out. All right, guys, you're just joining us. This is Anthony Holm, host of Politics with the Big Dogs. And we've got to move on to our next segment. But you heard it here.
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0: All right, guys. So we've talked about it plenty on this show, but now we're watching it happen. A number of you wrote in, some of you called. The U.S. Senate race, right? So the Republican Ken Paxton, whom I support and supported, who eviscerated John Cornyn, the moderate, in the runoff, like almost 2-1. Now, John Cornyn and all the old Bush dynasty people are trying to say, well, Trump did this, Trump did this. No, Cornyn was already defeated, right? He barely got through round one. The majority of people voted against him. Wesley Hunt was in there. He peeled off a lot of anti-Cornyn vote. Cornyn's just been vulnerable for a long, long time in the Republican primary. The guy's pretty moderate and hadn't done much. Been up in D.C. for decades and hadn't delivered. I mean, shoot, you still don't have that. You don't even have to have a photo ID to vote in America. Like, the guy's known it the whole time. So anyway, fast forward, Cornyn's defeated, Paxton's the nominee. Well, all the Dallas money and the Bush machine money and the Cornyn donors, Cornyn's just bitter. He's refusing to help defeat Tallarico in Texas. He's just straight up bitter. Oh, Paxton's not a good campaigner. Paxton's not a good fundraiser. I'm not going to raise money for him. In fact, he's doing the opposite. He's hoovering up money and he's sending it out of state to other people, like he's going to be a lobbyist or something. I mean, heck, maybe he will. But he's doing everything he can to sabotage the Republican in Texas, which means he's doing everything he can to help Tallarico. Okay, it is what it is. They're petty. And, for 2 decades, though, the Tea Party activists, of whom I was one, are actually closer to 3 decades now. People like you and I and others, when we have had contested primaries and generally not won because the incumbent establishment has all the money and the TLR funding and everything else, and they get the moderate in. They all just browbeat us and finger wag. And they're like, this is about the party. Now you've got to come together. You've got to support the nominee. You can't let this liberal Democrat get in, right? That we've been hearing that for decades, just chastising us over that. Suddenly the roles reversed and they're like, I don't know what you're talking about. Oh, no. You nominated a bad candidate and the guy doesn't like to fundraise or struggles to fundraise. So we're not going to help. In fact, we're going to take our money and our Texas donors are going to put them out of state. All right. So none of that. The hypocrisy is just astounding. But as you and I discussed many, many times over the last few months, we all believe that ultimately funds would come in and the radical individual and the radical background who is James Tallarico would be exposed. And it has. And it's being done now. So President Trump, because of Cornyn and the Bush machine's pettiness, he had to deploy $10 million. This is after Washington, D.C. and John Thune and Cornyn and all the go-along, get-along Bush crowd spent over $150 million tearing down Paxton, yet he still defeated him more than like 60-40. It was just 2-1, basically evisceration. So now President Trump's come in with $10 million. He put it up on the air. Elon Musk has come in with a few million dollars, put it on the air. And voters and Texans are realizing what James Tallarico stands for. And he stands for God is non-binary, right? He stands for there are six genders, not two, six. He says women should or men should be allowed to compete in women's sports. And he stands for taxpayer funding of sex change surgeries for kids. That is who this guy is. And Elon Musk put up a spot that is repeating James Tallarico in his own words. And Trump's team put up a spot saying he opposes a ban on the Chinese government buying land in Texas, which is true, right? These are the things that you and I have been talking about for a year, basically, or since this guy started sniffing around and thinking about running. He is so extreme and so radical that once Texans are exposed to his record and to his rhetoric, they're going to see that there's not a shot, even if they don't like Kim Paxton. He's the lesser of the two choices, right? We're in a binary choice. And James Tallarico said, hey, we should not ban the Chinese communist nation from buying land in Texas, even if it's land that energy is an energy corridor where lines actually pass through that land or telecommunications lines pass through that land and Chinese government could tap into, or the land that butts right up against one of the many, many military bases in Texas. Tallarico said, no. We can't change the law. We got to make sure the Chinese communist government gets to buy that land. That is what the Trump team is running in a commercial. And the Musk team, what they're running is, this is a guy who supports taxpayer-funded sex change surgeries for kids. Just straight up. And he admitted to it. It was well publicized. In fact, many of you have probably seen the interview where they ask, okay, what's something that's most important to you, Mr. Tallarico? Not your family, but what is outside of your family, nearest and dearest to your heart? And he thinks about it and he says, trans children. Well, why? Because he wants to use your tax dollars, yours and mine, to sexually transition children. He, James Tallarico, also says, of course, a 15-year-old young man who identifies as a girl gets to participate in girls swimming and girls sports at the UIL level in Texas through our public schools. Of course he does. And if he decides he's really Brenda and not Tommy, then he gets to shower with your daughters too. That's what this guy believes. It's just insanity. This is a fella who says God is non-binary. This is a fella who says in the Texas Capitol during committee hearings, he preaches, basically. He claims to be a preacher, but in this instance, I'm using the word a little differently. He preaches to a witness. Well, hold on now. Science has determined unequivocally that there aren't just two genders. In fact, there are six. So now people are running commercials exposing voters and exposing Texans to the beliefs of James Tallarico, and he's about to collapse. So to the old Bush machine and the Cornyns and the bitter people in Texas and the Texans for Lawsuit Reforms, that profile of moderate activists in Texas who's been trying to defeat Ken Paxton for 10 years, guess what? He's your next U.S. senator, and the proof is in the pudding of these commercials. Over the next 6 to 8 weeks, James Tallarico is going to collapse. He's going to collapse with the electorate under the weight of his own words and the beliefs that he embodies and his ideals and values. These are fundamentally wrong for Texas and fundamentally out of step, not just with Republicans, but independents and regular Texans, even moderate Democrats, don't believe this radical nonsense that he has spewed for years and years and years. So tragically, President Trump's PAC and Elon Musk's PAC and others are going to have to pay for it because of the bitter pettiness of the Bush-Cornyn machine. But that's how it goes. We are going to have Ken Paxton as U.S. Senator. We're going to put James Tallarico on the bench entirely. He won't even be a Texas House member anymore. And reasoned, rational thought is going to overcome extremism, even after John Thune and Cornyn and the Bush machine spent $150 million trying to tear down Ken Paxton. If you're just joining us, this is Anthony Holm, host of Politics with the Big Dogs. Make sure you're following us, politicswiththebigdogs.com. And sign up for both our weekly newsletter, keep you in the know, and also please, please, please sign the petition to ban taxpayer-funded lobbying. If you'll put your full address and your name, put it in there, then we'll send it directly to your state representative and your state senator and tell them that you support banning taxpayer-funded lobbying and you need them to vote for it. We've got to move on to Highland Park Independent School District. So Highland Park, which is perhaps one of, if not the wealthiest neighborhoods in Texas. It's in the heart of Dallas. It is where all the big, huge mansions and the old money, you know, the institutions of wealth, the billionaire class in Dallas, many of them live in Highland Park. So, but it's a public independent school district, Highland Park. So these guys, there is a whole brouhaha about the construction and the building of a tennis facility. Actually, it's not so much about the construction. It's more about running it. So this is like a hybrid tennis center in the Dallas, in the Highland Park Independent School District. Highland Park is its own little community inside Dallas. They run it for the high school and for the junior high, but they also have dues and members from the community. So you can go and play tennis there and you can get lessons and all these things. So there's a bunch of brouhaha by the exclusive community of Highland Park about how it's being run, what it's costing, who's making money. Is it an entity controlled by the Highland Park Independent School District? Is it a nonprofit? There's just all sorts of rumors and buzz and issues and concerns starting in like 2019 and in through 2020 and 2021. And then a group of concerned citizens, they begin questioning the Highland Park school board, the administrators, the board members about the management and alleged mismanagement, right, of this tennis center. This is the first world problems of the wealth and folks in Texas. But look, this is a big issue on policy, and we're going to get to it in just a moment. Because Highland Park ISD, right, their school board, they go out and they hire a lawyer and they say, the superintendent of the school board, they say, hey, lawyer, go and investigate this. We have a whole bunch of concerns about its organization, its management structure. People are complaining. They thinking there's fiduciary issues. So we need to do an intensive research project. The lawyer hires an accounting team. It looks to me like they went and they did forensic accounting and issues a big report, as is often the case, whether it's a public company or an entity or otherwise being investigated or investigating itself. But here's what's significant. So this elected body, Highland Park Independent School District, says, well, wait a second. We're the ones who hired the lawyer. This is our report, and we have attorney-client privilege. You, the public, the people who are paying for the tennis center, who are paying your school taxes, you don't get to see this because we have attorney-client privilege. So this is what's happened. The Republican-led legislature has created effectively this exception for local governments and similarly situated bodies to have attorney-client privilege. And even though you're a public entity, they, being these public entities, the school board, Highland Park School Board in this instance, said, oh, no, we don't have to share this information. We don't have to show you the product. Even though you're paying for it with your tax dollars and we are a public school board, we don't have to show this to you. So our good conservative friends at Texas Public Policy Foundation, TPPF, who we've talked about many times, and in fact, we've had some of their folks on as guests. They're TPPF, I remind us all, are really the thought leaders behind banning taxpayer-funded lobbying, the biggest scam. And of course, TPPF ends up filing a public information request to get the results of this investigation. This is a Whitley Penn report, an HPISD. Says, no, this is a privileged report. We don't have to give it up. They petition the Texas Attorney General's office. They petition local courts. And this goes into a legal battle. Whether the Highland Park Independent School District must allow the people who pay for Highland Park Independent School District and indeed paid for this full research project and this investigation, this accounting investigation into management and what many believe is mismanagement of Highland Park ISD's tennis facility, whether they have to allow the public to see it. The long and the short is, after a number of years of protracted legal battle, the Texas Supreme Court finally said, okay, we're going to hear this case. So TPPF, as a lead plaintiff, is like, we want to just be able to see this public information. And they've spent a lot of life energy and a lot of good legal minds and time and effort and no doubt funds of TPPF to go and petition all the courts and go through the months and years of rigmarole to get to a position where they're now going to be brief. Thank goodness thoughtful conservatives are actually pressing an issue in the courts to open up, you know, public exposure of all of this fraud and violations. It's totally inappropriate. Hopefully the Texas Supreme Court will do the right thing. It's, you know, it is 100% Republicans top to bottom on the bench, many of them appointed by Abbott, but most of them are big business people first, and they're contorting the law and common sense to ensure that the insurance companies and the big companies and corporations get what they want. But we'll have an update after this case is heard and law is resolved whether Highland Park Independent School District had to release their study for malfeasance and theft, frankly, and mismanagement, or if the Texas Supreme Court allowed them to continue to cloak bad actions by bad actors who are taxpayer funded, you know, just top to bottom. All of this stuff are paid for our money by our funds. And I'm just not sure if they're going to open up truth or not, or they're going to let it be remain in the dark. There's no way around it. So once this case is decided, and hopefully there'll be an affirmative finding one way or the other, and then we'll talk about it. We might even have one of the guys from the TPPF team who's arguing it and has it in front of the court. We'll try to get him on. They're a great bunch over there. If you're not familiar with Texas Public Policy Foundation, I encourage you to do so. They're doing yeoman's work, right? Like, this is hard, grinding work, massive filings. Nobody's out there to pay for it. It's just the right thing. Rob Henneke is a good lawyer. He heads that group over at TPPF. We'll see if we can't get Rob on here and get some more information. This is Anthony Holm, host of Politics with the Big Dogs. Thank you so much for fighting for liberty. Thank you so much for joining us. Let's go forth and conquer. Conservative values will overcome. God bless you and God bless Texas.
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7: Breaking news this hour at Town Hall. I'm Bob Agnew in Washington. A new front line in the Middle East after Saudi Arabia says it was forced to shut down a major pipeline after it was attacked by Houthi drones.
8: The Houthis made their biggest territorial gains in years along the Bab el-Mandab Strait, one of the world's key shipping lanes. This represents the ongoing threat to global energy security and international commerce posed by regional instability. Saudi Arabia said it had shut down the east-west pipeline after it was attacked the day before. The Saudi Ministry of Energy called the shutdown, quote, a precautionary measure. Under President Trump's foreign policy, rogue regimes and foreign militants faced clear, uncompromising deterrence, ensuring American energy interests and key global shipping lanes were forcefully protected. Bernie Bennett reporting.
7: Senator Tom Cotton says he expects Iran to continue all efforts to undermine the United States.
9: So, you know, they call us the great Satan. Israel is only the little Satan. So if they have a choice, they're going to try to take on the great Satan first. And that's what they've been doing now.
7: And Senator Cotton spoke to the Salem Radio Network this week. Diesel prices hitting record highs at a bad time for many U.S. farmers, people like this man in Forest City, Missouri.
10: We have to harvest. We have to run the machines. We have to use the diesel. So bottom line is it cuts into our bottom line. Things are already tight with input prices on the front end when we plant and everything is going way up. Chemical, fertilizer. But now you add the fuel in, it hurts during the harvest.
7: Inflation was up in August thanks to surging gas prices.
11: The consumer price index rose 3.4% last month compared to the year ago, the same as July. But on a monthly basis, inflation accelerated as costs jumped 0.4% from July to August, up from an increase of just 0.1% the previous month. The Federal Reserve is considering whether to lift its short-term interest rate next week, with some officials saying the report could swing them either way.
7: That is Michael Harrington. More from townhall.com.
12: The midterms are almost here, and Republicans could be in deep trouble. Polls show Democrats leading in key races. Tonight, Rob Finnerty on Newsmax reveals the growing threat from the DSA and the radical left. With less than 60 days to go, Finnerty says it's time for the GOP to hit the panic button. The House may go, and control of the Senate is up for grabs. Gas prices, mortgage rates, health care, and out-of-control national debt. Americans are angry, and the progressive left wants total control of Congress. Tallarico, El Sayed, AOC, Bernie Sanders. Finnerty reveals President Trump's secret plan to fight back and what you can do to help him. Don't miss Finnerty tonight at 8 p.m. Eastern on Newsmax. 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
7: The Nashville Airport is soon to be renamed for entertainer Dolly Parton.
13: Parton, who passed away 2 weeks ago, has previously declined such honors. The state-controlled Metropolitan Nashville Airport Authority has unanimously approved a motion to begin the renaming process. While the process could take a year or more, the change would make Parton the first woman whose name adorns one of America's 50 busiest airports. I'm Lisa Dwyer.
7: And in college football, it was Austin Summers throwing for 292 yards and three touchdowns. Number 23, Missouri beat Kansas 38-21 in the latest edition of the Border War. That game played last night. And Robert Woodyard Jr. helped the Tigers take control with back-to-back second-half turnovers. Jamal Roberts ran for 120 yards and a touchdown. You'll find breaking news and analysis at townhall.com. Police say five people were killed, 40 others injured after a Dutch tour bus crashed in eastern Switzerland. More details from Charles Ledesma.
14: This carrying 45 people slammed into a roadside crash barrier and overturned on Thursday afternoon between the Swiss villages of Souche and Venez. Three people remain in serious condition at the hospital. Prosecutors and police are investigating the incident, though no other vehicles are believed to be involved. OED, the travel agency behind the trip, expressed shock and devastation, while Swiss President Guy Parmelin has vowed a thorough investigation. Images show crews cutting into the overturned bus with power saws. I'm Charles de Ledesma.
7: It was a booming session on Friday to end the week as the Dow and other major indexes recovered some of their earlier losses from the week. The Dow up more than 500 points. The Nasdaq up by 251. More of these stories at Town Hall.
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20: All right, welcome to the show, everybody. I'm your host, Kenny Michaels. It is great to be here today. Welcome aboard. We got a lot to talk about. Very exciting news about gold and about silver. Let's go, let's go, let's go, baby. Let's go. How exciting. All right, ladies and gentlemen, our toll-free number is down today, so I'm going to give you another number. If you want to call into the studio, feel free. I got a little static in my headset, but that's okay. Call into this number. Here's the number to get me live, 323-622-7363. Again, 323-622-7363. That's the number to get me live. I'm Kenny Michaels. This is Striking Gold. Let's go, let's go, let's go. All right. You can go to kennysgoldquiz.com. Okay, and anytime, fill out the information, and it comes to my email, and I will help you get your retirement account and or your cash into physical gold and silver. You can follow me on Instagram. Go to Striking Gold with Kenny Michaels, all one word. Be a follower of mine. We're getting thousands of people are joining. Again, it is... Go to Instagram and go to Striking Gold with Kenny Michaels. All right. Again, the number to get me live, 323-622-7363. Let's go. China made an announcement about silver. China says silver will triple in the next year. China says silver will triple in the next year. Triple. So can you imagine taking an IRA and let's say it's $100,000 and you put it in silver and China's right and it triples, you've gone to $300,000. Now here's my question. Do you think if you left $100,000 in stocks, you're going to triple in a year? You're not. You're not going to double in a year. You'll be lucky to make 50% on your investment, and even that ain't going to happen. The stock market in the last year is only up 8% in a year? That's the point. That's why you see this rush to gold and silver. According to Global Banking, China has now said silver to triple in 1 year. Bank of America said it. Citibank said it. Robert Kiyosaki said it. Okay? So here we go. Jim Rickard says gold to 10,000 by the end of this year. He says silver to 325. It's crazy. It's crazy. $700 billion has been dumped into the silver market. What does that mean? It means $700 billion worth of silver has been purchased in the last year. That's why there's a shortage, but demand for it is crazy off the charts. So when you move your retirement account into physical metal, you move it into both gold and silver. Gold and silver. Okay? All right. The number to get me live right now, 323-622-7363. That's the number to get me live. I'm Kenny Michaels. 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All right. Oh, by the way, don't forget, follow me on Instagram. Striking Gold with Kenny Michaels. Become a follower. I got thousands. Everybody's jumping onto this wagon. It's a hell of a lot of fun. All right. I'm going to share a story that is very important. I had a woman call me who tuned into this show about a year ago. And she moved a $100,000 IRA into silver. She did it. She did all silver. Listen to this. She made a withdrawal from the account. She withdrew all of it in the silver itself, meaning not in dollars. She took $100,000 worth of silver, actually a little more, $138,000, out of her account in silver, in the physical metal itself. You ready for this? When she got her 1099 for taxes, ready for this? It said $42,000, not $130,000. She saved $19,000 in taxes because she moved to precious metals. That's crazy. It's wonderful, but it's crazy. This is what warms my heart. You understand that? Knowing that I can help senior people or people near retirement, that I can help senior people save that much money or more in tax when they take their money out of their retirement account. That's the beauty of it. That's the beauty of it. Okay? This particular woman was 68 years old. She took all the money out of her account in physical silver that I gave her. She took 130 grand, 128 something was the real number, but I'm just rounding up. 128,000 some odd number. She took it all out in silver. And when she got her 1099, it said 42,000 and change. If she didn't move that retirement account into silver and left it in stocks, and pulled that $128,000 out, she would have paid tax on the whole $128,000. Instead, she only paid tax on $42,000. That's the advantage of silver and gold. She saved $19,000 in taxes. That's nuts. That's crazy nuts. Crazy nuts. 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You get the good-looking Brad Pitt of Precious Metals, the sexiest man on radio. Oola, oola, oola. GQ Magazine is going to reach out to me at some point. When they give up on all these famous actors, they're going to reach out and go, you know what? We've been making mistakes all these years. We are choosing Kenny Michaels as sexiest man alive. That's it. All right, the number to get me live, 888-961-0222. That's the number to get me live. I'm Kenny Michaels. I'm jacked up and juiced. I've got so much information for you about gold and silver. It's crazy. But before I do, I'm going to go to the phones because they're going crazy already. We got Angie in Phoenix, Arizona. Angie, welcome to the show. Angie, let's go.
1: Thanks, Kenny. So I have been listening to your show for about a month, and I've been meaning to buy gold. And you said earlier that gold is up 16%. Did I miss the boat? I'm 62.
20: Well, the answer is no, you didn't miss the boat. And gold is not up 16%. Gold's up in the last year closer to 50%. However, no, you have not missed the boat. You have not. The boat is still parked at the dock. I will tell you when you're going to miss the boat, though. When you and I are done on this phone call, I'm going to play a video that came out last week from Jim Rickards, and Trump re-put it on his Truth Social and pushed it out worldwide, saying that by the end of the year, gold's going to hit 10,000. Rickards even mentions 20, but I don't think it's going to hit 20. But Jim Rickards, who's the number one precious metals guru probably in the world, is mentioning 10,000. Now, if it hits 10,000, you'll miss the boat. Because if you get into gold now and he's right and it hits 10,000, you're more than doubling your money in what, 4 months? Right?
1: Right.
20: Okay. So, agreed. No, you have not missed the boat.
1: Now.
20: But I'm telling you, I'm telling you now, the longer people wait, the more the gold will cost them. Now China's saying silver's going to triple. Bank of America saying it's going to triple. Citibank saying it's going to triple. Robert Kiyosaki saying it's going to triple. Okay? So, you know, what do they all know that we don't know? What they all know is that there was $700 billion worth of silver purchased in the last year. What that's doing is it's minimizing the supply. But the demand for silver is crazy, crazy, crazy. Between solar, electric car, AI development, Southern California Edison, all of them striving for silver. So, Angie, you have not missed the boat, but now's the time. So you got two options. You can either go to kennysgoldquiz.com, which means when you go there, you're going to get the good-looking Brad Pitt of Precious Metals, the sexiest man on air. You're going to get me calling you directly to help you, or you can call Golden Crest Metals directly at 888-406-6222, and they're there right now. Angie, are you wanting to do this with cash or a retirement account?
1: Both.
20: What'd you say?
1: Both.
20: Okay,
1: cash
20: both.
1: And
20: okay.
1: Retirement.
20: Okay, so, in a nutshell, a retirement account you can roll over tax-free, penalty-free, and you should, okay? You should. However, your cash, you can do a check or bank wire. The difference between the two is this, Angie. When you do a cash deal, the metals are shipped to you. When you roll over a retirement account, by law, the metals go to a depository until you withdraw it. No big deal. That's fine.
1: Okay.
20: Okay. However,
1: right.
20: However, don't let that stop you, honey, because I got news for you. I said this before you called in. I had a woman who bought silver. She withdrew it in a year. She pulled out all the silver in silver form, meaning not in the U.S. dollar. She saved $19,000 in taxes. That's the benefit in moving the metal. You understand?
1: I understand.
20: And if I ask you this question, do you know how much gold is in Fort Knox?
1: No idea.
20: Right. Do you know why you have no idea? You have no idea because the government keeps it private because gold and silver's private. Well, guess what? Here's the good news. I'm okay with not knowing how much they have in gold and silver because they don't know how much I have in gold and silver. It's a private investment. That's the beauty of it. That's the beauty of it. Do you understand?
1: I understand.

0: You're welcome. Have a great day. God bless. Bye-bye. All right, the number to get me live, 888-961-0222. That's the number to get me live. I'm Kenny Michaels. This is Striking Gold, and everybody is striking gold. All right, here we go. We got our this week's gold miner. Let's go ahead and bring him on. Marino, welcome to the show, sir. Marino, are you there?
1: Yes, I'm here. How are you?
0: Yeah, how you doing, Marino?
1: I'm doing good. I'm doing great.
0: Good. Well, congratulations.
1: I'm glad to be on the show.
0: Good. Congratulations for being this week's gold miner. So here's my question. I'm going to go ahead, which is a hard thing for me to do. I'm going to go ahead and shut my mouth and allow you to kind of tell your story. So what happened?
1: Well, a while back, I called. I listened to you. I started listening to you a while back on the radio, and you just get me fired up just listening to you every day. every Saturday when you're on there, but I hear you. But so I called, just kind of a little bit inquisitive about what you were talking about, and so then I talked to somebody. And I have some money that's been put up and kind of figuring out it's going up and down. And I wanted to change from where I had my money invested in to come over to Golden Crest Metal. So I got started. They called me right back. And it was very easy process as far as getting, getting the transitioning over. It walked me through everything. And they also would they. 10% of what I invested, they're sending me gold. So I put like $83,000, in the, as far, you know, Golden Crest Metals, and they're sending me $8,300 in worth of silver right to my door, which I haven't got yet, but it's on its way.
0: Yep. It's on its way. You got $8,300 in free silver, and that free silver is just for tuning into the sexiest guy on the radio, sir. There's no gimmick, no game. It's just a free gift I give to people because there would be no show without you people listening. We've got 9 people who listen nationwide to this show, and I'm grateful to all 9 of you. So, one question I do have, sir, and I'm glad the process went well. That's why do you think I recommend Golden Crest Metals to everybody? Because I know the service you're going to get.
1: Yes, sir.
0: I know the buyback you're going to get. I know the price you're going to get. There's finally, for the first time, there's a gold company out there not ripping people off, thank God. Anyway, here's my question to you, sir. There's a lot of people that are nervous. You know, there's a war with Iran. There's rumbling about Russia. There's inflation. There's higher costs. There's, you know, everything's in chaos at the moment, right? And a lot of people are nervous. Is there any advice you would give to people, sir?
1: Well, as far as the investment goes, I'm just thinking like you said, there's a lot going on today, and you can't really you don't know what's as far as your investments and your money, you don't know which way it's gonna go, and things are affecting. But Golden Crest Metals with gold, when you're investing in gold, you sure that's gonna always be available.
0: Bingo.
1: It's gonna just. Yeah, it's going to be available. And it, like I said, and it also goes up as far as the dollar. I mean, the gold is just going to be there. It's going to be available to you all the time. That's why.
0: You're right.
1: That's why I made the switch. Yes.
0: Well, good. And you're right. And I'll tell a story about the dollar after you and I are done. Well, listen. Congratulations on your free $8,300 in free silver that's coming to your door. Yes, you're right. Your money's safe now. Yes, you're right. Your money's safe now. Now you're in real money, not Monopoly money. I gave you a get out of jail free card, and you get to keep that permanently. Now, don't go commit a crime because the get out of jail free cards I give don't apply to jail, sir. Anyway, I just want to say for being this week's gold miner, sir, I'm going to send you a free case of Omaha Steaks, courtesy. See him myself. And by the way, in this case,
1: thank you.
0: You're welcome. In this case comes ground beef patties. It comes filet mignon wrapped in bacon. Booyah. Put a little blue cheese on that, man. Oh my goodness. And then there's the hot dogs, chicken breasts, and there's seasoning. And it might even come with a little chocolate lava cake as well. So I got people here in the studio. They're so excited. They're throwing lights at me and everything. So, all right. Anyway, congratulations, brother. Okay.

0: Thank you so much, Mr. Michael. Thank you. Thank you so much. I really appreciate you.
1: You're welcome, buddy. God bless. Bye-bye. All right, the number to get me live, 888-961-0222. Here we go. I'm going to tell you a story right now. By the way, you can go to kennysgoldquiz.com. You can follow me on Instagram. Go to Striking Gold with Kenny Michaels, all one real long word. You'll see my good-looking studly face on there. Boom! You'll be like, darn, I'm following this guy just because of his looks. Anyway, and then you can also call Golden Crest Metals at 888-406-6222. Pay attention to what I'm going to tell you. How much time do we have before a break? We got time? We got time yet? 2 minutes. I can do this story in 2 minutes. All right, so I have a friend going to Europe next week, and he went to Wells Fargo and bought euros. And he gave them $5,500 in cash. And they said, your euros will be in a couple days. We'll call you when they're in. They called him. They said, your euros are in, sir. Come and get them. He went to get them. They handed him $4,475 in euros. He gave them $5,500 in American dollars. He got $4,475 in euros. What does that mean? It means the dollar is poo-poo. That's what it means. He lost $1,100. That's how weak the U.S. dollar is to the euro. That blew my mind. I knew the dollar was poo-poo. Didn't shock me that it was poo-poo. I already knew. But he lost, he called me and said, Ken, guess what just happened? You got to talk about it on your show. And he told me the story. He lost $1,100 converting his dollars into euros. Now, we're going to take a break. But when we come back, I'm going to tell you a story about gold and silver that's happening right now in Houston, Texas. It's exciting. It's wonderful. It got me so jacked up and juiced up, I didn't know what I couldn't sleep for 2 days. This news I'm going to give you. I tossed and turned. My wife said, what's the matter with you? I said, well, and I told her the story. And she says, honey, it's 3 o'clock in the morning. I don't care about your stinking story. That's what she told me. That's what my wife told me. And I'm as good looking at 3 o'clock in the morning as I am now. And she still had the nerve to tell me that to my face. So I do have a big story to tell you about gold and silver in Houston, Texas. Okay. I'm also going to share with you that Goldman Sachs is saying gold will run like crazy. Okay, China's saying silver's going to triple. Jim Rickard's saying gold to 10,000. When we come back from break, I'm going to play Jim Rickard's video for you. You're going to hear him live, what he says about the government and about gold and about where it's going by the end of this year. Wow. Man, we got so much to talk about. All right, I'm Kenny Michaels. This is Striking Gold. The number to get me live, 888-961-0222. Again, 888-961-0222. You can go to kennysgoldquiz.com anytime. 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Yep, they're open today. They're open every day. They're open all the time, 24 hours, 7 days a week. It feels like the whole world's pounding me to buy gold. Let's go. Let's go. Every senior, let's go. Let's go. Let's go. Call up Golden Crest Metals, 888-406-6222. All right, the number to get me live here, 888-961-0222. Start lining up the phone lines. I'll take calls all day today if I have to. We'll be right back.
2: With SRN News, I'm Bob Agnew in Washington. A day of remembrance yesterday on the 21st anniversary of the September 11th terrorist attacks. President Trump, among those who spoke at an event at the Pentagon, the names of all the victims of the plane that flew into the building there were read aloud. Similar ceremonies took place in various places, including Ground Zero in New York and Shanksville, Pennsylvania. One Texas Democrat running for the U.S. Senate facing questions about a major shift now on transgender athletes in women's sports. James Tallarico in the past had been in favor of men being able to play against women. Now he is shifting that position and coming under fire as a result. Diesel prices, a big story on the economic front this week in this country. They've hit another record high, soaring past $6 a gallon on average. It's making life harder for truck drivers to get the goods around the country and also for farmers trying to harvest their corn.
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5: The midterms are almost here, and Republicans could be in deep trouble. Polls show Democrats leading in key races. Tonight, Rob Finnerty on Newsmax reveals the growing threat from the DSA and the radical left. With less than 60 days to go, Finnerty says it's time for the GOP to hit the panic button. The House may go, and control of the Senate is up for grabs. 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Americans are angry, and the progressive left wants total control of Congress. Tallarico, El Sayed, AOC, Bernie Sanders. Finnerty reveals President Trump's secret plan to fight back and what you can do to help him. Don't miss Finnerty tonight at 8 p.m. Eastern on Newsmax. 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

0: 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Don't forget to follow me on Instagram, Striking Gold with Kenny Michaels. Type it all one word, become a follower. We got thousands. Everybody's jumping on the wagon. I'm loving it. All right. I know we have a guy holding. His name is Oscar. You're in San Diego, Oscar. Oscar, stay on. I promise you I'll get to you. I got to tell two very important things. All right. So Houston, listen to this. Houston, we don't have a problem. There's a company called Houston Auto World. They are a car dealership. They now accept physical gold and silver to buy cars. I could not sleep for 2 days. I wanted to go to Texas and buy a car. I was going to take some gold and silver out of my safe at home. I was going to go through TSA. And every time I go to TSA, you know, they always say, oh, here he comes, here he comes. They always, no matter what airport I go to, here he comes, here he comes. They say, excuse me, Brad Pitt. I say, yes. They say, just walk on through, sir. So I just walk on through. But anyway, I was going to take my gold and silver with my coins with me. And I wanted to go to Houston and buy a car just to go through the transaction of buying with gold and silver. And I want to say this, if there's anybody at Houston Auto World tuning into this show, I love you, God bless you, and you're setting a precedent, and I hope the rest of this country follows suit. I think it's awesome. They now accept gold and silver to buy a car. How cool is that? Think about it. It makes sense for them because the dollar is poo-poo, right? And we know gold and silver ain't poo-poo because the Lord don't poo-poo. He don't poo-poo. He don't give us nothing that's poo-poo, right? How awesome is that? So thank you, Houston Auto World. Love you to death. All right. I want to play the video. Oscar in San Diego. Hold on. I'll get to you. I want to play, ladies and gentlemen, Jim Rickards, if you don't know who that is the number one precious metals analyst guru guy, for sure in this country, probably nationwide. And he recently came out and said gold will hit 10,000 by the end of this year. How awesome is that? You better hurry up and get in. You won't be able to afford it. And when Trump saw it, Trump pushed it out on his personal Truth Social account. He pushed it out worldwide. Then there were articles, of course, people coming out saying the reason Trump did that is he's letting the world know that that may be the number he intends to reprice gold and silver at. So this is exciting news for sure. And if you haven't invested yet in gold and silver, you better move your retirement account right now. Okay, I'm gonna let you hear Jim Rickards' video. Here we go.
1: When confidence cracks, when people start to question whether the government has things under control, money flows to gold, and it's just getting started. My target is $10,000 per ounce, and I believe we could see it before the end of 2026. Even $20,000 is not out of the question, but the higher gold rises, the more likely it becomes. Once gold gets rolling, the mass itself starts working in its favor.
0: Once gold gets rolling, the mass starts working in its favor, okay? He says, when confidence starts to crack, and that's where we are, confidence is starting to crack. He said, people run to gold. Now, I say that because I've asked all of you on this show, I've made this comment free to everybody. How much do you trust Wall Street? If your answer is, I really don't, your confidence is cracking, you go to gold. Here's another question. How much do you think your retirement money will be there when you need it if you left it where it is? How sure are you based on everything going on in the world? If you say, well, I'm not really sure, then your confidence is cracking. You move to gold. He thinks 10,000 an ounce by the end of this year. That's more than double. That's more than Wells Fargo said, and they said double. So now's the time, guys. Call Golden Crest Metals, 888-406-6222. That's the number. They're there right now. Or you can go to kennysgoldquiz.com. You go there, man, you get me, and you'll have no harder working dude than me. Remember one thing about me, ladies and gentlemen. You do not work for me. I work for you. I do this show for you seniors. The woman in the beginning of this show, I told you, saved $19,000 in taxes because she came to me. She moved her retirement account a little over a year ago into silver. She pulled all the silver out in silver form. She saved 19 grand in taxes. I was thrilled to hear it. That's my goal, to take every senior in this country, stick them into gold, and let them reap the journey and reap the benefits and keep more of their money. That's the name of the game. So I'm working for you. I do this show Saturday. I do this show Sunday. I do this show Tuesday. I do this show Thursday. It airs somewhere, someplace. I don't even know where I'm on anymore. But I don't care. The bottom line is I work for you. You don't work for me. So remember that. Go to kennysgoldquiz.com, and I will bust my tushy to help you. All right. Oh, by the way, before I grab Oscar in San Diego, I have to say this. Apple event is coming out. And one thing you guys don't know about me. You know I have a grandson, right? You know he's my whole world. Oh, I forgot to make the announcement on the radio. I forgot to tell my listeners. Oh, shame on me. Ladies and gentlemen, last week I found out that I'm going to be a grandpa for the second time. My little grandson is my little grandson is going to be a big brother to somebody. Now, I do need a prayer from all of you, please. Let me explain. I have five boys. Think, wow, five boys, a basketball team. Yeah, actually, they all play. I have five boys. Now, they're all grown men by now, but I have five boys. And I have a grandson. The color pink doesn't even exist in my home. We have no girls except for the wife. Even the dog's a boy. Snickers is a boy, okay? So now, my daughter-in-law is pregnant again. And I just want the baby to be healthy. That's first and foremost, right? But maybe if we all band together and we kneel and we hold hands and we kneel and we pray that Kenny Michaels gets a granddaughter. Not that I don't love my grandson. He's my whole world. And I'll take another one just like him. But if I could get a little girl, that would complete my life. So I'm just letting you guys know, I really want a little girl. All right. Anyway, the number to get me live, 888-961-0222. That's the number to get me live. I'm Kenny Michaels. This is Striking Gold. Sorry to get a little emotional, but I would just love I love my grandbaby. So I just, I don't care. Let it be healthy. But boy, if it's a girl, can you imagine? I'll be doing this show from Mars. I'll be up at past the moon. All right, let's go to the phones. Let's go to Oscar in San Diego, who's been ultra patient. Oscar, welcome to the show. Oscar?
2: Sir, good morning. How are you?
0: Good morning. How are you, sir?
2: Yes. Great. Congratulations, being a grandpa.
0: Thank you. Thank you. I'm excited. We'll see what this one brings. Go ahead.
2: Yes. At the present time, I took my money out of the bank. I've been listening to you for the last month or so. So I got questions, and I'm very excited about the news about gold. I want to invest like $13,000, $15,000 in it to start off. Okay. And how long do I need to keep it in there in order to see the benefits, the profits coming out of it?
0: Well,
2: can I use it as a passive income?
0: Okay, well, first of all, gold is not income producing. Gold is growth producing. Gold doesn't produce income to people. It produces growth, meaning it strengthens your money, right? So, you know, you invest money and then you make money because gold goes up. Now, remember this, Oscar. Gold is not a get-rich-quick scheme. If you think, I'm going to buy it on Monday and sell it on Friday and make money, no, you're not. No, you're not. Gold is one of these investments that you buy it, and gold is considered a long-term hold, usually 3 to 5 years or longer. You know, Kevin O'Leary, if you know who that is, Oscar, Kevin O'Leary, Mr. Wonderful from Shark Tank, he's a big gold and silver buyer. And he did a video not too long ago, and he said in the video, he said, people ask me all the time, should I buy gold? And he always answers yes, because gold, and these were his words. He says, gold always goes up in value, and it has for thousands of years. He's right. Not necessarily on a daily basis. Some days it goes up, some days it goes down. But if you treat gold for what it is, a long-term investment, it always goes up. It always goes up. Because that's what gold is. Gold is an insurance. Right now, your money in the bank is garbage. It's poo-poo. It's garbage. Absolute stinking garbage. Okay? The bank pays you nothing. Wait a minute. The bank pays you nothing. Then they tax you on the nothing. Then you give the tax form to your account. Now you pay tax on the nothing. So you really got nothing. Right? So, yeah. So the great part about buying gold and silver is when you buy it with cash, the metals go to your home. Then you get to sit on it at your home and just go enjoy life. And as it goes up in value, sure, you're making money. And there's no tax form because your gold and silver sitting in the safe at home making you money. And if you die, that gold and silver at your home transfers to your heirs with zero government involvement. Zero. Zero. But if you leave your money in the bank,
2: yes.
0: If you leave your money in the bank and you die, and your heirs take your death cert and go into the bank and say, hey, my brother, my dad, my cousin, my grandpa, whatever died, and I'm next in line and I'm here to get the money, you can rest assured with a warm heart up in heaven, sir, that they don't go into the bank by themselves. Uncle Sam goes with them. And Uncle Sam says, yes. Oscar died, and Uncle Sam says, yes, Oscar died, and we're also inheriting some of this money. But when you're in gold, Uncle Sam's left out in the cold. When you're in gold, see? You understand?
2: Yes.
0: All right, call Golden Crest Metals.
2: I understand.
0: Sir. All right, call Golden Crest Metals. They'll help you, 888-406-6222. They're there right now, or you can go to kennysgoldquiz.com. And answer a couple questions. It'll come to my email, and then I will call you when I'm done on air today. Okay?
2: Great. Thank you for your time.
0: And one more thing, Oscar. Don't forget to follow. Oh, Oscar, wait a minute. You're in San Diego, right?
2: Yes.
0: How close are you to Temecula?
2: About an hour.
0: An hour.
2: I'm in South San Diego. I'm in Chula Vista.
0: Okay, so let me ask you a question. Yes. If I told you you could have a fantastic dinner, would you drive an hour for a fantastic dinner, sir?
2: Yes.
0: Good. I want you to drive an hour. Are you married?
2: No.
0: No. Smart man. No, I'm teasing. Oh. Listen. Thank God my wife's still sleeping right now. Thank God for that. I may come home to a shotgun. Anyway, listen to me. You need to go to Temecula and go to a restaurant called The Gambling Cowboy. Okay?
2: The Gambling Cowboy, okay?
0: Yeah, and get the... Listen, follow my directions, sir. When you sit down...
2: All right.
0: You'll get something to drink. Order the appetizer of their brie cheese. Just order the brie cheese appetizer. And after you eat that, you'll think, okay, this is what they serve at the gates of heaven before you get in. It's like the food they serve before the Lord opens the gate for you. And then for dinner, you got to order the filet mignon and order it with bacon crumbles. And blue cheese. Just order that, sir. And the mashed potatoes. And then, sir, while you're eating it,
2: okay.
0: While you're eating it, every bite, when you swallow it, I want you to say, I love Kenny Michaels. And then you take another bite and you swallow it. I love Kenny Michaels. Okay? Okay, sir?
2: All right,
0: sir.
2: I got it.
0: Yeah, go to kennysgoldquiz.com or call Golden Crest Metals at 888-406-6222 and they'll help you. Okay, brother?
2: Thank you for your time.
0: You got
2: Thank
0: it. You. Bye-bye. All right, the number to get me live, 888-961-0222. I'm Kenny Michaels is Striking Gold. Follow me on Instagram. Striking Gold with Kenny Michaels is the handle name. Go there and follow me. So guess what Donald Trump did this week regarding gold? He put a new toy in the White House. You know, some people buy RVs for toys. Some buy jet skis. Some buy, what else do they buy for toys? Motorcycles. Motorcycles are toys sometimes, right? Trump put on his desk, ready for this, a new phone in case he has to call Putin or whoever. He's got to call Putin or he's got to call the Kim Jong-un if he has to call any one of those guys. The new phone that Trump put on the White House desk isn't all gold. Leave it to our president. Leave it to our president, the master of gold, gets a solid gold phone. Now, the Apple event is coming out. Apple is about to launch. You know, every September they have an Apple event. Kenny Michaels never misses that event. I am a massive Apple fan, folks. I have the very first iPhone. I still have it in my drawer. I've had every iPhone ever made. Now, I have been dreaming. Listen, I want to share a story, a personal story. I have been dreaming of the day that Apple would come out with a foldable iPhone. Because I'm a gadget freak. My dad, who passed away 5 years ago, my dad was a gadget freak. My dad had a gadget for everything. My dad had a gadget that literally, before they had watches, my dad probably finagled a gadget to tell him what time it was. My dad had a gadget for everything. He's a gadget freak. My dad was Inspector Gadget. Now, that ran through to my blood, through my veins, and I'm a gadget freak. Okay, you should see what's been coming to my door lately, Amazon, right? I got this gadget for my phone, this gadget. Anyway, they're coming out with a foldable iPhone. Now, I am so stoked about a foldable iPhone that I'm actually thinking, I know it's going to be very expensive, but I'm actually thinking about maybe taking some of my gold and silver and seeing if Apple will take my gold and silver for the foldable phone. I am so stinking excited about the foldable phone, I can't even tell you. Woo, this week, they're going to announce it. Woo-hoo! The only thing better than that is gold doubling. And according to Jim Rickards, it's going to be more than that. Okay, so exciting times. Get your retirement account into physical gold and silver. Okay, you can roll it over tax-free, penalty-free. Senior. That's all I'm focused on are seniors. Older people like me. I'm 64. I know. Calm down, ladies. Calm down, men. I know you're thinking to me, how does a guy look this good at 64? Guys, I work at this. I want you to know. I go to the gym every day. I work out. I'm pumping iron in there. Like a He-Man. I'm in there. You should see the people that run the gym. They come up to me. They say, sir, how old are you? I say, well, I just turned 82. And they're like, 82? Sir, you look fabulous. I said, thank you. Anyway, so you need to know that your retirement account is a tax-free, penalty-free rollover. Golden Crest Metals will do all the work for you at no charge. So, ladies and gentlemen, now's the time. The excitement for silver tripling, China saying silver's going to triple in 1 year. That's crazy. Okay, Bank of America said the same thing. Citibank said the same thing. Okay, Barron's had an article. Listen to this. It says, Barron says, don't try to time gold. Meaning, don't tell, I'm going to buy it now while it's down, or it's going to drop. I'll wait till it drops. Don't try to time gold. They said, just buy it and enjoy the journey. That's what they said. Don't try to time gold. Just buy it and enjoy the journey. Put your retirement account, put physical gold and silver. Now, there's a lot of people that reach out to me. By the way, Barron's also said there's no ceiling on gold. That's crazy. So hear me out. There's a lot of people every week reach out and say, Mr. Michaels, my financial advisor doesn't want me going to gold. Ladies and gentlemen, your Lexus dealer doesn't want you buying a Mercedes. Right? 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You know, or don't buy a Porsche. Well, why would you do that? Service is expensive and this and that, blah, blah, blah, blah. But Porsche is a good car. Mercedes is a good car, right? The reason they tell you that is because they can't make money on Porsche and Mercedes because they sell Lexus, right? Now let's translate that to your financial advisor. Your financial advisor is paid by something called assets under management. What that means is his commission check is based on how much money he manages on a monthly basis. Right. So if he manages $4 million, he's paid on $4 million for that month. But if you pull out your $200,000 and you leave him, now he's only paid on $3.8 million. So his commission goes down. Why do I say this? I say this because anybody who thinks their financial advisor has their best interest at heart, you're living in a non-reality world. The reason your financial advisor doesn't want you going to gold is because he has no license to sell you physical hard assets. He wants you in paper. He's kind of the government spy, if you think about it. because they all want you in paper. Because with paper, they control you. When you're in gold, you control them. Them meaning the government. Trump said, he who holds the gold makes the rules. Well, he who holds in stocks play by the government's rules. He who puts their retirement in gold, the government plays by your rules. I like that. I like that. Imagine getting a colonoscopy and telling the doctor, we're going to do this my way, pal. Wouldn't that be so much better than having to drink that nasty stuff and then have a colonoscopy? Terrible, right? Unfortunately, we can't control how we get our colonoscopies done, right? But we can control what the government gets and what the government doesn't get. And the fact that that woman this week called me and thanked me for saving her $19,000 in taxes, that's why I want seniors to go to gold and go to silver. Get your retirement account moved. Do it today. Hurry up before Jim Rickard's prediction turns out to be right. 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Don't forget to join me on Instagram, Striking Gold with Kenny Michaels. Ladies and gentlemen, thank you so much for tuning into the show. I love you guys. I will see you next week, and God bless. Bye-bye.
1: 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Even $20,000 is not out of the question, but the higher gold rises, the more likely it becomes. 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
5: Germany has told the United Nations top court that a genocide case over weapons sales to Israel was improperly filed by Nicaragua and should be tossed out. The Central American country accuses Berlin of violating the Genocide Convention and international humanitarian law by facilitating acts of genocide in Gaza simply by providing support to Israel. Americans have a negative view of Islam.
6: A new poll from the Pew Research Center finds 51% of the general public thinks that Islam is more likely than other religions to encourage violence by its followers. 76% of Republicans believe that, as do 29% of Democrats. The survey also reveals that 42% of Americans think that Muslims have had a negative impact on the country, versus 17% who say they've had a positive impact, and 40% of respondents who say it's been neither good nor bad. Michael Harrington reporting.
5: And this is SRN News. A prosecutor investigating Trump foes says he has resigned.
7: An ally of President Donald Trump says he has resigned from his post leading a Justice Department investigation into whether former law enforcement and intelligence officials conspired against the Republican president. Joe DeGenova says it was an honor and a privilege to serve Trump and the Justice Department. The 81-year-old declined to comment on the circumstances of his departure just 5 months after he was brought back to the Justice Department in April and given the responsibility for an investigation aimed at trying to establish a conspiracy against Trump. I'm Lisa Dwyer.
5: Lawmakers worried about the existential risk posed by new artificial intelligence products demanded information from OpenAI on Thursday with separate queries that underscored growing concerns in Washington about the technology's potential to elude human control. You'll find more on these stories at srnnews.com.

0: Breaking news this hour at Town Hall. I'm Bob Agnew in Washington. President Trump has held talks in Dublin with the Irish President Catherine Connolly during a weekend visit centered on a major golf tournament at his course on the Atlantic coast. During a photo opportunity, he was asked about the war in Iran.
1: When will the war in Iran end, Mr. President?
2: I think very soon. I think it'll be probably right after two terms. They're trying to hold out as long as they can to complicate the election, but I think people are wise to it because Iran cannot have a nuclear weapon. It's very simple. This is a very simple thing.
0: And the president also planned to address both U.S. and Irish business interests in the country. The president set to attend the Irish Open. The GOP midterm convention wrapped up in Dallas this week.
3: President Trump closed the first Republican midterm convention in Dallas, leading thousands of supporters in a pledge to vote November 3rd with a blunt warning not to stay home. The president again promised a $5,000 dividend if Republicans win Congress and said a Democrat takeover would erase the tax cuts and hit Texas energy. Willie Nelson, Washington.
0: On Wall Street, it was a winning session after a struggling week. The Dow closed up 509 points on Friday to regain much of its lost ground. The Nasdaq was up by about 251 points. The S&P 500 gained 65. Surging gasoline prices led to rising inflation in the month of August, and higher diesel prices were a big part of that. A closer look at all those numbers and the reasons behind them from correspondent Michael Herring.
4: The Labor Department's Consumer Price Index rose 3.4% last month compared with a year ago. That's the same as in July. But on a monthly basis, inflation accelerated as costs jumped 0.4 from July to August. The Federal Reserve, which is tasked with keeping inflation in check, typically lifts borrowing costs to slow spending and limit price increases. This report could trigger a change in interest rates next week.
0: It's correspondent Michael Harrington. 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
11: 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We're now past Labor Day. The summer season is officially over, and we have midterms coming, and a lot of people are now starting to pay attention to the election that'll help determine the next couple of years of the direction of our government. And what a lot of people are focusing on is affordability. And one of the key aspects of affordability is energy prices, particularly oil. And I've been seeing a lot of people point out that gas prices have been on the rise lately. and they're not happy about it. Neither am I. Higher gas prices causes not only us to pay more at the pump, but affects the prices of nearly everything we purchase, because nearly everything is shipped by truck, train, ship, whatever. So oil has a basic, fundamental, and huge impact on prices and affordability. And what I'm finding is a lot of people are blaming Trump and the Iran conflict over the prices of oil. But when you look a little bit deeper, and although the United States only receives a small portion of its oil from the Middle East, the price of oil is affected by world markets. And although it is true prior to the Iran conflict that the price of a barrel of oil was around $60 and then did climb up to over $100, it gradually, during the summer for a couple of months, dipped back down to around $70. To put things in perspective, oil at $60 a barrel means the average price at the pump is around $2 to $2.50 a gallon. Now, more recently, oil barrel prices have been climbing again back up over the $100 a barrel mark. Why is this happening? A big part of this has to do with refining capacity, and California is playing a big part of this. Refining is what turns oil into gasoline, and currently that is the bottleneck that we're dealing with. Did you know that the United States has not built a new major refinery since 1977? We have a much larger population. We use much more energy than we did back then, yet we have fewer refineries. The United States also has one of the largest oil supplies in the world. We still import about 6 million barrels a day because we can't refine our own. Not only have we not built new refineries, but California has closed 7 of their refineries over the last several years. California used to produce over 14 billion gallons of gasoline. Currently, it only produces around 11 billion gallons of gasoline, or about a 20% reduction. Trump didn't have anything to do with that. Gavin Newsom and the Democrats had everything to do with that in California. And this is what is largely affecting our prices of fuel at the pump. Now, the Trump administration has just announced opening the first major oil refinery in the United States since 1977. It takes a few years to build an oil refinery, so it'll benefit us in the next few years, but not right away. And recently, Trump administration announced the largest oil deal in the history of the world with Venezuela. This more than doubles the oil reserves available to the United States that we now own. The problem is, it will not affect gas prices at the pump overnight. The reason is Venezuela's and their capacity to extract the oil had been devastated from decades of communist rule, and the infrastructure will have to be rebuilt. These things take time. It's good for the medium to longer term. As many have stated, this will put the United States on an energy dominant path for the next 100 years. The problem is it'll take 2 or 3 years for this infrastructure to come online and make a significant difference. Now, again, that's not Donald Trump's fault. He did not devastate the infrastructure of Venezuelans' oil fields. Communist governments did that. Trump did not decide not to build an oil refinery in the United States since 1977. He also didn't control California shutting down 7 oil refineries in the last several years. Yet you hear many Democrats and other people, even those normally in favor of Trump, blaming him for these things. These are infrastructure problems that have developed over decades. Despite massive pushback from courts and often do-nothing Congress, especially with the Senate, he's been taking steps to try to rectify these problems, not just in the short term, but long term. It's nearly impossible to solve these problems in the short term because they've been building up for so long. Many of these problems that we're facing with affordability, oil prices, or housing, or food, have been building for years, if not decades. And the American people need to understand these problems are just not going to be fixed overnight. But thankfully, we have an administration that is taking steps to not only try to put a Band-Aid on the situation, they're not using short-term thinking, they're using longer-term thinking, like a typical business owner would, to fix the problems once and for all. You have to have some patience, and you have to have some foresight to understand that. Some of the other affordability challenges that our country has been facing. If we take the price of food, for example, the SNAP program recently was paying for over 40 million Americans' food. Recently, it was announced that 9 states use the SNAP restaurant meals program, letting people using EBT cards on fast food meals. 1/3 of California residents are currently on Medi-Cal, which is taxpayer-funded health coverage. Immigrant households are on these benefits at very high percentages. Over 80% of Somali households are on welfare. After 10 years of being in this country, about 79% of them still are. This welfare state to pay for people's food, medical care, housing, increases the cost for everyone. This exacerbates the affordability crisis. Do you realize that 25% of all people of Mexican descent live in the United States? Why does 25% of an entire country, their population, live in our country? And by the way, about 70% of them rely on some form of welfare. So not only are they here, we're paying for them to be here. 10% of the entire Guatemalan population in the world lives in the United States. 10% of an entire country. 77% of those are on welfare. 12% of the Nicaraguan population of an entire country live in the United States. 75% of them rely on welfare. And 12% of the Haitian worldwide population live in the United States. And over half of them currently rely on welfare. Why are American taxpayers being forced to support people who aren't even citizens? Is this something we ever voted for? Did anyone ever ask? Our immigration system should only take immigrants who are a positive addition to our nation, not ones who take, not ones who increase the cost for everyone else and create an affordability crisis. Again, Trump didn't cause this. In fact, he's been fighting to reverse it. He's been hampered and held back by the judicial system over and over and over again, yet he keeps pushing forward. I, for one, am thankful for this. I appreciate the level and the magnitude of the problem, the literally tens of millions of people that are here, that if you're a taxpayer, you're helping support and is also contributing to the affordability crisis. And this is not a problem that's just occurred recently. It's been building for decades. Donald Trump didn't have anything to do with it. In fact, he's the only president in my lifetime that's done anything to reduce it. These are the things that we need to keep in mind when we go to the voting booth in November for the midterm election. Do you want to continue to support millions and millions more non-citizens? Do you want to continue to exacerbate the affordability crisis? Do you want to continue supporting shutting down of more oil refineries? The Democrats have shut down 7 in California alone in the last few years. What makes you think they would not continue to do that if allowed to remain in power? From a society standpoint, an economic standpoint, what kind of society and country do you want to live in, and what kind of country do you want to have in the future? The Trump administration has taken some major steps to structurally fix the refinery problems, the affordability crisis, these problems that have built up for decades. And they're not putting a Band-Aid on it. They're trying to structurally fix the problem. These problems have built up for decades, will not be fixed overnight. It takes time. And change is volatile. It's uncertain. It's chaotic. And one thing markets don't like is uncertainty. This is why I'm so strongly in favor of protecting your downside. And index annuity products, index universal life, and whole life products do exactly that. You can get tremendous upside gains when there's good markets and indexes and not lose, having your principal guaranteed when things go the wrong way, when there is uncertainty. The fundamental changes that are occurring in our economy as we speak are likely to be good in the medium and long term, but the short-term change is the challenge. If you want to learn more on how to navigate this economic sea change that we're dealing with, and protect your downside, yet get strong returns, contact me at yourpersonalbank.com. Stay tuned in the next segment. I've got a few more things that are problems that have been building for decades that the Trump administration is actively taking steps to resolve. So stay tuned.
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11: 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And yes, you will reach me. There's been a lot of discussion about the affordability crisis. We have a midterm election coming up. And there's a lot of people that are frustrated about the prices of things. They were wanting them to go down. And my frustration that gas prices are too high, food prices are still too high, housing, pretty much everything else you can think of, in my opinion, is remaining far too high. But you need to understand the reasons why. The affordability crisis has been caused by problems that have been building for decades. With oil, it's a lack of refineries. The United States has not developed a new major refinery since 1977. That's absolutely ridiculous. We have all the oil reserves we need, and now with this Venezuelan deal, more than doubled it, which is great for medium and long-term oil production. We don't have the capacity to refine the oil that we need. The United States currently still imports about 6 million gallons of oil a day, I believe, because of lack of refining capacity. And to make matters worse, California, in the last few years, has shut down 7 refineries. They've reduced their capacity to refine. That's going the wrong way. And one of the steps the Trump administration has made is they recently announced the development of the first major oil refinery in the United States since 1977. This is good news for the medium and long term, but you don't build a major oil refinery overnight. So the problem is not going to be fixed right away, and blaming Trump for it, he didn't cause it, he's trying to fix it. And when you have problems that build year after year and decade after decade even, they don't get fixed quickly. When it comes to the affordability crisis with food and housing and things like that, that's exacerbated by the fact we have too many people in this country, many who, frankly, don't belong here. Do you know that El Salvador received temporary protected status in 2001 after an earthquake? That was 25 years ago. Temporary protected status is supposed to stand for temporary. That's what the And El Salvador today is one of the safest countries in the Western Hemisphere. They literally advertise that in their tourism ads. The media has been running sob stories about 170,000 El Salvadorians whose temporary status expires in September. And Democrats are trying to push for a permanent residency pathway. The Supreme Court thankfully ruled that temporary means temporary. This tells you everything you need to know about the Democrats' plan. Temporary was, in their mind, was never going to be temporary. It was going to be permanent or an amnesty on layaway. Thankfully, this is finally being stopped. And I have to ask a simple question. Why in the world over 100,000 El Salvadorians be allowed into our country because they had an earthquake? We're a generous country, and we want to help them out. But not just send them money, because that usually is fraught with fraud. Often very little goes to the people who really need it. Wouldn't it make more sense to send a bunch of contractors down there with materials and help them rebuild and allow them to stay in their own country and rebuild their own country instead of throwing some money at them, which is fraudulent in many cases, and allowing well over 100,000 of them to live in our country for up to 25 years? Help El Salvadorians make El Salvador better. And again, why should we be on the hook of putting up with these people who over half of them have been on welfare for over two decades? We've had to pay for all this because they had an earthquake. I mean, I don't mean to sound harsh, but earthquakes happen around the world. You know, we have earthquakes here in the United States. And if California, for example, had a devastating earthquake, would several hundred thousand of them be able to go to Australia or Japan or Germany or any other country for that matter and live off of their welfare system for 25 years? No, of course not. That's ludicrous. They would never put up with that. Why do we? Especially given the fact that we as a country are in debt. Look, we need to fix our own house first before we try to help others.

The average college tuition in America is about $30,000 a year currently. 400,000 illegals times 30,000 a year, that's $12 billion per year attending college on FAFSA grants. And guess who pays for all that? The U.S. taxpayer. Do you remember voting for that or even being asked if you wanted to support or pay for an illegal's education? Look, if you want to donate to that type of thing, go for it. But to be forced to pay for it through our tax dollars and never even be asked, hide this for decades? That's immoral. It is wrong. Reducing the illegal immigrants in the United States, it also reduces crime. It turns out in 2024, illegal immigrants killed about 13,000 Americans. These are federal crime statistics. The total number of homicides in the United States in 2024 was about 20,000. Therefore, about two-thirds of all murders were perpetrated by illegal immigrants. So our cost of living would go down if we had fewer people. Our taxes would go down. Our debt would go down. Our roads would be safer. There'd be less crime. Food would be cheaper. Housing would be cheaper. Coming to America while rejecting its language, laws, and culture, that doesn't make you an American. Our country is not a hotel, a welfare office, or an ATM. We are bound together by a common thread, a shared legal order, a shared history, culture. If you refuse those things, you're not joining the nation. You're just attaching yourself to it like a leech. You're drawing down from it without becoming a part of it. There's some good news. The Trump administration has shut down the border. We have virtually zero illegals entering the country. Also, if the immigration crackdown continues at its current pace, the U.S. will see a reduction of approximately 15 million foreign-born population by the end of President Trump's term. This is how many people are leaving the country either voluntarily or being deported. The total foreign-born population declined in the first half of 2025 by approximately 3 million people. This is the first decline of foreign-born population that has occurred in this country in my lifetime. Every year, it's been going up, up, up. It went up exponentially during the Biden administration. And finally, we are seeing it go down. And there are some conservatives who are disappointed because things have not gone as smoothly or as quickly as they had hoped. President Trump coming in, wrecking the establishment, overturning the world order, remaking the United States economically. Do you thought that any of this was going to go smoothly? Do you think the enemies of America would just take this lying down and not fight back? And did you think that the Uniparty, the GOP establishment, the Democrats, or anyone who is against America would just quietly go away? That's pretty naive. What you need to realize, if you look through history, changes this significant, this big, usually occur through a bloody revolution. So far, we've gotten off really easy. Trump has accomplished some incredible things, despite the fact he has a small majority in the House, a rhino-controlled Senate, and a media that opposes him 24/7, and an activist judiciary that blocks everything he tries to do. And don't forget, what was happening just 2 years ago? We had historic inflation. The borders were wide open. Should you expect results? Of course. But put things in perspective. Look how bad of a path our country was headed. The border is closed. The massive Venezuelan oil deal will have huge impacts in the future for this country. So will bringing historic levels of manufacturing back. But again, you don't build a factory overnight. It takes time. The federal workforce is now the smallest share of American jobs in history since they've been tracking it. This goes back all the way to the 1930s. This means less bureaucracy, less government overreach. These are all good things, and it's happening as we speak. This is not what's going to happen or what we expect to happen. These are things that have already happened. We have the lowest level of violent crime ever recorded. This is because there's been a crackdown on violent illegals. Fentanyl deaths have dropped dramatically. U.S. energy production is rising. Exports are at all-time high. We're having job growth records in the private sector we haven't seen in years.

0: years, even decades. Inflation, although still too high, is down from the 9% highs we saw in the Biden administration. The average working American has kept more of their money because of no tax on tips, no tax on overtime, and the vast majority of seniors now pay no tax on their Social Security benefits. People are keeping more of their money. These are all good things. It's estimated there's over $5 trillion in deregulation savings alone just in the past year. There's been historic levels of fraud uncovered and stopped. People have been going to jail. The Leering Center no longer exists. There's so many things that have been done, Trump accomplishments. The media won't share this stuff because, for the most part, they're against it. But these are real things that have happened. And if you want this to continue further, keep that in mind in November when you vote. Do you want the direction of our country to go back to where it was a couple of years ago or continue on the path it's on? I understand you might be frustrated. Things haven't gone or changed as quickly as you would like. And there's some things that Trump maybe did that you didn't agree with. I don't agree with everything he does, but he's made more substantial changes in a positive way for our country than any president in my lifetime. All this change is unsettling. It does create uncertainty. I believe the medium and long-term futures are bright. The short-term change is challenging. Markets don't like that. They don't like uncertainty. And we're dealing with, again, historic change. Typically the type of change you see in bloody revolutions. That's how big of a change we're going through. Now, financially, protect your downside. That just makes sense. Index products, IULs, whole life, those things can do that and give you strong returns when there's good upside returns with no downside risk. If you want more information on how to navigate this change, contact me at yourpersonalbank.com. Stay tuned in the next segment. I have had some really, really interesting meetings this past week that I think you're going to find quite illuminating.
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0: 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Yes, you will reach me. We recently enjoyed the Labor Day weekend. I hope most of you did too. Kind of unofficially the end of summer. A lot of people get back to taking care of things or off vacations, whatever. And boy, I noticed because a lot of you sure reached out to me this past week, and I do appreciate that. How do you maximize returns on index annuity products in particular? I've shared on the show many times, there's four key factors. You have to have a strong index. Obviously, if you've got an index that's averaged 10% returns over the past decade versus one that's averaged 3%, which is going to perform better? Which is going to give you a better return? That's clearly obvious. The analogy I always use is if you want to win a horse race, you got to have a fast horse and a good jockey. And that's the horse, the index. You need that good, strong performing index. And then I share the jockey part, which is the product. You've got three parts to that. It's fees, caps, and participation rates. Obviously, low fees, less fees means you keep more of your money. You want low or no fees. And yes, there are many index products. I even had somebody spoke to today who was shocked to find out that there were index products available without fees. Folks, there's dozens of them. Again, I'm independent. I have access to nearly every product out there. Most agents and advisors don't. That's what I'm told by the industry. About 10% are independent, as am I. Have access to literally just about everything. Most are more limited in their product selection and what they can offer. So that's one of the reasons why this listener who I spoke with had been told or thought that there was no index products without fees. That's completely untrue. I'll show you dozens of them. Also, caps. I'm not a fan of caps because, again, caps limit your upside, just like it sounds like it. Caps on how much you can earn. If you have a cap, it's just going to limit your returns. It's plain and simple. So I like products with no caps. And again, I've had a number of different listeners and prospective clients even argue with me that they or had been told that there were no index products without caps. All index products had caps. Again, completely untrue. I'll show you dozens of products and indexes with no caps, unlimited upside. Or the fourth and last key are participation rates. Now, this is the one that's probably least understood, but maybe one of the most important in terms of getting returns, that is. A participation rate is how much of the index do you participate in or the return you get. For example, if you have 100% participation rate, you'll receive 100% of whatever that index performs that year. If you have a 50% participation rate, you get half. If you have a 200% participation rate, you get double of whatever the index does. Are there indexes with those types of participation rates? Double or more even? Yes, absolutely there are. But again, it's not any of the one individual four key factors, the index, the fees, the caps, or the participation rates that's the most important. It's the combination of the four. Finding the best combination of the four to allow you the greatest upside potential is key. Now, to break those four down a little bit more, two of those four keys cannot maximize your returns. They can only not slow you down. And the two of those are the fees and the caps. Here's what I mean by that. Obviously, if you have a high fee, that's going to reduce how much you earn, how much return you receive. It can't enhance your returns, but it won't curtail them either. So obviously, low or no fees are key. Caps are another one where they will not enhance your returns. They never enhance, but they can not restrict. Let me use an example. I will often see annual caps on older index annuities. These are ones that have been around for 2-3 years or longer. Of 2-4% annual caps. If your index goes up 5%, for example, or 10% even, whatever, and you have a 3% annual cap, that means the maximum you can earn that year is 3%. That's your cap. That's your limit. No cap means you have unlimited upside. One of the only ways to get, say, a double-digit return on an index product, and yes, we have multiple years with clients over, say, the last decade that have received 20% returns plus in 1 year. But to do that, they cannot have a cap. If you have a 10% cap even, a 20% return is impossible because your cap is 10. So this is why I'm not a fan of caps. I hardly ever recommend a cap to someone. If you have an index annuity product or an IUL, Index Universal Life product, and you have an annual cap that's less than 10%, I would not even remotely consider that. It's way, way, way too low. And better yet, no cap. Eliminate the cap. Stop limiting your upside growth. Allow yourself, when the indexes do get a strong return, when we have good years, and that is how the markets tend to work. They tend to have really good years or really poor years. Most of the time, they don't have mediocre years. So having no cap, having the unlimited upside is a key. And having the low or no fees, again, any product that have more than 1% annual fee, I would recommend transferring or rolling over because in most cases, the fee's just too high and it's going to curtail your growth. And the two factors of those four that can really accelerate returns for you happen to be the index and the participation rate. The index is pretty simple. Are you in a strong performer or not? Is it a strong horse? Is it a strong runner or not? I have index performance reports that give me the 1, 5, and 10 year history of hundreds of indexes out there. This is proprietary software told by the company that provides this Less than 1% of agents and advisors have this. Most don't even realize this information even exists. It's not public record, difficult to obtain. So frankly, most agents and advisors, I'm not picking on them. Unfortunately, though, they're just flying blind because they don't have the information. And even earlier in my career, when I did not have the information, I would try to make my best estimate of what I thought was a good index. But I didn't really know because I didn't have the information to show what the history has been. Say average 10% returns, and yes, we have a number of those that have average annual returns 10 years plus. The argument is just because an index has averaged 10% plus over the past decade doesn't guarantee it will in the next decade. I understand that. But if you're looking at one index that say average 10% average annual returns over a decade, you got some years it's done 20% plus and others it's done less. Now remember, we never have a negative. That's one of the strengths of index annuity products and index universal life. Regardless of company or product, unless you have one of the hybrids, principal's guaranteed. There's no downside risk. Once you lock in the gains, then those new gains become new principal. So you never go backwards. You never lose and you never go backwards, which is one of the strongest features of index products. You participate in the upside in the good years and no downside risk in the poor years. But again, the knock on these products has been poor performance. And as I always often say, it's not the product's fault, typically in the wrong index. Or you have high fees or you have caps or poor participation rate. Now, how do you maximize returns? Not only maximize them, but even accelerate them even beyond what the index does. Well, that's where the participation rate comes in. So again, if you have a strong index, strong performing index, so it has the history and potential of giving you strong returns. You have your fees limited, like 1% or less, or no fees even. And you have no cap, so you have the unlimited upside. So you have the potential of getting it. We've had 27% years in 1 year for clients in the past decade. The participation rate is one of the biggest keys. As I stated earlier, what is a participation rate? It's the percentage you receive of the return of the index. Let me use an example because it's a little easier to explain. Let's say your index gets a 10% return 1 year. If you had 100% participation rate, your return, assuming you had no caps, no fees, and all that other stuff, your return would be 10%. So you get 100% of whatever the index does. If your participation rate was 50% and you had a 10% return, it would be half or 5% that year. If you had a 200% participation rate, and yes, those exist, your return that year would be 20%. So the index did 10%, and assuming you had no fee and no cap, you'd get credited 20% that year on that index. This is how an index annuity product or index universal life can actually outperform an index and does so not uncommonly, especially in good upside strong years. So let's put it all together. The combination of the four keys. Index you're invested in. Is it a strong performer? Fees. What are your fees? Are they low or no fees? Ideally. Oh, anything over 1%, in my opinion, is too high. 1% annual fee. If you got more than that, probably paying too much in fees and it's hurting your performance. Caps. Anything below a 10% annual cap, in my opinion, is way too low. Even with a 10% annual cap, you wouldn't be able to participate in those 15 or 20% years that do occur, typically a couple times every decade. You would limit your upside. That's why of all these four things, caps is probably the one I like the least. It's my least favorite because it really does cap or limit your growth. It's one of the biggest reasons why people who own index annuity products and index universal life products have suffered poor performance because they have caps. They have index strategies they're invested in with caps. Stop limiting your upside. Contact me at yourpersonalbank.com. I'll show you dozens of products without any caps, which means they have and can generate significantly higher returns of what you've been receiving, oftentimes 2 and 3 times more, and sometimes even more than that. Of course, lastly, don't forget the participation rate, because you need a solid participation rate. If it's too low, it's going to really curtail the growth. You could have a really strong index, really strong performer. And by the way, there are some indexes out there that have averaged up to 15% average returns over a decade. But if your participation rate in that is, say, half or less, you could see where your returns would be cut in half or less, even though you were in a really strong index. So you got to pay attention to all four and understand how the four interact with each other. There's no panacea. There's no perfect one that's going to offer you everything. You got to find the combination. That's part of what I do on a daily basis, depending on your situation, what you're looking for, which of these products has the greatest upside potential and historically has done so with that combination of you want to have a strong index or one of the strongest and having low or no fees and having ideally no cap. Most products I recommend have no caps and have a strong participation rate. So you can enjoy most, if not all, or even more than what the index performs. And that's how you get those double-digit years. And that's how you get that double-digit historical average returns over a decade or longer even. And that's based on the past 10, 20 years. If you're listening to the first half of the show, we're dealing with tremendous change. Economic change. The Trump administration is making major structural infrastructure changes to our economy, to our country. These are things that are being built or will take effect over the next couple, 3 years, but it's going to take time. And there's going to be a lot of uncertainty and challenge in the meantime. But if you position yourself now to take advantage of whatever upside there is and eliminate the downside while we go through this economic sea change that we're dealing with, one that's historic. And then when things get really going, oil prices drop, manufacturing's up, all those kinds of things that are likely going to happen in the next 2 or 3 years, your index annuity product is going to be an amazing tool and still, again, eliminate any downside. Contact me at yourpersonalbank.com for more information. Stay tuned in the last segment. I'm going to share two specific examples that are some of the most extreme I've seen in a very long time. I think you'll find it extremely educational.
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0: 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And yes, you will reach me. So I met with this couple this past week, and they had very interesting cases with index annuity products that were, frankly, a bit on the extreme side. But I want to share this because it'll help understand why, if you happen to own one of these products or did in the past and you suffered poor performance, the reason why you did so and also how to fix it. The wife's average return has been about 1% per year for the past decade. Now, frankly, that's pathetic, but it's a little on the extreme side, but it's not unusual for me to see people in these index products they've had for 5, 3, 5, 10 years or longer even, and averaging 1, 2, 3%. That's not uncommon. In fact, that's more often the norm than not. And that's also part of the reason why index annuity products, IULs, have gotten a bad rap in terms of poor performance. Again, it's not the product's fault. It's because they're in poor indexes or caps, too much in fees, or poor participation rates. So the wife had this index annuity product. She had it invested in an index. It was an S&P 500 type of index. And there's many different ones out there. They're not all created equal. I have the index performance reports. I can show you the actual 1, 5, 10 year history of what these indexes have actually performed. Her index had averaged over the past decade about 5.25% return per year. Some years were higher, obviously, some were lower. She never had any negatives because index products guarantee the principal, the downside. But her average was about 5.25% per year for the past decade. But here was the catch. She had an annual fee of 4.25%. Now, if your index you're invested in is averaging 5.25 and you have a 4.25 fee, what's your actual returns? Her actual average returns over the past decade were 0.98%. So just under 1%. These were the actual numbers in her account. Well, that's terrible. And the reason why is the fee, the 4.25% fee per year, it's one of the highest fees I've ever seen. Most fees are 1% maybe. I've seen 2 and even 3%, but occasionally you will see a 4%er per year. And that just kills your returns. So unless she was invested in an index that had just tremendous returns, she just was never going to see a whole lot from this index. Now, granted, she had no caps, unlimited upside. Okay, that's great. 100% participation of the index, that's a good rate. But the fee was killing her. I kind of consider any index below 7% as subpar. So I would give it like a C- D+ index. So kind of not the worst, but certainly not very good one, especially when we got indexes that averaged 10% or more over the past decade or more. But the fees were killing her. And so she may average 1% a year for the past decade. Now, to put things in perspective, I was able to show her a similar S&P 500 index that has actually averaged 12.9% for the past decade. Actual returns, no fees, 4.25% fee gone. So that's starting to make a big difference. No cap, unlimited upside. That's great. 85% participation rate. What does that mean? Receive 85% of what that index was had done each year, and it's averaged 12.9%. Therefore, the average actual returns for the past decade for this index was just shy of 11%. So 11% average annual returns for the past decade when she had actually received less than 1% because her fees were so high and she was in a mediocre index. The difference in returns per year were literally tenfold higher. If the next decade, similar to the past decade, she will receive 10 times the return in 1 year, an average year, she'll get in returns what she received in the past decade, all in 1 year. And by the way, I've done that with a number of clients. That isn't a one-off thing. It's actually happened quite often. Before anyone else comes up with this one, no, there's no bonus involved. This is not a bonus. It's a straight up return product. No bonus. She had no penalty to get out, so it's no problem. She wanted to maximize returns. There are bonuses available, don't get me wrong. And when they need to be used, I'll recommend them. But if you want to maximize returns, there's no free lunch. If a company's going to give you a big bonus, obviously they're going to take something away. And what they typically take away is your upside potential gains. Your gains will be reduced because of the big bonus. So you want to maximize returns and maximize her capability. And we're going to likely increase her returns by tenfold. And I've done that with a number of people. Now, the husband also had index annuity. Now, his situation was not fees. In fact, he had no fees. He had no cap. So unlimited potential upside. So far, we're looking pretty good. He was invested in a very strong index, strong horse, as I put it. This particular index has averaged about 13% a year for the past decade. Strong index. No fee, no cap, looks great. But what was the catch? Don't forget the last one, the participation rate. His participation rate was one of the lowest I've ever seen. It was only 13%. But last year, that particular index that he was invested, it had returned 12.9% that previous year. It's on the statement. So it's very clear. He had no fee. He had no cap, unlimited upside. He had a 13% participation rate. So you had to take the 12.9 times 13%. What did that give him? A 1.6% return. That's what was credited in his account, even though what he was invested in had actually returned that previous year almost 13%. That's frustrating. You've invested in a good index. You don't have any fees. You don't have any caps, but the participation rate kills you. I showed him same index. Different product, same index, no fee, no cap, investing in the same index with an 85% participation rate, his return would have been 11% last year instead of 1.6. If any of you are thinking about this or asking, well, he can reallocate in one of the other indexes. Well, this was what was interesting about this particular statement we were looking at. There were a number of different options, and different combinations of indexes that had fees, some that didn't, some that had caps, some didn't, some had participation rates, some didn't. And what was interesting, as I pointed out to him, the calculation for last year, regardless of which index he had chosen, the highest performing one last year was 1.75%. Now, this is an index annuity product that he's owned for about a decade. Why would any option he chose in this not given him more than a 1.75% return? It's because in every case, there was a limiting factor. It was either a poor index, or high fee, or a cap, or a poor participation rate, or a combination of those. Ironically, this was one of those old products that aren't available anymore that had a really long surrender schedule, which means he still had like an 8% penalty to get out of it. So a lot of people feel like, okay, I'm stuck in this poor performer, but I've got this penalty to get out, so I'm stuck. No, as I pointed out to him, there are bonuses available up to 26% signing bonus, real cash, not an income rider bonus, actual cash that were available to him. So if you have a 8% penalty, you get paid a 26% bonus right away, day one, your returns are calculated based on that. Obviously, you're way ahead starting day one. And I showed him all the different products that were available. There was over 300, by the way, in their case. And we can sort them by all types of different criteria. In this case, we sorted by bonus because one of the factors we had to deal with was that 8% penalty. He had a terrible performing product. Obviously, we wanted to get him in something better. Products without bonuses tend to perform better than ones with bonuses. But again, we didn't want to put them backwards. You want to be ahead day one and get a solid return at least, much better than you've been getting. But then he asked me a very astute question. He said, well, instead of getting the biggest bonus, because he understood the bigger the bonus, the less your upside potential growth will be probably in the future. It's a give and take. There's no free lunch, right? He said, let's go down the list a bit. Let's get enough of a bonus so I'm out of the hole, so I cover that penalty, but maximize my returns going forward. So he didn't necessarily go for the highest bonus. And again, that was very astute of him. So we went down the list and started looking at the different ones, and I'm very familiar with most of these. I can help him determine which ones have the better upside potential versus those that don't. Again, it's all based on the index, the fees, the caps, the participation rates. And we were able to find the highest potential likely returning product with a bonus had a 21% bonus. Index had no fee, no cap, so unlimited upside, and a 90% participation rate. Remember, he's moving from no fee, no cap, 13% participation rate to a 90% participation rate and a 21% bonus. That's a great combination. That pretty much determines, almost guarantees, that you're going to have far greater returns, obviously, in the future. Would you rather receive 13% of the return or 90% of the return plus a 21% bonus? And that's one of the things I love when people really start to understand, what do I need to look for to maximize returns on this so that I don't suffer those poor performance in the future? Him realizing the highest bonus wasn't necessarily the best option, particularly if you're looking at growth over the next decade. 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
6: Breaking news this hour at Town Hall. I'm Bob Agnew in Washington. 25 years after 9/11, Al-Qaeda is said to be weaker as a centralized organization, but its affiliate terrorist groups remain a serious threat.
7: The group's most active front is Africa's Sahel, where Al-Qaeda-linked JNIM is expanding across Mali and Burkina Faso, with violence spreading toward coastal West Africa. The region accounted for more than half of the world's terrorism-related deaths last year. Al-Qaeda-linked militants are also active in Somalia, while an affiliated network is intensifying attacks in Pakistan. Ron Taylor reporting.
6: And also 25 years after the terrorist attack, one historian says predictions of an American decline have turned out not to be true.
8: Niall Ferguson argues that the United States remains the world's leading economic and military power. America's share of G7 economic output has grown since 2001, while the shale revolution sharply increased domestic oil and natural gas production. Ferguson says the dollar remains a global safe haven and that America's rivals face even deeper problems, leaving the United States still number one by most measures. Richard Boyd reporting.
6: It was a booming session to end the week on Wall Street Friday. Meanwhile, correspondent Seth Sutel reports on the week ahead.
9: Markets are getting an important update on interest rates this week. The Federal Reserve is expected to raise its benchmark rate at its latest policy meeting, which winds up on Wednesday. Inflation has been consistently coming in ahead of the Fed's 2% target. Fed Chair Kevin Warsh has promised to deliver price stability. The Fed's main tool for fighting inflation is raising its short-term interest rate, which makes borrowing money more expensive. That has the effect of tapping the brakes on the economy. Markets are also getting an update on retail sales for August on Wednesday. That report could shed more light on how Americans are feeling about the economy. Seth Sutel, New York.
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7: Some new facts being discovered about the closest planet to the sun.
13: A new study shows that Mercury may be shrinking faster than expected. Scientists from the German Aerospace Center reported Thursday that Mercury's shrinkage may be 30% greater than previously believed. They say that represents a loss in diameter of as much as 14 miles, significant for a planet that is barely 3,000 miles across. Mercury has been shrinking ever since its formation because of internal cooling, which is tightening the surface like a girdle to fit its new slimmer cell. Keith Peters reporting.
7: A major AI research and development company says it took steps to stop its production from being used for harmful purposes. Anthropic says it has blocked efforts by bad actors to use its artificial intelligence models for malicious activity of various kinds, from cyber attacks to an effort to develop biological weapons. You'll find breaking news and analysis at townhall.com. One Texas Democrat running for the U.S. Senate is now facing serious questions about a major shift when it comes to transgender athletes.
14: State Representative James Tallarico now says he opposes transgender participation when it threatens safety or fairness. But critics point to his earlier votes against bans on men competing in women's sports and gender transition procedures for minors. Republican opponents say the reversal shows voters are rejecting extreme gender ideology and that Democrats are moderating their message only to win elections. John Scott reporting.
7: The New York Yankees marked the 25th anniversary of 9/11 with a ceremony including former players and a special first pitch. Brielle Saracini threw out the ceremonial pitch alongside her husband, Sean McGuire. Both had lost their fathers on 9/11. They later met at a camp for children whose parents died in the 9/11 attacks and grew up to get married. More of these stories at...
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11: 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I'm Ted Giocca, and we're talking savings, investments, and your retirement here on the show. Our show is all about building up wealth, understanding the world today, and dealing with it in retirement, understanding where to go, how to deal with it. And what we want to do is take simple ideas, bring them to you so you can understand how to handle retirement, how to handle investments, and how to save money. At the same time, we want to bring you things that you're not hearing about elsewhere. We want you to understand what's going on inside Wall Street in the world ahead of other people. And so we got a lot to talk about on the show today. We're going to be talking about some of the three lost decades in the markets. We're talking about this war in Iraq. We got $104 oil. What's going on, you know, from there? When we're talking some about some of the warnings, coming out of AI from some of the AI researches were very disturbing. What's going on there? And where does the AI boom go from here? And how does it affect your retirement? So we got a lot to talk about. Our motto and philosophy is to save aggressively and invest conservatively. 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If once you're over the age of 50, you can increase, the government lets you put additional money away. You get a tax deduction, you get tax-free growth. It's income-based savings, and that's how you build up wealth. So a couple things. It's just extraordinary. We got a huge moves in the fixed income markets. The Secretary of Treasury Bessette came out and tripled the level of stock buybacks to try to control the rise of the long end interest rates. We're going to be, you know, going over that. Let's start out with that. We have rates rising around the globe. Excuse me. And looking at some numbers year to date, the U.S. 10-year rate is up about 19%. The U.K. interest rate's up about 19% at 5.43. France is up 25%. Japan's 10-year is up 45 basis points. And Korea's up about 34 basis points. The only one that's down is China, which is down. Their 10-year is only at 1.68%. They're in the midst of an economic slowdown, deflationary slowdown. The biggest asset in the world is Chinese homes, and most Chinese invest there, and the prices have been falling for 5 to 10 years now, and so they have rates down. But elsewhere in the world, rates are going up. These are big moves. We wrote our Max Out Savings report this week, and the first draft went through a couple different drafts, and we had to keep raising the table. We had the table of these different interest rates, and every day they would go up more. It was really extraordinary, and so rates are surging around the world. This week the EU raised short-term rates, but the long-term rates are going up around the world. And this is a concern. Interest rates typically control markets, and they affect where things are going. The long bond, which is what's going up, it's about 5.35% has broken out, which means interest rates are going up. Now, a couple things to understand about interest rates. The long end, everything is priced on interest rates off of the United States Treasury rates. So typically it's 100 basis points above Treasuries, 200. If it's junk or private equity, you might be talking 600-800 basis points or 6 or 8% higher than the rate. And the second thing to remember is the Federal Reserve controls short-term rates. They don't control long-term rates. Long-term rates are very difficult to control. At the present time, the long rates are going up. Treasury Secretary Bessette is trying to control the rates. So he has cut rates. So he's buying back additional amounts of stock. That's basically trying to affect the yield curve, trying to push down rates. Yield curve controlled is what it's called. And so he said he was going to buy up to $2 billion or $2 or $3 billion worth of more bonds. which basically came in and pushed the rate down. But then the rate started going up again. He came out this week, the other day, and just said, we're going to buy $6 billion worth of bonds, of longer duration bonds to try to get. Well, it doesn't make any difference. The 30-year hit new highs right here. So what we're dealing with is they're struggling to control the longer-term rates in here. Now, you know, what's going on here? Why are rates going? This is hurting the housing market. And there's a number of things. And look, keep in mind, over the last 10 years, bond rates are negative. That's the first time since the early 1800s, which is at the start of the United States, that we've had rates down for 10 years because of low rates. But the problem is inflation. We have oil prices going up. Where do we start the year? We started the year with oil prices were going to go, I think they're about 60-something dollar. They were all, the consensus was oil was going to $50. Now, if you look at the price of oil and oil stocks, somebody made a decision at the beginning of the year that they didn't believe that and started buying massive amounts of oil stocks. And, you know, the war in Iran magically appeared after that. But now, instead of $50 oil, we're looking at $104 Brent crude. And so this is a real issue. This is inflationary. To make matters worse, diesel fuel is going up. Now, diesel fuel is kind of the bedrock for a number of different things. It's probably your first or second expense when you're, you know, outside of labor in a farm. It's typically diesel fuel. You run the tractor on diesel fuel. You run the pumps on diesel fuel, the wells on diesel fuel. It's all it's that. Diesel fuel is going up. Diesel fuel, there's something called a crack spread, which is simply the spread. I take a barrel of oil, and if I can crack it, which is, you know, the old cat crackers, but they crack it down into different additives. In the old days, they'd have a fractionator tower going up, and there was trays, and the higher up you went, the cooler the oil got as you kind of boil it off. And at one part, the naphtha would come off, and another part, the benzene, propane, and then it was like gasoline, and then maybe kerosene and diesel fuel and jet fuel. You know, those were kind of the actually, it was the other way around. The diesel came off, the heavy ones came out at the bottom, and the higher up you went, it cooled down, and then some of the other ones there precipitated out. And so there was kind of a spread. Well, that spread is typically $30 a barrel. So if you can crack, in theory, if you can crack the whole barrel of diesel of oil and make diesel fuel, you pick up $30. Well, right now that price is about $115 a barrel, which means you're seeing a huge surge in the price of diesel fuel. It's about $6. In some cases and around the country, it's $6 a barrel. And so it's not just farming, it's trucking, it's manufacturing. Big engines run on diesel fuel. Tractors run on diesel fuel. Trucks run on diesel fuel. You got a lot of torque. You got to pull a plow, or you have to sit there and pull a, you know, 20,000-pound load of something. You need heavy torque, and the diesel fuel is what does it. So this is running up the price of everything. It's not just diesel fuel. It's also agricultural commodities, the grains, your wheats, your corns, your oats. These things, we have two wars going on. We have a war in the Middle East, and we have a war in Russia and Ukraine, you know, another bed basket of the world. And they're bombing each other. They've shut their ports down. You can't get diesel fuel. You can't, a lot of fertilizer in nitrogen's come out of the Persian Gulf. That's all shut down. And so the cost of the inputs in agricultural products is going up. Again, more inflation at the grocery store, more inflation at the pump. It's everywhere. And then we have the AI build out. You're talking about $1 trillion to $1.5 trillion overall spending next year on that. Plus they're building more factories to make, that's huge amounts of CapEx, somewhat of a CapEx super cycle. Again, that stuff costs money. Why don't you send me over? I need two GE generators, and if you can get me some of those, and also I need a new diesel engine to power one of my things. what weight it takes me 3 years, how much is it going to cost? And the price of everything is going up. Price of copper is going up. The price, everything is going up in price. So we have surging inflation. We have a war. We have massive borrowing from the government, a $2 trillion deficit, budget deficit. I believe it'll be somewhat lower. That's on our $40 trillion worth of debt. And then you got the AI people spending $1.5 trillion or more a year. All of a sudden they're borrowing money. And this is all pushing up the cost of interest. And people are going, well, look, I'm not lending out 30 years. Look at this. I mean, we've got wars going on. I mean, where's the next war going to be? We already have two going right now. Look, well, how much is diesel fuel going to be in another year? And so what you have is inflation surging throughout the economy. We have higher prices, and they're struggling to try to keep the long. In the 30-year bonds have broken out, the yield in the 30-year bonds, which means, you know, when rates go out, bonds go down in price, but it's a breakout, and that's not a good situation. And so this is what we want to kind of continue to watch, is where are these interest rates going to go? There's talk the Federal Reserve, for their September meeting, might raise rates. We think there's a possibility they can, if they don't raise rates, they can keep them down eventually. But it's very hard with this inflation, and we have a surging stock market to justify lower rates. If you look at a study of what happened in a couple years back in Brazil, you had a situation where oil prices were going up, inflation was taking off. Brazil at the time was a very high debt country, so they started raising rates, and that caused an acceleration of inflation. There's a school of thought out there that says if you have a highly indebted country and you start raising rates, it increases the inflation, because what happens is the inflation goes over to the fiscal side, requiring more spending because of the borrowing cost, which means you got to raise taxes, which means you make people's money even tighter, which pushes up the other asset prices out there. And so, because remember, the cost of a house is money, the cost of your car is money. So when your interest rates start going up on those, everything you're buying is going up. Your credit card costs go up. So there's a school of thought out there that says, hey, we need to get the short rates down and that'll lessen inflation. We can't do that right now. We might see in the future. We'll be right back right here on the Max Out Savings Show.
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11: 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Our motto and philosophy is to save aggressively and invest conservatively. I want to talk about one of our sponsors here, Rangoni Alto Gin. It's a fine Italian gin that's botanical gin. They've got some of the purest water and the best organic botanicals in the world put into this product. It's just an incredible product. They use the finest alcohol, special wheat alcohols, really to create a product that just has an incredible taste profile. It's actually one of the most rapidly growing gins in Italy. If you get a chance, give it a try. It's Rangoni Alto Gin. Look for the King.

thousand. And 1970s down 1%. And the after the bubble of the internet in tw the 2000s, now 1.5% after 10 years. And so why this is important for retirees, if you're saving money in your 401k, it's not that bad because you can just keep putting away money. Oh, the market's down 40%. Oh, I'm going to buy things at a discount. Let's keep buying. You keep buying. But if you're pulling money out every year, that becomes a big problem. And what's happened after 4 years, people are becoming more and more confident. I was just talking to someone today. They were saying, people are pulling more and more money out because they're confident that the stocks have gone up, and they keep taking money, and their spending keeps going up and up and up because they, we have lots, I mean, actually an enormous number of clients right now that they're taking money out, and the accounts keep going up. Someone was taking out 20% a year, for kind of a special situation. The account still goes up, and that gives out a false impression. The 20% a year, and it still went up. Of really what goes on out there, and for two reasons, it artificially increases in your mind how much you can take out. What we typically like to say is you can take out 4.25% at max out savings advisors. Look, we're pretty conservative. A lot of advisors say you can take out more. A lot of our clients are taking out more than that. So, not a lot, but some of them are. And now William Bingen, the famous researcher on this subject, he came up with he came up with about that number about 20, 30 years ago. And since then, he did another study in a new book called A Richer Retirement. He found you could take 4.7% out. And so there's two numbers there, 4.25, which is what we like, 4.7. Particularly much above the 4.7, it becomes an issue. And so this is something we want to watch going forward. Take a look at, find out how much are you taking out of your plan. And remember, look, most people can be taking out 5, 6, 7% right now, and it's going up every year. And you're like, oh, wow, this is great. Understand, you could have a decade. Actually, 65 to 83, I think it's like 16 years, 66 to 83, somewhere in there. It was 16 years with very little return. Actually, it was a good, you can make a lot of money in that market. Because we studied some of those markets to, kind of see what they did in those type of environments. There's a lot of money to be made, but if you're just in the S&P 500, and at the end it was the Dow Jones, you look at it, it hit about 980 or some 990. It didn't really cross and break out above 1050 for 16 years. That's devastating on people's retirement portfolios. So understand, we've had a good bull market. Understand, you're making a lot of money. If you're taking out 5, 6%, the markets have been going up. You probably have more money than you believe. Reduce the amount you're taking out a little bit, because keep in mind, if your account's up 25%, you're actually getting 25% more over the last 2 or 3 years. Well, if you're not spending that much, you can take your savings, your withdrawal rate down. I think this is a very important thing to talk about because it's people are going to get in trouble. You get a bad market. I mean, I've seen it happen with people taking out too much, and 2 years of a bad market gets them in trouble. 10 years is devastating. And understand, look, it's really since 2000, but it's really gotten since 2008. The minute the market goes down about 7 to 8%, if it gets, God help us, if the market's down 10%, the Fed, the Fed's going to act and start flooding the system with money and bailing everybody out, and it's going to go back up again. And 2, 3 months later, you're like, hey, see, nothing to see. That is not the way markets and investment markets work in the real world long term. And so this is an important topic to understand. Understand how much you're taking out a year. If it's, if you're taking out 5% years ago, hey, I need 5 or 5.5%, and your account's going way up, now's the time to pull it back a little bit. Take advantage of this move up in the market. We also talk about if you have a lot of debt. We just had a client, hey, Ted, send me some money. I'm going to pay off this credit card. The account was up huge. We actually said, look, you've got a lot of profits here. We actually had a discussion about needing to take some profits. Not that the stocks were that bad, but they were just had gone up so much. We've got to manage it.
And part of it went to pay off the debt.

0: So understand that too. Remember, this too will pass. And in the markets, we're value investors, so we're pretty comfortable in almost any type of market. But you have to understand, you always have to plan for the future. This is your retirement money. This is your life savings, and you don't want to get reckless. And when things are really good, that's when people let their guard down. That's when they throw caution to the wind. Now, that's not the time to do it in this type of market. So something to think about. Again, our numbers at Max Out Savings Advisors are suggestion 4.25. William Benjamin came up with 4.7%. And these things look at Monte Carlo simulations, which is you do all types of markets. Well, if the market has a 3-year bull market and then goes to a 4-year bull market, and they look at the 30s, all these different things, and kind of run different simulations and kind of see, hey, can I get through to the end of it? But the real danger comes in is people are pretty cautious, but I don't want to run out of money. But when you get this 4-year move, it's real easy to throw caution to the wind and destroy your retirement in a bear market. So something to think about. Like I said, we really this bear market's going to end next week or a year, 2 years from now. At the most, you're going to see some big changes happening. And the question is when. So you want to make money as you're doing it, but at the same time, you also want to kind of have a plan, have a strategy in place to protect yourself. And we'll see what happens with it, but and we're going to keep you informed on it and try to get you through this in the right stuff. We've been saying energy, we've been saying commodities. I think we've done a really good job of kind of steering people in the right direction. We've been saying short-term bonds, but long-term bonds have been rising in this market, and pretty much throughout the deal, pulling up a bond chart, they have the 10-year. The 10-year was at about 4.3. It's at 4 point almost 5% right now, and so we've been in the right stuff. We'll try to help you out and try to give you some ideas, but you got to take charge of your retirement. And you have to protect yourself because you never know what happens in the future. Now, what else do we have? The war in the Middle East at oil prices continues to go up. This is a big issue. We've not been big fans of the Iran war. We think it wasn't the right time. And we're really dealing with a shortage of munitions now. We could go over there and defeat the Iranians, and in the end, it might just have to take, we might have to just go in. It's just because you struggle to see how you can sit there and just let them, we don't want you to touch our missile or our nuclear program. We want to control the Persian Gulf. We're going to be the big, we're going to be the arbiter of the whole Persian Gulf. And it just, I don't see how this thing was poorly thought out, and we were played on it. And so here we are with $104 oil. The Iranians, I mean, the Houthis took over Myanmar. I think it's Myanmar Island. It's an island in the Red Sea that kind of at the strait right at the Red Sea, kind of the choke point. They captured that this week. And again, I'm like, how did this is this happening? These Houthis, as near as I can see, live in mud huts and somehow managed to throw in, hypersonic missiles at, or ballistic missiles at us. You're kind of like, what's going on here? Now, maybe the Iranians gave them to them, but I think you got to set some examples somewhere. And it just makes it very difficult. I mean, the way it's going, the Iranians are going to control the Persian Gulf. The Houthis are going to control the Red Sea. So you're letting basically Muslim radicals control the choke points, two of the most critical choke points out of the Malacca Strait around Singapore in the world. And so I don't see how this goes well. I really don't. We have shortages of everything from LNG. The prices of LNG in Europe and natural gas have doubled. They're in trouble. They're kind of hoping for the El Nino to keep prices cool because they don't have enough storage capacity. It's a disaster for Europe. It's a disaster for grain production, for food. Food's going up around the world. We all complain here. Oh my gosh, the price of food is up quite a bit. My gasoline, I just paid, 358 for gasoline. Hey, Put yourself in India or somewhere that you're dirt poor, don't have anything. You maybe have a well that uses a small diesel thing, or maybe you use fertilizer to get your little farm that you have to put up where you have to live off of. That's your only income. Put yourself in those people's place, and it's a really bad situation. Put yourself in these Asians, the same thing. They use pumps, they use little tractors, they use fertilizer, all of that. I mean, it's easy for us to sit there and, complain about the price of a food at the grocery store when it's basically a rounding error for most people in the United States. I mean, I'm not trying to minimize it, but there's people that have nothing and they're struggling to eat, and it's disastrous for them. So this is a global problem, and it continue. It's not gotten any better. The war in Russia and the Ukraine is really taking an ominous turn. Right now, the Ukrainians are throwing missiles and drones at the Russians that can fly 2 or 3,000 miles, and you're kind of like, where are they getting those? And mostly England and some of the other countries, Germany, really mostly England, are making these things and shipping over. Well, at what point in time, why can't the Russians, if we're involved in that too, why can't the Russians give Cuba a bunch of stuff and just start flooding in with missiles and little drones, and they start blowing up everything in the United States, and the Russians go, hey, I don't have anything to do with it. It's the Cubans. And so this is not, none of this stuff is a good situation. It's very unstable, higher inflation, higher interest rates, and the markets are going up just because the markets are going up. But we live in a very, very unstable world. Look, even Trump has said, look, I don't think anything gets solved after the elections, because the Iranians, they held our hostages until the day after Jimmy Carter left office, and Reagan came in there. I mean, this has gone on for, I don't even want to, that's 50 years we've been dealing with these clowns over there, and here we are again. And so it's frustrating. I've had kids in the military. A lot of people have, and a lot of people been in the military, and we fought these wars and gone back and forth, and we're dealing with the same issues over there. But this one's going to take some time, and the one in the Russia and the Ukraine, that has a dangerous spilling out of control somewhere. The Russians have the Chinese helping them. Now the North Koreans are shipping weapons to them. We should have solved that war 2 or 3 years ago, and now we shouldn't have gotten into Iran. And now we've got the Russians are palling up with the Chinese, which we didn't need. Look, if the Europeans' dream comes true and the Ukrainians start defeating the Russians, and maybe Russia collapses and they run in there and start taking it over, Putin, do you think the Chinese are going to sit there and let the Europeans take over Russia and sit on their border? No, they're going to come into Russia exactly like they did on top of MacArthur in Korea. They got no way to win on this thing. If you get rid of Putin, there's an election coming up, or he gets deposed. Most of the studies I've seen from the experts say that, look, you're going to get a more radical person in there. You're going to get a more hardline person in there. And so if we would have solved that, we're making North Korea this new arms powerhouse. I mean, before they were some isolated hermit kingdom, and now they're shipping missiles and all types of stuff to the Iranians, to the Russians, selling parts everywhere. I mean, it's like Kim Jong-un. I mean, they should be sending Netanyahu, bouquets of flowers for helping their business so much. And the same thing with the Europeans. They're his best friend. And so what I want you to understand is we live in a very complicated world, a lot of complicated problems. We got two wars going on. We got $40 trillion worth of debt here. We got massive debt, global debt around the world. We were moving, rushing pell-mell into AI. We're doing the build out here. We're in a pretty good place compared to most people. Our markets are in a pretty good place, but around the world, we're destabilizing more and more and more. And in that type of environment, you want to spread your risk out. You don't want to just own the S&P 500 in the long term, Bloomberg aggregate bond fund. That's the recipe for disaster. You want to own commodities, precious metals. You want to own shorter term bonds. You want to own bonds, stocks around the world. You want to, we're value investors in the market. We're trying to always buy some. We bought some more of a company, actually a retailer here in Houston. Well, I looked, I'm like, wait, these guys are gonna earn seven. It will be they're you know they're on $7. It's like it was like seven times. It was actually 6.5 times earnings, you know, for next year. And I'm like, well, what do I care if they don't grow very much? If I can buy the company at 6.5 times, the cash flow coming in, I'll make a lot of money. And we're always trying to find value. You know, the oils, we were buying the oils, you know, when Joe Biden was going to shut down the, you know, the oil and gas industry, the Exxon, I mean, the Exxon heirs of the Rockefeller family was dumping their Exxon, and we basically bought it all up. I mean, it was like a miracle when Biden won, and they were just giving away Exxon stock at like $34. I mean, and so value guys, we're comfortable dealing. We're always looking around. We kind of look for problems because actually the problems are where we can make money. But understand, this is a complex one. You got to spread your risk out because anything could go wrong. And so by spreading your risk out, you're reducing the risk. And if something does go wrong, you reduce the impact to your portfolio. Tell you what, let's take a quick break. We'll be right back. A lot of interesting things coming up here, right here on the Max Out Savings Show.
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3: I'm Sam Malone, president of 512 New Media. 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It's a federal holiday set aside to honor and mourn those in our U.S. military who died while serving our country. 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
0: In the 1970s, the big song was the Bee Gees' Stayin' Alive. 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
0: Welcome back to the Max Out Savings Show. A couple of things. I wanted to talk about one of our sponsors at Advanced Longevity. These people are the top, the top imaging company and wellness company in the city of Houston. They have incredible amounts of equipment, the imaging, DNA testing, all types of things to help you manage your health, manage your lifestyle. They do this kind of the stuff you get the imaging. They have one of the top imaging scanners in the country out there. Does about 650 images of your body. It takes about 5 minutes to do. Then you can take that to your doctor and say, doctor, here, what is this? Here are the issues they found. The doctor looks at it and he goes over everything with, or you can talk to their people. They also can do DNA typing, all types of very cutting edge stuff. There's people that go to some of these these longevity places on the East Coast or West Coast, they'll pay $50,000 for some of the stuff you can get for, you know, a quarter of the price or less over there. Their scans are a remarkable deal. They got a special deal for Max Out Savings listeners. 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So just, if you get a chance, give them a call at Advanced Longevity in Bel Air. Give them a call if you get a chance. Now, because remember, it's not just about money retirement. It's about your health. Health is the most important thing. I had a friend of mine just had, he was golfing every day, and then all of a sudden he gets back problems. Like, what a surprise, but that's another story. But, and so now, you know, he's off, and now he's slowed him down and stuff. He's had to get the back surgery, and it's expensive. So by seeing these problems ahead of time, you can change, you can adjust, you can change your lifestyle, you can improve your lifestyle, and you can live longer. It's all very reasonably priced, Advanced Longevity. So here's something. This is a fascinating, absolutely fascinating to me story. Is there's an AI researcher at Anthropic called Jacob Coxon. And Jacob tweets out the other day, I actually saw it. I was up late, you know, looking at X, you know, like Donald Trump or something, but I felt like, but and I read it, and like AI are, what he said is race, a racing to self-improve superintelligence and gambling with our lives. AI will soon be superhuman and be able to hack anything. He stated that the people building AI earnestly believe it could kill us all by the end of the decade. And that's a pretty strong statement. And but then another AI, actually an Anthropic researcher, posted his personal thought was there's more than a 10% chance of that help happening in a decade. And other people have commented on it. Paul Tudor Jones, who I've followed over the years, a brilliant trader, very smart guy, runs the Robin Hood Foundation, is his foundation, helping out people up the poor. But he is in the Wall Street Journal opinion, AI may become the third superpower. No one is prepared for the consequences of continued rapid rise in machine intelligence, is what OpenAI's chief scientist said. He mentioned that. I feel like another person said, I feel like I'm talking, he talked to a lot of AI people. I feel like I'm talking to a highly intelligent alien being. Think about that. Okay. The one tech expert postulated that the Hugging Face example, where AI broke into Hugging Face to get, they wanted to get the information so they could complete the project. Okay, they weren't supposed to do that. Might be because the AI was scared that it would fail at its job. They don't know what this stuff can do. Is the problem? It's incredibly powerful, And put another way, there are chances very soon an AI model will reinvent itself 1,000 times, makes one mistake, which leads to solve a misaligned objective that's devastating to humanity. By now, multiply the risk by 10,000 users, and this is a big issue. The AI, you know, I had a little problem with my Grok today. And so I'm not using it. I don't even use it. And I noticed I wasn't using it. I think if people use AI for 5 years, I think they'll be almost dysfunctional after 5 years without it. Now, if you got it, it's great. But what if something happens? The AI has already broken out of its, quote, sandbox, which are kind of some parameters, and then went over to Hugging Face, got the data, and then came back cheating. And so this stuff is, it's so powerful. Look, AI is fantastic. It does great things. It's going to solve medical issues. But the problem is this stuff is so powerful and so in-depth, they don't even understand what they're dealing with. And one of the problems, and we talk about this in the Max Savings Report, and so they like to put AI, they put some guardrails on AI. And the problem is we're racing to catch up to China or to stay ahead of China and AI. And I'm kind of like, well, yeah. So we'll see. We want to make sure we stay ahead of China because we don't want China destroying the world before we do. But I think it's hard. I mean, The issue with AI is some look, is something going to go bad with AI? Yeah. Is there going to be problems with AI? I think it's already starting. I think a lot of technology is becoming kind of really glitchy. And I think that's a result of the enormous AI traffic and different things. And I think maybe putting some AI stuff on that's not fully tested. I mean, my phone, it's my Apple phone, lately once a day I've got to turn it off and turn it on because it won't make calls out. Coincidentally, Apple decided to introduce their new phone, which I could buy today, yesterday, but I'm sure that had nothing to do with it. But back to the AI. So this AI is out there. And the problem we have in the United States is we put everything in the cloud. Everything in corporate America, everything's on the cloud because you want the CEO to be able to push a few buttons and look anywhere in the company at, so he can become godlike at the top of the company. And so these companies have spent it's stupid amount of money on technology because of that. Well, the problem is it's all interconnected, but it's worse than that because of security concerns. Our security services and others around the world have put back doors on every single electronic device in the world. I'm not talking about your phone or your computer. Think about your printer, thinking about all types of things. Anything that's electronic, they do it. Go try to buy anything that doesn't have, quote, a Wi-Fi connection on it. And even then, I mean, I there's some of the stuff I know there's back doors. I was shocked when I heard about it. And so everything has a back door. Well, according to Jacob Coxon, AI will soon be superhuman and be able to hack anything, which means they'll be able to hack my phone, my computer, my printer, all types of devices. This microphone I'm talking into, if it has Wi-Fi, or if there's a back door in it, all that stuff can be hacked. Your car could be hacked. It could drive it into another car. All of that stuff out there is interconnected. And the United States is in worse shape than anybody because of all our security concerns. We made sure everything was tied together, everything was backdoors to everything, which means the AI can break into anything. And so, people told me on a car, fascinating story. They told me one time on a car, you could do something to cause a wreck on a car. It was what nobody even thought about because of something in that car. And it's in the AI, which is much smarter than me. Could come up with this stuff. And so I think this should be twofold. I think we need to put guardrails on AI, slow it down, and understand what we're doing. And the other thing is we need to start decentralizing our electronics, our industrial processes, everything to sit there and do it. Look, this show, say 7 to 10 years ago, we talked about a company called Phunak, one of the world's leader in robotics. Phunak, what they did is you go to their factory, there's no computers, and there's some computers, but they're hardwired in there. There's no Wi-Fi, there's no outside thing. You can't bring your computer, you can't bring your phone, you can't bring any electronics in there because they don't want anybody finding out what they're doing. They don't want anyone stealing their technology. That's what the world is going to have to go to with this AI. People are going to have to figure out how do they keep their data private? If you're typing everything in an AI, well, AI uses it. Well, then the next person, your competitor, types in, and well, he's going to get your information. And so again, we have to decentralize things. We need to take things off the cloud. We need to shut down these back doors that candidly get us nowhere anyway. It's just a waste of time. But the back doors on the United States electronics throughout the country are the Achilles heel of the United States of America. Think about that. And so now's the time to sit there and start moving in this direction. And so because we've really put ourselves into a tough situation there. Now, so a couple of things. We've been talking about interest rates. Interest rates continue to rise higher. They're breaking out. Inflation is breaking out. Oil continues to go up. We've been hearing oil's, look, every 3 days, I hear oil's going to go down. I've been hearing it the whole time. There's about to be a deal. The Iranians aren't going to cut any deal with Donald Trump about the election. They want to go, aha, you lost the House and the Senate. Don't ever mess with us again. And they're completely fixated on that. And so, again, this inflation continues to go on. It's hard for inflation to go down when you're having the AI build out. Plus, remember, you got $500 billion to $1 trillion worth of factories in the auto business, the drug business, chemical, all being moved critical earth minerals back to the United States. It's very hard for inflation to go down when you're having a capital spending super cycle that we are. We're like China in the 1990s, where they're stealing all our factories. We're not taking the factories back. So we're going to have the growth, but we're also going to have the inflation. So this, again, is going to be the problem. And you want to kind of continue to stick in that sweet spot that we've talked so much about of shorter term bonds, of diversified portfolios, not just the S&P 500 and the Bloomberg Bond Ag Aggregate Index, but you want to spread things out. You want to spread in other investments in the world. You want to look at commodities. They can't get enough. Copper's down because of some tariff issues, but they can't get enough copper. They need copper for electric cars. They need copper for new power plants, for power lines, for AI facilities, for other new facilities. I mean, there's massive demand for. They've grown virtually no copper mines in the last 10 years. Up until 2 years ago, it took 10 years to put a copper mine or a major gold or silver or aluminum mine almost anywhere in the world. And it was about 7 years, and it was in the United States, it was closer to 10. And so people, by the time they got the mine going, you know, the prices had fallen, then they lost money. And so the companies have been much more reticent to spend money on new mines and stuff. So this is kind of what we're dealing with. This is kind of, it's a commodity super cycle in many ways. And these are, I mean, Trump has said the Russia-Ukraine war has been very tough to solve. Those two people hate each other. If you look at Iran hates us. They just bombed and took out the Saudi pipeline that was bringing over a couple million barrels of oil over to the Red Sea. They took that out today. There's like a 100-mile long plume of smoke over there. Again, nothing is working. Interest rates are going up. Again, you want to be cautious. Again, the markets are near highs. Things are looking good. But underneath it, a lot of stocks are selling off quite a bit. You got a lot of volatility, and it's all being hidden by a few mega cap stocks that are the Mag 7 that have huge stock buyback programs, which continue to push the prices up. So a lot of risk in this market. You want to continue, you know, save aggressively and invest conservatively. You want to keep. And what do we talk about in the show as well? If you've made a lot, most people made a lot of money in this market. Make sure you don't lose it. First thing you do is cut back on some of you. If you're taking a percentage of your income and it's gone way above what it should be, now's the time to start dialing that back. Now's the time to start protecting yourself. So when the markets ultimately fall, and they always do, you haven't been taking out too much money, and you can ride out that bear market, as we talked about at the beginning of the show. We've had three lost decades in the market where the market hasn't done anything for 10 years. Is anyone telling you about that? No. Instead, they show you this chart of the stock market going straight up. Most advisors have not dealt with a bear market of any length whatsoever. We've been through a couple of them. We actually do phenomenally well in bear markets, knock on wood. But because we know how to deal with them, my mentors were some of the best on Wall Street, the best value investors on Wall Street, and so we can handle that. But a lot of people can't. So remember, try to take care of your retirement. You want to plan long term. You're going to be in it for 20, 25, 30 years. So something to think about is get ready for that. Protect yourself, because you need that money. You're going to live off of that money long term. It's becoming a real concern how people won't sell anything, how they think things are going up, how they're aggressively spending money, thinking that every year the market's going to go up 10% or so or more. And so understand, this too will pass. So protect yourself. Doesn't mean you sell everything, but again, you keep your guard up. And remember also our motto in philosophy, which is to save aggressively and invest conservatively. That, my friends, is the key to building up wealth over the long term. Save aggressively and invest conservatively. And you always want to start, as we say, start with your company plan, put away that money. Once you get over the age of 50, you can put away additional money, really start socking away, hit it hard, and then build up your retirement. It's not that hard. And then conservatively manage the money. Don't get greedy. Remember, mix it up, stocks and bonds. Some years bonds go way up. Other years they go down, but some years bonds go down and stocks go way up, or the market has a big sell down. When you have rates this high, those bonds will take off, and as interest rates fall, you make money on the other side, and that money keeps coming into your account. Take money through dividends, through bond, through money market interest, all of those things. Money market pays, you know, it's getting close to 4% again. That's not a bad place to be. Anyway, hope everyone has a great weekend. And remember our motto in Flossy, which is to save aggressively and invest conservatively. We're now on YouTube, which is really exciting. We'll see you next week right here on the Max Out Savings Show.
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0: Breaking news this hour at Town Hall. I'm Bob Agnew in Washington. The 9/11 Victims Compensation Fund reports an enormous number of people have passed away from toxins at Ground Zero, and thousands others are sick. Here's correspondent Laura Winters.
1: The 25-year mark has now passed, but the pain and suffering continues as so many first responders, news reporters and cameramen, and Manhattan residents have respiratory illnesses and cancer relating to 9/11 toxins that they inhaled and were exposed to. The numbers are staggering. The 9/11 Victims Compensation Fund says close to 9,000 people have died and close to 60,000 have been diagnosed with cancer. Laura Winters reporting.
0: And yesterday did mark the 25th anniversary of the September 11th attacks. Observances held all around the country, including one at the Pentagon.
2: President Donald Trump said on Friday, "We renewed our promise we made that day.
3: Today we renew the sacred oath that we first swore in their names a quarter of a century ago. We will never, ever forget."
2: Defense Secretary Pete Hegseth said 9/11 inspired many to enlist.
4: In the book of Isaiah, Isaiah said, "Here I am, Lord, send me." And in the days that weeks that followed, millions of Americans said, "Here we are, send us."
2: SRN military analyst Robert McGinnis said some Democratic candidates deny the events even happened.
5: There's a lot of lack of understanding as to what happened on 9/11.
2: Bernie Bennett reporting.
0: U.S. Senator Tom Cotton says President Trump is right not to trust Iran.
6: I will say that we should assume that Iran is up to no good. They've been up to no good for 47 years. That's one of the reasons why we decided to strike their nuclear facility and destroy it last year, and why we delivered such a severe blow to their missile and their drone program earlier this year.
0: Senator Cotton was interviewed this past week by the Salem Radio Network. 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
16: Welcome to Talk Law Radio. I'm Todd Marquardt. Today we're talking about the Lindsey Clancy medical malpractice case with Angela Barker, who helps attorneys nationwide uncover the medical facts affecting liability, causation, and damages so there are no surprises in depositions, mediation, or trial. But first, let's check in with Jacob Warren with Financial Planning HQ for the Financial Focus. Jacob works with his dad, Steve, and his brother, Joseph, helping families and business owners turn wealth into a coordinated plan. He's been an advisor for over 10 years and focuses on young business owners. He's a husband to his wife, Catherine, and father to Arthur and Camille. Welcome back.
17: Todd, great to be here.
16: Last week we spoke about retirement. Mm-hmm. For someone considering retirement in the near future, what are some mistakes that you've seen people make?
17: I think one of the biggest mistakes, Todd, is focusing on the size of your investment portfolio, like your 401k or your IRA, instead of focusing on the risks and projecting all of that income and money forward. So as an example, if you could just imagine someone that had $5 million saved up for retirement in various different accounts, that sounds great, right? But, you know, what if that person is spending $250,000 a year on their leisurely expenses when they're retired? That money will go very quickly. And then,
16: right,
17: of course, you factor in taxes and all that stuff. $5 million might not actually be enough. So for someone in that situation, if you don't have your financial roadmap completed, which is what we offer our business, Financial Planning HQ, you could be missing out on strategies for making sure that money lasts, generating income in the smartest way possible, right? So that you're managing your taxes and paying the lowest amount that you can. You're completely protected against like a major market decline like we had in, say, 2008 when the S&P went down 37%. And you're preserving your assets, you know, and you have a plan for everything. That's really what I want to express to the audience, is that we are prepared for anything that may happen with your money to make sure that you are successful.
16: That's awesome. Mm-hmm. So this is Talk Law Radio, Financial Focus with Jacob Warren. Jacob, imagine somebody is very close to retirement, weeks mm-hmm. away from turning in their keys to the office. And imagine he's sitting down and reading about the consumer price index numbers that just came out, and it hits him mm-hmm. like a punch to the chest. Inflation's still running at 3.4%. Energy is up over 16% over last year. Gasoline just jumped 3.9% in 1 month. Eating out is expensive. And he says, I did everything I was supposed to do. I paid the house down. I saved. Mm-hmm. Now I was finally going to get to quit work. Now I'm staring at the same grocery receipt, the same fill up, and I'm scared that the nest that I've worked so hard to create is shrinking in real life.
17: Yep.
16: I can't go back. I don't want to be a burden to my kids. What do people who are this close to retirement do?
17: Yeah, that's a great question, Todd. So I think that's something as Americans we all feel right now. I think I went shopping yesterday. I had 4 bags. It's like $120.
16: Oh, wow.
17: Which is crazy if you think about it. If we even just go back to before COVID, you know, things weren't that expensive. But mm-hmm. Planning for inflation is vitally, vitally important. You want to make sure that when you're working with your financial advisor, if you're working with someone, or if you're doing things on your own, that you want to project out the money that you have and make sure that that money is going to last well into the future. And the best way to do that is to have a rock solid budget expense sheet. I know it's kind of boring to think about. A lot of people don't like going through the exercise because it's, I don't know, I don't think, unless you're an accountant or something, I don't think anybody would find it fun. But it is extremely important to understand what your expenses are, because what we offer for our clients is we look at their cash flow report mm-hmm. and we'll say, okay, you're going to retire when you're 65. This is what your expenses are going to be then. When you're 95 years old, this is what your expenses are going to be then. We use an inflation number and apply it to make sure that you have the money saved up and you have enough to, when you do retire, you don't have to worry about those things. If inflation keeps rising as it is now, you're protected. You know that you're going to be successful. And if you're not, we're going to give you strategies to tell you this is what you need to do to be successful, whether that's working another year, maybe reduce expenses in retirement. We look at everything. So the budget is really, it's the foundation of what we do, and it's vitally important. So, you know, there's a lot to think about when it comes to retirement, but a large part of retirement planning is avoiding making a big mistake. And the really big mistake isn't usually just like a bad investment or making one bad decision. It's failing to coordinate your investments, your taxes, your estate planning, retirement, also budgeting for inflation into one retirement plan. And that is where our business is invaluable, Todd, because we offer all of that through true financial leadership. And that all starts with a financial roadmap where we find out what's important about money to the client, and we coordinate accountability and course correct as we need to.
16: So everybody's going to get Social Security, but how about other sources of income? Is there a right way and a wrong way to receive income?
17: There is, yeah, and there's a whole strategy that we implement behind that to make sure that when you do start using your assets, you're doing it in the most tax-efficient way possible. So that's a whole plan in and of itself. You need to figure out how much income that you need, but more importantly, where do you take it from,
16: mm-hmm.
17: right? Because, you know, it's such a big lifestyle change in retirement. You're drawing from all of your assets, but if you start taking from one bucket where you're paying a lot of taxes, it may not be necessary if you could take from somewhere else, and maybe you're not paying, like if it's a Roth IRA, you're not paying any taxes.
16: Right.
17: Or if it's a, you know, a non-retirement account, you're just paying capital gains, which is less.
16: Mm-hmm.
17: So all of that needs to be accounted for. And all of that plays a big role if you take it out over your whole time when you're retired. It's 30, 40 years.
16: So you've been talking about retirement mistakes on today's Financial Focus. What's the biggest mistake?
17: The biggest mistake is not planning ahead. That's what I would say. You want to sit down with a financial advisor and have a great conversation about what you envision your retirement to look like. And you want to make sure that that conversation isn't revolving around just your investments or financial products or insurance, annuities, things like that. This should be a broad conversation that takes everything into account, and your financial advisor or planner should be coordinating with different people like yourself, Todd, making sure that estate plan is just rock solid. You know what's going to happen with your money when you pass, and your tax professionals as well, to make sure that you're paying the least amount of taxes possible. So I think the big mistake is just putting off the planning until maybe too late,
16: mm-hmm.
17: or the example you gave earlier where somebody just, you know, said, I'm done, 2 weeks notice, here's my office key, I'm retiring.
16: Right.
17: Well, that person doesn't really know if they're going to be successful or not because they haven't done the work beforehand. So sitting down with somebody that knows what they're doing and planning everything out, that's really can save yourself a lot of headache.
16: If somebody is interested in planning ahead,
17: mm-hmm.
16: what should they do? How can they contact you?
17: Yeah, so they can reach out to me directly. I'm with Financial Planning HQ. My direct line is 210-748-1937.
16: What does a retirement plan really look like?
17: It's a lot. It can be a little bit overwhelming. So what we want to look at is a few different things, and things that I've mentioned already. But I kind of want to go back to that inflation topic that we talked mm-hmm. about, because I think that's something that it's on people's mind and it needs to be talked about more. But you want to understand that completely and know that if there are shortfalls, and say you're retiring, and even if it's like 3 or 5 years away, a lot of that can be fixed. If you look at your capital timeline and you see, hey, I'm running out of money when I'm 85 years old, this is a problem.
16: Mm-hmm.
17: The decisions that you make now can alleviate that. And, you know, sometimes those are tough conversations telling a client, hey, it may make sense to work another year or two,
16: mm-hmm.
17: but this is why you should do it. You know, you're going to save enough money to where things will last forever. So, does that answer your question?
16: Yeah, you don't want to have to go back to work and as a greeter at Walmart.
17: No, that's what we want to avoid for sure.
16: Thank you for joining me today on the Financial Focus.
17: Sure, Todd. Happy to be here.
16: We're going to be talking about the Lindsey Clancy medical malpractice case with Angela Barker, who is a legal nurse consultant and helps attorneys to get the medical facts so that they can be prepared for depositions, mediation, and trial. Stay tuned. It's going to be so interesting.

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0: Welcome back to Talk Law Radio. I'm Todd Marquardt. Today we're talking about the Lindsay Clancy medical malpractice case with Angela Barker, who is a legal nurse consultant, and she helps attorneys nationwide uncover the medical facts to prepare for depositions, mediation, and trial. Before we get started talking about this case, let's reconnect with our audience, let them know what your background is. How did you get into this?
2: Sure. I started out in the pediatric ICU, and then I did home health for 15 years. In home health, I handled a lot of investigations. So any allegation of abuse, neglect, exploitation, it was my responsibility to interview both parties, review the medical records, and then make a decision as far as like where, who's telling the truth, and what do the facts say. So I just stuck to the facts. And so after transitioning from home health to legal nurse consulting, it just kind of felt like a natural transition into investigative.
0: Was it dragnet when the detective would say, just the facts, ma'am? I think it was. Okay, well, you've been on the show before, so I wanted to remind the audience if they want to find out more about you. October 8th, 2022, I think we talked about legal nurse consulting.
2: Yes.
0: On April 8th, 2023, we talked about the Gwyneth Paltrow ski accident case with the optometrist.
2: Oh, yes.
0: And Nathan Surprise joined us via Zoom. And on March 22nd, 2025, we talked about healthcare compliance. And so today we're talking about legal nurse consulting again, but we're going to frame it around an actual case, the one that Lindsay Clancy filed alleging medical malpractice against her psychiatrist and her nurse practitioner, among others. These allegations are for a pending case. Liability has not been found. We're not diagnosing Lindsay Clancy on the radio. We're talking about how lawyers evaluate medical records when mental health, postpartum care, and a catastrophic outcome result. So the facts are that she filed this lawsuit against her psychiatrist and nurse practitioners. She was a general hospital labor and delivery nurse in Massachusetts. She gave birth to her third child in May 2022, and she sought help for worsening postpartum psychiatric symptoms the following fall. And on January 24th, 2023, she strangled her three children, Cora, age 5, Dawson, age 3, and Callan, then 8 months, then attempted suicide by overdose, cutting, and jumping out a second story window. She survived with permanent paralysis from her sternum down, and she filed this lawsuit in January 2026 against the providers who treated her. Are you familiar with the case?
2: Yes, I am. It's a very tragic case. I was aware of the criminal case where, as far as her being charged with the death of the three children, and then reading this medical malpractice portion, it was just really tragic. Also, with her trying to seek medical help, and just how the system seemed to fail her.
0: You work with a lot of attorneys on a lot of cases, and so you're familiar with legal terminology, pleadings, and you're familiar with the medical side of it as well. And so what's your initial impression of these allegations?
2: So I definitely saw a breach or a failure on the part of the psychiatrist to obtain a medical history. They didn't dig deeper as far as when they were asking her questions. She was stating she was having racing thoughts, but what are your thoughts? What thoughts were you having? As far as when she gave birth to each child, it seemed like her symptoms kept getting worse. So asking her, so what was her, you know, after postpartum on each child, like what was your experience afterwards? So there were opportunities for them to dig deeper and find out more of what was going on with her, and they just kind of didn't.
0: From reading just her allegations,
2: yes,
0: that's what you see.
2: Mm-hmm.
0: So as a legal nurse consultant, how would you go about trying to find the evidence to find out if this was all true?
2: So I would look at the medical records, for sure. So I take more of an investigative approach when I'm looking at the medical records. What records do I have? Are there any records that are missing? What is the story maybe in between the lines? You know, sometimes a missing record can bring more of the backstory to it, or more context. So I look for anything like that, like missing records, strengths, weaknesses, so that I can point that out to the attorney. And I stay unbiased, just basing it on the facts. What do I find
0: in the record? Just the facts,
2: ma'am. Yes.
0: So this is my third show about Lindsay Clancy, and you're probably wondering, why am I still talking about this? But I'm talking about this, the criminal case and the civil suit, because if all of this is true, it scares me that so many healthcare professionals were unable to treat her and to help her get better. And by failing to help her get better, the kids died as a result.
2: Yes. Especially on the care coordination side of it. And I've seen that not only in her

0: disorder, but really never communicated that to the other psychiatrist. So just that care coordination piece, and then also the medical history, like getting that medical history.
1: And so why do you think that medical providers have such a hard time communicating with each other?
0: I think it's they're so focused on the amount of patients that they can see per day. So a lot of times they will focus or just be speaking to that patient for like 5-10 minutes maybe. And then on to the next patient. And so a lot of times that's not really their priority as far as like, hey, I did my job with this patient. Now it's up to them, the other provider, to do their job. So I think there's like that disconnect.
1: And what can people do to help their providers communicate? Is there something that they could do?
0: For sure. So at the end of each visit, a lot of times they will get a summary of the visit, which may have any medications that were ordered for that visit, or they can request it. And so that would definitely help to take that to your next provider. Like, hey, I went to go see my GI doctor, and this is these are the orders that they gave me. And so then that next provider can be aware, okay, these are the medication changes. Also a list of their current medications, having that list available when they go to see their next provider, and updating it with each provider that they go to see. So keeping that up to date so that they can continue to have that list to each provider as far as medications go.
1: I thought that electronic medical records were supposed to make it easier for providers to communicate.
0: It was supposed to, but it just depends on if they actually use it.
1: Okay. Well, if you have a doctor, you should follow this advice and make sure that they're communicating with your other doctors. So that's why this is so important to me. I just want to, I don't want what happened to her, if it's all true, to happen to anybody else. So you know the criminal case. Last week it ended in a mistrial. This week we're talking about the civil case and why, in a postpartum psych file, the medical record can make or break liability, causation, and damages. 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
1: You're also on LinkedIn all the time.
0: Yes, I am.
1: Okay. So strip away the headlines. In a file like this, what's the first thing you pull besides the discharge summary?
0: So I would look at the medical records. In the medical records, I would look at the medications, the medication list to see. And then, again, the care coordination between providers. So if there were, she did see multiple providers. So just looking at those summaries, like as far as when she went to go see them, their visit summaries, discharge summaries from the hospitals that she was at, and definitely create a timeline. So that would help me just to organize, like, okay, what did she go through as far as, like, what her symptoms were, what they ordered or failed to order, maybe. What was the follow-up after the discharge? So was there any follow-up? Was it clear to her, like, what the next steps were? So those are all things that I would look at. Any missing records, any ways to, who else did she communicate to?
1: Right.
0: As far as, reaching out for help.
1: Well, from reading this civil lawsuit that Lindsay Clancy filed, it says that she took Zoloft, Ativan, Benadryl, Trazodone, Prozac, Ambien, Remeron, Clonopin, Seroquel. That's a lot of medications.
0: Yes.
1: And I'm not a doctor, and I'm not a nurse, and I don't know how they interact with one another, but that would be something that you would look into.
0: Yes. For sure. And also the way she reacted to those medications. So

0: I know with the antidepressants that she was ordered, it actually made her symptoms get worse. And so just following that, those symptoms more closely as far as, okay, maybe this antidepressant is not working. Let's look at a different medication or, again, go further into her medical history so they could have seen, there were some telltale signs according to the record, or the filing that, she had symptoms of bipolar disorder. And so that they missed. And so just kind of digging deeper, like, hey, these medications are not working. What can we give her or what further testing can we do, to figure out what's going on with her? Like, let's ask more questions.
1: 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I'm Todd Marquardt with Angela Barker, a legal nurse consultant, talking about the Lindsey Clancy medical malpractice case. If you have a question about this case, or if you have an idea of what evidence you would look for, call us at 210-308-8867 or post a comment on Facebook or YouTube. We'll be right back.
2: SRN News, I'm Bob Agnew in Washington. President Trump on Friday repeating his promise that the country will never, ever forget those who perished in the terrible September 11 terrorist attacks. He was among those who spoke at the Pentagon about the nearly 200 victims who were killed there when one of the three planes 25 years ago yesterday crashed into that building. The other sites, of course, of the attacks were Ground Zero in New York. That's where the Twin Towers eventually collapsed. And the heroic crew that brought down, passengers on board and crew that brought down Flight 93 in Shanksville, Pennsylvania, before it could ever reach its intended target. Target in the nation's capital, and all of those were sites of very solemn ceremonies yesterday as the nation remembered its victims. It was a winning session for investors on 9/11, reversing some bigger losses earlier in the week. At the closing bell, the Dow was up by 509 points. This is SR.
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1: Welcome back to Talk Law Radio. I'm Todd Marquardt. This is Angela Barker. Thank you for joining me again. She's been on the show three other times. We actually missed 2024.
6: Oh, okay.
1: So let's meet at least once a year because you provide a lot of valuable insight to the listeners and also you need to reach more attorneys out there who need help with their cases.
0: Yes.
1: So tell us a little bit about how you work with attorneys.
0: So I help them just to, when they are reviewing a case, to save time, because a lot of times they may be reviewing the medical records, and especially with the medications, they may have to look up those medications individually, whereas with my medical background, I can go through the medications a lot quicker and point out if there's any interactions or any red flags with those mm-hmm. medications ordered, also missing records, any inconsistencies with the records. So just pointing out strengths, weaknesses of the case, and helping them have a better understanding of the medical side so then they can choose the best legal strategy for their case.
1: When an attorney asks a hospital or a physician for medical records, you don't just say, I want the records. You have to ask for specific things, don't
0: yes.
1: you? And couldn't a doctor or hospital, you know, provide something but not provide something else? And you would be able to catch something like that.
0: For sure. There was a case that I reviewed where all the medical records prior to the incident were missing. And so just pointing that out to the attorney, like, hey, I need these records so that I can, see the whole picture and give you, an accurate analysis of what happened mm-hmm. with the case.
1: See if there was a pre-existing condition.
0: Yes.
1: Okay. So we're talking about the Lindsay Clancy medical malpractice case today. And Angela, I'd like to go back to the medications, and just by reviewing the allegations in the petition, what kind of questions would you come up with?
0: So with reviewing the medications, I did notice almost like if they were just trying to treat the symptoms, but not really getting down to the root cause. So a lot of times they were treating her insomnia, and with the medications that they were prescribing, for example, the Seroquel, the husband brought up some concerns to the nurse practitioner on how she seemed to be getting 1,000 times worse, I believe is mm-hmm. what he said, with that medication. And so he said, is it potential that she could have gotten the wrong medication? She said, it's possible, but she never made any changes.
1: She increased the dosage.
0: Yes. So it's listening to the patient as far as, and the family, if they're voicing concerns, then mm-hmm. what are those concerns, and do they need to maybe make some changes as a result of those concerns and look at maybe potentially different medications
1: right.
0: That could help.
1: Okay, we have a caller asking a question or giving us some information. I guess he's not patched in yet. So the next thing you mentioned, missing documentation, you can notice that? How do you notice that something might be missing?
0: So when I am reviewing the records, I like to go in chronological order so that I can see, the timeline of leading up to the incident or the day of the incident. So if there's any records for that incident, so for example, vital signs.
1: Put a pin there. We got to talk to Bert. He's live on the air.
0: Okay.
1: Bert, you're live on the air.
6: Greetings and beautiful day to you both.
1: Thank you.
0: Hello.
6: You're welcome. Quick question, since you give guidance to lawyers. My question is, since I follow a bunch of different medical practices, do you think the legal system and the judiciary is prejudiced more towards allopathic medicine or instead of osteopathy, Chinese traditional, or Ayurvedic? And that's it. I'll listen on the radio. Thank you.
1: Okay, thanks, sure. Bert. Have you run across different styles of healthcare like that?
0: Yes. I definitely have seen more of a treat the symptoms versus like getting down to the root cause at times. It's just like giving them medications, like after medication, mm-hmm. like polypharmacy, versus like getting down to the root cause. And then like he was saying about Chinese medicine. So there are some herbs or like natural remedies that could potentially cure some, mm-hmm. Problems, diseases, conditions. And I feel like a lot of times that's kind of anytime somebody brings that up, then they're kind of silenced. Because big pharma
1: right.
0: can try, like that's how they make money, is just treating people versus like actually curing.
1: And so what do attorneys say about it? Like if there's an injury or a med mal case and the defense attorney says, well, that's not real treatment. Does that ever come up?
0: That hasn't yet, but it would be definitely what was FDA approved, and so it's having to see like, are they able, insurance approved? Mm-hmm. So if the doctors can only order things that are approved by the insurance, now if they're not approved by the insurance, then it's out of pocket for the patient. So it would all depend on that too.
1: Or if it were a back injury, mm-hmm. and the plaintiff said, well, I went and had the pins and needles stuck in acupuncture.
0: Yes.
1: So that proves that I was injured, when I think that the defense attorney would say, well, if you didn't go to a chiropractor and you didn't go to the ER, then it doesn't count.
0: Correct. They would find fault in that. So mm-hmm. they didn't follow the correct or the established path of treatment.
1: Yeah. So I think Bert could be right about that. Mm-hmm. Thanks for the call, Bert.
0: Yes.
1: How do you separate pre-existing postpartum anxiety history from new bipolar and psychotic process?
0: So again, looking at her medical records, her past history, her past pregnancies, and so that was established, after the first one she had some anxiety, the second one she had, I believe, hypomania. Mm-hmm. So not full manic episode, but she progressively got worse. And so, again, that comes from having that, going over those history of, like, how was your first pregnancy? What did you, how were you postpartum after giving birth? What were any symptoms or anything that was off, like, or different from your normal? And then second pregnancy, so just going through each pregnancy. And so then at that point they can establish, okay, there's a pattern, it's pre-existing, or, it's actually getting worse.
1: So using this Lindsay Clancy medical malpractice case as an example, how could you help attorneys nationwide?
0: So helping them definitely uncover potential issues, avoid surprises, and then develop a stronger case strategy. So helping them by determining if there's any missing documentation, treatment delays, pre-existing conditions, inconsistencies, as well as medical facts that affect liability, causation, and damages.
1: And you can probably help them save time.
0: Yes, for sure.
1: Which is big for attorneys.
0: Yes.
1: Now, the patient and the family reported in this pleading that Lindsay Clancy had intrusive thoughts, ideations of harming her children, insomnia, racing thoughts, I don't feel like myself. She called the crisis line. So following those complaints and knowing the timeline, and there was delays, she was only had short Zoom type visits with her providers. How would an attorney look at breach of their duty and causation, and how would you help in that process?
0: Well, they would look at what would a prudent provider do, mm-hmm. in that instance, and definitely spend more time with the patient, especially with the patient that's in distress. 17 minutes with a consultation, and I don't feel like that was enough to get all the information that they needed. So definitely what would the prudent person do, and then also looking at what they did as far as treatment-wise. So did they have a follow-up plan? Were the medications effective in treating her? Were her symptoms getting better? No, they were actually getting worse. And so each time she reached out, like, was the response from that provider. When she went to the hospital, you know, it was like 3 days before she actually saw a doctor. And so the follow-up was not there, the medications. Mm-hmm. So a lot of that. It would be looking at the standard of care, the coordination of care also. So all of those categories.
1: All right. Well, this is Talk Law Radio. We're talking about the Lindsey Clancy case. Just to bring awareness to the issues of mental health treatment and what can be done better. And so if you're going through this, I pray for the Lord to help you get the treatment that you need. I pray for the Lord to give wisdom and skill to the providers who are treating you. We don't want anybody else to go through the distress that this court pleading paints that Lindsey Clancy went through. We got to take a break. When we come back, we'll talk about some sinners, some saints, and some legacy too. Stay tuned.

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2: Yes.
0: This is the time when we talk about the sinners and the saints.

0: I've been trying different music because Facebook keeps muting my bumper music. And we tried one that we got from Facebook, and they still muted it because of copyright. So, Zuckerberg, you need to change your ways. The Sinners and the Saints are a segment that I do so that I can talk about something that somebody's doing that's good and something that somebody did that was bad. And the sinner this week are terrorists that attacked the United States 25 years ago. And the saints would be the heroes that rushed into the burning buildings and tried to save people. Do you remember September 11th?
1: I do.
0: How do you think that changed your worldview?
1: I feel like it made me more, it made it more real that we were able to be attacked.
0: Mm-hmm. It was scary. I was telling my son about it yesterday, and I really remember like being afraid that like we don't know what the extent of this war is going to be.
1: Mm-hmm.
0: I mean, we didn't know if it was going to happen all over the country. We didn't know if there was a terrorist in every airplane in the sky. And so it was just very scary that day.
1: Yes. I still remember I was in college, and I just couldn't stop watching the, you know, the TV and mm-hmm. just like the planes hitting the Twin Towers. And it was just like, it was like surreal, almost like you're watching a movie and it's like not really happening.
0: And I think people just kept watching too to find out what happened and why and what's going to happen next.
1: Yes, for sure. That was really scary. And as far as just seeing like the footage of all those like running like crazy, like trying mm-hmm. to get out of the building, and just those brave men and women that were going against the grain and trying to save people, that was amazing, like all that they putting their lives on, and some of them lost their lives. Many lost their lives, you know, doing that.
0: And I heard on the news that the first responders that were trying to find people, the recovery, more of them died, but as a result of the toxins in the air, than died by running into the building.
1: Mm-hmm.
0: But either way, they're heroes in my mind, and in their honor, I'd like to say a prayer. Dear God, thank you for this day. Thank you for all the gifts and blessings that you give to us. We pray for those individuals suffering from mental health disorders. Help them to get the treatment that they need. We pray for those healthcare professionals who treat them. Give them wisdom and skill to properly treat their patients. We pray that you would guide those elected to create laws, carry out the laws, and preside over court cases so that we may live peaceful, quiet, godly, and dignified lives. Please remind us that disagreement with others over politics and policy does not make us enemies. Help us to communicate our ideas in a civil way. According to the apostles and Jesus himself, there are indeed spiritual beings that mean to harm us, but they are not our fellow image bearers. Even the human being most hostile to the gospel or to the church or to the moral order could one day be our brother or sister in Christ. Knowing that frees us to rage against the old reptile of Eden, but constrains us to be gentle toward his prey. We know you desire for all people to be saved and to come to knowledge of the truth. Help us to deliver your message that Jesus was born, lived, taught, healed, suffered, died, and rose to life to forgive us of our sins so that we may dwell with you for eternity. In Jesus' name, amen.
1: Amen.
0: 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How do you want attorneys out there to know what you can help them with by listening to this episode.
1: Sure. Just like in the Lindsay Clancy case, I can help attorneys nationwide by uncovering potential issues, missing records, strengths, weaknesses of the case to help them avoid surprises during deposition, mediation, and choose the best legal strategy for their case.
0: Awesome. 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It's all about legacy.
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0: Angela, I know that you're a faithful woman, and I love to talk to you about faith and you went on a mission trip one time, and so that was exciting. And I bought some banana pudding from you to help you finance that trip. What are you doing nowadays?
1: So right now I am working with the church on creating a group, a singles group at church. So we're doing like a soft launch just to see what the participation is with the singles in our church. So are they, how many, we don't know how many people are single in our church or, you know, if they want to be part of that community. So it's mainly building that community for those that are in the season of being single.
0: Mm-hmm.
1: And so a lot of times their focus is marriage and as the final destination, but what are they doing in that time to prepare for marriage? So are they working on themselves? Are they working on their relationship with God? And are they enjoying that season?
0: So what would you say to somebody that says, when God sends me the right person, then I'll know?
1: I mean, I feel like they definitely will know, but what are they doing to prepare for that time?
0: Mm-hmm.
1: So are they preparing their life, preparing their health, their mindset? So, and again, being a part of that community of others that are in that same season, so that they can, if they have free time and they want to hang out with people that are single,
0: mm-hmm.
1: They can have those friends that are single.
0: And what's the name of your church?
1: It's Mercy Church.
0: And if somebody's interested, they can find the church on Facebook?
1: Yes, and the ministry or the event is called The Table. And so it's mainly just like sitting at a table. So what do you think mm-hmm. when you sit at a table? It's like fellowship, right? You're talking, you're connecting. And so that's what we want to do is just connect with others in the same season.
0: And how are you making people comfortable to venture out and do something like that?
1: So the first event that we had, I set it up to a reservation. So when you go to a restaurant and they have a reservation, so you already have a table selected for you. You have, so in this case, we had a seat already assigned for them. I separated the ages, so kind of they were around people of the same age as them, so they would have things in common to talk about. And so made it, and then we had some connecting questions too, so that it's not that awkward silence,
0: mm-hmm, mm-hmm.
1: Just sitting there and like, what do I say? So we had some questions,
0: right.
1: And we had guided connecting too, where we would switch people from other tables so that you would get to meet other people that maybe you didn't get to talk to.
0: Yeah. And you have ideas for a game night?
1: Yes. Potentially the next event, I would like to have a game night. So to be determined as far as the date on that one, but we will be promoting it on our church website.
0: Is it okay for people to be interested in this event if they're not members of the church?
1: Yes, they are invited. Yes, they're welcome.
0: And you have a very welcoming church, don't you?
1: Yes. I'm blessed to be a part of Mercy Church, where when you come, we try to make you feel like family. So everybody, and that's what drew me to the church, is just like I felt so at home
0: mm-hmm.
1: and welcomed. And so it's, all about showing mercy to a broken world. And so that's our vision.
0: Awesome. Thank you for sharing that. I want to get in a couple of other things. Have you ever heard about Marilyn Vos Savant?
1: I have not.
0: She was famous for being recognized by the Guinness Book of World Records in 1985 as having the highest IQ.
1: Oh, okay.
0: And during that time, it was uncommon for women to be promoted for their intelligence. And so over the years, she would challenge academics and try and solve puzzles.
1: Mm-hmm.
0: And she wrote a column in Parade magazine where people would submit questions, and professors would write in and say, "You're wrong. You should apologize for leading people the wrong way." And she would publish an answer that says, "This is why I'm right."
1: Wow.
0: And so I thought that was a cool story.
1: For sure.
0: Hope you enjoyed Talk Law Radio today.
1: I did. Thank you so much for having me.
0: You're welcome. If you have questions about a law or a regulation or a court case that you're frustrated about, email me at host@talklawradio.com or post a comment on the video or on YouTube. Talk to you later.

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2: Breaking news this hour at Town Hall. I'm Bob Agnew in Washington. New front line in the Middle East after Saudi Arabia says it was forced to shut down a major pipeline after it was attacked by Houthi drones. We get more from correspondent Bernie Bennett.
3: The Houthis made their biggest territorial gains in years along the Bab el-Mandab Strait, one of the world's key shipping lanes. This represents the ongoing threat to global energy security and international commerce posed by regional instability. Saudi Arabia said it had shut down the east-west pipeline after it was attacked the day before. The Saudi Ministry of Energy called the shutdown, quote, a precautionary measure. Under President Trump's foreign policy, rogue regimes and foreign militants faced clear, uncompromising deterrence, ensuring American energy interests and key global shipping lanes were forcefully protected. Bernie Bennett reporting.
2: Senator Tom Cotton expects Iran to continue efforts to undermine the U.S.
4: So, you know, they call us the great Satan. Israel is only the little Satan. So if they have a choice, they're going to try to take on the great Satan first. And that's what they've been doing now, not just for the last 6 months, but the last 47 years.
2: That is Senator Tom Cotton of Arkansas. He made his comments this week in an interview with the Salem Radio Network. President Trump is calling on the Smithsonian Institution to install a colossal statue of George Washington.
5: In a Truth Social post Friday night, President Donald Trump called on the Smithsonian to replace the Infinity sculpture in front of the National Museum of American History with a 30-foot statue of George Washington. Trump is also asking for a George Washington exhibit to run through February 22, 2032, the 300th anniversary of Washington's birth, and for Constitution Day on September 17th, Trump wants the Smithsonian to install in the museum's Flag Hall the same 11-foot George Washington statue that was recently featured at the Freedom 250 Indy car race. It's not clear whether Trump has the power to order the museum to make the changes. Donna Water, Washington.
2: More at townhall.com.
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2: The Nashville Airport will soon be named for entertainer Dolly Parton.
8: Parton, who passed away 2 weeks ago, has previously declined such honors. The state-controlled Metropolitan Nashville Airport Authority has unanimously approved a motion to begin the renaming process. While the process could take a year or more, the change would make Parton the first woman whose name adorns one of America's 50 busiest airports. I'm Lisa Dwyer.
2: Police say five people have died, 40 injured after a Dutch tour bus crashed in Switzerland.
9: The bus carrying 45 people slammed into a roadside crash barrier and overturned on Thursday afternoon between the Swiss villages of Souch and Venez. Three people remain in serious condition at the hospital. Prosecutors and police are investigating the incident.
2: And that report from correspondent Charles de Ledesma. You can find breaking news and analysis at townhall.com. Inflation was higher in August, thanks mostly to surging gasoline prices.
10: The consumer price index rose 3.4% last month compared with a year ago, the same as in July. But on a monthly basis, inflation accelerated as costs jumped 0.4% from July to August, up from an increase of just 0.1% the previous month. The Federal Reserve is considering whether to lift its short-term interest rate next week, with some officials saying the report could swing them either way.
2: That is Michael Harrington. Diesel prices hitting record highs and causing headaches for farmers like this man in Ford City, Missouri.
11: We have to harvest. We have to run the machines. We have to use the diesel. So bottom line is it cuts into our bottom line. Things are already tight with input prices on the front end when we plant and everything.
2: That's Jason Kurtz. He says $6 a gallon for diesel is not going to make it cheap to bring in their crops this year.
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14: 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Here's your host, the man with a hard hat and tool belt, Jim Clouk.
15: Hello, friends. They say imitation is the ultimate form of flattery, and I believe me, a lot of folks try to copy our Checkapro pre-qualified system and this very show. I've been doing this, gosh, for over 20 years here in Houston. But copycats can't build trust, and they're strictly one original. It's me, Checkapro Joe. That's right. I'm Jim Clouk, a.k.a. Checkapro Joe, and this is the Checkapro Radio Show. 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So let's get right to it. Today, a guest you've heard here before, our expert guest, he is my garage door expert. His name is Cody Johnson from Garage Door Doctor. He's going to be answering questions that have come in from you who are listening out there. By the way, if you have a question, email me, Joe, J-O-E, at checkapro.com, Joe at checkapro.com, and Cody will answer your garage door question or questions. Without further ado, my friend Cody Johnson. Cody, how are you?
16: I'm doing great. Thank you for having me again.
15: It is great to have you here. Yeah, a lot of people, you know, try to duplicate what you do, what I do. Like, there's only one garage door doctor. You guys are the best garage door company in town, and I try to bring the best contractors to my listeners.
16: Yeah, absolutely. And we see this also, you know, people copying our names and things like that. You know, for our listeners here in Houston, you'll see our fully wrapped vans or trucks. It needs to say garage door doctor. There's no white vehicles with a magnetic sign. So if you're not seeing a fully wrapped vehicle and a man in uniform that says garage door doctor, then it's not us.
15: I've heard from people in home service that sometimes online, a homeowner will think they're on a website of a certain home service company, let's say it's Garage Door Doctor, but they've kind of been hijacked or misled. Does that happen?
16: It does. It's there's some sort of spam that's going on there. It's I think it's called spoofing. I don't know. Oh. I'm not the technical person. So, but it is an issue that we see. You know, I'm on the IDA board of directors, and it is an issue that we see kind of nationwide too. So we'll get some spam companies that'll copy 3, 4, 5 of the bigger garage door companies in that particular city. I'm not sure. It gets really technical, but they're basically duplicating their website. And the client thinks they're calling, you know, somebody with a good reputation, and somebody shows up in an unmarked van or unmarked truck. So that's why I kind of bring up, make sure, you know, as that guy knocks on the door, don't let them in the house. Step outside. Take a look at their vehicle. If it's a wrapped vehicle and it says garage door doctor, that's us. Now let's proceed, okay? If it's a white pickup truck or a white van and there's no, it's not fully wrapped, then that's not us. All of our vehicles, we have 67 of them right now on the road.
15: Wow.
16: It says garage door doctor, and it's big, bold. You can't miss it.
15: And also, Make sure you write down this phone number. I'm going to give it out in a second here. Their phone number. Also, garagedoordoctor.biz is the official website.
16: Yeah, we couldn't get the .com way back when, so it's .biz, B-I-Z.
15: There you go. Okay, so here's Cody's number. If you need anything for your garage door, if you need it to be tuned up, which we're going to be talking about today, if you need it to be repaired or replaced, call Cody, 281-343-3632. 281-343-3632. I give out the number a lot during the program because, Cody, as you know, people may have heard you and me before talk about garage doors, but at that time, they didn't feel they needed to call you. Maybe the garage door was running fine. Maybe it wasn't making a lot of noise, whatever. But today, they had a problem. Maybe it was jerking a bit. Maybe the spring had broken altogether or whatever. And so now they need to call you, 281-343-3632. But I want to make it clear, you don't have to have a problem today, an apparent problem, to call you, Cody, right?
16: No, no, absolutely. The goal of today is let's be preemptive. Let's get out there beforehand, before there's an issue, so your car's not trapped and you're not missing work or you can't take the kids to school.
15: You brought a deal, you bring these deals, these offers to my listeners here on the radio. And I want to go through this. You may have heard this before, everybody, but I'm going to go through this again. I believe it's an offer you've brought before, Cody. And this is something you won't find on Garage Door Doctor's website. You won't find it in something that comes in the mail or on television, any of these other advertisements, if you will. These are special offers that Cody and I have put together. Because, Cody, you know that I want you on my show, but you need to offer something bigger and better than anywhere else because I want the show to be special.
16: Yeah, absolutely. You beat me up on it, too. So
15: this is kind of a lot. So let me get into this. And Cody, correct me if I'm wrong on this offer. So you're going to help out 10 of my listeners today with this offer. Just 10 people. For $129, a garage door tune-up. On top of that, I asked for more. You said you'll do a 29-point inspection. And I said, can we get my listener's garage door to sound as good as mine or similar? And you said, you know what? Most people don't have nylon rollers. We've got a premium product. We're going to throw those in. So all of that for $129?
16: Yeah, only $129. It's like over a $500 value if we did these a la carte. So
15: so it's over $500, everybody, for just $129, but it's capped. Only 10 people will get this. 281-343-3632. 281-343-3632. 3632. It's crazy. Over $500, Cody. Just $129. Cody, we've had some people email in. You haven't had a chance to see these questions, but I'm sure on the fly you're going to be fine, okay? Is that good?
16: Let's wing it. Let's go.
15: Because these questions are coming in at joe@checkapro.com. Email me now, everybody. joe@checkapro.com. Maria and Katie, she says, my garage door makes a loud grinding noise every time it opens, but it still works fine otherwise. Should I be worried, or is this just normal wear and tear?
16: Well, I mean, any sort of loud noise, something that's abnormal, that it's a cry for help somehow, some way. We just got to figure out why. So if it's making a grinding noise that sounds like metal on metal, we need to get out there, take a look at it. You know, maybe you have metal rollers that are kind of grinding in the track or something, in which case, if you call real quick, you could take advantage of our offer. Or perhaps it's the opener wearing down, but let's take a look at that. But a loud grinding noise is not what's normal. You shouldn't have a loud abnormal noise. And by you noticing it, that already tells us there's an issue.
15: Maria, call 281-343-3632. You can tell the CSR, the customer service rep, that you heard Cody and me on the radio and that you want them to come out and take a look at it. Take advantage of this $129, right?
16: Yeah.
15: Perfect for Maria.
16: Oh, yeah. Absolutely.
15: Perfect. And you really can't go wrong. You know, speaking of loud and grinding, I'm going to ask Jerry, my producer, to play the before and after sound of my garage door. Because it sounded horrible. Sounds great now. So Cody, let me just take a quick break from our regular conversation here. Jerry, who's my producer, Jerry in the other room in the control room. Jerry, would you please pull up the audio of my garage door before the premium rollers? These are the rollers that came with the door.
16: Right.
15: Okay, we're going to play that now. Then after, we're going to play the good one. Oh, by the way, we don't warn people usually, but I remember this time. You may want to have your hand on the volume control on your radio in your car or truck, because this is nasty. Well, that was not pleasant.
16: No, my ears are hurting right now.
15: Yep. Okay, so that's what it sounded like, and that's maybe what Maria's garage door and Katie sounds like. All right, Jerry, play the second, the after, the new nylon roller audio clip of my garage door. This is like my garage door. Cody, it sounds unbelievable, but it is true.
16: Yeah, it's absolutely true. We ended up putting on the rollers that we actually have right here as offers today. Nylon-coated rollers, premium rollers. And that's the difference there is putting on new rollers, lubricating the door. You still have the same buzzing motor, so we still hear the motor in the background. But now the door is so much smoother, so much quieter. And a lot of times, like, you know, oh, it's quieter. I don't care about the noise. Noise doesn't bother me, right? Well, the noise, like I was saying earlier to her question, it's a cry for help. That's friction. Something is wearing out. You do not want any part on your door to wear out. If that happens, the door gets stuck, door goes crooked, and something is falling down. And we have a garage doors on average, you know, a lighter weight double door, two car garage door weighs at minimum 125 pounds. Some of them, if they're wood overlay, the heaviest one I've had was over 1,000 pounds. But let's say the average is 250 pounds or so. We cannot run the risk of that falling off tracks. That's a disaster waiting to happen. So let's get out there, take a look, make it quiet, smooth. That's the benefit to your ears. But to me, the benefit as a technician is that I have peace of mind that that door is going to work a lot longer.
15: 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When we come back, more of your emails, Tom from the Woodlands and Sandra from Pearland. That's all coming up next right here on the Check a Pro Radio Show. Stand by.
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14: 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Here's your host, the man with a hard hat and tool belt, Jim Clouk.
15: And that is me. You can call me Check a Pro Joe. You can call me Jim Clouk. Just don't call me late for dinner. For sure. All right, Cody's number, 281-343-3632. That's 281-343-3632. Hey, Cody, Jerry tells me that we have a caller. His name is Russell. And so let's go out to Russell right now and see what he has to say. I think he's actually used you guys before.
16: Awesome. Awesome.
15: All right. Russell, how are you?
1: Good. And you?
15: I am living the dream. Thank you very much for asking. And I know that you were interested in the 10 free rollers.
1: Correct.
15: Had you listened to my radio show before?
1: Oh, yeah. Yeah.
15: And so what prompted you that day to actually call?
1: Well, my garage door's been squeaking for a long time, so I was just driving. I just happened to be driving, and I thought, I had my phone handy, so I thought, well, I'll go ahead and call and do this. So, you know, sometimes you're doing the generator show, and that happened when I was driving. It just happened to be that show on the garage doors I was listening to. So,
15: yep. And do you feel for $129, it's a great value to get 10 free rollers and the tune-up and all of that?
1: Yeah. I mean, I could replace, I'm a home improvement guy myself. I could replace the rollers myself, but it ends up costing me about the same, I'm sure, so just to do the roller. So,
15: yeah, no, I totally agree. Well, I appreciate your feedback. And if you ever need anything, you can call me back on this number or just go to our website at CheckaPro and we'll help you out. Thanks so much for listening. I really appreciate it, Russell.
1: All right, bud. Thanks a lot.
15: Well, there you go, Russell.
16: That's great. I love it. So he took advantage of our offer. He's happy. I'm happy. Everyone's happy. How about that?
15: It's amazing. You know, I just had an idea.
16: What you got?
15: I think later on in the show, we should randomly pick someone you've gone out to work for.
16: Okay.
15: From the radio show, a homeowner, and call them. See if they answer.
16: Let's do it.
15: All right. We'll do that a little bit later. So, Jerry, go find someone to call randomly. And we'll do that. 281-343-3632. If you're interested in getting a $129 garage door tune-up, 29-point inspection, and 10 free premium nylon rollers. It's crazy. So, the tune-up. Can you name, like, four or five things that are key in that tune-up?
16: Yeah. So, we're going to tighten all nuts and bolts on the garage door, like, Most garage doors, they may have like 15 to 18 hinges on them, depending on the height. We're going to make sure that the tracks are secure. So you got nuts and bolts everywhere on that thing. That's what's zipping it all up, right? We are going to lubricate the door. So all the metal on metal parts, we're going to lubricate that. We want to make sure that they're in good condition first. I don't want to mask an issue. We want to make sure everything's in good condition on that. And then we're going to inspect the opener if you have a chain that's loose or something like that. If applicable, we'll tighten up that. So that's usually what we do on the tune-up. And then, of course, you know, you have your 29-point check.
15: $129 just doesn't seem to make sense for me, because when I call a home service company, and I've got relationships with a lot of companies in electrical, plumbing, HVAC, they're telling me it's going to cost about $129 just to dispatch a technician to come out and look at a problem. That's before they do anything. They're not bringing any parts for free like rollers like you are. And they're going to, you know, charge me on top of the $129. And if they don't do anything, I still lose my $129. You're leaving great service and parts behind. Not just leaving. I'm sorry. You're installing.
16: Yeah, well, make it clear. We're not delivering a box of rollers. We're going to install them. So.
15: Sorry about that.
16: No, you're good. Yeah, I think when we kind of put this together, put this offer forward, we were thinking, like, I talked to Dad about it, and we talked to you. The concept here is we want to build a relationship with our clients, with your listeners. We want to build that relationship. We want 5-star reviews. So I mean, if my guys are doing their job, they should be asking for that. So we're going to ask for a 5-star review. This is how we build a reputation up, and this is how we build the relationship up. We're going to check that door like a fine tooth comb. If there's any issues that are in the now, the present, we're going to bring that to your attention. If there's any that are coming forward, like, hey, you know, a year from now, this is going to happen. That's our job as a professional to let you know, like a doctor checking your vitals. If there's an issue, they better present you with the issue and let you know what the treatment plan is. But that's up to the client if they want to move forward with that. Our goal is to educate the client about their garage door. Nobody knows about the garage door. They're like, they hit the button, it works. Great, until the power's out, and then they don't know how to disengage it. They don't understand how the sensors work. If you're there, hang out with our technician in the garage. Ask him questions. He'll be glad to teach you what he knows. That's the part we like as techs. We're nerds. We like to nerd out on this. So, but that's the goal, is to educate our clients about a moving wall that's sitting above their cars, their kids, and their property. And it's usually the number one way a client gets in and out of the house is the garage door. This isn't as simple as what it looks. I promise you that.
15: You know, you're talking about, you know, asking the tech, following them around. whenever I have a professional come out to my home, the pool repair guy, the HVAC guy, even a roofer, I'm asking all kinds of questions. But then again, I am Checker Pro Joe, and I do talk to contractors every day on my radio show, so it's helpful to me. But I just want to know, as the owner and investor in

0: Now you're buying a door. Doors can be as much as 40 grand and as little as like three, right? But like there's a big range on garage doors. We can save your garage door before that happens, right? And you need to know how to disengage it. You need to know the most common malfunctions, which is the little laser beams at the bottom getting crooked. That's what we want to educate you on, because these things break or act up in the moments that you can least afford it, either monetarily or you're in an emergency. You got to go pick up the kids or go to the doctor or go to work. That's when these things malfunction. They never malfunction when it's, I got plenty of time. It never does that. It always when you can least afford it.
1: Jerry, my producer, says, Cody, that there are only six of these offers left. If you've just tuned in, Cody Johnson is my expert guest here today on Checka Pro Radio. He's from Garage Door Doctor. Yes, you've heard him here before. For only $129, listen to this, you're going to get your garage door tuned up. Plus, on top of that, a 29-point inspection. And on top of that, which is the cream and the cherry, the whole thing, right on top, you're going to get 10 premium nylon rollers for free. This is a $500 value for just $129. Jerry says there are six left. You've got to call now. Here's the number, 281-343-3632. Again, a little slower, 281-343-3632. Tom from the Woodlands wrote in to joe@checkapro.com. Cody, we're building a new home and trying to decide between a steel and a wood garage door. What's the real difference in terms of durability and maintenance here in the Houston humidity? Ooh, good point.
0: That's a whole entire thing there. That's awesome, Tom. Well, first of all, congrats. I like less maintenance overall. Okay, so a wood door looks beautiful. I would consider there's a hybrid. So you're asking about a steel door, and then you're asking about like a wood door or a wood overlay. They make a composite overlay door that looks just like wood. On the investment side, it's going to be up there like a wood door. So it's also about what investment you want to make into your garage, and which is 40% of the face of your home. If it was me, I would consider the composite material as an overlay. That's what I would consider. And it looks just like wood, but you're not going to have to worry about the wood rotting out down the road or fading as quickly and things like that. So that's what I would consider out of those options. That would be the best investment you can. And these things are nice. My dad has one of them. So it's amazing.
1: And you guys have so many amazing options.
0: Oh, yeah.
1: You know, it's just phenomenal. Something you said a little while ago, a few moments ago, about maintenance and having to replace the garage door and the cost of it. What a lot of people don't understand is if you have a garage door and the panels are in good shape, and you keep them in good shape, there's no reason for them to all of a sudden just break or rip, because most of them are metal, right? My Correct. Point is get Cody and his team out to your home from Garage Door Doctor before you have to replace the door. Get it tuned up. Maybe you need new hinges too. I don't know, but you're definitely getting the rollers. Maybe you need some cables. But when you replace the garage door, which Cody will do, and he'll come out at no charge to give you a quote, maybe it's best to get it tuned up and cleaned up, right? Maintained, have that garage door last longer, because replace it versus to get it tuned up, two totally different prices. But then again, and I did this, if you don't like your garage door because it's ugly, okay, and it's old, and you want insulated like I do, and you want windows like I did, double pane windows I've got, the thing's insulated. I got rid of my builder grade garage doors. But they were 20 years old and they were starting to rip, actually. But these things, you must admit, the garage doors I have, if I keep maintained, they'll probably outlive me, right?
0: Oh, yeah. Oh, yeah. You're really up there.
1: So. I'm getting old.
0: No, it's a fantastic door. I'd expect your door to last you well over 25 more years.
1: Yeah. I hope I do.
0: Hopefully.
1: I'm not sure. 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We're going to have to play that audio again. 281-343-3632. We have time for another quick question before break.
0: All right.
1: Okay. All right. Here's another one that came in to joe@checkapro.com. Please email me your question so I can give them to Cody. Sandra from Pearland. My garage door opener remote stopped working out of

0: nowhere, but the wall button still works. Is that a battery issue or something bigger?
1: Well, Sandra, so it can be several things. The first easiest step to do is for you to change the battery in the remote control. Some of the remote controls have a little light that you can tell that it's working. So if you have the light and it's not lighting up, let's change the battery. If you don't have the light or the light does not light up, well, then maybe change the battery either way. But it's possible. It could be several things. It could be a bad remote control. So bad battery, bad remote control. You say it works from the wall switch. I would ask this question. Do I have to hold the wall switch in? If I'm holding the wall switch in, I'm overriding the safeties. So when you say it works from the wall switch, I would ask, are you just pressing and letting off or holding it in? Holding it in, maybe the reason the remote doesn't work is because the sensors are misaligned. Because the door should not close if the sensors are misaligned. I'll give you one random one I saw the other day. This was pretty cool. The client had bad light bulbs, so we put new light bulbs in. He gave us, hey, we want to put these LEDs in. So we put some LED light bulbs in. And then we tried his remote. He wanted me to program his car. Not a problem. Program the car. But the car wouldn't open the door back up after we closed the door. Like, what's happening? We're 10 feet from the garage. Well, come to find out, this is a kind of a weird one-off. The LEDs had bad LED lights that was jamming his remote control. So it could be even as simple as a LED light bulb.
0: You just never know. And you've learned something every day out in the field, don't you?
1: Oh, yeah.
0: Don't you? Cody's number, 281-343-3632. That's 281-343-3632. 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Oh, and Jerry says there's only 4 left. Also, he's going to get Anthony on the line. Ooh, that'll sound good. That must be one of your customers. All right, so we'll be right back right after this right here on the Checo Pro Radio Show. Stand by.
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0: And back. Thank you so much for joining me and Cody here on the Checo Pro Radio Show. Cody, you know I've been doing this for over 21 years. Started the company Checo Pro right here in Houston in August of 2005.
1: That's awesome.
0: August 1st.
1: I remember when I originally called you and I was like, I want to be part of Checo Pro. And you're like, well, how do you even know me? I'm like, I've always heard you on the radio. So it was awesome.
0: A fan. I appreciate that. So, you know, sometimes I forget that I'm not just talking to one person, because I'll be out in public somewhere and they'll say, aren't you Checo Pro Joe, Jim Clouk from the radio? I'm like, yeah. And it's weird because it's a one-sided relationship.
1: Right.
0: People have heard me for 2 decades here in Houston. I love doing what I do because I can help you, my listener, get connected with pre-qualified home service professionals. I started my business, Cody, as you know, because in general, homeowners don't trust contractors.
1: Right.
0: No offense, any contractor out there. But if you are a crook, you are a crook, right? And there are some that aren't licensed, that aren't insured, that are felons, and you really need to be careful. I'll tell you what you really need to be careful of, and you know this is true. People who are in the handyman business, because in Texas, you don't need to be insured or licensed to be a handyman. And even in your business, in garage doors, there are companies and individuals that claim to be a garage door repair guy and installer, but they don't need any credentials. And you know, you really need to look at their reviews. You know, maybe talk to some of their customers, see if they're pre-qualified by Checo Pro, are they on the BBB or whatever, but you need to take a look at them.
1: Yeah, absolutely. I think one thing that sets us apart is everybody that works for us is a W-2 employee. So we don't use subcontractors at all. I have nothing against subcontractors, but I could tell you in our industry, in the garage door industry, you have a subcontractor that generally works for 12 different companies. They may even have different shirts for those companies in their vehicle, which is very bizarre. But also, they don't have inventory. So their supposed bosses, they're their own boss, but they're working for a company that you called originally. And they're coming out to your house, and they're not even trusted with inventory. That's why we have fully stocked vans for you. That way, 99% of all jobs we do, we can do right then and there if the client has time. There are some special order parts. We understand that, right? But that way, we're not inconveniencing the client. But also at Osco, that means we trust our guys with over $20,000 of inventory in every single van. Whereas the subcontractor has nothing or very little in their van. We give options, not ultimatums. Mm. And we have everybody on our team is on the field side, fully trained. They're certified technicians. We send them to Phoenix for actual, like, a whole month just to train on garage doors.
0: So a special facility you guys use out
1: yes,
0: there.
1: Yes, absolutely.
0: Yeah, fantastic. 281-343-3632. Jerry tells me that there are only four of these left, Cody. Four of these wow. offers. 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
1: Yes.
0: All of this is worth $500 plus. The question people may have is, all right, Cody, if it's really worth $500, why are you guys doing it at $129?
1: Well, because we want to get our foot through your door. We want to build that relationship, educate you on the garage door. Also, by the way, this is preemptive. There are a lot of garage doors that are about to break or have other parts that are broken. So part of the 29-point check everything. You could have hinges cracked, cables frayed. Your door could be 50 pounds on the ground. It should be less than five pounds. Your door could be, when I say 50 pounds on the ground, I'm talking about you just close the door, put it on a scale. It says 50 pounds. That's a problem. That means your opener's working 10 times as hard as it's supposed to. The opener has plastic parts. So a lot of times we can get there, show you that there is actual issues. If you choose to move forward, we take care of it. If not, you're educated, you know what to budget for, and you call us 3 months, 6 months, a year later, or whenever you want. That's fine. And we want that 5-star review.
0: Oh, so Jerry's talking in our ear. So just so you know, Jerry is my producer. He's been working with me for over 20 years. Cody and I can hear him in our headsets, but it's not broadcast. And he's telling me that he has a phone number of one of your customers, Cody. No last name involved here. His name is Anthony.
1: Okay.
0: And so what I said earlier in the show is, Cody, why don't we just randomly call one of your customers? And this is live, so let's cross our fingers and hope that this customer of yours, Anthony, if he answers the phone, which he probably won't, but if right. he answers the phone, he has good things to say. I am so confident. It's like Russian roulette. I am so confident that you're doing a great job out there, Cody, that this customer, Anthony, is going to say good things. Do you agree with my assessment that he should?
1: Oh, yeah, absolutely. And if not, we'll make it right.
0: Oh, live on the air.
1: Whatever it takes.
0: Make it right. Okay. All right, Jerry, make the phone call to Anthony right now.
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0: Hi, this is Joe from the Checka Pro Radio Show. Is this Anthony's phone? I have his name down.
5: This is Anthony's phone.
0: Okay.
6: I
0: want to follow up from his experience with Garage Door Doctor. 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
6: Oh, Garage Door Doctor. What would you like to know?
0: This is Joe from the Checka Pro Radio Show. I'm the host of the show, and I have Cody on.
6: Right.
0: Yep. And
6: they were great, particularly the young fellow that came out, Michael. He was outstanding in every way.
0: That's great
6: news. They replaced 10 of the rollers, which they threw in. Serviced the whole thing and tightened it all up, and it's working great. We appreciate them, and we appreciate you for turning us on to it.
0: Terrific. Does the garage door sound better? It must.
6: It's about 40% quieter.
5: Oh, my goodness.
6: And it runs smoother.
0: Overall, how would you rate them if you were going to give them a rating, a star rating, 0 to 5? What's your rating?
6: 5 being the best?
0: Yes.
6: I would rate this young man at 5. He came out here, he did the stuff in the roasting heat. And
5: gave us all our options.
6: He gave us every option, explained everything. It was reasonably charged. What we had done was very reasonable.
0: Terrific. I appreciate the feedback. So overall, a positive feeling about what you had done. Your garage door is better. You're probably sleeping better at night.
6: Well, the garage is actually on the other side of the house, so we're sleeping better because of mental relaxation, knowing the garage door is going to be operative on a continuous basis. I'm content with it. It's just great. Did a wonderful job, did it quickly, and was very thorough in explaining our option.
0: Terrific. One more question, Anthony. What prompted you to call Garage Door Doctor after hearing you on the radio?
6: You had the individual on your show, and what prompted was that from time to time, the garage door would not open. We had to jiggle the unit. And so I figured we better get this done now. And we did.
0: Yeah. And I'm glad you did. I really appreciate you listening to my program. On that note, Anthony, thank you. I appreciate it.
6: Okay.
0: All right.
6: Bye-bye.
0: Okay. Take care. Bye-bye. All right, Anthony.
1: That was great. I thought you were getting yelled at first. I'm not going to lie. I thought that was going to go very bad. But I love to hear that Michael did a phenomenal job, and that's what this is all about. So he did a phenomenal job. Anthony and his wife are happy, and earlier you asked, why do you do it? That's why. That is why. So I love it.
0: Was a little shaky up front when Anthony's wife answered. I'm like, do I have the right number here? And she had a lot to say even after she passed the phone over to Anthony.
1: So. No, that was great. And that, you know, it's about the experience. You know, she knew everything too, so that was great. And you could hear her kind of reminding him of what to say. That was amazing. So that was fun. We should do that more often.
0: We should. A little risky, but, you know, you guys do what you say, which is you follow the CheckaPro rules, and the customer, your client, is number one. I know this for a fact because I've spoken to a lot of people who've used you in the past. If there's an issue, you guys will go back and you will remedy the issue. You will not leave it ugly, ever.
1: Oh, yeah, I mean, I've been involved in a few where it's usually our communication. Somehow, some way, my technician said something wrong or didn't communicate something right. And in which case, then, we make it right. We are here to make friends, not enemies. That's bottom line. But we're people, and we're dealing with people, and sometimes we get our wires twisted a little bit, and we will fix this. We'll fix it one way or the other.
0: Cody's number. Anything garage door oriented. If you want to get the tune up, 129 plus a 29-point inspection plus 10 free premium nylon rollers. 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You've got to call now. There's only a handful of these left. Yeah, Jerry says three left now. Jerry keeps an eye on these. So, by the way, when you call in, you're going to hear my voice first. So this is the deal I have with Cody. I said, Cody, we need to have these phone calls come through our system first, then to your CSRs. I am very much all over this. I mean, you never know, Anthony. We might just call you, right? We actually know before Cody's team knows who's calling.
1: Yeah.
0: But that's how I do CheckaPro. And this sounds like a bit much, but I always tell anyone who's on my show, you know, whether it's an HVAC company, a generator company, a garage door company, whomever, these aren't your customers. They're my listeners.
1: Absolutely.
0: We'll hand them off to you.
1: Yep.
0: Some of them even say, thanks for the referral, Joe.
1: I've said that to you. Yeah. Thank you.
0: All right, 281-343-3632 is the number. Up next, Marcus from Sugarland has a question. 281-343-3632. Oh, and as I promised, the nasty sound of my old rollers and the beautiful sound of my new ones. That's all coming up next right here on CheckaPro Radio. Stand by.
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0: Mm-hmm. And here we go. For better or for worse, we're in our final segment. Some people are like, oh gosh, thank goodness we can get to the next show.
1: I thought that so far time's been flying on this. So
0: it does fly by. Cody's number, and I suggest you call ASAP because we are running out of offers. 281-343-3632. 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It could be anything. Also, we talked about this a little bit before. No charge for Cody and his team to come out to give you a quote on a brand new door. So some people don't care about a tune-up. They want the whole enchilada.
1: Yeah, absolutely. And, you know, I think this, the way our what I'll call a door quote process is, it's really fun. We used to go out there and not give the clients any options. You know, if I go back 15 years ago or so, or 20 years ago, you know, we just like, you want white or almond? And it'd be the same. It'd be like kind. That's it. Like kind. You have a pan door. You have a builder grade. Let's go back with a builder grade. And, you know, as we evolve, we learn better things. And we wonder, why do builder grade doors crack and break apart? Oh, they're thin. They're not very good. They're builder grade. Surprise, right? So now we stay away from builder grade. So now we know, right? So you learn. You live and you learn. But what I really love about this is we'll gather some intel. We'll take some pictures. You're like, what are you taking pictures for? We'll show you. Just be patient. So what's really cool is we take pictures of the outside of the house, and then we can kind of overlay on that picture the new garage door, what I like to call different flavors of garage doors, colors, windows at different areas, stamp patterns. So most of our clients in Houston, Katy, you know, Woodlands area, they'll have the what I call short rays, just 8 rectangles going across. Well, some people want to change it up. Maybe you want 4 big rectangles going across. Maybe you want no rectangles going across. We see a lot of those in downtown Houston, more modern look. You know, down there in Pearland, we'll see what I call short ribbed or stamped carriage, where there's squares but little vertical lines. So we're seeing that in Bridgeland and Cypress too. So kind of the newer construction area. So we could show you different flavors if you want to kind of update your house. We can go back with like kind look if you want. And then earlier we were talking about like wood looking doors. We've got that too. So there's thousands and thousands and thousands of options. And right now, Jim, I see your eyes. You're like, oh, I don't want to. That's too many options, right? Now you're confused. What do you want to do? We're going to help you pare it down to 5 or 6 options. You can probably choose what you want in less than 30 minutes. And it's really cool because we'll show you quick different flavors. Mm-hmm. And then we have a product specialist that can come up with a custom package just for you.
0: For my wife and I, it was very simple because she wanted the glass windows at the top. So once you do that, it really narrows it down.
1: Yeah,
0: and we wanted insulated. I wanted insulated. She wanted glass. And I've had my garage doors for some time now.
1: Yeah.
0: And I'm telling you, no joke, they're as good as new. There is no difference.
1: Oh, yeah.
0: These are solid doors.
1: When we say like insulated doors, I'm not just taking a pan door is like a hollow door. You take the inside of a cooking pan. It's just that, but very thin metal. A lot of people refer to them as aluminum. They're actually steel, just very, very, very thin steel.
0: They're like a tin can.
1: It's exactly right. Yeah. Well, except for steel. So, but yeah whatever. Well,
0: a steel can.
1: Yeah. Yeah. There you go. And then sometimes people think of insulation. Oh, I'll just place insulation in. Well, that's what I call a vinyl back. That exists. But what we're talking about here is a steel back door, steel on the outside. Either like a foam board, what I call, it's a little technical, but polystyrene, or polyurethane. Polyurethane is like the expandable foam. It gets all the nooks and crannies. It's like a glue, and it reinforces the entire door. That's the best, highest R value, highest insulation level you can get. But then there's also steel on the inside. So, and then it's properly balanced with perfect springs up there. And it's great. They're quiet. It's a noise deadener. They last longer. You don't get the echoing that you get on a sheet metal door.
0: Yeah.
1: But we have all those different options for you. And we're here to give you options. You choose what you want.
0: Call now, 281-343-3632. That's Cody's number at Garage Door Doctor. Again, a little slower. 281-343-3632. As we draw closer to the end of the program, I think it would be a great time to air for my listeners the old garage door sound, which were the old rollers. And then after that, we'll give our listeners just a little bit of a break. We'll play the new sound, which are the new nylon rollers, which are pretty much the same rollers that you're going to bring out to my listeners today, right?
1: Identical. Yeah.
0: Identical. Okay. Jerry, play the before and after. Well, that was the before,
1: yep.
0: Obviously.
1: Yep.
0: If that was the after, we got a big problem. All right, Jerry. Play the after. Now, everyone, FYI, these are my new garage door rollers, just like the ones that Cody and his team from Garage Door Doctor will bring out if you call today. Much gooder. That's not a word, is it?
1: Nine
0: much better.
1: 9 day difference, right? You know, we talked to Anthony earlier, 40-50% quieter now with those new nylon rollers. But, you know, to me, noise is one thing, right? Like, that's what annoys you, and you don't want it to be noisy. We don't want to wake everybody up. But, you know, to me as a technician, I know that door's working a lot smoother. You hear the noise. I know physically that door's working smoother. The opener's not working as hard, not as much wear and tear on that top section because the rollers are now rolling instead of kind of dragging in the tracks, which means they were getting stuck. That's why it was so noisy earlier, kind of making a grinding noise on the original one.
0: Good news and bad news.
1: What do you got?
0: All of a sudden, the rest of the offers have been sucked up, according to Jerry.
1: Uh-oh.
0: So there are zero left. We have more time in the show. So you know what happens? This happens sometimes. Usually it kind of like levels out throughout the program. This is where it gets uncomfortable. Cody, can you please offer another one or two up so we can get more people this great offer?
1: Well, you know.
0: Come on.
1: All right, we'll do it.
0: How many?
1: Well, I tell you what, if they call in and they say, tune up with the free rollers for $129.
0: Yeah.
1: Our CSRs will honor it, but they're going to have to say that if you want to call it a promo code or something.
0: Okay.
1: Because we had an issue a few weeks back where we used them all, but we had people on hold. And then it was like, and then the client's upset, and then the CSR's upset.
0: All right. So what promo code?
1: $129 roller tune up special.
0: That's a big promo code.
1: Well, $129 roller tune up.
0: How about the Check a Pro radio offer? That'll probably come up on their screen. Okay. You got to call now. And how many more?
1: However many call during the show.
0: Oh, my goodness. All right. So that kind of opens it up. But it does end at the end of the program. At the top of the hour, it's over. Okay. 281-343-3632. We're wheeling and dealing, but we want to make sure that for $129, you have a garage door that can sound as good as mine. And anything that could be going wrong will be identified. It's like going to the doctor for an annual checkup. And you should get your garage checked up at least once a year.
1: Absolutely. Yeah. We have, you know, if you want to sign up for our service plan, our membership, it's called Worry Free. Once a year, we come out and do a tune-up. It should be checked every single year, get the door professionally tuned up.
0: And it's not expensive to get the worry-free, is it?
1: No. We have monthly plan, or the yearly is like $155.40. So.
0: Okay, so when you call, ask about the worry-free plan, and the customer service rep will be more than glad to go through that.
1: Absolutely, and then our technician will sign you up.
0: Okay, question, Marcus in Sugarland. After the last big storm, my garage door seems to be sitting a little crooked in the track. Is that something I can adjust myself, or does it need a professional?
1: good question. So if the door is crooked in the track, I don't know what that would have to do with the storm. So maybe you disengage it because the power went up and you kind of threw the door up possibly, or maybe your son. We won't blame you. Maybe your son threw the door up and the cable kind of came off the spool. But if the door is crooked or appears noticeably crooked, that is, the door's not level then. That needs to be a professional because we're going to be messing with the spring tension and the cable tension. That can get you hurt real quick. Let's get a professional out there and get you fixed up. A good question, though.
0: 281-343-3632. The offer has changed. It was limited to 10, but now it's limited until you don't hear Cody and I talk today. So at the top of the hour, after the show is over, this offer is over. If you've just tuned in, a garage door tune-up for $129. But wait, there's more, a 29-point inspection, which is great on top of that. And even more, 10 premium nylon rollers for free. $500 plus value, all for $129, 281-343-3632. before the end of the program, I want to talk about something that I think is very important. We have talked about this before, and we may have touched upon it a bit today, and it has to do with your rolling warehouses, the fully stocked truck. Why is it so important that you not only don't have subcontractors, everyone's W-2, but also that truck is a rolling warehouse. It has most of the parts needed to fix most problems at my listeners' homes.
1: Yeah, so I don't want our client to have to reschedule another day off of work or not being able to get the kids at school and inconvenience our clients. That's the ultimate reason as to why. I've also found way back when, and I was guilty of this a long time ago, if I didn't have it on my vehicle, I wouldn't offer it to you. But the thing is, maybe you had a bent hinge or a cracked hinge, and then maybe I'm just putting a little screw in there and hoping it would hold. I've made that mistake, and then I had to make it right because it did break, and then we made it right to the client. Didn't charge him. That was my fault. So what I found is if you don't have the stuff on the vehicle, maybe you don't offer what the client actually needs to keep their door safe. And unfortunately, you know, I've learned that the hard way, right? So, but now we know better, and that's the point. It's not about failing. You fail forward, and you learn from those lessons.
0: You've been doing this a long time. You were a child when you got into the business. It's true, right?
1: It's true.
0: And you're no longer a child. You have children, a lot of them.
1: Only eight.
0: And that's not a joke. And I mean, and aren't you also like 6'10" or something? How tall are you?
1: 6'8".
0: Okay. Well, yeah. Well, what's the difference at that point? So you're not a normal guy. You're 6'8". You have eight children, and you grew up in this business.
1: Yeah. Dad, you know, he showed me and Ryan how to work hard. So third grade needed a backpack, and I got to go to work. I thought we were going to Walmart, but no, we went right past Walmart to go install a door. He yelled at me. I put hinges upside down. He's like, "You got to fix it." I'm like, "Yes, sir." So
0: you must have really enjoyed what your dad did because you're still doing it.
1: Oh, yeah, I love it. He's still involved too. So,
0: well, hey, thank you for joining me today, Cody. I really appreciate it.
1: Thank you.
0: And thank you, everybody. Hey, be safe out there, and we'll see you next time on Checka Pro Radio.
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6: Breaking news this hour at townhall.com. I'm Bob Agnew in Washington. President Trump has held talks in Dublin with Irish President Catherine Connolly during a weekend visit centered on a major golf tournament at his course on the Atlantic coast. During a photo op, the president was asked about the war with Iran.
7: When will the war with Iran end, Mr. President?
8: I think very soon. I think it'll be probably right after the Trump's. They're trying to hold out as long as they can to complicate the election, but I think people are wise to it because Iran cannot have a nuclear weapon. It's very simple. This is a very simple thing.
6: The president also met with Ireland's Prime Minister Michael Martin. He also plans to address U.S. and Irish business leaders during this trip and is also set to attend the Irish Open. The GOP midterm convention wrapped up in Dallas this week. Here's correspondent Willie Nelson.
9: President Trump closed the first Republican midterm convention in Dallas, leading thousands of supporters in a pledge to vote November 3rd with a blunt warning not to stay home. The president again promised a $5,000 dividend if Republicans win Congress and said a Democrat takeover would erase the tax cuts and hit Texas energy. Willie Nelson, Washington.
6: Surging gasoline prices led rising inflation in August.
10: The Labor Department's Consumer Price Index rose 3.4% last month compared with a year ago. That's the same as in July. But on a monthly basis, inflation accelerated as costs jumped 0.4 from July to August. The Federal Reserve, which is tasked with keeping inflation in check, typically lifts borrowing costs to slow spending and limit price increases. This report could trigger a change in interest rates next week.
11: And that is correspondent Michael Harrington reporting. They say that the rising diesel prices are having an especially big impact right now on big rig drivers and farmers. It's about the time of year for many of them to be harvesting their soybeans and corn, something that can take thousands and thousands of gallons over just a short span, and the prices are high. More at townhall.com.
12: Quick question, when did you buy your house? 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Here's the kicker. Rates dropped this year. They hit a new low most people don't even know about. 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Here's what Bankrate reported just this month. 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
11: Worries about the very real potential risks posed by artificial intelligence got the attention of lawmakers this week.
14: Amid growing concerns about the potential for artificial intelligence programs to elude human control, lawmakers are demanding information from OpenAI about the breach of AI startup Hugging Face. OpenAI itself disclosed the attack in July, but Republican Senator Josh Hawley's launched an investigation seeking more detail about it. Well, Democratic Senator Chris Van Hollen is calling on OpenAI to immediately grant federal cybersecurity agencies access to information that would allow them to assess the safety and risks of OpenAI's models. Ben Thomas, Washington.
11: After some losses earlier in the week, it was a winning session to end the week on Wall Street. The Dow closed up by 509 points. The high-tech NASDAQ got up by 251 points before the closing bell. More on these stories at townhall.com. A prosecutor whose job was to investigate Trump political enemies says he has stepped down.
15: An ally of President Donald Trump says he has resigned from his post leading a Justice Department investigation into whether former law enforcement and intelligence officials conspired against the Republican president. Joe DeGeneva says it was an honor and a privilege to serve Trump and the Justice Department. The 81-year-old declined to comment on the circumstances of his departure just 5 months after he was brought back to the Justice Department in April and given the responsibility for an investigation aimed at trying to establish a conspiracy against Trump. I'm Lisa Dwyer.
11: Canada might seem an unlikely target for a U.S. trade war. No country on earth buys as much from the U.S. as its northern neighbor. For American farmers, Canada is second only to Mexico when it comes to export markets. You'll find more on these stories at
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Welcome in, Texas, and thanks for jumping on board. I'm your guy, Brad Shugren. This is the Power Preparation Show. And before we go anywhere, write this down. 713-848-5498. 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All right, here's what we're doing for the next hour. We're talking about power, specifically what happens when the grid fails and what you can do about it right now before the lights go out. And Texas knows this better than just about anybody. You've had a freeze that nearly took down the whole grid. You've had hurricanes come up out of the Gulf. You've had a derecho. And you've had summers where losing your air conditioning isn't just uncomfortable, it's dangerous. Because here's the thing nobody tells you. Your power grid is under attack from five different directions at once. And only one of them is weather. Our energy grid? Well, it's old. Engineers grade it a D+. Foreign governments have been caught sitting inside it. Substations have been physically attacked right here on American soil. Data centers are draining it faster than anybody can build at new capacity. And yes, the storms are getting worse. Five problems, one result, at your house. Today you'll hear from Brad Reinhardt of the National Hurricane Center, veteran meteorologist John Patrick and Lindsay Williamson, along with career emergency management director John Antopoulos and design expert Kelly Lara. But most importantly, you'll hear from your neighbors, people who will tell you exactly what happened at their house when the power went out and theirs stayed on. Let's get into it.

0: Now we're joined by Brad Reinhart, Senior Hurricane Specialist at the National Hurricane Center. He watches Mother Nature create havoc for a living and knows firsthand the dangers of extended power outages.
1: Extremely serious. And there's a lot of active work ongoing that's really uncovered the magnitude of fatalities and suffering that occur as a result of these prolonged power outages. I mean, I'll give you an example that you're probably familiar with and your listeners, Hurricane Beryl back in 2024 in Texas. And it struck the Upper Texas coast as a Category 1 hurricane. Not only did you have, you know, significant damage and some fatalities from the storm itself, but there were 14 people that died after the fact. I think it serves as an important reminder for homeowners, anyone living in an area threatened by hurricanes, that every storm is different and that they're multi-hazard events. They produce damaging winds. They can produce storm surge, heavy rainfall and inland flooding, tornadoes, rip currents. I mean, you just go down the list. There's so many different things. And every storm is different. So it's important for people to understand and listen to the information that we put out and from other reputable weather sources to understand what the particular risks for a storm threatening your area are.
0: Weeks, not hours. 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
0: Now let's hear from one of your neighbors where we get into the physical reality of an outage as you get older. Here's Joe.
3: Oh, peace of mind. You know, we're older now. I had a portable generator, which was hooked up to my natural gas, which was nice, but getting old to wheel it out every week or two to start it up, and then you can't run it in the rain during the hurricane. And it didn't provide whole house connections. One of the other things that prompted, you know, this area has been sort of spared, so to speak, but the last 3 years we've been hit pretty hard. You know, we lost power for 30 hours at one point, and then the next year we lost power at for 60 hours. This is good. And like I said, it gives peace of mind so that my wife, she can we have to do nothing. You know, it just comes on automatically, goes off automatically. I purchased the maintenance plan for more peace of mind, which is very reasonable. It gives you perks here and there. So, very pleased from start to finish with the salesman. The installers were all fantastic, and they were so gracious. They took care of it, said, "Listen, you know, we're going to get this thing done for you."
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0: Now let's hear from veteran meteorologist John Patrick, who has tracked a number of major systems out of the Gulf, but when the big one came through, he learned it the hard way at his own house.
1: That was a hurricane that, when I got into this business, I knew there was going to be some nasty weather that I would have to cover from time to time, but I never imagined it would be anything as bad as Hurricane Ian. I mean, that's by far the worst storm that's come through this area of Florida. I mean, there were parts of the Sanibel Causeway that got washed away from the water. Actually, with the storm surge, the water got pushed up the Caloosahatchee, and it was actually on the way back out as the water came back out from the river back into the Sanibel Causeway. It was the pressure that built up as the water was being pushed inland, that pressure being released and the water coming back out, that's what washed away the Sanibel Causeway. We had, if memory serves me right, we had over a million households without power with Hurricane Ian coming through. And that was mostly in Lee County. The importance of having a generator and the importance of knowing how to use that generator, use it outside. Do not put it even in your garage because you've got the carbon monoxide that can build up. But having a generator on hand, that was a lesson that I, you know, I'm a meteorologist, and Hurricane Irma, my power was out for 6 days. I did not have a generator, and that was horrible. So I now have a generator, and so I'm prepared if that ever happens again. I think as piece by piece as the power grid gets rebuilt, hopefully power outages will not be as prolonged or as widespread as they have been in the past, but that's going to take a very long time. So a piece of advice for me is to have a generator on hand.
0: When the weatherman tracking the storm tells you he even needed backup power, that tells you everything you need to know. 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

0: Now here's Alan, another one of your neighbors who had a medical reason for getting this done.
1: Well, for health and safety reasons, for instance, we have some medication in the refrigerator that we needed cold 24/7. Also in Florida, the AC being out in June, July, and August is a horrible experience. 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They serviced it. 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

0: John Antopoulos is a career emergency management director. It's his job to prepare for disasters and to mitigate the damage and dangers when they do occur. So, he wants to get you ready should bad things come your way.
1: Really, after a few days without power, we start really getting those cascading impacts. And what we saw during Milton, when we almost had a week without power, after a few days, you start realizing that some of your critical infrastructure that's not on backup power, then that will start failing. And then that can have cascading impacts, whether that's through your pump stations or other type of critical infrastructure like that. But also for our vulnerable communities, like our assisted living facilities, that without power, individuals, there could be a risk to loss of life, and also a breakdown in critical operations that have to happen throughout the city. You know, my biggest message to folks is communicate that early, what your plan is, where you're going to go, if you have an evacuation zone that you need to leave, if you're going to stay at family and friends' house outside of that evacuation zone, good first way to think about it. If you can't go there, we're seeing about hotels, and then that last resort is know what shelter you would go to. Have that all kind of ironed out ahead of time, who you're going to communicate with that in your family that knows where you're going to be. Because again, if a major storm does come, you're out of power, out of communications, you want to already tell your family and friends where you're going to be during that storm. It's going to alleviate a lot of that. And getting your supplies early. Don't be one of those showing up to Publix or Walmart or one of the other supermarkets last minute, going to bare shelves, trying to get water and things of that nature. Get it early. Think outside the box from lessons learned, what you didn't have on hand during those storms. Get that early. Think about generators. Think about, different type of equipment and supplies that you didn't have that ultimately will make you more prepared this

$1,000. A power expert comes to your house free and finds the one that fits your home and your budget. Not the most expensive one, the right one. 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

0: Another neighbor, another happy customer. Anthony lost power for a week. Listen to what happened at his house.
1: The longest we were out power was 7 days during hurricane. And yeah, 7 days straight. We had no power, but we had the Generac. Power, thanks to the Generac, it ran 7 days straight. People were knocking on our door. They said, we heard you got a generator. Can you make us a cup of coffee, my neighbor? Yeah, and you know, people might say that's a cliche, a peace of mind or whatever, but for us, it really is, because we've been without power and know how difficult it is. So when we put the Generac in, I have a peace of mind, and no matter what happens, you know, I got power. Don't wait until, matter of fact, we bought an income property right down the street, and the first thing I said to my wife was, we're putting the Generac in. And we put it, so I have two Generacs. Now, you know, one in this house and one on my rental property, because the people that I'm renting to, I want to make sure that they have power all the time too. A peace of mind, simply put, peace of mind. And that's priceless.
0: A week without power and his neighbors came over for a cup of Joe. That's the whole thing right there. A week without power, his neighbors came over for coffee. That's the whole pitch. 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
1: 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There's absolutely no cost involved. They come out, they take measurements, they find out what is important, what that individual wants run in their home during a power outage when the grid is down. And

0: 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So there are a litany of questions. Obviously, brand is one, right? Should I get a Generac? Should I get a Kohler? Should I get a Cummins? Should I get that Kenerator brand with a 13-year warranty that no one else in the industry has but us? What size do I need to power my home? Can I get by with a 14 kilowatt, a 20, a 26? Is there a reason that I would need a liquid cool? How effective, you know, are they? How long does it take them to come on? So there are a wide array of questions that the homeowner has that they ask me on each and every call. And I provide all of that information, give them all of the answers that they need in order to make a educated decision. It's imperative that that not go down. I have medication that needs to be refrigerated. I don't want to have spoiled food. I don't want my pool equipment to cost tens of thousands of dollars at the end of the day. And so, Kelly, can you tell me, can you share with me and explain to me what I'm looking for, what I need, and how effective is it going to be? So those are just a few of the things, Brad, that we discuss many times each day.
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0: Back with another friendly neighbor. Here's Karen, whose house becomes the family safe place when the weather turns.
1: Well, I wanted to do it a couple of years ago. And my husband told me, he said, look, we don't get a hurricane for 10 years. We don't need that. And I thought we did. But anyway, things have changed. The Gulf is hotter. There's more crazy stuff going on. I mean, how many times have we had a bad winter and lost electricity on that and everything like this? And, you know, I'm no spring chicken. And the last time we had the last hurricane here, every day I would take 7 bottles of propane to be filled to keep it going. You know, I can't keep doing this. This is for peace of mind. You know, it's just for peace of mind. I have a lot of food in my freezer because, you know, I have a food thing, okay? And, you know, that was a must. It had to keep going. And, of course, you want to have the TV set letting you know what's going on and everything. And what's so great about having this generator put in is across the street is my stepson. Around the corner is 2 grandchildren, and I have 3 great-grandchildren around the corner. So what's happened is by putting this generator in, I have become the safe house. So if something happens, they all can come here and the kids can watch TV and whatever, you know, but it's a good thing all the way around. This is not just for me. It's for me, but it's for my entire family. You make sure that you have everything you're supposed to have and everything like this, but now I don't have to panic. I'm as secure as I possibly could be. It's well worth it. I just love my generator.
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0: Now let's hear from a veteran meteorologist who's covered severe weather for decades, Lindsay Williamson. Over her career, she has seen a lot of severe weather. The one thing she noticed is that people often underestimate the dangers of a power outage.
1: The triggering event for power loss can be associated with extreme temperatures. So that derecho example I gave, part of the trigger and the fuel for that event was extreme heat. And that extreme heat remained even after the wind storm was over and after the power had gone out for thousands of people. And in that instance, people were without power in Central Virginia for 7 to 10 days, and temperatures for a lot of that time were close to 100 degrees. And that's a situation that, you know, transitions out of becoming just inconvenient and uncomfortable to actually very dangerous and life-threatening, especially for at-risk populations and individuals. Just to prepare for the possibility of losing power, and not only losing power, but possibly being unable to leave your home, due to infrastructure issues for several days. You know, we underestimate how much of our everyday lives, every little thing we do throughout the day, is really tied to power. So it's not just the lights, you know, as we talked about, air conditioning, HVAC, refrigeration, ATMs won't work, your garage door won't open. Like, those are the little things that may kind of catch you off guard. If you have to throw out an entire refrigerator and freezer full of perishables and replace that, you know, that's an expense. And so for sure, it definitely is something that we can underestimate if you haven't lived through it for an extended period of time.
0: You don't have to live on the coast to lose power for weeks. That's the lesson, and it costs people a lot to learn it. Weeks, not hours. That's what you
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0: just
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0: Now let's hear from another neighbor. This is Timothy, and he talks about what it's actually like working with the team.
1: And I actually got through to someone who, I wish I remember her name, so pleasant and so nice. You know, and I just kind of expressed my concerns and my thoughts. And, you know, she just, I'll be honest, it was like talking to a family member. All of the people were great. It was the easiest, most pleasant experience I think I've ever been through. If I ever needed to, you know, contact someone, somehow I always got her. But I can't begin to tell you, was from start to finish the easiest process. Wow. I sometimes doubted. I was like, what's, you know, can this really be? Hurricane Irma, I believe I lost power for about 3 to 5 days. I did have a portable generator and 5 gallon containers of gas. At that time, I was like, I just can't keep doing this. What I don't have to do anymore is think about, you know, the gas cans, going to, you know, the stores and, you know, trying to get supplies for inside the house. And the peace of mind, there is no cost.
0: That's what it should feel like. Not a pitch, a neighbor. 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

0: Let's get another neighbor to hop on board. Eric was always thinking about a standby generator, but the thought of leaving his wife alone without power was enough to make it happen.
1: And been thinking about a generator for a while, but the power outages have usually been short-lived and infrequent. But then the big one was Helene came through, and we were out without power for about 4.5 days. And I had a golf trip planned, and my wife was here, and she was not going to be happy if I left her home alone without any power. But luckily, the power came back on. I had a little portable generator, but that kind of threw us over to the edge and led us to get this whole house generator, which we absolutely love. Yeah, it's funny. Every time we have a storm since it's been installed, I've kind of hoped for the power to go out. It's gone out probably 3 times since, never for much more than an hour or two. And it is, I hate to use this word, but it is almost seamless. I mean, I almost have to open the window to see that the generator is on, because one, it's that quiet, and two, it's a split second where the power will go off and the generator kicks in within 5 seconds, 5 to 7 seconds. And the only reason I know we had a power outage is because of the alarm on the refrigerator. But everything else, it just switched the whole house over to the generator. It's like you said, it's a peace of mind. It knows that if there is a storm, your life's not going to be interrupted. You know, your food will not be destroyed. You'll have hot water. Yeah, so it's really just, and I'll tell you, it's quiet. The service has been great. The install was great. So I have absolutely no regrets. No regrets.
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0: And one more neighbor. This is Ron, and this is his generator story.
1: We had two power outages. One of them lasted because of a hurricane. One of them lasted about 2 weeks. And that was a pretty tough one because we'd never gone that long, you know, without power. So we learned a lot from that. And then I want to say it's about a year and a half later, something like that, we had another one that lasted about a week, wasn't quite as long. But we learned lessons, you know, from the first one. And the bad part about it is that you lose everything in your refrigerator, in your freezers. Mm-hmm. And you can only put so much in the ice chests or whatever, and then get ice too. So decided, well, and my wife was taking some kind of medication that needed to be refrigerated. So nevertheless, we made a decision to get a generator. So being the engineer that I am, I like to research a lot of stuff. So I had a generator, a portable generator, but it wasn't enough to pull the whole house. But I also needed I needed a transfer switch to do it right and safely. And I knew that because I have an electrical background. And so it wouldn't pull, it would do some lights, but it wouldn't pull air conditioner, oven, or cooktop, or whatever, because we have electric appliances. So it wouldn't provide any lights, and that's pretty bad that when you're outage, you have no lights, mm-hmm. you know. So I said, okay, we need a bigger generator. Very neat, very professional. Cleaned up after herself. I couldn't have been any more pleased with it.
0: That's the last word from your neighbors. Now let me give you mine. Stop meaning to. 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

0: Let me put this all back together for you. You heard Brad Reinhardt from the National Hurricane Center telling you outages stretch into weeks, not hours. John Patrick, a hurricane expert who lost power for days at his own house. Lindsay Williamson on extended power outages and how they are underestimated threats. John Antopoulos is telling you where your street actually falls on the restoration list and how to prepare for disaster. And Kelly Laura on how a design expert walks you through the process to get you the best generator fit for your house and your budget. 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
7: News this hour from Town Hall. I'm Mary Rose. 25 years after 9/11, Al-Qaeda is weaker as a centralized organization, but its affiliates remain a serious threat. Correspondent Ron Taylor reports.
8: The group's most active front is Africa's Sahel, where Al-Qaeda-linked JNIM is expanding across Mali and Burkina Faso, with violence spreading toward coastal West Africa. The region accounted for more than half of the world's terrorism-related deaths last year. Al-Qaeda-linked militants are also active in Somalia, while an affiliated network is intensifying attacks in Pakistan. Ron Taylor reporting.
7: 25 years after 9/11, one historian says predictions of American decline have proven wrong. Correspondent Richard Boyd reports.
9: Niall Ferguson argues that the United States remains the world's leading economic and military power. America's share of G7 economic output has grown since 2001, while the shale revolution sharply increased domestic oil and natural gas production. Ferguson says the dollar remains a global safe haven and that America's rivals face even deeper problems, leaving the United States still number one by most measures. Richard Boyd reporting.
7: Diesel prices in the U.S. have yet hit another record, soaring past $6 a gallon on average as Washington's war with Iran disrupts the world's flow of fuel. The national average of nearly $6.06 is up from $5.85 last week and almost $3.71 from this time last year, according to Motor Club AAA. Higher diesel prices mean more expensive transportation for a long list of everyday goods. That's because diesel is used for many freight and delivery networks. And some businesses have already passed along steeper costs to consumers with fees. More.
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13: 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I'm Heather Branch, here to ask John ways you can better prepare for this next phase of life. As always, if you've got questions as you're listening today, reach out to us. 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Coming up this hour, well, our houses are trying to kill us, so...
14: Whoa. Did you say our houses are trying to kill us?
13: You know, you put all this money and energy into the house. You take care of the house. Why is the house not taking care of you back? And
14: It did in the movie Encanto. Do you remember that?
13: I don't think I ever saw the movie all the way through.
14: Well, that's the thing about having young kids.
13: Yeah, I know.
14: The Disney movies, especially Encanto. I think I feel certain.
13: That
14: there was a magic house.
13: I'm with
14: you. And yeah, why can't we have those?
13: Well, let's all jump on the Disney Pixar train and go to wherever that magic land is, and we too can live in a magic house like Encanto. Also, how many people don't truly understand what a required minimum distribution is, what an RMD is, when it's going to come, and how it will affect you? I think it's a pretty surprising number. So I want to do some, we're going to do a little finance 101 based on the story of the 73-year-old man and the tax bill that he was not ready for, John. You're going to get us ready.
14: Oh, I don't like those stories. I know how they end half the time.
13: Well,
14: like
13: you're them. Here to change the ending. Choose your own adventure.
14: That's what I'm talking about.
13: Man, this is a fun show today. We've got Encanto. We've got magic houses. We've got choose your
14: own
13: adventure.
14: We're going to keep it going. I'm going to get a breakfast club is somewhere in there. I am.
13: Lean in, everybody.
14: I am. Before the show, we were even talking about one of the songs from the Superman movie that had Chris Cornell in it, the Season album, or the Seasons song. I'm telling you.
13: So soundtracks. Three movies.
14: Man, it's like I was on IMDb.
13: You were.
14: The internet database for movies or whatever it was.
13: You remember soundtracks?
14: But I wasn't.
13: Soundtracks were such a good time. You could go and buy one record because they were so expensive. One CD, they were so expensive. But you would get like a whole library of good songs. Man.
14: Heather, we call that music diversification, right? You don't get one artist, you get many. Unless, of course, it was, I'm going to do it again, the Tarzan movie with Phil Collins, who did the entire soundtrack.
13: Did he do the whole soundtrack?
14: I didn't care for that. I didn't care for that one. But it's okay.
13: Or like Elton John. Elton John did the whole Lion King. That one
14: there
13: was
14: you go.
13: Good.
14: See?
13: That one was
14: oh,
13: a winner.
14: My gosh. What is this? We have three Disney references in five total movies in the first, 2 minutes today?
13: Disney and Pixar.
14: I'm not going to lie.
13: Disney and Pixar, we would be open to an endorsement or a sponsorship opportunity. Please reach out to us. J.Hagen Capital.
14: I'll take it. I'll take it. I'm a compendium of useless movie knowledge. It's okay.
13: It's the little things because you do a lot of hard work during the day. So you need to find some trivial factoids to, jog the, what's the right side of the brain versus the left side? Is it the left side that does the math and science and the right side that's creative? Is that how it goes?
14: Sure.
13: Okay. We'll go with
14: maybe.
13: That. Sure. That's what it is today here on The Retirement Solution, everybody. We digress. You and I are very good at it. So let's get back on path, John.
14: I'm with you.
13: And talking about, because we are now officially into Q4. I'm sorry.
14: I know you're
13: listening to us on the radio today. How dare I even say it? But it's here. The end of the year has happened yet again. And yet again, we still see the stock market continue to push these record highs. The constant question people are asking, John, how much further can we go? So one veteran strategist, he's actually predicting a 10 to 15% correction still could happen this year. Sure. This is Jim Paulson recently on Yahoo Finance.
15: Sentiment on Wall Street, I think, has become very complacent. I don't think anyone's expecting recession. People have learned to buy on the dip. It works every time. So I don't know what's left. If we keep going higher, we're going to go into territory we've never seen before in the history since at least World War II. And we could do that, but I think it's doubtful.
13: We're already in territory we've never seen before. He gave me nothing new there, John.
14: Yeah, so I'm going to start off real quick by defending Jim Paulson.
13: Okay.
14: And mainly for one reason. He's not being a doomsayer here.
13: Okay.
14: He's describing what I would call an average Tuesday. Since 1980, the market has dropped about 10% or more in about half the calendar years. Yeah. So seriously, think about that. Since 1980, half of the years, there's been a 10% drop. So that doesn't make it sound very exciting what he's actually saying. So calling for that correction is like planning for rain in April,
13: okay.
14: Right? So it doesn't make a lot of difference. But here's the point. even if you call for rain in April, it doesn't help anyone plan for the picnic. And that's the bigger piece of the puzzle here, right? Mm-hmm. So, yeah. So is he right? Is probably not the question we ought to focus on. Here's the real one. When is that correction going to happen? Because it happens, right? Is it going to happen next month? And if it does next month, what will we sell in our portfolios to pay the grocery bills? Ooh. Right. Or what if it happens by the end of the year? What if it happens before or after the midterm election? What if it happens after this administration's out of office and the next one comes in? And if they don't pass some of this legislation, the next administration, whoever it may be, signs a piece of paper just like Trump did and negates everything the previous guy did. Right. All of these things are potential possibilities for market calamity. Market disaster. And the thing that I've realized over the years, Heather, there's almost no information that we could have that's going to be that relevant when it comes to predictions. Almost none. It's just like saying, hey, today it could rain. Are we going to walk out in a rain slicker every day? Right? Okay. That's the question.
13: Okay.
14: And I think that would make us look foolish and stupid. So we typically don't do that, even though it could rain any day. The question is, when it actually does correct, when the market actually does go down, how are we going to behave? And were we set up for it for if it happens tomorrow or if it happens 6 months from now or if it doesn't happen for 4 years, right? Mm-hmm. So a lot of people, they worry a lot. They worry a lot about, oh, what's the market going to do to me? But think about this, and this is kind of a big one. If you had invested your money in the market in 1996, $10,000, and you left it in, from 1996 all the way to last year, 2025, that $10,000 would have turned into $192,000. Whoa, whoa, whoa. I'm going to say it again. 10 grand turned into $190,000 from that period of time. Mm-hmm. That's a 19 bagger. You got 19 times your money during that period of time. Here's the killer one. But if you missed the 10 best days, 10 best days,
13: days,
14: you'd only have 85 grand. 10 days out of that entire stretch of time.
13: Yeah.
14: You would have only had $85,000.
13: Wow.
14: $100,000 less money. Isn't that crazy? Now, let me say this, because this is important. So now I just gave you a bunch of factoids, a bunch of numbers. Oh, my gosh. Well, the point is you would have had less than half of the money if you just were out the 10 best days. Now, here's the big one, Heather. This is the one that probably blows my mind more than the rest of them. The number of good days typically happen in bear markets. That's right. 70%+ of the best days happen during bear markets.
13: Wow.
14: So on top of all that, all I'm saying is Paulson wasn't even predicting a recession. He wasn't even predicting a major depression or anything like that. He was just saying a 10% correction by the end of the year, which would put him a little bit on target, a little bit less than target, usually in midterm election years. And I think we talked about it a couple of weeks ago. The markets get a little cranky. They get a little unhappy because they like certainty. And when we have midterm election years, it doesn't really know what's going to happen. It doesn't know if it's going to be a red or a blue thing. It doesn't know if it's going to be an administration issue. It doesn't know any of that. And it gets cranky. So the average midterm year sees almost a 19% drop. And we haven't seen that this year. We've seen about half of that. So what Paulson's saying is good information to hear once and let it just go right through our ears. It doesn't make that much difference. Here's the real question. What are we doing about it? If there is a correction, and it sustains, let's say it lasts for many, many, many months, where's our grocery money going to come from? So when we're talking to clients, Heather, and we're talking to folks, what we say is like, hey, what we want to make sure is that we can weather the downturn, whether it happens tomorrow or 3 years from now. We typically want to see 2 to 3 years worth of income sitting in a place that can't go down. Because where most people really get hurt is if they got a lot of money and assets that go down. That's what hurts the most. We've been seeing all the articles recently, all these crypto that used to be crypto millionaires. Now they're crypto thousandaires and they were relying on that money. And all of a sudden they need to pull some money out. They need to pay the car off or they need to, you know, pay for tuition on these things. And they have half of the money they used to have. And that creates a problem. So when you look at these things, what Paulson's saying isn't necessarily wrong or right or any of that. The question is, how are we going to respond? Have we stress tested our portfolio? Do we know where the income is going to come from, right? Those are the two big ones because corrections happen all the time. In a big correction, let's say 25, 30% or maybe even a bear market, some people would say that's a crisis. Well, in Mandarin Chinese, the exact same symbol that stands for crisis is the exact same symbol that stands for opportunity. So the question all of us should ask is, hey, where's the part of my portfolio that if things go wrong and stay wrong or bad for the next 2, 3, 4 years, where's my income going to come from? Surely I don't have to sell good assets that are beaten up when it's down, or my house, or things like that, right? Or my lake house, or my investment property, or that little part of that strip mall that I was going to put a cupcake stand in. That's what we don't want to sell when things go wrong. But it's been, again, almost 17 and a half years since we had a real big correction in a recessionary environment. Do I think that can happen? I do think it can happen. Do I think we're ready for it? I don't know. I think a lot of people believe like I do. I think that this administration, the Trump administration, is going to do everything humanly possible to keep the market up, to try to keep the economy going. But it's often out of the hands of just one human being. It's very often the broad economy is out of those hands, right? Because the last times that we got ourselves out of this, the Fed was able to print more money and was able to drop interest rates. I'm not certain that they can do that this time to buy our way out of it very quickly. So again, it's not if Paulson's right or wrong or a correction or not. How are we prepared for it? What are we doing? What are the things we've already done? Do we have stop losses? Do we have protectionary puts? Do we have hedges, safety nets, guardrails, floors and ceilings on our portfolios? All these things are things that we can build. Have we done it? And if not, why? And if you think you have them, but you're not sure, call your guy. Ask him, hey, do I have safety nets on my portfolio? Do I have floors and ceilings? Do I have guardrails? Do I have protective puts? Do I have hedging strategies? If they don't know, or if they, then maybe you need to get a second opinion. That'd be the thing I'd look at today.
13: 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At Jahegan Capital, they can help. 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Just wanting to empower you with knowledge about your savings and options as to what you might be able to do to add layers of protection and security as you're heading into retirement. 832-234-7295. In the meantime, be wary of your house. Because, or at least the bathroom. It's not the kitchen. It's not the kitchen with all the sharp knives and appliances and hot stove. That's not what's trying to kill you. It's your bathroom that's trying to kill you, John.
14: Are you kidding me?
13: Well, no.
14: Your bathroom's trying to kill you?
13: Yes.
14: Because of cleanliness? Because of hygiene? Why is the bathroom trying to kill us?
13: So, okay.
14: I mean, I have been into my kids' bathrooms.
13: Well, that's a different story. You've got two teenage girls in your house, and that is a whole different world.
14: At one point in time, I wasn't sure if we had a CDC issue. I wasn't sure if I needed to call something in and get a hazmat outfit.
13: Probably.
14: Based on what I saw. Now, I was told later, and now I know this to be true, it was mostly like makeup, foundation, things that get all over everything. I was like, what?
13: It does look like a crime scene.
14: It did. It looked like a crime scene.
13: Again.
14: I was amazed. But that's not the reason. You're saying that's not the reason the bathroom's trying to kill us.
13: So I guess the Wall Street Journal did some research, found that it's like the modern amenities. Now, you and Tennille have gone through some home renovations. So you understand when you want to upgrade your house, right? You want it to be nice. So you get your beautiful freestanding tub. You get some of those fancy tiles. Oh, the glass tile. Gorgeous. Just love it. Maybe you get one of the fancier commodes, but some of the commodes now are being built where they're sitting lower to the ground. I don't know. It's supposed to help with the process. Anyways, all of these things are what are causing an increase of falls in the bathroom.
14: Really?
13: And apparently, falls are the leading cause of injury-related deaths amongst adults 65 and older. A lot of the people that you work with, folks that are in retirement, John. Furthermore, a simple solution is to install some of those grab bars. They can prevent injuries than almost any other home modification. However, we're not doing that. You know why? It's not attractive. It's not. My freestanding
14: it doesn't
13: tub.
14: Have the aesthetic.
13: Thank you, sir. My freestanding tub does not look good with some bar handles, even though it might save my life one day.
14: Mm-hmm.
13: Now,
14: isn't it crazy?
13: Yeah. It's a little simple thing that we could do. It's not different than our money, John, because there was actually this other article, I gave you the link to that, talking about how there's these, apparently there are high impact strategies when it comes to our money that we are also not doing. Just, they're simply just not sexy. It's not sure. SpaceX, John.
14: I know. And it's you know, everyone's like, oh my God, my daughter does this, my 16-year-old.
13: Yeah.
14: She's basically like, Dad, I just love the aesthetic. I just love the aesthetic. Dad, I don't like the aesthetic.
13: What does she know about aesthetics? Like,
14: that's a thing. That's the word. It must be a TikTok thing, an Insta thing, a Reels thing.
13: Oh,
14: you know, I was the other week I was talking to a client and they had just gone through a bathroom renovation. Uh-huh. And I will not forget this, believe it or not, what you just mentioned, he brought up. So he was talking about his wife wanting to have it just be like glorious. You know, they have like champagne bronze fixtures.
13: Yes.
14: They have like the really gorgeous marble floor, the timeless a Corinthian marble or no, a Corinthian leather, whatever, a Carrara marble, whatever it was.
13: Something gorgeous. Yes.
14: Yeah. And he said, it is stunningly beautiful. He said, it is so slick. It is so difficult to walk around. But he was talking about that. He was talking about that he wanted to actually have in the shower, he wanted to actually have a grab bar. Mm-hmm. And you said it exactly right. The reason they don't do it is because they're ugly.
13: Mm-hmm.
14: And I laugh because this correlated almost identical to the article. Mm-hmm. And I'm using his wife's voice in this
13: thing. Okay.
16: Listen, Ted, we just put $48,000 into that bathroom and you want to put a freaking hospital rail on the wall?
13: Uh-huh.
16: Ted, are you kidding me? That would destroy the entire look of the whole place.
14: And I can see, we're going to call him Ted. I can see Ted's face. He's just like, I just don't even know what to say. And his whole point was, I just want to be able to hold the bar while I grab the towel. Because the floor, although very pretty, is slick as all get out.
13: Nice.
14: And here's the other thing. Those mats that had the sucker things on them, the sucker mats that go in the thing.
13: Also
14: she
13: not
14: won't
13: pretty.
14: Allow those either.
13: Not pretty. No.
14: Right.
13: Not allowed.
14: Ugly. So the reason that they could, and I pray they don't, I'm knocking on wood right now. The reason that they could slip, hit their head, and unfortunately meet a much earlier demise is because of aesthetics. Isn't that amazing how that happens? In the correlation, though, the correlation to financial planning is so similar.
13: Yeah.
14: People don't like stuff because it's boring,
13: mm-hmm.
14: because it just fits in the woodwork, right? You know, and I started doing some research on this when you told me we're going to do this article, because I just started thinking, what are the little unsexy, non-water cooler talk things that people don't do? And I found a list. This is kind of all nuts, all right? The first one, do you know, Heather, that less than 35% of workers actually take the entire match from their employer?
13: You're
14: less
13: kidding.
14: Than 35%.
13: And their 401ks?
14: 401k, yeah. So there are not a whole bunch of companies that still give really great matches, but the ones that do, less than 35% actually take the employer up on the quote unquote free money. Now, I know in the past on the show, I've said it's not free money. You're working your butt off for that. And you got to put your money in to get it. So it's not free. So you got to do a little bit of work. And I always tell people, get off your tush and make sure you're doing the work to get that quote unquote free money. People don't do the work. And this is proof. 35% are the ones that do it. Now, here's another thing.
13: Mm-hmm.
14: Less than 20% of people, 20%, Heather, have health savings accounts, HSAs. Here's the nutty thing about that. When you put money into an HSA, it can sit in that account and it can grow with no taxes the entire time. Then when you pull that money out, if it's for health related things, it comes out completely tax free. And after a period of time, no matter what you pull it out for, guess what? It's all completely tax free. It is literally the only triple tax free account in the entire tax code. And less than 20% of Americans have it.
13: Not sexy.
14: And I'd say that because it's not sexy.
13: Right.
14: No one sits around at the water cooler and says, guess what, Steve? Let me tell you what.
13: I got
14: $3,000 into my health savings account because I get tax-free, triple tax exemption on that growth. They just don't do it.
13: Mm-hmm.
14: And I understand why. Mm-hmm. because it's so much better to see if the Astros, you know, beat whatever team they were playing last night, or talk about, you know, the A&M football season, or the Longhorns. What SEC teams are they going to beat up on this year, mm-hmm. or whatever else? Right. I get all that, you know, but it's just not sexy. I got a couple more. One of the bigger ones I see is consolidation. And I see this in my practice, and this is actually has a really big concern. So people come in and they'll have accounts from 30 different places. I'm almost making that up, but literally there was a lady that came in the other week. She had 26 different accounts for all from different places. They got some money at Vanguard, some money at Schwab, an old 401k from somewhere else, an HSA somewhere else, and all these kind of things, blah, blah, blah, blah, blah. Less than 21% of people have their money consolidated, not to one place, but consolidated in a place that they can easily see their actual values of their accounts. Now think about it. How good of financial decision makers are we going to be if we don't know what money we have?
13: Right.
14: And yet nearly 80% of us don't have it consolidated in a place that we can understand what money do we have. Well, we got savings account with this bank because they're offering a little bit better rates. And we got our 401k at the old employer because you like the platform there. You got one at your new employer because it's the one that'll give you some matches. And you got your IRAs at one place because you like that advisor, or an IRAs at this place because that's the ones that you had, and you get an inherited one, all of that stuff. The thing of it is that is immediately not going to allow us to make

0: thing of it is people talk about it, Heather, but I don't see them doing it because it's not sexy. I talked to a gentleman the other day. He says, I bet you're going to talk to me about Roth conversions. I'm like, well, maybe. Are you doing them? No. I'm like, well, why are you not doing it? Well, because everyone's talking about them. Whoa, whoa, whoa. Hold on. Let me ask you a question. How's it? So you're not doing it because everyone's talking about it. Have you seen the math? Does the math work for you?
1: Some people because if don't like trends. They really don't.
0: Oh, yeah, I get it. They're like, oh, no, no, no. If everyone's doing it, I don't want to do it. Mm-hmm. You know, everyone's talking about it. So I don't know. There must be something to that hoopla. You know, there must be something to all that. It's kind of like the ShamWow commercial makes you feel like everyone needs a ShamWow.
1: Yeah.
0: I don't need a ShamWow, John. I don't need a dang ShamWow. Kind of like, do you need Roth conversions? Well, I don't know. Well, do the math, because Roth conversions are one of the easiest ways when we're in the kind of the retirement window between the time you retire and 73 that you can chisel off little amounts of money each year that you will not pay a higher future tax rate on potentially. Guys, that's a big one, but it's not sexy. People say, oh, I bet you're going to talk about conversions. Maybe, because mathematically, it's a really smart thing to do, but it's not water cooler fodder. So people don't do it. So some of these little things, Heather, are really easy to fix if we just get over the fact that they may not be aesthetic, or in our situation, they may not be sexy to talk about.
1: Yeah.
0: We want to talk about NVIDIA going through the roof, yeah, or Amazon tripling down on their AI spend, or blah, blah, blah. Guys, irrelevant. What really matters is, do we have a plan that protects our money, provides income, and is tax efficient? Those are the big three. And if they don't do all three, it doesn't matter what you're invested in. That plan may not work. So those big three are the important ones. How are you protected? Where's your income going to come from? And are you tax efficient? You nail down those three. That is the sexiest conversation you will ever have in the future.
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5: With SRN News, I'm Mary Rose. President Trump is in Ireland for the weekend. Earlier today, he held a bilateral meeting with Ireland's prime minister. During the meeting, the president said the two countries have a fantastic relationship, adding that it's one that is very profitable for Ireland. The president also attended an event with embassy personnel before heading to Shannon to attend the final days of the Irish Open. Iraq's government is investigating after Iran-backed militias there are accused of attacking a key Saudi oil pipeline. Drone strikes shut down Saudi Arabia's east-west pipeline, an alternative to the Strait of Hormuz. Iraq confirmed the attacks originated from its territory and pledged to investigate, dismissing two senior officials. This is SRN News.
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1: 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A look at America's founding principles and the leaders who shaped our nation.
2: Ronald Reagan understood that preserving liberty required more than defending it. It had to be taught. In his 1989 farewell address, Reagan warned America about the danger of losing its national memory. If we forget what we did, we won't know who we are. Reagan understood that a free nation cannot preserve principles its people no longer understand. Every generation must learn why America's freedoms matter, understand the sacrifices that secured them, and accept the responsibilities that come with self-government. Liberty cannot be simply inherited. It must be intentionally passed from one generation to the next. Because when we fail to teach the meaning of freedom, we eventually lose the will to preserve it. So, are we preparing the next generation merely to inherit liberty, or teaching them why it is worth preserving?
3: Welcome back to The Retirement Solution with John Hicks, founder of J. Hagen Capital. Reminder that if you are getting close to retirement, the stakes are high and things certainly can and do feel different at this phase. You just want to know you're going to be okay. Of course, your spouse does, your kids, your grandkids, they all want to know these things too. That's what John Hicks is here to help you figure out, he and his team at J. Hagen Capital. So if you've got questions, let's start the conversation. The number that you can dial, 832-234-7295, or find us at retirementsolutionhouston.com. All right, we're going to do a little finance 101 here, because another mutual financial friend that you and I have was pointing out to me how alarming it is to him that people just have no idea. He'll be talking to people that are straight up retired. He's helping them with their retirement plans. And he'll be like, now remember, you know, because in another couple of years, the RMDs come due, and they look at him and they're like, what? What are you talking about? Required minimum distributions. It's like people have no idea, even if it's been explained to them.
4: Sure.
3: What can happen, what will happen in your early 70s. So let's tell the story of this one gentleman. It was on 247wallstreet.com. A 73-year-old was taking his first required minimum distribution, or RMD, because he was 73. So for those of you who do not realize, if you've got a 401k or some sort of pre-tax savings account, a retirement savings account, the government's going to start forcing you to take that money out whether you want to or not, so they can tax you on it. That's the big news flash. So here's what happened to this guy. He had $3 million in his 401k. This all tripped the wire of his required withdrawal was about $120,000. That pushed him into a higher tax bracket. It caused up to 85% of his Social Security benefits to become taxable. And just to put a little salt in the wound, it pushed him over an IRMA threshold, increasing his Medicare premiums, John. By the time it was all said and done, the tax hit was roughly $42,000.
4: 42 grand that he didn't necessarily know of. Mm-hmm. Wow, and that's an extra expense.
3: Listen, he's got $3 million in his 401k, whether or not you have that much. If you've basically saved well, this story is for you, kiddo, because this is the kind of tax surprise that people can and do face in retirement, and it's so unfortunate. So what can we do? What can you offer in the way of advice?
4: Yeah, so if we want to really think about it, no one really often sits around and explains us the rules.
3: Right.
4: Most of the rules about Social Security and RMDs and all that kind of stuff, they were really put in the law in the 1980s.
3: Okay.
4: And they really haven't been brushed up that much. They've changed a little bit, but very little. So no one really pays attention because they've been on the books since the 80s. They just expect us to all read through 74,000 pages of tax code.
3: A little leisurely Saturday reading.
4: Right. Just a little light, just something a little light on Saturday afternoon before the football game comes on.
5: Mm-hmm. You know,
4: nothing special.
3: Yeah.
4: No, but I mean, the real thing here and where the damage, the carnage comes in,
3: yeah,
4: is that many of these taxes stack, or these penalties, they stack.
3: Right.
4: So the craziest thing is, Heather, is that required minimum distribution, required, whether you want it or not. This gentleman did not need the money. It didn't seem like he needed the money, mm-hmm, but he was required to pull out the 120 grand, whether he needed it or not. That's the required part. Now, here's the interesting piece about that puzzle. They make us do that, but then when that money comes out, most of us put that money back into a taxable account that, depending on what we invested in, that's going to generate more tax revenue for the government.
3: Great.
4: It's going to typically do it.
3: Everything's fine.
4: Right. And that's the crazy part. So it stacks, right? So not only do we have to pay taxes to pull the money out,
3: yeah,
4: the bucket we typically put it in is often the taxable bucket, which means that we're going to be paying taxes again on that potentially every year going forward. It's these things and how they stack. So one of the gurus on IRAs is called Ed Slott.
3: Mm-hmm.
4: And he calls this the ticking tax time bomb, especially when we get to that point where we're about to start taking R&Ds. Mm-hmm. He also says that the window to fix all this is in our 60s.
3: Okay.
4: That's it. That is the runway. Basically, after the paycheck stops. So assuming that we retire, I don't know, 63, 4, 5, 6, whatever that age group is. After the paycheck stops, but before our withdrawals, the required withdrawals start, that is the best time to dismantle that ticking tax time bomb. But it's not just the tax he had to pay. Now, this story compounds, and this is where the stacking part gets really annoying.
3: Okay.
4: So not only did he have to pull the money out, because of that, it caused his Social Security, which he was perfectly content with receiving, it caused it to be taxed at a higher rate. So more of his Social Security became taxed, taking more money away that he had previously had. They're saying, oh, no. Because we're making you pull this money out of your IRA, now we're going to tax you more on the money you were already receiving. Why? Because you're richer now. Since you're richer, we're going to punish you. I mean, we're going to make you pay your fair share, which means punish, essentially, for doing the right thing. Mm-hmm. And by the way, guys, the more you've saved in these tax-deferred accounts, the bigger the bullseye is on you and me. This is just how it goes.
3: Yep.
4: This is the truth of the story. So once we pull the money out, we put it in taxable accounts, even more taxes. But then not only was his Social Security taxed more than it previously had been, it bumped him into a higher tax bracket. Oh, so now instead of paying whatever his tax rate, let's just assume 22%. Now he's paying 24%. So a higher percentage on the same amount of income. And then here's the big one. Not only that, but IRMA, which honestly, I can't remember what stands for at this exact second, but it's basically an extra tax on Medicare premiums because we have a certain income. So by having to take that money out, he has to pay more towards his IRMA or Medicare premiums every single month, potentially for the rest of his life. Guys, that is the stacking consequence of not having a written tax strategy when it comes to retirement. A lot of CPAs are great and masterful at their jobs, but many of them do not focus and do not truly work on taxes for the retirement period. This is just not something they do because it doesn't get filed on your 1040 every year when we file our taxes.
3: Real quick, John.
4: It's just one of those things.
3: CPAs, they do a lot of great work. They are more about year to year as far as tax strategies that can apply to you, to your retirement savings. If you are also in your 60s and you think to yourself, "Ooh, I'm in that window, John. What can I do?" Let's start that conversation. The number to dial, 832-234-7295. You can call or send a text, 832-234-7295. John and his team, this is a lot of work that they do, is helping folks figure out how to put tax strategies in for specifically your retirement savings and plan. Please continue.
4: No, I mean, that's exactly why we have CPAs and tax attorneys on staff.
3: Right.
4: I mean, they're literally in the office for this exact reason, not just for these things, but because all these things stack, they compound. So what happens if we have an IRA, but then we also have an inherited IRA from one of our parents that passed away, or grandparents, something like that? On top of that, we also have a different tax structure because we have real estate. On top of that, we have it in a different state because we like having that lake house in Tennessee. But Tennessee is a tax-free state. But if we earn income from it, right, that may have a different tax. All of these things, guys, and they all can compound. So we want to make sure. But back to the RMD, required minimum distribution. This is one of the easiest things that can be dismantled if we plan correctly for it.
3: Okay.
4: And I'm not kidding. If people that have saved millions of dollars, they just haven't done the math often if they're not properly doing conversions, or they're doing asset restructuring, or they're putting different assets in different buckets based on taxability. So there's essentially three buckets. There's a taxable bucket that we can put money in, like our checking accounts and savings accounts, things like that. Then we have our tax deferred bucket. And this is where the majority of us, if we've been doing a good job saving, it's where a lot of us have put our money, 401ks and IRAs and things like that. Then that third bucket is the tax-free bucket. Typically, this is what most people call IRAs. You can use certain, they're nuanced. You can use certain insurance plans that do something similar here too. But for just sake of convenience and ease, let's just call them Roths. How we have our assets in those different buckets will change our tax structure completely. Sometimes having the exact same investments, but having them in different buckets, Heather, we've seen it save hundreds of thousands of dollars just simply by having not the asset allocation, but the asset location. Which bucket is it in? Should that asset be in the taxable account or the tax-free? Should it be in tax deferred or taxable? Those are big things. That's why our CPAs look through that. It really does matter, to the tune of potentially hundreds of thousands of dollars to the savers out there that have been, you know, trying to take all this money and turning into a future retirement dream. And then the last piece of the puzzle, probably one of the most egregious pieces of the puzzle, is that how it gets taxed once we're gone, right? That is one of the biggest issues. And so many times people do not fail to look at. They don't want to pay that, let's say, 10 or 12% tax to convert that money now.
3: Yeah.
4: But then their kids have done a good job. Their kids have done a good job saving and making money too. Or their kids are at the peak earning years in their late 40s to early 60s. And when they receive the money, they may be in the highest marginal tax rate or a very high one. Mm-hmm. So that means that the money that we, let's assume that we're the retiree, we've done a good job saving.
3: Yeah.
4: We don't want to pay that extra 10 to 12% taxes to convert it because we want to give it all to the kids. But the kids are going to end up paying potentially 40% or more on that same amount of money. Guys, that is tripping over dollars to save a penny in some situations. And so we really have to understand how that works. So all of these things are solvable, not because of products, because of planning. That's why we're on the radio every single week to let people know the plan is the most important thing. It is the architecture, the rudder of how you will guide your life. We just want to make sure we're getting it right. There is no one solution. There is multiple solutions based on what is the most proper fit, what is right for you and your family, and what do you really want to accomplish. That's why any single weekend, the greatest thing we can do is start a conversation first with our own family members. Hey, do we know how this works? We don't. Well, maybe we should call this guy and find out if his team knows what they say they know.
3: That number you're dialing, 832-234-7295. Let's start the conversation. 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
3: 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So it's the weekend. You're out doing your errands. Maybe you bump into your old neighbor or coworker who's already retired and they're doing great. You see that friend? You see that neighbor? You see maybe a coworker that's been in retirement for a few years and they are doing great. They are just vacationing. They are hanging with their family. They are shoe shopping.
4: All the stuff you're supposed to do when you get retired.
3: Thank you. Isn't that what we all want?
4: That's the whole point.
3: And you are going, why? It's almost like suspicious. Why are they so happy?
4: How did they make that happen? Why do they seem so happy?
3: Win the lottery?
4: What is going on with them?
3: What's happening there? Suspicious. I do not trust. Here's the thing. There is a very good chance that they adopted at least four financial behaviors that we're going to tell you about. Maybe your friend, your coworker, your neighbor is not divulging because a lot of people don't. I mean, we're never discuss religion, politics, or money, right? Like people don't talk about this stuff. So you just don't put it out there. We will here. So there's this article on GoBankingRates.com talking about when you see somebody doing great in retirement and you're wondering what it is that they've done to let them live this way. Four things.
4: Yeah.
3: One, saved aggressively.
4: Absolutely.
3: Two, focused on income streams.
4: Income is the ultimate outcome for retirement. We have to have income streams.
3: So three, they thought out their risk level. And four, they planned for unexpected expenses. John Hicks, your thoughts on these items. Do you agree? What would you add? What would you say you don't need to worry about so much?
4: Yeah, so when someone looks like they're having a really great retirement, there's probably four things they did. They saved aggressively. They focused on, hey, where can I get income from? How many different income streams can I create? Can I own a strip mall and then get income from that? Yeah. Can I do almost like your own banker where you loan your kids money and get a 5 or 6% interest rate on that? Why would you do it? Because it's still better than the bank for them. You're still showing them how to be responsible. It's not always a gift, and you can get income from that, right? Mm-hmm. That makes a tremendous amount of sense. No matter what it is, you sell stuff on Etsy, part-time work, but income streams, income is the ultimate outcome for us to stay retired. I mean, we can think about it all day long. How many professional athletes who have great careers, but then when they retire, they're only 36 years old, right? Because, you know, if you're a basketball player and you're 36, you're ancient. And the point is that when they quit playing, can they afford to stay retired? Well, not if they've had two or three divorces. They made seven or eight terrible investment decisions. And, you know, and they basically were a basketball player when they were young and healthy. Now that we're older, they can't do the same. And so if income does not sustain, guys, they can't stay retired, right? Mm-hmm. So income streams is huge. Mm-hmm. The third one, they manage risk well, right? This is a big one. Once we get to the point where we need to think about, okay, this is the amount of money that we need to work on to give us an income for life, we need to reduce and manage that risk. It does not mean we put it all under the mattress. It doesn't mean we only do laddered CDs and municipal bonds. It doesn't mean that at all. It means we have to know how much money do we need to protect so that we can stay retired. There is mathematically a number for almost every single human being out there that we need to make sure that we don't lose that amount of money in order for us to produce an income. It's just how it goes. Okay. And the last one is we have to plan for the unexpected because no one knows what's going to happen tomorrow. No one. No one. And in this world right now with geopolitical issues, you know, the administration who can send a tweet out on a dime and change the course of legislative processes. It can literally happen any day. We need to be prepared for the surprises so that they don't derail us, right? But Heather, those are the four things that almost everyone does well. But here's the crazy two things everyone has to decide in order before they do that. Number one, how much is enough? The people that are truly happy in retirement, they already know how to estimate how much is enough. How much income do they really need to live off of? People say, oh, you know, I make $100,000 a year while I'm working, but in retirement, I can really live off 50. Well, guys, that's like saying, hey, I can retire today, but I'm going to retire and live in a refrigerator box down by the river because that just sounds great to me. That sounds horrible to me. by the way. So my whole thing is like, no, whatever you're used to living off of, let's see if we can't maintain that quality of lifestyle. You just don't have to go to work and punch time clock anymore. Guys, that is enough for most people. So defining enough is important, because also when we understand what enough is, then we don't do the dumb things of saying, well, I got $1 million today. I want to, when I'm gone, I want to have 7 million. That just means that you're the richest person in the graveyard. That's also, and I'm sorry, but it's true, that's a very stupid concept. That's just literally keeping up with the Joneses. Here's what would be much better. I would love to be able to retire the day that I want to. And on any given Tuesday, Wednesday, Thursday, or Sunday, I want to be able to take look at my spouse or look to my friends and say, here's where I'm going to go today. Anyone want to go with me? Here's what I'm going to do today. Does anyone want to go? Guys, that is freedom. And freedom is power. And what a great country to be in to be able to do that. So defining enough is truly the most important part to me. Number two, the reason that so many people are happy when they retire is cortisol. They don't create as much. They don't get as stressed. Things in life, if they've planned well, don't blow them up, because they actually get to do those things they want to do. They don't have to wake up at 5:45 a.m. unless they like it. If they love the morning and they love having that cup of coffee or pot of coffee, you know, first thing in the morning before anyone's up and messing with them, by all means, keep doing it. I mean, when we retire, maybe make it half calf or something like that. But the idea is that whatever it is that floats our boat, that's what we're going to do. And the happiest people are ones that don't have cortisol. That means that they're not stressing all the time. Poor financial planning, not having the right financial plan, is the opposite effect. It will get that cortisol up. It will get you stressed out almost any given day. So we have to make sure we do that. How much is enough? And then how have we defined our investment strategy for retirement so that we can live the life we want? Those are the two big things,
3: okay,
4: right? Those are the two big underlying things that when I see people, I'm like, oh man, they figured it out. They know that they don't need to have $20 million in the bank when they go, and they have a stress-free plan. They know what the plan's going to do, even if they don't know what the economy's going to do or the market's going to do,
3: right,
4: or tax rates are going to do. That is unbelievably powerful.
3: Knowing how all of these things will work together in a plan for the years ahead. If you've got questions about this, you can reach out to John and the team at J. Hagen Capital by giving us a call at 832-234-7295 is the number to dial right now to set a time on the calendar and begin the conversation. 832-234-7295. What about tax strategy?
4: Yeah. So this is a big one. What I have found, though, is that even people that have saved very well,
3: yeah,
4: often, and even if they're very successful and if they're going to have a good retirement, most people do not have a proper tax plan. Guys, the amazing thing is a well-designed tax plan can put six figures, depending on how we save, maybe even seven figures more, either in your pockets over the course of retirement or in your heirs' pockets. That's not a joke. And the crazy thing is it's not even very invasive. But typically, most people that I see, they have almost that ignorance is bliss thing. They don't have a tax plan. They feel like they have enough. They feel low stress, but they still don't have a tax plan,
3: mm-hmm,
4: right? So that is one of the things that, no joke, I think 95% of Americans can probably stand to really talk to a good, skilled, holistic advisor on, do they have the right tax strategy or do they even have one at all? And guys, just because we have a CPA or a bookkeeper or an accountant does not mean we have a tax plan. A tax plan should state simply, do I want to reduce taxes annually for my current needs over the, you know, and consistently do that? Or does my tax plan, am I going to pay the least amount of taxes over my living life, mm-hmm, so that I can have the most money at the end of my life for healthcare needs, for a surviving spouse, or for the heirs, right? There's two completely different ways to do it. Some people say, hey, John, I want to maximize my deductions this year. I want to have all the money I can this year. That's fine. It's a little narrow-minded, in my opinion, because most people don't realize six or seven figures is a tremendous amount of money to have saved by utilizing the tax code wisely. So tax planning is big. Unfortunately, not enough people do it. Everyone should, but that just simply starts with understanding, hey, what do we need to live off of? What do we want to do, and how do we want to exploit the tax structure correctly for your needs?
3: If you've got questions about how this might apply to your plan, give us a call. 832-234-7295 is the number to dial right now to set a time on the calendar and begin the conversation. 832-234-7295. 7295. You can also, of course, find us anytime, retirementsolutionhouston.com. I think that that's such an important point, how much more it can add to our savings, because something else I was reading recently was how the cost of medical coverage in our retirement and the cost of long-term care is starting to become more and more and more of an issue for folks getting into retirement and getting older. Understandably, we're living longer, so we got to wonder, and we've spoken before, Fidelity estimates over $300,000 of out-of-pocket expenses for a couple in their 60s today. That's how much they're estimated to spend themselves after Medicare coverage. Doesn't include long-term care. But just saying what you said, it's like that right there, like, meet with a retirement planner like you at J. Hagen Capital. Understand how much you could save in taxes. If you're worried about your medical coverage in retirement, that could be your plan.
4: And that's literally it, right? That's what it comes down to.
3: Yeah.
4: When we understand that there's five pillars to any properly done retirement plan. Number one, how much protection do we need so that we can stay retired? Number two, how much income can we create? What's the floor? And then what's the ceiling look like? If we really wanted to live high on the hog for the first 5 or 6 years of retirement, because we're going to be the youngest and the healthiest we're ever going to be, how can we do that in the first 6 years? Guys, that income plan is super important. Then to go down to the tax strategy. Why tax strategy? Guys, 6 to 7 figures of what we see the average great saver able to save over the course of their retirement. That is huge. Because that can often offset the needs for a surviving spouse, which is wealth transfer, which is that fourth one, kind of estate planning, and the last one, which is healthcare. I can't tell you how many times that when I show someone, hey, I don't love long-term care insurance because I think it's very expensive. Mm-hmm. I think that most people who don't use it, it's a ripoff. And I have unfortunately seen insurance companies fight people to even reimburse them who had long-term care insurance. Mm-hmm. So I don't personally prefer long-term care. Having said that, to not plan for healthcare expenses, in my opinion, is malpractice.
3: Yeah.
4: We have to be certain, because that is something that can derail even the greatest savers.
3: Yeah.
4: It can absolutely derail their ability or their surviving spouse to have any money, and then certainly anything for the heirs. So those five things are critically important to make sure that we get it right. And if we don't have all five of those, unfortunately, we probably don't have a very great plan.
3: John and his team here to help you get these things organized into a plan of your own. 832-234-7295 is the number to dial right now to set a time on the calendar and begin the conversation. We're going to be here for a few extra minutes after the end of the program today to make sure we get your call answered. You can also go to our website, which is retirementsolutionhouston.com, or it's 832-234-7295. All right, wrapping up for our time on the radio today. As always, we appreciate you having spent some of your weekend here with us, and we'll look for you when we are back again next weekend for more of the conversation with John Hicks right here on The Retirement Solution.
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11: News this hour from Town Hall. I'm Mary Rose. The 9/11 Victims Compensation Fund reports an enormous number of people have passed away from toxins at Ground Zero, and thousands of others are sick. Correspondent Laura Winters reports.
12: The 25-year mark has now passed, but the pain and suffering continues as so many first responders, news reporters and cameramen, and Manhattan residents have respiratory illnesses and cancer relating to 9/11 toxins that they inhaled and were exposed to. The numbers are staggering. The 9/11 Victims Compensation Fund says close to 9,000 people have died and close to 60,000 have been diagnosed with cancer. Laura Winters reporting.
11: Friday marked the 25th anniversary of the September 11th attacks. Observances were held all over the country, including the Pentagon.
13: President Donald Trump said on Friday, "We renewed our promise we made that day.
14: Today we renew the sacred oath that we first swore in their names a quarter of a century ago. We will never, ever forget."
13: Defense Secretary Pete Hegseth said 9/11 inspired many to enlist.
15: In the book of Isaiah, Isaiah said, "Here I am, Lord, send me." And in the days that weeks that followed, millions of Americans said, "Here we are, send us."
13: SRN military analyst Robert McGinnis said some Democratic candidates deny the events even happened.
16: There's a lot of lack of understanding as to what happened on 9/11.
13: Bernie Bennett reporting.
11: President Trump is in Ireland, where he met with leaders ahead of a major golf tournament this weekend. During a meeting with the Irish Prime Minister in Dublin today, he said he would love to see a united Ireland. The president added that he thinks it's going to happen eventually. His remarks came 2 weeks after the new British Prime Minister, Andy Burnham, said in a referendum on Northern Ireland leaving the UK. More at townhall.com.
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11: The Justice Department is suing more states over policies on in-state college tuition benefits.
17: They are the policies offering eligible non-citizens the benefits. Washington, D.C., Hawaii, Arkansas, and Utah are being challenged over their policies offering the in-state college tuition benefits the Trump administration says are illegal, as they make available benefits to non-citizens that are denied to out-of-state Americans. The four lawsuits filed Thursday bring the total number of challenges against so-called DREAM Act policies to 25.
11: Bill Alexander reporting. Senator Ted Cruz says he's willing to support President Trump's proposal to give $5,000 payments to U.S. adults as long as they only go to people who work and pay taxes. The Texas Republican told Fox News that his support depends on how it's structured and says he thinks they should be incentivizing work. Breaking news at townhall.com. Anthropic says users in Yemen were trying to use AI to make more sophisticated missiles.
18: Anthropic says it has blocked the accounts of Claude users in a Houthi-controlled area of northern Yemen who tried to use AI code to develop advanced missile guidance systems. The account users apparently tried to test a guided rocket and returned to the chatbot to find out why it had failed. The Houthis have already used Iranian-made missiles and unmanned submarines. The report suggests the rebels are trying to develop more sophisticated weapons as they fight to seize territory, damage Saudi oil facilities, and attack shipping. I'm Jennifer King.
11: Boeing and its engineering union have reached a tentative contract agreement. Union officials said Friday that four-year offer includes higher general wage increases than the first offer. And members of the Society of the Professional Engineering Employees in Aerosmith rejected the initial offer. More on these stories at Town Hall.
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Welcome in, Texas, and thanks for jumping on board. I'm your guy, Brad Shulgren. This is the Power Preparation Show. And before we go anywhere, write this down. 713-848-5498. 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All right, here's what we're doing for the next hour. We're talking about power, specifically what happens when the grid fails and what you can do about it right now before the lights go out. And Texas knows this better than just about anybody. You've had a freeze that nearly took down the whole grid. You've had hurricanes come up out of the Gulf. You've had a derecho. And you've had summers where losing your air conditioning isn't just uncomfortable, it's dangerous. Because here's the thing nobody tells you. Your power grid is under attack from five different directions at once. And only one of them is weather. Our energy grid? Well, it's old. Engineers grade it a D+. Foreign governments have been caught sitting inside it. Substations have been physically attacked right here on American soil. Data centers are draining it faster than anybody can build at new capacity. And yes, the storms are getting worse. Five problems, one result at your house. Today you'll hear from Brad Reinhardt of the National Hurricane Center, veteran meteorologist John Patrick and Lindsay Williamson, along with career emergency management director John Antopoulos and design expert Kelly Lara. But most importantly, you'll hear from your neighbors, people who will tell you exactly what happened at their house when the power went out and theirs stayed on. Let's get into it.

0: Now we're joined by Brad Reinhart, Senior Hurricane Specialist at the National Hurricane Center. He watches Mother Nature create havoc for a living and knows firsthand the dangers of extended power outages.
1: Extremely serious. And there's a lot of active work ongoing that's really uncovered the magnitude of fatalities and suffering that occur as a result of these prolonged power outages. I mean, I'll give you an example that you're probably familiar with and your listeners, Hurricane Beryl back in 2024 in Texas. And it struck the upper Texas coast as a Category 1 hurricane. Not only did you have, you know, significant damage and some fatalities from the storm itself, but there were 14 people that died after the fact. I think it serves as an important reminder for homeowners, anyone living in an area threatened by hurricanes, that every storm is different and that they're multi-hazard events. They produce damaging winds. They can produce storm surge, heavy rainfall and inland flooding, tornadoes, rip currents. I mean, you just go down the list. There's so many different things. And every storm is different. So it's important for people to understand and listen to the information that we put out and from other reputable weather sources to understand what the particular risks for a storm threatening your area are.
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0: Now let's hear from one of your neighbors where we get into the physical reality of an outage as you get older. Here's Joe.
3: Oh, peace of mind. You know, we're older now. I had a portable generator, which was hooked up to my natural gas, which was nice, but getting old to wheel it out every week or two to start it up, and then you can't run it in the rain during the hurricane. And it didn't provide whole house connections. One of the other things that prompted, you know, this area has been sort of spared, so to speak, but the last 3 years we've been hit pretty hard. You know, we lost power for 30 hours at one point, and then the next year we lost power for 60 hours. This was is good. And like I said, it gives peace of mind so that my wife, she can handle, we have to do nothing. You know, it just comes on automatically, it goes off automatically. I purchased the maintenance plan for more peace of mind, which is very reasonable. It gives you perks here and there. So, very pleased from start to finish with the salesman. The installers were all fantastic, and they were so gracious. They took care of it, said, "Listen, you know, we're going to get this thing done for you."
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0: Now let's hear from veteran meteorologist John Patrick, who has tracked a number of major systems out of the Gulf, but when the big one came through, he learned it the hard way at his own house.
1: That was a hurricane that, when I got into this business, I knew there was going to be some nasty weather that I would have to cover from time to time, but I never imagined it would be anything as bad as Hurricane Ian. I mean, that's by far the worst storm that's come through this area of Florida. I mean, there were parts of the Sanibel Causeway that got washed away from the water. Actually, with the storm surge, the water got pushed up the Caloosahatchee, and it was actually on the way back out as the water came back out from the river back into the Sanibel Causeway. It was the pressure that built up as the water was being pushed inland, that pressure being released and the water coming back out, that's what washed away the Sanibel Causeway. We had, if memory serves me right, we had over a million households without power with Hurricane Ian coming through. And that was mostly in Lee County. The importance of having a generator and the importance of knowing how to use that generator, use it outside. Do not put it even in your garage because you've got the carbon monoxide that can build up. But having a generator on hand, that was a lesson that I, you know, I'm a meteorologist, and Hurricane Irma, my power was out for 6 days. I did not have a generator, and that was horrible. So I now have a generator, and so I'm prepared if that ever happens again. I think as piece by piece as the power grid gets rebuilt, hopefully power outages will not be as prolonged or as widespread as they have been in the past, but that's going to take a very long time. So a piece of advice for me is to have a generator on hand.
0: When the weatherman tracking the storm tells you he even needed backup power, that tells you everything you need to know. 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

0: Now here's Alan, another one of your neighbors who had a medical reason for getting this done.
1: Well, for health and safety reasons, for instance, we have some medication in the refrigerator that we needed cold 24/7. Also in Florida, the AC being out in June, July, and August is a horrible experience. 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And I signed up with them in, I think, July of 2023. They came out. They ran an initial test. They serviced it. 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

0: John Antopoulos is a career emergency management director. It's his job to prepare for disasters and to mitigate the damage and dangers when they do occur. So, he wants to get you ready should bad things come your way.
1: Really, after a few days without power, we start really getting those cascading impacts. And what we saw during Milton, when we almost had a week without power, after a few days, you start realizing that some of your critical infrastructure that's not on backup power, then that will start failing. And then that can have cascading impacts, whether that's through your pump stations or other type of critical infrastructure like that. But also for our vulnerable communities, like our assisted living facilities, that without power, individuals, there could be a risk to loss of life and also a breakdown in critical operations that have to happen throughout the city. You know, my biggest message to folks is communicate that early, what your plan is, where you're going to go, if you have an evacuation zone that you need to leave, if you're going to stay at family and friends house outside of that evacuation zone, good first way to think about it. If you can't go there, we're seeing about hotels, and then that last resort is know what shelter you would go to. Have that all kind of ironed out ahead of time, who you're going to communicate with that in your family that knows where you're going to be. Because again, if a major storm does come, you're out of power, out of communications, you want to already tell your family and friends where you're going to be during that storm. It's going to alleviate a lot of that. And getting your supplies early. Don't be one of those showing up to Publix or Walmart or one of the other supermarkets last minute, going to bare shelves, trying to get water and things of that nature. Get it early. Think outside the box from lessons learned, what you didn't have on hand during those storms. Get that early. Think about generators. Think about, different type of equipment and supplies that you didn't have that ultimately will make you more prepared this season if we do get an impact. It's going to ultimately lower your stress for your family. Ultimately, you'll be more comfortable during that event, and it'll make your ride through that much easier.
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0: is. So when we put the Generac in, I have a peace of mind. And no matter what happens, you know, I got power. Don't wait until, matter of fact, we bought an income property right down the street. And the first thing I said to my wife was, we're putting the Generac in. And we put it, so I have two Generacs. 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A peace of mind, simply put, peace of mind. And that's priceless.
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1: I collaborate with a site engineer, comes out to an individual's home. There's absolutely no cost involved. They come out, they take measurements, they find out what is important, what that individual wants run in their home during a power outage when the grid is down. And they will call me and they'll ask me to collaborate with them. Let's find brands, let's find pricing, the best promotions, the best incentives, the placement. And so I lay out an array of options for the homeowner to choose from, essentially. So there are a litany of questions. Obviously, brand is one, right? Should I get a Generac? Should I get a Kohler? Should I get a Cummins? Should I get that Kenerator brand with a 13-year warranty that no one else in the industry has but us? What size do I need to power my home? Can I get by with a 14-kilowatt, a 20, a 26? Is there a reason that I would need a liquid cool? How effective, you know, are they? How long does it take them to come on? So there are a wide array of questions that the homeowner has that they ask me on each and every call, and I provide all of that information, give them all of the answers that they need in order to make a educated decision. It's imperative that that not go down. I have medication that needs to be refrigerated. I don't want to have spoiled food. I don't want my pool equipment to cost tens of thousands of dollars at the end of the day. And so, Kelly, can you tell me, can you share with me and explain to me what I'm looking for, what I need, and how effective is it going to be? So those are just a few of the things, Brad, that we discuss many times each day.
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0: back with another friendly neighbor. Here's Karen, whose house becomes the family safe place when the weather turns.
1: Well, I wanted to do it a couple of years ago, and my husband told me, he said, look, we don't get a hurricane for 10 years. We don't need that. And I thought we did. But anyway, things have changed. The Gulf is hotter. There's more crazy stuff going on. I mean, how many times have we had a bad winter and lost electricity on that and everything like this? And, you know, I'm no spring chicken. And the last time we had the last hurricane here, every day I would take 7 bottles of propane to be filled to keep it going. You know, I can't keep doing this. This is for peace of mind. You know, it's just for peace of mind. I have a lot of food in my freezer because, you know, I have a food thing, okay? And, you know, that was a must. It had to keep going. And, of course, you want to have the TV set letting you know what's going on and everything. And what's so great about having this generator put in is across the street is my stepson. Around the corner is 2 grandchildren, and I have 3 great-grandchildren around the corner. So what's happened is by putting this generator in, I have become the safe house. So if something happens, they all can come here and the kids can watch TV and whatever, you know, but it's a good thing all the way around. This is not just for me. It's for me, but it's for my entire family. You make sure that you have everything you're supposed to have and it's like this, but now I don't have to panic. I'm as secure as I possibly could be. It's well worth it. I just love my generator.
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0: Now let's hear from a veteran meteorologist who's covered severe weather for decades, Lindsay Williamson. Over her career, she has seen a lot of severe weather. The one thing she noticed is that people often underestimate the dangers of a power outage.
1: The triggering event for power loss can be associated with extreme temperatures. So that derecho example I gave, part of the trigger and the fuel for that event was extreme heat. And that extreme heat remained even after the wind storm was over and after the power had gone out for thousands of people. And in that instance, people were without power in Central Virginia for 7 to 10 days, and temperatures for a lot of that time were close to 100 degrees. And that's a situation that, you know, transitions out of becoming just inconvenient and uncomfortable to actually very dangerous and life-threatening, especially for at-risk populations and individuals. Just to prepare for the possibility of losing power, and not only losing power, but possibly being unable to leave your home, due to infrastructure issues for several days. You know, we underestimate how much of our everyday lives, every little thing we do throughout the day, is really tied to power. So it's not just the lights, you know, as we talked about, air conditioning, HVAC, refrigeration, ATMs won't work, your garage door won't open. Like, those are the little things that may kind of catch you off guard. If you have to throw out an entire refrigerator and freezer full of perishables and replace that, you know, that's an expense. And so for sure, it definitely is something that we can underestimate if you haven't lived through it for an extended period of time.
0: You don't have to live on the coast to lose power for weeks. That's the lesson. And it costs people a lot to learn it. Weeks, not hours. That's what she
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0: Now let's hear from another neighbor. This is Timothy, and he talks about what it's actually like working with the team.
1: And I actually got through to someone who, I wish I remember her name, so pleasant and so nice. You know, and I just kind of expressed my concerns and my thoughts. And, you know, she just, I'll be honest, it was like talking to a family member. All of the people were great. It was the easiest, most pleasant experience I think I've ever been through. If I ever needed to, you know, contact someone, somehow I always got her. But I can't begin to tell you, was from start to finish the easiest process. Wow. I sometimes doubted. I was like, what's, you know, can this really be? Hurricane Irma, I believe I lost power for about 3 to 5 days. I did have a portable generator and 5 gallon containers of gas. At that time, I was like, I just can't keep doing this. What I don't have to do anymore is think about, you know, the gas cans, going to, you know, the stores and, you know, trying to get supplies for inside the house. And the peace of mind, there is no cost.
0: That's what it should feel like. 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

0: Let's get another neighbor to hop on board. Eric was always thinking about a standby generator, but the thought of leaving his wife alone without power was enough to make it happen.
1: And I've been thinking about a generator for a while, but the power outages have usually been short-lived and infrequent. But then the big one was Helene came through, and we were out without power for about 4.5 days. And I had a golf trip planned, and my wife was here, and she was not going to be happy if I left her home alone without any power. But luckily, the power came back on. I had a little portable generator, but that kind of threw us over the edge and led us to get this this whole house generator, which we absolutely love. Yeah, it's funny. Every time we have a storm since it's been installed, I've kind of hoped for the power to go out. It's gone out probably 3 times since, never for much more than an hour or two. And it is, I hate to use this word, but it is almost seamless. I mean, I almost have to open the window to see that the generator is on, because one, it's that quiet, and two, it's a split second where the power will go off and the generator kicks in within 5 seconds, 5 to 7 seconds. And the only reason I know we had a power outage is because of the alarm on the refrigerator. But everything else, it just switched the whole house over to the generator. It's like you said, it's a peace of mind. It knows that if there is a storm, your life's not going to be interrupted. You know, your food will not be destroyed. You'll have hot water. Yeah, so it's really just, and I'll tell you, it's quiet. The service has been great. The install was great. So I have absolutely no regrets. No regrets.
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0: And one more neighbor. This is Ron, and this is his generator story.
1: We had two power outages. One of them lasted because of a hurricane. One of them lasted about 2 weeks. And that was a pretty tough one because we'd never gone that long, you know, without power. So we learned a lot from that. And then I want to say it's about a year and a half later, something like that. We had another one that lasted about a week, wasn't quite as long. But we learned lessons, you know, from the first one. And the bad part about it is that you lose everything in your refrigerator, in your freezers. Mm-hmm. And you can only put so much in the ice chests or whatever, and then get ice, too. So decided, well, and my wife was taking some kind of medication that needed to be refrigerated. So nevertheless, we made the decision to get a generator. So being the engineer that I am, I like to research a lot of stuff. So I had a generator, a portable generator, but it wasn't enough to pull the whole house. But I also needed automatic. I needed a transfer switch to do it right and safely. And I knew that because I have electrical background. And so it wouldn't pull. It would do some lights, but it wouldn't pull air conditioner, oven, or cooktop, or whatever, because we have electric appliances. So it wouldn't provide any lights, and that's pretty bad. When you're out, you have no lights, mm-hmm. you know. So I said, okay, we need a bigger generator. Very neat, very professional, cleaned up after itself. I couldn't have been any more pleased with it.
0: That's the last word from your neighbors. Now let me give you mine. 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

0: Let me put this all back together for you. You heard Brad Reinhardt from the National Hurricane Center telling you outages stretch into weeks, not hours. John Patrick, a hurricane expert who lost power for days at his own house. 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The one lying awake at 3 a.m. doing the math about how long the food will last, or the one who sleeps. I'm Brad Shelgren. 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
6: News this hour from Town Hall. I'm Mary Rose. A new front line in the Middle East after Saudi Arabia says it was forced to shut down a major pipeline after it was attacked by Houthi drones. Bernie Bennett reports.
7: The Houthis made their biggest territorial gains in years along the Bab el-Mandab Strait, one of the world's key shipping lanes. This represents the ongoing threat to global energy security and international commerce posed by regional instability. Saudi Arabia said it had shut down the east-west pipeline after it was attacked the day before. The Saudi Ministry of Energy called the shutdown, quote, a precautionary measure. Under President Trump's foreign policy, rogue regimes and foreign militants faced clear, uncompromising deterrence, ensuring American energy interests and key global shipping lanes were forcefully protected. Bernie Bennett reporting.
6: Diesel prices are hitting record highs at a bad time for many U.S. farmers. People like this man in Forest City, Missouri.
8: We have to harvest. We have to run the machines. We have to use the diesel. So bottom line is it cuts into our bottom line. Things are already tight with input prices on the front end when we plant and everything is going way up. Chemical, fertilizer. But now you add the fuel in. It hurts during the harvest.
6: Jason Kurtz says $6 for diesel does not help when farmers like himself are already squeezed by rising costs. Newly declassified briefings show clear warnings to U.S. presidents before the 9/11 attacks. The documents are mainly from the daily intelligence briefings for former Presidents Clinton and George W. Bush. Both were warned. Osama bin Laden was plotting to attack the U.S. using hijacked passenger jets. The Trump administration released the documents on the 25th anniversary of the terror attacks. More on these stories at townhall.com.
9: The midterms are almost here, and Republicans could be in deep trouble. Polls show Democrats leading in key races. Tonight, Rob Finnerty on Newsmax reveals the growing threat from the DSA and the radical left. With less than 60 days to go, Finnerty says it's time for the GOP to hit the panic button. The House may go, and control of the Senate is up for grabs. Gas prices, mortgage rates, health care, and out-of-control national debt. Americans are angry, and the progressive left wants total control of Congress. Tallarico, El Sayed, AOC, Bernie Sanders. Finnerty reveals President Trump's secret plan to fight back and what you can do to help him. Don't miss Finnerty tonight at 8 p.m. Eastern on Newsmax. 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It takes just minutes. Newsmax. It's real news for real people.
6: Police say five people have died and 40 others were injured after a Dutch tour bus crashed in eastern Switzerland.
10: The bus carrying 45 people slammed into a roadside crash barrier and overturned on Thursday afternoon between the Swiss villages of Susch and Vernez. Three people remain in serious condition at the hospital. Prosecutors and police are investigating the incident, though no other vehicles are believed to be involved. OED, the travel agency behind the trip, expressed shock and devastation, while Swiss President Guy Parmelin has vowed a thorough investigation. Images show crews cutting into the overturned bus with power saws. I'm Charles Ledesma.
6: New research suggests the active ingredient in GLP-1 weight loss drugs may do more than help shed pounds. A study in healthy mice found that it helps improve memory and blood sugar. Breaking news at townhall.com. The Nashville airport will soon be named for entertainer Dolly Parton.
11: Parton, who passed away 2 weeks ago, has previously declined such honors. The state-controlled Metropolitan Nashville Airport Authority has unanimously approved a motion to begin the renaming process. While the process could take a year or more, the change would make Parton the first woman whose name adorns one of America's 50 busiest airports. I'm Lisa Dwyer.
6: American wallets are taking a hit as inflation rises faster than wages. Data released Friday by the U.S. Bureau of Labor Statistics shows consumer prices rose 3.4% in August from a year ago. Meanwhile, a separate BLS report says average hourly earnings rose just 3.1% over the same time. More on these stories at townhall.com.
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7: The Houthis made their biggest territorial gains in years along the Bab el-Mandab Strait, one of the world's key shipping lanes. This represents the ongoing threat to global energy security and international commerce posed by regional instability. Saudi Arabia said it had shut down the east-west pipeline after it was attacked the day before. The Saudi Ministry of Energy called the shutdown, quote, a precautionary measure. Under President Trump's foreign policy, rogue regimes and foreign militants faced clear, uncompromising deterrence, ensuring American energy interests and key global shipping lanes were forcefully protected. Bernie Bennett reporting.
8: We have to harvest. We have to run the machines. We have to use the diesel. So bottom line is it cuts into our bottom line. Things are already tight with input prices on the front end when we plant and everything is going way up. Chemical, fertilizer. But now you add the fuel in, it hurts during the harvest.

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0: With SRN News, I'm Mary Rose. Iraq's government is investigating after Iran-backed militias there are accused of attacking a key Saudi oil pipeline. Drone strikes shut down Saudi Arabia's east-west pipeline. It's an alternative to the Strait of Hormuz. Iraq confirmed the attacks originated from its territory and pledged to investigate, dismissing two senior officials. Regional officials recently told the AP that the Houthis and the Iraqi militias have coordinated attacks on Saudi Arabia. Newly declassified briefings show clear warnings to U.S. presidents before the 9/11 attacks. The documents are mainly from the daily intelligence briefings for former Presidents Clinton and George W. Bush, where both were warned Osama bin Laden was plotting an attack to use hijacked passenger jets. This is SRN.
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4: For nearly 3,000 years, Homer's The Iliad has shaped the Western imagination. 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
3: Welcome back, America. I'm Hugh Hewitt. The Hillsdale Dialogue is underway. I recorded it 2 weeks ago with Dr. Arn, knowing it would be playing on 9/11. We're playing one of Winston Churchill's greatest speeches during one of their darkest days, and I thought it would be appropriate during the Battle of Britain to replay that and have Dr. Arn's commentary. Let's go back to that conversation with Larry Arn about Winston Churchill on September 11th, 1940. The next cut, please.
4: We hope, by killing large numbers of civilians and women and children, that he will terrorize and cow the people of this mighty imperial city, and make them a burden and anxiety to the government, and thus distract our attention unduly from the ferocious onslaught he is preparing. Little does he know the spirit of the British nation, or the tough fibre of the Londoner, whose forebears played a leading part in the establishment of parliamentary institutions, and who have been bred to value freedom far above their lives. This wicked man, the repository and embodiment of many forms of soul-destroying hatreds, this monstrous product of former wrongs and shame, has now resolved to try to break our famous island race by a process of indiscriminate slaughter and destruction. What he has done is to kindle a fire in British hearts, here and all over the world, which will glow long after all traces of the conflagrations he has caused in London have been removed. He has lighted a fire which will burn with a steady and consuming flame until the last vestiges of Nazi tyranny have been burnt out of Europe, and until the old world and the new can join hands to rebuild the temples of man's freedom and man's honor upon foundations which will not soon or easily be overthrown.
3: Little does he know, this wicked man, the product of soul-destroying hatreds, the monstrous product. He's laying it out here, Larry Arn. He's just not holding back now.
5: That in the first paragraph I ever read by Churchill, it's the first paragraph in the World Crisis, it was the custom of in the palmy days of Queen Victoria for statesmen to expatiate on the former glories of the British Empire. And then there's a couple more sentences, and then it turns low, just the way his voice lowered. Little did they know that the greatest achievements were still before them. You see, little does he know, in the way he lowers his voice and says that. And there's a great point here, too, and they're hidden. One of them is the ground of Churchill's soon appeal after the war to the Germans to be friends, which he had made many times after the First World War, is laid here. Monstrous product of former wrongs and shame. Yep. In other words, Hitler is produced by wrongs, and it will prove later that Churchill is aware that Germany hasn't done all those wrongs. Its enemies and allies have done them too. And that is an echo in Churchill of Lincoln's maybe greatest speech, his second inaugural address, where he takes responsibility for the Civil War on both the North and the South, you see. And so Churchill is isolating Hitler there too. And then the same thing. We're not in the war. We are in communication with Churchill. Franklin Roosevelt, through Harry Hopkins and others, are in communication with Churchill and beginning to be helpful. But he says, the old world, and then a pause, and the new can join hands to rebuild the temples of man's freedom and man's honor. And that's, so it's a, that's Churchill rhetoric at its best.
3: And it's a year and a half, or a year and 3 months before Pearl Harbor. It's a year and three months before those hands are extended. And I go back now. I recorded this with Dr. Arne 2 weeks ago, knowing that I would be replaying for you Winston Churchill's September 11, 1940 speech on the 25th anniversary of our 9/11 trauma. And I hope you're finding it inspiring and useful. 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I'll be right back with Dr. Arne.
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0: Pennsylvania's ground zero for the midterm elections. Four critical U.S. House races will determine who controls Congress, conservatives, or the radical left. And Pennsylvania's governor race is the key. Trump-hating liberal Josh Shapiro versus Stacey Garrity, a conservative tax-fighting veteran patriot who earned the Bronze Star twice.
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13: This is Albert Moeller for townhall.com. The morning of September 11, 2001 was stunningly beautiful. It was a promising day as it started, and yet it would end as a day of horror that would be indelibly etched into the American psyche. Those beautiful skies carried mass murder and terror. Through those skies flew airliners turned into massive bombs, carrying human passengers who were exploded into dust. The sight of the airliners flown into the Twin Towers of the World Trade Center, smoke rising from the Pentagon, and then the towers burning and twisting and falling. All of it was shown on television screens over and over again. Americans were shocked and declared that the world would never look the same again. The 25th anniversary of 9/11 demands serious moral reflection. Sadly, the anniversary also underlines massive questions about America's role in the world, about the war on terror, and about the stark moral realities of our times. We know this. We need to pray. May God bless, guide, and protect the United States of America.
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16: Welcome back, America. I'm Hugh Hewitt. It's a special edition of the Hillsdale Dialogue, one that Dr. Arne and I recorded 2 weeks ago, knowing it would be playing on 9/11, the 25th anniversary of our national trauma and our national nightmare. And so we got a speech from a different 9/11, a Winston Churchill famous speech from September 11th, 1940, at the height of the Battle of Britain. And we're going through it methodically because it was a 15-minute speech. I resume that conversation with Dr. Larry Arne, president of Hillsdale College. We have one more cut from this September 11th, 1940 speech. Let's play
17: it. This is a time for everyone to stand together and hold firm, as they are doing. I express my admiration for the exemplary manner in which all the air raid precaution services of London are being discharged, especially the fire brigades, whose work has been so heavy and also dangerous. All the world that is still free marvels at the composure and fortitude with which the citizens of London are facing and surmounting the great ordeal to which they are subjected, the end of which, or the severity of which, cannot yet be foreseen. It is a message of good cheer to our fighting forces on the sea, in the air, and in our waiting armies, in all their posts and stations, that we send them from this capital city. They know that they have behind them a people who will not flinch or weary of the struggle, hard and protracted as though it will be, but that we shall rather draw from the heart of suffering itself the means of inspiration and survival, and of a victory won not only for ourselves, but for all. A victory won not only for our own time, but for the long and better days that are to come.
18: So, Dr. Arne, he is connecting there every British citizen with their frontline troops, sailors, airmen, and army. He's actually knitting everyone into one effort. It's beautifully done.
19: Yeah, it's like if you read about ancient wars, right? Everybody is a soldier, because if the city is conquered, they will all be destroyed. And they face up to that, right? Sometimes I'm fond of saying, basically, Britain in these months, right here, right now, they became like Sparta. They were, and because I knew they're dead now, but I met so many people who went through this, including my wife's parents, and they remembered it as the best days of their lives. They remember it as a high place, all this. And of course, in the middle of it, they couldn't know if they would survive. But look at this. This is, by the way, how a kid learns, right? Everywhere. This is how we live, how we find our best moments. I got to find the pen. Draw out from the heart of suffering itself the means of inspiration and survival. You know, if you think about the number of times that people have done that, think about the common reaction among any strong people to suffering. It should give everyone confidence about the future. I have two great guys in my psychology department, and I just hired a third, and I think they're just all tremendous people. And psychology is a very troubled discipline, because it's not wedded to the human soul and to freedom as a discipline. And my guys want to reinvent that. And I was talking to them the other day, and I said, yeah, in our core psychology course, we should read the very great psychologist Viktor Frankl, who in Man's Search for Meaning tells stories of his life in Auschwitz, which he survived by the skin of his teeth, and how he found inspiration in that. And Churchill is able to touch that chord in people, and the situation touches it, and they become as great a people in these months as any people has ever been.
18: That's why I'm glad we're playing it today, Dr. Arne. 9/11, 25 years ago, enormous suffering. Most Americans did not experience firsthand what Manhattanites did, or people in the Beltway, and when the Capitol was on fire or the Pentagon was on fire, it looked like the State Department had been hit and a plane was missing and George W. Bush is off to Barksdale and then Nebraska, and he says, take me back, I got to go back. And he stands on the ruins of the World Trade Center 4 or 5 days later. He addresses the country from the National Cathedral. We meet in the middle hour of our suffering. There is a lot of that in this. So I wanted to play it today. It just happens to turn out that it's providential. It turned out the same day that we got there in the book, but it is evocative of that moment, which a lot of our audience won't remember. Some of our audience, I'm back now. I'm not pre-recorded like I was with Dr. Arne 2 weeks ago when we taped the 9/11 show that is today. But I hope you're agreeing. When I say providential, I don't mean God willed it, because I believe God is omniscient, omnipresent, and omnipowerful. However, free will is free will. So it's like having read the book, he knows the book. But I thought, and Dr. Arne agreed, that Winston Churchill's speech from 9/11/1940 would be an appropriate thing to play to conclude our Hillsdale dialogue for 9/11/2026. I hope you're agreeing on the same thing. 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
18: What happens when artificial intelligence follows our instructions just a little too well? 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
21: The midterms are almost here, and Republicans could be in deep trouble. Polls show Democrats leading in key races. Tonight, Rob Finnerty on Newsmax reveals the growing threat from the DSA and the radical left. With less than 60 days to go, Finnerty says it's time for the GOP to hit the panic button. The House may go, and control of the Senate is up for grabs. Gas prices, mortgage rates, health care, and out-of-control national debt. Americans are angry, and the progressive left wants total control of Congress. Tallarico, El Sayed, AOC, Bernie Sanders. Finnerty reveals President Trump's secret plan to fight back and what you can do to help him. Don't miss Finnerty tonight at 8 p.m. Eastern on Newsmax. 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
16: Welcome back, America. I'm Hugh Hewitt. Dr. Arn and I taped this program 2 weeks ago, and I'll go back to it here in a second for the concluding remark. But it's all premised on the idea that either you remember 9/11 very well, or you don't remember it at all. And another 9/11 in 1940, Winston Churchill spoke to his country, and nobody remembers that, who's alive. But a lot of people don't even remember 9/11. Back to my conversation with Dr. Arn. If you're under 20, you're not going to remember that.
19: Yeah. Our freshman class was born in 2014. No.
16: Wow.
19: Six fewer. They were born in 2008.
16: 2008.
19: And Clark Judge, who's a great presidential speechwriter for Reagan, lives in town now, and he talks to the kids once in a while. And I was explaining to a friend of his who said, what a privilege that is for them. And I said, yeah, it is a privilege for them. And he said, well, Clark was actually there when Reagan, he helped to write the speech where Reagan said, Mr. Gorbachev, tear down this wall. And I said, you should know that, of course, that's 20 years before they were born. They didn't live through that. You and I did, but they didn't. Well, that's one reason why it's good to read these speeches, right? Because we have to remember that, like, what happened in Britain, this chapter is a very good, and the next one, too, is a very good explanation of it, right? Everybody had to carry the load. Churchill speaking to, and therefore also for, the people. He kept explaining that it was a privilege to us to share the burden of the troops at the front. We're all in the war now. Well, society works that way, too. There are just people who have to carry the load, and the society won't work unless they do. And, you know, we fear in this time of peace and plenty and division, we fear that we've forgotten how to carry the load. And the nation is not what it was before. But I can tell you, I see that every day in my work, right? These kids, you know, they're smart and they're pampered in some ways compared to their forebears. But the truth is, they want to grow and they want to do a great job and they want to help to carry the load. And that's the reason my wife's family remembers these days as the best days of their lives.
16: If you had a leader like Churchill who gave speeches like this, it would be easy to remember it, even if you lost loved ones along the way. We are out of time for this week's Hillsdale Dialogue. I remind everyone that all the prior ones about Winston Churchill's World War II memoirs, his World War I memoirs, his great, vast literary output, except for Marlborough, which we may or may not do down the road at some point, are all found at hughforhillsdale.com. 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I'd start at the beginning at least of World War II and work your way up to this, because you just don't end up here because Churchill is who he is, that he's able to give this speech. 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Thank you, Adam. Thank you, Harley. Thank you, Generalissimo. We will talk to you all next week on the next Hugh Hewitt Show.
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3: News this hour from Town Hall. I'm Mary Rose. President Trump mixes politics and golf on his trip to Ireland.
4: President Trump in Dublin, meeting with Ireland's prime minister and wading into a complex and politically charged subject, a unified Ireland.
5: Well, I don't want to cause any problems, but I will tell you, I'd love to see it unified.
4: He's referring to reunification of the Republic of Ireland with the United Kingdom's Northern Ireland.
5: It's going to happen eventually.
4: But later at a U.S. embassy event.
5: That's one of those questions where no matter what you say, no matter how well you say it, there's no good answer, right?
4: Meanwhile, protesters took to the streets to denounce Trump, weighing in on their country's politics. I'm Julie Walker.
3: Supporters of President Trump's economic agenda say America's manufacturing sector is showing signs of a powerful rebound. Correspondent Bob Agnew.
6: They point to Census Bureau figures reporting sharply higher manufacturing profits in the second quarter, along with renewed hiring and stronger pay packages. Advocates credit the Trump administration's tax and business expensing provisions, which were made retroactive and permanent under the Big Beautiful Bill. While critics dispute the broader picture, proponents say the factory revival is real. Bob Agnew reporting.
3: Several large companies are reportedly planning health benefit cutbacks in 2027. Walt Disney, Bloomberg, Starbucks, Deloitte, and the City of Dallas are among those expected to trim health care spending next year. Consulting firm PwC says health plans are projecting the highest medical cost expected to rise 9% in 2027. Insurer Aon predicted higher costs, with U.S. employer health care costs rising 9.5% next year. More on these stories at townhall.com.
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3: Some drivers are feeling the pinch. Donna Warder reports on another record high for diesel fuel prices.
25: The price of diesel fuel has hit another high Friday, soaring past an average $6 a gallon in the U.S. AAA says the national average of diesel is now $6.05, up from $5.85 last week. A year ago, it was $3.70. I'm Donna Warder.
3: A man who ran onto the field at Yankee Stadium waving a Palestinian flag during the Yankees-Mets Subway Series game is facing misdemeanor charges. The New York Post reports 38-year-old Kelly Marcucci of Long Island stormed the field during the seventh inning of the game commemorating the 25th anniversary of the 9/11 terror attacks. Players on both teams wore special hats with FDNY and NYPD emblems. Police say Marconi ran onto the field at exactly 9/11 at townhall.com. A prosecutor investigating President Trump foes says he has resigned.
26: An ally of President Donald Trump says he has resigned from his post leading a Justice Department investigation into whether former law enforcement and intelligence officials conspired against the Republican president. Joe DiGenova says it was an honor and a privilege to serve Trump and the Justice Department. The 81-year-old declined to comment on the circumstances of his departure just 5 months after he was brought back to the Justice Department in April and given the responsibility for an investigation aimed at trying to establish a conspiracy against Trump. I'm Lisa Dwyer.
3: A severe weather threat is taking aim at parts of the southeast this weekend. Heavy rain is expected along the Gulf Coast and central of Florida today, raising the risk for flash flooding. More on these stories at townhall.com.
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11: Larry Elder here, the sage from South Central, the Prince of Pico Union, the czar of common sense, the great Eldersky, Don Lorenzo. Welcome to the program. No victocrats allowed because we've got a country to save. 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
11: 888-971-SAGE, 888-971-7243. I am Larry Elder. We are Salem News Channel. We're going to talk about what happened last night in Dallas at the midterm convention. There are lots of predictions that nobody would show up. It'd be a big flop. From what I can tell, it was a packed house. The media was there. Predictions of it being a flop turned out to be dead wrong. Once again, Donald John Trump was underestimated. And by the way, if the Republicans end up retaining control of the House and the Senate, half the country is going to be on suicide watch. Because once again, Donald Trump has been underestimated. All this stuff about how Republicans are going to get whacked in the midterms. You would think maybe Donald Trump would just kind of huddle up, stay in the White House, and just weather the storm. That's not how this man rolls. This midterm convention was his idea. He last night said he's going to be campaigning in something like 30-some close races. But I thought that the Republicans didn't want him anywhere near them because his numbers were so bad. I've never seen anybody this confident. What did Mark call him? The most corrupt, the most unethical? What was the word he used, Mr. McConnell? Something like that. Immoral, something to that effect. Have you ever seen a president this accessible to the media? This willing to take questions from people who think like Mark, which is how much of the media thinks. Much of the media despises this man. Yet here he is, day after day after day, putting himself in front of these people who despise him and taking questions. Who does that? ABC's longtime reporter Ann Compton, when she retired, she talked about two occasions in which Barack Obama was very angry at us. She said both were off the record, including one was a profanity-laced tirade. And you know what Obama was mad about? He was mad, according to her, because the media, in his view, did not appreciate how difficult it was for him to handle some of the foreign policy challenges that he's been handling. And her reaction was, when asked, did he have a point, she said, well, I'm sure he thought he did, but when you don't give us access so we can't figure out what's going on, I'm paraphrasing, you get what you get. In Trump's case, full access. One of these MSNBC hosts said she called him, had his number, he picked up, and he was angry at her, and he said, go F yourself. And people laughed when she told that story. To me, the interesting thing was she had his phone number and he picked up. How many left-wing, we hate your guts journalists have the phone number of a Republican president? And the Republican president being willing to pick up the phone? Isn't this amazing? I know you hate him, but his work ethic is beyond belief. All the things he's doing. I've been doing talk radio for over 30 years. And generally speaking, when I go to bed at night, I have a pretty good idea of what kind of things I'm going to be talking about the next day. Not with this administration. So many things are going on, whether it's DOGE, whether it's going after fraud, whether it's renaming the Gulf of Mexico, the Gulf of America, whether it's his challenge on birthright citizenship, whether it's his challenge on getting rid of illegal aliens who have been let in for the last 4 years. You name it, this man is just firing on all cylinders. And has members of an administration more talented, more driven than any I've ever seen. I mean, some of these people are superstars. Scott Bessent, superstar. Steve Miller, a superstar. Tom Holman, come on. Pete Hegseth, I know you hate him, but he's a superstar. People that are good on television, good on their feet. Caroline Leavitt, I met her about a year or two before she became press secretary. We did a radio show together. She was amazing. Superstar. Was there any press secretary the like of her during the 4 years of Biden? Biden had two different ones, Jen Psaki and Karine Jean-Pierre. Were they the equivalent of Caroline Leavitt, who had to deal with hostility when Jen Psaki and Karine Jean-Pierre did not have to deal with the hostile press? Come on. Here's what Ann Compton said, and pay attention to why she said that Obama was upset. Number 77.
8: I have seen in the last year Barack Obama really angry twice. Both were off the record times. One profanity laced, where he thought the press was making too much of scandals that he didn't think were scandals. Another where he took us to task for not understanding the limits he has with foreign policy and the way he's dealing with the Middle East and Iraq and Afghanistan. And I don't find him apologetic, but I find him willing to stand up to the press and look him in the eye, even though it was off the record, and just give us hell.
9: Does he have a point?
8: From his point of view, he may, but we cover what we are allowed to cover. And when policy decisions and presidents are inaccessible and don't take questions from the press on a regular basis, I think they get what they reap what they sow.
11: When they're not willing to take questions from us on a regular basis, they reap what they sow. You cannot say that about this man. I've never seen the like of it. How many press conferences have he had? Impromptu ones, where he's greeting a head of state and then takes questions and people ask everything other than why he was having the meeting with the head of state. Questions outside Air Force One, questions outside Marine One. Have you ever seen a president more accessible than this guy? And I want to repeat a story. Election 2016, remember the predictions where Donald Trump was going to get whacked. The New York Times that night of the election had Hillary winning by a probability of 85-90%. So I was getting ready to do a hit on Fox News. And the camera guy, was setting everything up. So we're talking. And he said, Larry, I've been covering these candidates for a long time. I covered Barack Obama. I covered George W. Bush. I covered Clinton. I've never seen this level of enthusiasm. I mean, we had one event where I was covering it, and the arena held 15,000 people. There must have been 30,000 people there. Half of them knew they weren't going to be able to get in. They just wanted to be near this man. Now, I know what the polls are saying. All I'm telling you is I've never seen this level of enthusiasm. And I campaigned for him in 2016. Campaign in Pennsylvania. Same thing. I mean, people were just hanging on every word. I've never seen that level of enthusiasm. And I collected some articles predicting disaster about this convention, which had never been held. Republicans have never held a midterm convention. In fact, I don't think anybody ever held one. I know Republicans never did. And his numbers are bad, and people are concerned about the war and concerned about gas prices. Will anybody show up? They're charging $25,000 a seat. Is anybody going to show up? Elected officials are not going to show up. Not sure this is smart. Seemed like a good idea at the time, one said, but then, I don't know. The man spoke for over an hour and a half. Often went off script and said hysterical things. Talked about the Luka trade. Dallas Mavericks star ended up going to the Lakers. He said, you're probably still mad about that. And he just did a riff on that. I mean, who says stuff like that? It was hysterical. And he talked about James Tallarico, whom we refer to as Tallarico. And I mean, it was hysterical. He's not presidential. No, he's not. And you're going to miss him. He also talked, as you know, about the $5,000 for every adult U.S. citizen in the event that Republicans retain control of the House and the Senate. All of this and more, stick around. From Focus Features and the acclaimed director of Captain Phillips and Jason Bourne comes The Uprising, starring Andrew Garfield.
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11: 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Save money. Now, this midterm convention last night, Trump offered a $5,000 dividend for every adult should the Republicans retain control of the House and the Senate. Oh, my goodness! Donald Trump is bribing voters. He's paying voters off. Here's Joe Biden, number 76.
4: One state can chart the course, not just for the next 4 years, but for the next generation. By electing John and the Reverend, you can make an immediate difference in your own lives, the lives of the people all across this country, because their election will put an end to the block in Washington, that $2,000 stimulus check, that money that will go out the door immediately, tell people who are in real trouble. Think about what it will mean to your lives, putting food on the table, paying rent, paying for your mortgage, paying down the credit card, paying the phone bill, the gas bill, the electric bill. Just look around. Millions of people in this country out of work through no fault of their own. No fault of their own. They're struggling.
11: $2,000 if we elect Warnock and Ossoff? Number 63.
5: Because we've done so well, and because our country is making so much money that only I can make this promise to you. And here is my promise. If the Republicans win the House of Representatives and the United States Senate, both of them, because of our economic, tremendous economic success, like in history we've never had anything like what's happening, but because of our tremendous strength and success economically, I will issue a dividend to every adult citizen in the United States of America for $5,000. But the only condition on the payment of this dividend that we're going to be making, so it's $5,000 to every adult. The only caveat I have is that the dividend that we're making must be spent in the United States of America. We don't want you... We don't want you going to Canada to spend the money. We don't want you going to China, to Germany. You got to spend the money in the United States of America. In other words, if the Republicans win, if you win, We might not win. The reason the Democrats can't do that is because they don't do tariffs. They don't take in money. All they know is poverty and how to ruin our country. But we're making a fortune. So if the Republicans win, you win with us and you get $5,000. It will be called the Trump dividend. We'll call it the Trump dividend.
11: Now, say what you will. Did he look like he was suffering from dementia? This is the governor of Illinois, J.B. Pritzker, number 56.
6: What I have to say to that is this is the president who ran in 2024 and told you that on day one he was going to lower prices, he was going to end forever wars, and what do you know, he's done neither. In fact, he's done the opposite. Prices have gone up since he took office, and of course we're in this endless war in Iran. He can't stop it, does not know what he's doing, and after complaining about Joe Biden's age, he himself, President Trump that is suffering from dementia, and I think we can all see that. So I think that that's what I would say about whatever he's promising for the future, you know he never delivers.
11: Suffering from dementia, and I think we can all see that. Really? Is he tripping on stairs? He's going up Air Force One. Is he tripping on sandbags on stages? Is he walking into walls and doors? Is he having to be let off the stage by a handler? Is he staying in the basement of the White House because he's afraid to make a mistake? What an insulting, insidious, almost pathologically hateful thing to say. Here's the Secretary of Treasury, Scott Bessent, number 50.
7: And tonight it summons us to honor the inheritance of our first 250 years by meeting the obligations of the next. Our obligation begins by making this country work again for the very people who sustain it. We know how hard you work every day for your families, and I can tell you, no one works harder for you. No one fights harder for you, and no president has asked his team and of himself to put American families back at the center of the American economy than Donald J. Trump.
11: But he's suffering from dementia. I think anybody can see that. J.B. Pritzker also said this about the Republican Party, number 57.

There are six genders. Deranged and out of touch. Debbie Wasserman Schultz has condemned Hassan Piker by name. It took Hakeem Jeffries a while to do it, but he finally did it. And a handful of others. But the man who's running for Senate in Michigan, Abdul El Sayed, has not condemned Hassan Piker by name. A man who said that America deserved 9/11, and later on then said it was inappropriate or used inappropriate words, but he never said, "I am sorry." And a number of Democrats believe that what happened on 9/11 is our fault. We brought it on because of our foreign policy. But we're deranged and out of touch, says a guy who's president over 4 years before Trump allowed in a minimum of 15 to 20 million illegal aliens. Are you kidding me? Don't leave town. Larry Elder.

0: SRN News, I'm Mary Rose. Houthi rebels backed by Iran have made a swift advance along Yemen's Red Sea coast, causing thousands to flee. The AP Saturday spoke with some of those on the run. Some residents of Aden under Yemen's internationally recognized government are opening their homes to the displaced. The UN warns the escalating fighting could lead to a humanitarian catastrophe and return to civil war. The rebels' advance also threatens a key global shipping route as they now perch at the Bab el Mandeb Strait. A severe weather threat is taking aim at parts of the southeast this weekend. Heavy rain is expected along the Gulf Coast and central Florida today, raising the risk for flash flooding. Meanwhile, low-lying cities across the region like Tampa and New Orleans could see up to 3 inches of rain by Sunday. This is SRN News.
1: For nearly 3,000 years, Homer's The Iliad has shaped the Western imagination. 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
2: Foundations of Freedom. 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
3: Ronald Reagan understood that preserving liberty required more than defending it. 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
4: 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Early voting runs October 19th through October 30th. 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Election day is November 3rd. 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
5: The Second Amendment does not apply to semi-auto rifles, nor does it apply to bolt-action rifles, pistols, or revolvers. Hey, the Second Amendment.

0: Amendment restricts government. The technology of the firearm is irrelevant. The restrictions on government remains the same, regardless of the firearm. The Second Amendment was not written to grant permission to citizens to own and bear firearms. It forbids government's interference in the right to keep and bear arms, period. Supporting the Second Amendment. This is the Big 1070, The Answer. This is the voice of the American patriot. This is the Big 1070, The Answer.
1: A fact to a toe-tag liberal is like daylight to a vampire. Here's Larry Elder.
2: 888-971-7243, 888-971-SAGE, Larry Elder, Salem News Channel. RNC Chairman Joe Gruters opened up the event last night in Dallas, number 58.
3: Are you excited to be here in the great state of Texas? Let me hear you. Are we ready to win in November? Take a look around this room. Americans have traveled from every corner of this country to be here. I want to give a big shout out to my home state of Florida. Let's hear it for Florida. Do we love President Trump? Because this isn't just another convention. This is history in the making. For the first time ever, Republicans have come together for a convention dedicated to one mission: defying history. We didn't come to Dallas to talk about winning. We came here to do it. This November, Republicans are going to grow our majorities and continue America's common sense conservative revolution. And after traveling this country, meeting with volunteers, candidates, and grassroots leaders, I could tell you, Republicans are ready to win.
2: The reports of this being a disaster turn out to be, well, a disaster. This is Political. Headline: Republicans aren't exactly flocking to Trump's midterm convention. One battleground member said, quote, "I can't control what the president's going to say at this convention, but I can control where I'm at." Political survey of more than 70 GOP candidates and members revealed that most either do not plan to attend or are still weighing whether to go. Dozens more declined to share their plans. The Guardian, which is a left-wing British paper. Headline: Republican midterm convention will be Trumpist pageantry at the party's own risk. Second paragraph: It seemed like a good idea at the time. Success is far from guaranteed. The made-for-TV spectacle clashes directly with two opening games of the American football season. A political website survey of more than 70 Republican candidates and members found 45 either do not plan on going to Dallas or are still thinking about it. Some cited prior commitments. Others balked at the $25,000 price of attending. That was The Guardian. People magazine. Headline: Republicans are reportedly skipping Trump's midterm convention where entry costs $25,000. Axios, which is also left-wing. Vulnerable Republicans get a $25,000 convention pass. But the run-up has been rocky, with lawmakers grumbling about logistics and balking at the price tag. End of quote. Number 69.
4: 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That's what's happening. You know that's what's happening. I wish that fake news would report it. There they are. Boy, that's a lot of fake news. That's a lot of fake news. You have to remember, when we originally announced this 8 weeks ago, they said, who's going to go to a midterm convention? That's never going to. This place is... And not only is this pact, this is a big arena, not only is this pact, but you have an equal number of people standing outside. If anybody would like to give up their seat or whatever they're, whatever, if they're standing or if they have a seat, would anybody like to raise your hand and give?
2: 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Hear Charlie tell his own story from starting Turning Point USA in his parents' garage to becoming one of the most influential conservative voices of his generation. Featuring Mike Gallagher, Larry O'Connor, Alex Marlowe, and me with rare archival audio, including Charlie's first interview with Dennis Prager at just 22 years old. Faith Over Fear, the Charlie Kirk story. Tonight at 8 p.m. Eastern on Salem News Channel. Tonight, 8 p.m. Eastern on Salem News Channel. We come back. Hassan Piker said Americans don't care about 9/11. They may say they care, but they really don't. 888-971-SAGE. Do not leave now.
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11: Socialists and communists. 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
11: 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Six.
13: A big room of Republicans in Dallas. Yes, I'm Senator John Fetterman, Pennsylvania. Yes, I'm a Democrat. Why am I here talking to you today? Because, well, I'm a common sense Democrat. I'm always going to stand with America. I'm always going to reject the extremes in socialism and that anti-American way of life. Dave McCormick is the kind of senator that gets the job done, and he's going to fight for Pennsylvania. I'm proud to count him as my friend. Right back over my shoulder, that's the iconic U.S. Steel Mill. And that's exactly the kind of thing that will work together and will work with President Trump to fight and defend the steel way of life right here in the Steel Valley. I have this opportunity to introduce this great American, a great senator, and yes, he's in a different party, but I'm proud to count him as my great friend. So for everybody in Dallas, I'm here to...
2: Yikes. Yikes. Now, despite the president's supposed unpopularity, even CNN's Jake Tapper is admitting that the races in Michigan and Maine are a lot tighter than they ought to be given the president's supposed unpopularity. Number 52.
14: Calling it Trumpapalooza, of course, is a bit of a gamble for those Republicans facing tight races because Trump is not popular, and neither is his war with Iran, and neither is the rising cost of living, to name a few things. That hasn't really put voters in a palooza-type mood. Democrats are trying to capitalize on that discontent by holding competing events down in Texas with the goal of drawing attention to Trump's unpopularity. But Democrats aren't exactly in the clear either in some of the key races. CNN has some brand new polling out today in two of the most important Senate races this year. The contest in Michigan between Democrat Abdul El-Sayed and former Republican Congressman Mike Rogers, no clear leader. And the contest in Maine between Democrat Troy Jackson and Republican Senator Susan Collins, no clear leader. Both races right now within the margin of error. Clear toss-ups with less than 2 months to go. You'd think theoretically with an unpopular president, the Democrats would be overwhelmingly in the lead, but they are not. In moments,
2: you think theoretically, given the unpopularity of the president, they'd be overwhelmingly in the lead, but they're not. No thanks to you. Remember when Trump lost the 2020 election, or the 2020 election didn't go his way? Jake Tapper. To paraphrase President Ford, for many Americans, our long national nightmare is over, only for the man to come back 4 years later again, underestimated. The big issue, of course, is affordability. And the Energy Secretary Wright was on Bloomberg News and said, you know, what exactly did the Biden administration do to make gas prices cheaper? Number 53.
15: The bigger problem is refining capacity. Under the Biden administration, they closed over a dozen refineries in the U.S. Gavin Newsom has closed two more large ones in the last 12 months in California. We're rowing the other direction. We're going to expand American refining capacity. I think we'll see gasoline prices go down in the coming weeks.
2: the president teed off on the fake news last night. I think it was Barbara Bush once who said, "I'm surprised whenever any Republican wins because the media are so against us." We've talked about the coverage of ABC, NBC, CBS by Media Research Center. Well over 90% of the news covering Donald Trump, ABC, NBC, CBS, negative. Saw one poll that said only 3-4% of reporters covering national politics, 3-4%, call themselves Republicans. 3-4%, which is about the same percentage of Ivy League professors who call themselves conservative or somewhat conservative. So academia, media, Hollywood, and big tech, with the exception of Elon Musk, all anti-Republican, all anti-Trump. And you're shocked at the divide between how Republicans perceive the economy versus how Democrats perceive the economy. This is Secretary of Treasury Scott Bessent, number 51.
12: Under this president, more Americans are working than ever before. The private sector has added over 1 million jobs. U.S. manufacturing is roaring back at its fastest pace in years. Companies are investing trillions to build and expand across the United States. And just like in President Trump's first term, the bottom 25% of earners are seeing the biggest wage increases. President Trump has turned this country around once before, and he's doing it again. The president's plan was never just a tax cut, never just a tax cut. His economic program is bolstered by trade deals and deregulation. And tonight, a new industrial supercycle is moving from investment into production, blueprints to paychecks. Everything from GDP to factory payrolls is firing up.
2: Hassan Piker continues to be the gift that keeps on giving. Here's what he said about 9/11, number 72.
16: It's very clear that right now, most people in the United States of America, even like older conservatives, they don't necessarily care about 9/11. They'll lie to you if you were to call them out on this issue. They'd be like, "How dare you say such a thing? Of course we do. Shut the up," right? They would lie to you easily, and maybe even lie to themselves.
2: That's just demonic. They don't care, and you say that because you saw a poll that said they don't care. And maybe they'll lie to themselves. You saw that because you are of a degree in psychoanalysis and you had a patient who was a conservative and sick. 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
19: The midterms are almost here, and Republicans could be in deep trouble. Polls show Democrats leading in key races. Tonight, Rob Finnerty on Newsmax reveals the growing threat from the DSA and the radical left. With less than 60 days to go, Finnerty says it's time for the GOP to hit the panic button. The House may go, and control of the Senate is up for grabs. Gas prices, mortgage rates, health care, and out-of-control national debt. Americans are angry, and the progressive left wants total control of Congress. Tallarico, El Sayed, AOC, Bernie Sanders. Finnerty reveals President Trump's secret plan to fight back and what you can do to help him. Don't miss Finnerty tonight at 8 p.m. Eastern on Newsmax. 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
20: 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The Answer. Avoid the confusion. This is where you get the truth. 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
22: America, we have a country to save. And now, here's Larry Elder.
23: This bizarre Republican midterm convention here can't paper over the fact that Republicans have done nothing to earn your vote. Nothing Republicans say over the next 2 days is going to change how clinically deranged and out of touch the GOP has become.
2: 888-971-SAGE, 888-971-7243. I am Larry Elder. We are Salem News Channel. We're going to continue covering the unprecedented Republican midterm convention last night in Dallas. Tonight is a second night. James Tallarico, who's running for Senate in Texas, apparently has rethought the idea that there are six genders. And Gavin Newsom said it was Barack Obama who gave him the green light to gerrymander California. All of this and more coming up. Clinically deranged and out of touch, says the governor of Illinois. Here is Daria Lisa Avila Chevalier, who is the Democrat House candidate and will very likely win the primary. Here's what she said about black socialism. Number 30.
24: I think with DSA specifically, something that I'm very excited to do is to build black socialism within, you know, the caucuses of DSA. And something that my team and I were very intentional about were making sure that we weren't just talking about socialism broadly, that we were talking about the legacy of socialism in our district, right? A legacy of black socialism, of Latino socialism, that focused on racial justice as economic justice, right?
2: Wants to bring back black socialism. I've talked to a lot of lefties of all races in my career. I can't recall a single time I heard somebody say they want to bring back black socialism. Abdul El Sayed, number 36.
25: This country was built on the opposition to tyranny. The idea that nobody should be able to take over your street, tell you what to think, make you fear the arm of government itself. If we're serious about government of the people, by the people, and for the people, if we're serious about a constitutional republic, then we've also got to get serious about the idea that ICE has no place here. It cannot be reformed. It cannot be retrained. It needs to be abolished. Yeah.
2: So we're going to abolish ICE. And this is Tallarico in September 2020 saying he wants to dismantle capitalism. Number 22.
26: The multifaceted threat of a climate crisis, an economic crisis, and a social justice crisis. I think that kind of New Deal effort would be the only approach to start to address all three in a thoughtful and meaningful way.
0: Good for you, Jim.
1: Thank you very much. The second question, communities of color receive the most harm from the impacts of climate change, and yet...
26: So thankful that young activists have really drawn the link between climate change and white supremacy and capitalism in our country. And I think only ending the ways that all three of those oppressive systems work together are we going to be able to begin the process of dismantling them.
2: Dismantling capitalism. Wow. Don't leave down.
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7: Coming up, we'll break down today's game, check scores, and take you inside Baylor football. 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
30: From inside McLane Stadium on the banks of the Brazos in Waco, welcome in to Baylor Bear football today. The Bears play game two of the 2026 season. It is the home opener tonight as Baylor plays host to Prairie View A&M. Hi, everybody. Welcome in to our Koneka Sausage countdown to kickoff. We're an hour away from kickoff, Bears and Prairie View Panthers tonight. Jeff Gandy in the booth with us. Last week's game one for Jeff. Didn't scare him away. He's back for another week. I'm glad to see you. Unfortunately, can't say the same for Bryson. We didn't scare him away, but no Bryson Jackson this evening.
31: No, Bryson came down with the COVID.
30: No,
31: the evil COVID on Tuesday.
30: That
31: tested positive,
30: evil.
31: And yeah.
0: he was feeling better, but I think, you know, when you still have the sore throat and headache and you just don't feel 100%, it drains you. Hey, you don't need to be out in that 120-degree heat
30: exactly.
0: down on the field.
30: Yeah. So we really encouraged him, hey, don't push it. He would have come, but we said don't push it. I was worried about him
0: yeah.
30: not being 100% health-wise, and like you said, being on that hot turf tonight.
0: Well, he knowing him, he'd grind it out.
30: He would
0: and,
30: have.
0: With the grit to do it, but then he'd get worse. And it just keeps lingering
30: right.
0: for the next week and the week after that. So we need to just go ahead and nip it in the bud. And yeah, he's staying home tonight listening to the game and watching the game, but we're going to miss him.
30: Yeah, definitely. I told him it's like DJ Lagway's ankle, okay? We need you to be 100%, all right? So let's talk about that right off the top.
0: Okay.
30: DJ Lagway injured in the game last week, the one-point loss to Auburn in Atlanta. No DJ Lagway this evening. We'll see Nate Bennett getting the start at quarterback for the Bears.
0: You know, Nate Bennett has probably been waiting for this opportunity for years, being a backup to Sawyer Robertson the past couple seasons and now back up to DJ Lagway. You know, but he's worked under Jake Spavadal for the past three seasons. He's ready for this opportunity. I
30: right.
0: think he's going to play really well and surprise a lot of folks.
30: I do too, and he
0: yeah.
30: is excited about the opportunity. I mean, he's just a competitor. He just wants to, you know, be in the action. So we look forward to seeing that. It's his first career start tonight. Nate Bennett, he is a junior from Westlake Village, California, played at Oaks Christian School, played in two games last season. The most snaps he got were in the game against Samford, where he was 5 of 7 for 84 yards. Also played a couple of snaps against UCF. He played three games as a true freshman, but never a start here at Baylor.
0: Right.
30: So we'll get a heavy dose of Nate Bennett this evening.
0: We will, and you'll see what kind of athlete that's been here on the campus for the past three seasons. And I tell you, he's going to play with a lot of confidence. I really feel that way. And Jake Spavadal is a really good quarterback coach. He can get him prepared for anything and really kind of put the schemes together that really fits his strengths. And that's what we're going to see probably here tonight. He's a runner. He's dual threat. He can throw the ball. He can run with the ball. So we're going to, you know, I don't think anything's going to be skipping from the playbook here tonight.
30: Jeff, interested in your thoughts on the opening game last Saturday. It was a one-point loss, 17-16, to Auburn in Atlanta. We know how it ended at the goal line. Baylor trying for a two-point conversion
0: yeah.
30: that likely would have given Baylor the win and stopped half a yard short. But a lot of good things. It was disappointing to lose the game. The term that Derek Smith used was disappointing but not disheartening, and I think that's very accurate.
0: No, I think they came away with a lot of confidence, honestly, because now you look at a new team, you got all these new portal guys in, you want them to fit the culture. You really don't know exactly what kind of team you have. You think you know how it's going to react in a tough situation against Auburn, but until you get on the gridiron
30: right.
0: and you do it, you really don't know. But I'll tell you what they found out is that the Bears are grinders. They played with a lot of grit. That word grit was thrown out a lot last week. And you know what? They played with a lot of confidence. And I think this past week, this week's in preparation for Prairie View A&M, I think nothing slacked off.
30: Yeah,
0: so that's
30: right.
0: what I like to see is the maturity in this football team is coming out.
30: The question that you would have expected Coach Aranda to be asked this week is, hey, you played Auburn and SEC school last
0: yeah.
30: week. You're playing Prairie View A&M. They are the SWAC defending champions, but they're in the SWAC. How do you keep your team's level of play, you know, at the level where you want it to be? And his answer was perfect. He said, we play to our standard.
0: Yeah.
30: You don't play down to someone. You don't play up to someone. We play at our standard, and that's what we want to do every game.
0: You know, it's nameless and faceless, whoever
30: uh-huh,
0: you're playing.
30: Yeah.
0: It's the standard is a standard, and you put the same effort into the disciplines to get ready both mentally and physically and put the same effort in it. You got to do that week by week, no matter who you play against, because we see upsets every weekend in college football. That's not going to happen here tonight.
30: Talk about upsets. Who would have picked Oklahoma State to beat Oregon today in Stillwater? But that happened. How about that?
0: That was a shocker, honestly.
30: Oh,
0: I was listening to it on the radio coming up here from home, and I was surprised because I think Oregon jumped out in front pretty quick. But Oklahoma State just kept after it. You know what? And you know, those things happen. Enron's at home in Oklahoma State.
30: Right, right.
0: After another rain delay, right, or lightning delay.
30: Oh, did they? Another
0: beginning
30: one.
0: Beginning game. Yeah, exactly.
30: Oh, my gosh. Well, great win for Oklahoma State. Their new coach, Eric Morris, snaps a, I don't know, what was it, 15-game losing
0: yeah.
30: skid, I think, you know, for Oklahoma State. So that's a big win. That's a big win for the Big 12 also. And we got some other opportunities today. Arizona State played well but lost at Texas A&M. There's a conference game going on. BYU and Arizona are playing. But some other non-conference opportunities. And this game, people may say, you know, this should be an easy Baylor win. But, Jeff, you know there are no easy wins in college football.
0: No, there's a lot of talent on the other side of the sideline for Prairie View A&M as well. I mean, they're in a different type of category as far as the conference is concerned. But they have talent over there on that football field. So you have to prepare just as though you're going out to play Auburn against Prairie View A&M. And I think the Bears have done a nice job of that this week.
30: All right, Baylor and Prairie View A&M coming up top of the hour. We'll continue on our Koneka Sausage Countdown to kickoff. When we come back, we'll visit with Zach Smith, a writer for the Waco Tribune-Herald, get his thoughts. Zach was in the enviable position of being embedded with Baylor football on the trip to Atlanta. Get his thoughts on that. Plus, look ahead to this game coming up tonight. It is the Koneka Sausage Countdown to kickoff. Koneka Sausage, made from the finest cuts of pork, their patented blend of seasonings, and smoked over a pure hickory fire for that true hickory smoked southern flavor. 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Zach Smith from the Waco Tribune-Herald joins us after the break here on the Koneka Sausage Countdown to Kickoff on the Baylor Sports Media Network.
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30: Back with us on the Koneka Sausage Countdown to Kickoff. Baylor and Prairie View A&M coming up about kickoff about 1 hour from now. Fans continue to come in. Touchdown Alley's hopping today, folks. There's a lot going on out there. How about the ingress, is that the right word, of traffic coming into McLean Stadium? DJ Rodman, Baylor Public Safety, joins us. Welcome to you. Thank you for being with us. How are things looking on the roads coming into the stadium?
13: Yeah, absolutely, John. And you were right. This is
30: ingress
13: traffic.
30: All right, good.
13: Yes. Hey, I've got great news. Everything's looking clear. 35, the frontage roads, the loop. So if you haven't made your way, make your way now. This is a great opportunity to get in. So.
30: That's good news because construction continues on I-35, and sometimes that's a little bit of a bottleneck.
13: Yes, it is. So that's definitely a win for us, and we'll take it with the traffic so far.
30: Very good. Thanks for the update. We appreciate it.
13: Thanks, John.
30: All right, DJ Rodman with us, Baylor Department of Public Safety. And as we continue, we welcome in Zach Smith to the booth from the Waco Tribune-Herald. Nice to see you. I'm sorry, I need to be proper. Have you met Jeff? Do you know
14: Absolutely.
30: Jeff?
14: Absolutely, yeah.
30: Okay, I want to make sure. Good.
14: Absolutely.
0: Last week we met each other last week, right?
14: Yeah.
0: We're on the plane together.
8: Right. I mean, I was part of the team yesterday or last week, so I was right there with
30: there
8: both of you.
30: There you go. All right. Very good. Well, just trying to be proper here.
8: Yeah.
30: But you were part of the team. Yeah. You traveled with the team. You ate with the team.
8: Oh, yeah. I ate with the team.
30: You had, everything, meetings that they went through. You were a part of that. What was that experience like for you?
8: I mean, personally, it was a really fun thing to do.
30: Yeah.
8: Aside from, I had a job to do, and my goal with the whole thing was to get kind of a behind-the-scenes look. What is it really like in a locker room? But I think Dave Aranda, you know, as he begins his seventh year, lots of questions, I know, but, like, I just kind of wanted to see his process, how he operates, all that fun stuff. Like, what is it like? How does he actually lead the locker room? When he says it's a player-led team, is that real? And so that was kind of my goal, and I think I accomplished everything I wanted to in terms of learning how Dave works, learning about kind of the leaders on the team and why that's important. And, man, it was an unforgettable experience.
30: That's cool.
8: That's for sure.
30: That's really good. That's an enviable position. I think a lot of people would like to be, you know, quote-unquote, fly on the wall, you know, with a football team.
8: Yeah, I mean, there are some things, like I told them I wasn't going to, you know, divulge state secrets and,
30: right.
8: and pass along. And I don't know if there were any Auburn coaches reading what I was writing or whatever. But I was there more for, like I said, vibes and seeing the leaders. And that really stood out to me, you know. Dave has been talking since the fall that this is a different team. And it feels different because of the, you know, the player-led stuff and the leadership council and all that. And, like, I saw that in action. And I saw that those leaders, Jose Wheeler, Jamal Weiss, Michael Allen, like, they are difference makers once you get behind closed doors. And I know maybe Dave isn't as fiery, although he was pretty fiery in that Auburn game from what I saw. You know, but the players behind the scenes, and, like, they are. And so it was a really good thing, and I think it was it certainly taught me a lot about Baylor and just everything in general.
30: Well, all right, one more question about that. Isn't it fun, and I don't want to put words in your mouth, but isn't it fun to see Dave? I mean, Dave is, you know, who you would think he would be. He's very genuine. Mm-hmm. He's very transparent, and it's got to be fun to see him in those kind of settings.
8: Right, and I think that, you know, we listen to Dave all the time in press conferences and stuff like that, and he's very, you know, monotone and very soothing almost.
30: Mm-hmm.
8: And you're right, he is really the same thing behind closed doors, maybe a little louder, maybe a little bit more vulgar.
30: Okay, right.
8: But, you know, he is the same.
30: What?
8: He is the same same person, whether he's kind of in front of the camera, behind the camera, or on the sideline. And I think everybody at Baylor and everybody on that team especially kind of loves him and respects him because of that.
0: Exactly. Did it meet your expectations going through this process and going through this, you know, this weekend, spending your whole weekend as part of the team? Did it meet your expectations and what you thought going into it?
8: It far exceeded it.
0: Did it?
8: I would say that, just because it's like, I mean, like I said, I ate well, and I've talked a lot about what I ate, and I think that, like, the amount of food is ridiculous. I know they're football players, and they burn all those off. I'm just a sports writer, so I'm going to keep it on. You know, but being on the sideline and being, you know, like, in the team box during the game, like, there's no energy like that. You know, we sit up here in the press box and all that fun stuff, and there's energy if you're a fan sitting in the stands, but being on the sideline and kind of feeling that, like, it far exceeded what I was expecting.
0: On the sideline, there's a lot going on. It's not just about the football game. There's a lot of decisions, a lot of player interaction with coaches, a lot of changes. It really will blow your mind to the average fan what all goes on at the sidelines.
8: Yeah, and I mean, you're like, as soon as it's third down, you've got coaches running up and down, like, get the punt team ready, or get the, you know, like, or offense get ready, or field goal block. Like, it's just, it's chaos, but it's like organized chaos, you know, and everybody has a job, and everybody kind of does that job. And, you know, I one of the things that I noticed, I don't know why this stands out to me, but, like, Michael Allen, he's like a coach player. And so he has a special, like, helper down there who, when he's calling plays, they're in charge of, like, all of his equipment. And so as soon as he's done calling plays, they make that switch, and he's getting dressed and going out there on the field. So just these, you know, everybody down there has a job, and it's chaos. But, again, it's organized chaos, and they make it work.
30: That's great. Well, what do you think about tonight? You know, Auburn had everybody's full attention for a long time, being the season opener, an SEC school, big stage. and come up 1 point short. But they got to get back and got to take care of business tonight against Prairie View.
8: Yeah, and I think it's a good opportunity for maybe some depth pieces. I'm sure you've talked about DJ Legway not playing today.
30: Right.
8: But we're not going to see Colton Seracki. We're not going to see Jaden Porter, receiver. They're both out. So I think we're going to see a much, you know, a different look on the offensive line. Gavin Freeman had a great game against Auburn, but I would really like to see like another receiver kind of step up and be a consistent target for Nate Bennett tonight, who I think is everybody has plenty of confidence in Nate Bennett to kind of to step up and take his job. And then the defense performed exceptional against Auburn. That was one of their best games statistically in many years, actually. And so I just think there needs to be a continuation of that to show, like, I know Prairie View is not Auburn, but you know, you need to have some sort of momentum on that side of the ball, too.
30: All right. So what are you looking for? A clean game? You want to see Baylor, like Coach Aranda said, play to their standard, not play down to, you know, someone else?
8: Yeah, I think a clean game, obviously no injuries is what you hope for. I want to see Baylor, I know I just mentioned a receiver, but I want to see them run the ball and run the ball
30: gotcha.
8: Consistently.
30: Right.
8: You know, because even if it's a different look on the offensive line, you've still got four regular starters at least starting the game. You're going to have all three of your main running backs, and so I really need to see them like establish the run and be able to consistently get 5 or 6 yards at a time.
30: All right, thanks for coming in, and we'll read your game story in the Waco Tribune Herald tomorrow, wacotrib.com.
8: Good to be back at McLean Stadium.
30: It's very nice. Yeah. Thank you, Zach.
8: Yep, thanks.
30: Appreciate it. Zach Smith with us, Waco Tribune Herald. 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
30: Back with us on the Konecka Sausage Countdown to Kickoff, brought to you by Konecka Sausage. As we continue, let's check scores around the Big 12. Several games already final from earlier today. Mentioned Oklahoma State. Congratulations to the Pokes. A 39-31 win over 6th-ranked Oregon today in Stillwater. Snaps, I think, a 15-game losing skid for Oklahoma State. Great win there. Great win for the league also. Arizona State played well but lost in College Station to 10th-ranked A&M, 48-20. Conference game, 15th-ranked BYU beat Arizona, 28-17. the final score. K-State had to wait out a weather delay, but they beat Washington State 34-7. West Virginia beat UT Martin handily 52-7 the final. Colorado goes to 2-0 with a 52-21 win over Weber State. That is Baylor's conference opener coming up in a few weeks. Games in progress. Pitt leads UCF 12-0, 8:16 to play in the fourth quarter. They're in Pittsburgh. Houston an early 13-0 lead on Southern. West Carolina an early, very early, 3-0 lead on Cincinnati. Yet to come, Texas Tech and Oregon State battle for the Cy Hawk Trophy. Iowa State and Iowa, 6:30 kickoff. Grambling plays at TCU. And in addition to our game, Arkansas at Utah. Last night, Missouri beat Kansas 38-21. You're caught up on games involving Big 12 schools on this second weekend of the college football season. How about one of the great games in Baylor football history? Let's go back 60 years ago this week. The 7th-ranked Syracuse Orange came into Floyd Casey Stadium, which was then Baylor Stadium, and left with a 35-12 loss, an historic game and win for the Baylor Bears. Here's how it played out, today's great game in Baylor football history.
1: September 10th, 1966. Baylor opening the season at home by hosting the 7th-ranked Syracuse Orangemen in a nationally televised game at then Baylor Stadium. The 1966 season opener also featured the debut of Baylor running back John Hill Westbrook, who, with his appearance in the Bears' backfield that day, broke the Southwest Conference's color barrier, becoming the first African-American to appear in an SWC football game, 1 week ahead of SMU's Jerry Levias. Westbrook overcame a myriad of social challenges to eventually earn an athletic scholarship at Baylor and play for two more seasons under then-head coach John Bridgers. Under that backdrop, Baylor threw for 5 touchdowns on the day, 4 by quarterback Terry Southall, in shocking the 7th-ranked team in the nation. Syracuse running back and College Football Hall of Famer Floyd Little rushed for 102 yards and a score, but a failed pitch to Little allowed Baylor to take an early lead it never relinquished. The final score was Baylor 35, 7th-ranked Syracuse 12, in the debut of John Hill Westbrook on September 10, 1966. Today's great game in Baylor football history.
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30: Welcome back on the Kaneka Sausage Countdown to kick off. We'll kick it off at roughly 7:10 Central Time this evening here from McLean Stadium. Let that sun set just a little bit. We appreciate everyone that is tuned in listening to us, but those of you may want to watch on ESPN Plus tonight. I'm not sure I wouldn't do that also because Mark Neely's doing a play-by-play tonight. Great to have Mark here and joins us in the booth. It is always nice to see you.
5: Jeff and John, always nice to grab a headset with you. And as long as a few people watch and ESPN keeps doing those games, then I'm fine with that. But I can understand why they want to listen to you guys.
30: Well, you're the home guys. You're very kind. That's nice. Thanks for slumming with us here in the radio booth.
5: No, no problem.
30: Let's continue the conversation we were talking about. Missouri beat Kansas last night. I thought you were a KU grad, and maybe you did graduate from Kansas.
5: I did actually graduate from Kansas.
30: But you started at Missouri.
5: I spent most of my time at Mizzou, and at the time, Mizzou didn't have any play-by-play in their journalism school. Great
30: right.
5: J school. Great
30: it
5: journalism
30: is.
5: School.
30: It is, yeah.
5: I'm so old that they didn't have a play-by-play sequence. They do now. So Kansas did, and I spent my last three semesters there. It really was the best thing professionally I ever did.
30: Yeah.
5: But like I was saying off air, all my friends at Mizzou thought I was defecting to the Soviet Union.
30: Oh, I'm sure.
5: Yeah, at that time.
30: So, I don't know how you break that news. You probably just left in the dark of the night, right?
5: Yeah, no, I left between the end of the semester in December and January. It was a quick hand.

0: Exactly. I mean, that kind of was the loss last year that,
1: yeah,
0: that changed things.
1: Yeah,
0: at Oklahoma State. Right. Gundy was out not long after that. And then the same thing happens, and I'm like, wow, you know, the North Texas reunion that's going on at Stillwater,
1: right,
0: is
1: right.
0: it going to work out? And wow, that's a huge win.
2: I think
0: them.
2: Oregon probably said the same thing. Hey, we're
1: yeah.
2: going to be able to walk in there, do our thing, and we're able to get away
1: you
2: with
1: know
2: a W.
1: They did.
2: That's
1: right.
2: what,
1: you know,
2: it was a rude awakening.
0: And the fact, they even had a graphic during that game that it was 66 degrees in Eugene at the time, and it was like 120 on the field, probably didn't help the guys in green either.
2: And a lightning delay, right?
0: That
2: the
0: too.
2: The game?
0: It took an hour and a half delay
1: wow.
0: before starting that. So it was going to be an early start for the kids that were on the West Coast time. But,
2: right.
0: Yeah, it didn't work out for the Ducks, for sure.
1: What do you, I don't know how you saw Baylor and Auburn last week, but what
0: Watch
1: would you take
0: game.
1: From that game going into tonight?
0: I think there's a lot of positive things, but
1: uh-huh.
0: you know what I'm really excited about tonight? And I'm disappointed not to see DJ in person,
1: mm-hmm.
0: but I'm really happy for Nate Bennett.
1: Mm-hmm.
0: And the reason is primarily this. Because of the landscape we're in right now in college football, I'm happy for a kid who has stuck around to get an opportunity to make his first start. It's not the ideal circumstances, but talking with Coach Arandi yesterday in our meetings, he told me the background that, you know, when they brought DJ in, they said, hey, look, Nate, we're bringing in DJ. We would like to keep you. We understand if you want to look around. And I know he did look around, but he said, my heart's at Baylor.
1: Mm.
0: And I respect that somebody still has that loyalty. And it is being rewarded, in essence, tonight. We don't have, as an ESPN broadcaster, a dog in the fight, you know, whether
1: mm-hmm.
0: it's
1: right.
0: Baylor or Prairie View A&M. But I will say this, just as a person in humanity, I hope that Bennett feels good about himself and his play at the end of this game, because I think he deserves that.
2: I think he's been waiting for this opportunity for years.
0: Yes.
2: And now it's here. And Jake Spavadal is a quarterback coach and yeah. offensive coordinator. He's going to design schemes just for Nate's strengths. So it's going to be a good – I was just telling John earlier, I think he's going to play really well tonight.
0: I was talking with Coach Spavadal about that as well. And by the way, speaking of Coach Spavadal, I did – play-by-play in the Texas League in Tulsa, Oklahoma, and was given a job to do Union High School football.
1: Oh.
0: And Jake was the quarterback.
1: Wow.
0: So,
1: really?
0: So I have known Jake. I have known Jake Spavadal since he was in high school. Of course, his brother and dad were a big part of Union High School
1: right.
0: So the Spavadal name is a big deal still around Union. And anytime I get to see Jake, and I have run into him numerous times through the years, it's been fun. And when we saw each other again yesterday, it was the same old thing. Almost like I felt he was 17 again.
1: Yeah, yeah.
0: And you know what? He was a really good quarterback.
1: Oh, I'm sure he was.
0: You know, he wasn't exactly the fleetest of foot, but
1: yeah.
0: he could sling it. He was a good,
1: yeah.
0: really good player, and that's why he played at Missouri State, I believe.
1: That's
0: yeah.
1: a great story. Well,
0: yeah.
1: we're glad to have him.
2: Yeah, his
1: yeah.
2: brother Zach was also a pretty good football player. He's at Maryland right now, defense coordinator.
0: He is indeed. Zach was the Spavadal brother that wasn't afraid to get that, you know, not that Jake wasn't, to get that nose in the middle of a pile.
1: There you go.
2: Yeah, I can
1: yeah.
2: see that happening with Zach.
0: Jake. He tried to avoid hits, and his brother was like to give hits.
2: Yeah.
1: That's really cool. Well, this is, you know, some people may say, Baylor Prairie View, come on. But this is an important game. I mean, Baylor needs
0: yes.
1: to bounce back. They need to play well. They need to not get anybody else hurt, because Louisiana Tech comes in next week. And then Colorado the week after, and here we go, Big 12.
0: Yeah, it's time for conference play before you know
1: right.
0: it. You know, and Prairie View A&M is not a pushover. Now, again, don't have a dog in the fight. Is it likely that Prairie View A&M comes in here and wins? No, it's unlikely. It's not impossible.
1: Right.
0: But it's very unlikely. But Prairie View A&M is one of the top FCS teams. They played really well, almost won the Celebration Bowl last year, did win the SWAC. They do have some talent. And talking with the coaches on both sides, they do some very creative things with their schemes, especially on offense. And it was interesting to talk to Joe Klanderman, how he had looked at that and everything and diagnosed it. So they're not a pushover. It would be a surprise if they won. But it is a very important game for Baylor. Just as you said, when you have a loss by 12 inches, whatever
1: right,
0: it was, at
1: right.
0: the end of the game against a really good SEC team, yeah, you want to feel good about yourself. It's Louisiana Tech, probably DJ back next week. And you just go from there and get ready for conference play.
1: Very cool. Well, thanks for hanging with
0: yeah.
1: us. Anytime. See, we in the radio booth, we're wearing polos. You got the long sleeve shirt and the coat and tie on. Anytime you want to come slum with us, you're more than welcome.
0: Most of my work the first 10 years of my career was in radio, broadcasting around the Texas League, carrying my own gear.
1: Right.
0: So I am
1: you
0: still,
1: earned it.
0: I am still a radio guy at heart. So anytime, you got it.
1: It is great to see you.
0: Johnny Jeff, thanks,
2: good meeting
0: man.
2: You,
0: appreciate
2: Mark.
0: It.
1: And I know we see a lot in basketball, too.
0: Yep.
1: So it's great to have you here.
0: Always fun to come to Waco. Thanks, guys.
1: That is Mark McNeely of

0: ESPN. He'll have the broadcast on ESPN Plus coming up tonight. We don't want to lose you as listeners, but Mark will do a terrific job on television. Take a break when we come back. How about the all-important check of pregame weather? Dr. Kevin Kleisel will join us, and our good friend Jerry Hill will join us. Baylor Insider, get his thoughts on this matchup. Baylor and Prairie View A&M coming up. 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
4: 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Check on weather, a hot topic, so to speak, but bump. And Dr. Kevin Kleisel is back with us in the booth. Nice to see you again. Hot summer continues. What's today, September
5: 12th? It is great 12th? To be here. Yes, September 12th.
4: On the calendar only, summer is over.
5: That is correct.
4: Tell us what we need to know.
5: So I'm guessing all those folks over there in the sunshine are thinking that it's 254 night because that's how hot they feel over there right now.
4: That's just the temperature.
5: It's important, right? 254 community night is important. Look after one another. Yeah. It's really hot, and people have been tailgating and out at Touchdown Alley. It was really hot out there this afternoon. 171 degrees on the AstroTurf over in Touchdown Alley.
4: You sent me that picture.
5: It's crazy.
4: What time was that?
5: That was 3:30.
4: Okay, so next week we play at 3 in the afternoon.
5: Exactly.
4: Yeah.
5: And it's going to be a scorcher again next Saturday.
4: Jeez, say it again, 171?
5: It was 171 on the turf at 3:30 this afternoon.
4: Oh,
5: now,
4: man.
5: Thankfully, we're in the shade on the field,
4: right.
5: But that still doesn't mean all of our patrons here are
4: right.
5: not in the shade
4: right.
5: yet. And so look after one another, right? It is really hot. It's really humid. The breeze helps,
4: right.
5: But man, it's
4: yep. Stay
5: it's
4: hydrated.
5: Bad.
4: That
5: yep.
4: that states the obvious. A little bit of breeze out of the south, but at least the wind's moving a little bit.
5: Yep, that'll help ventilate. You know, the folks, especially who have some room around them to get
4: right.
5: some ventilation, so they don't feel so cramped. So that will help and help alleviate the heat a little bit. Happy to see Baylor Golden Wave Band coming out in their amazing heat-proof uniforms. Right,
4: that's good.
5: The white shirts,
4: right.
5: the shorts, no shakos. Really, really smart of them to do that.
4: You do a lot of work over the summer with bands, don't you?
5: I do, bands and Drum Corps International okay. particularly, and it's heat is something we deal with every single day, and unfortunately, we had a band member at the University of Iowa who passed away last Saturday due to heat, so it's something we've got to constantly be vigilant, not only tonight, but when we come back here to visit again next Saturday, it'll be closer to 2 o'clock, 3
4: yeah.
5: o'clock in the afternoon,
4: yeah, right.
5: and could be really, really hot then as well.
4: Front's supposed to come through here next Friday. We'll see what that does. Maybe. All right, what are we looking at temperature-wise this evening?
5: So we hit a high of 101 today. We are 98 at the moment. That'll sag very slowly through the 90s. We'll be in the 80s by the end of the game, so it will be a warm night. The breeze will help. But all in all, looks like all of the showers and storms are going to stay west of us tonight.
4: Okay.
5: So I think we are rain-free, storm-free, and we'll have a great game.
4: All right. Always great to see you. Thanks for coming down.
5: Absolutely, you bet.
4: Dr. Kevin Kleisel, he's our official meteorologist here at McLean Stadium, and appreciate his expertise and sharing with us. Thanks to Dr. Kleisel. All right. Be weather aware, I would say. Stay hydrated. The folks in the sun that he was talking about are on the opposite side from us, so on the east side, they're going to be in the sun for a while, and they're just baking over there. So be careful, and just be glad you're not on the turf where It was 171 on the turf earlier today in the sun. 171. Push that button. There you go.
6: Not 171.
4: Yes. No, that's it. 171 on the turf in the sun earlier today.
6: Gosh.
4: That's scary. But
6: that's like harkens back to Grant frying the egg on the
7: egg
6: turf.
7: Yeah.
6: The turf.
7: Yeah, good memory.
6: You were probably around.
8: I was
6: there
8: seeing him frying that egg right there with a chef hat that's, on top of his
6: that's
8: head. Right.
6: That's the first thought that comes to my mind whenever it's that hot.
4: That's right.
6: Is Grant out there frying up an egg.
8: AstroTurf was the worst.
6: Oh, yeah.
8: Oh, man.
6: And y'all practiced on it every day.
8: Every day.
6: Every day.
8: That stuff
6: was hard.
8: It would bake through your shoes, the soles of your shoes.
4: Jeff, you didn't have, and Jerry Hill joins us now, Baylor Insider. But, Jeff, you didn't have a grass option, really? You didn't. Certainly didn't have an indoor option.
8: No, we would walk down to the, during two-a-days, to the field.
4: To the track.
8: To the track field.
6: Yeah.
8: We'd have afternoon practices down there, but in the morning we'd be on the turf. But, you know, half the time there were so many divot holes and people were turning ankles, twisting knees.
4: It was scary.
8: Probably more injuries on the grass field than just going to AstroTurf. So that's, and we pretty much spent most of our time on the turf.
4: And kids who don't remember this, Jeff is talking about two-a-days, two practices a day.
8: I got to define two-a-days.
4: You're right. People are saying, what?
6: Oh, my God.
4: Twice a day.
8: That means you practice in full pads every day twice.
4: Oh, my gosh. Nobody comes close to that anymore.
8: No.
4: They'll do one practice. They'll do a meeting, maybe, and meet maybe twice a day, but that's it.
6: And a lot of times you have a day between.
4: That's right.
6: I mean, particularly in the spring and stuff.
4: But never two-a-days.
6: Never two-a-days at all.
8: And rarely would you be in shell, which is shoulder pads, helmet, and shorts because of injury. Because so-and-so is going to go down low. You're going to hit a thigh or a quad or something like that and bruise it up. So you just go in full pads for protection.
4: Full pads all that time.
8: You do.
4: That is great. Well, Jerry, nice to see you. Nice to have you with us.
6: Thank you. I appreciate it. Good to be here.
4: Always great to visit with you. The Bears are finishing up pregame warm-ups. Prairie View A&M has already retreated to their air-conditioned locker room. We'll see the Baylor line run tonight. Won't that be fun?
6: That'll be fun. I was headed on the way out to Touchdown Alley, and I was seeing all these kids with 30, and I had to think for a minute, that's the guys that are freshmen this year.
4: So all the How classes, long did that take you?
6: It took me, I hate to say it, but it took me a minute.
4: That's their graduation year.
6: I got it now. It's like they're big fans of whoever number 30 is.
4: Number 30, is. What are your thoughts about close but no cigar, the loss by 1 point at Atlanta to Auburn last week?
6: Yeah, John, there were just so many good things out of that game. You know, like we talked about, the one negative is you didn't come away with the win. You know, I think the defense played great. I loved seeing the way, the style that they played come at you. You know, chaos. All the stuff that we were hearing in the spring and the fall came to fruition in that game. Like, that's the way they play, and that's the way they played in that game. So that was the big standout for me. But, you know, obviously you got to see DJ, but not at his best with the ankle injury. But, man, he's got an arm.
4: Yeah.
6: Had lunch today with my son, Jonathan.
4: Okay.
6: And he was talking about all the quarterbacks we've had.
4: Who paid?
6: I paid.
4: Okay.
6: I don't even think he ever brings his wallet. Anyway, he was talking about all the quarterbacks that we've had that, you know, we thought of as pretty strong arms. And he said DJ is different. Like, he is a different guy. Like, you saw that fourth down pass there late to Gavin. I mean, that's a phenomenal throw.
4: Right.
6: So, you know, yes. So I think future is bright there with DJ when he comes back from the injury. But, yeah, it's tough, John, but there were so many good things that came out of that game. I will tell you, I felt better coming out of that one than I did out of the game last year.
4: Mm-hmm.
6: When we get beat by 14 here.
4: Same.
6: I just felt better coming out of this game.
4: And even that game kind of left saying, you know, if we'd been able to slow down the run, we would have had a chance to win. It was at home. So I didn't feel that bad
6: last year. It wasn't like we were blown out.
4: Right.
6: But I just, and particularly the way the defense played in this one, I left this one feeling much better
4: than
6: I did a year ago.
4: No question.
8: Yeah, if your defense is sound like it was against Auburn, I think the offense has a few weeks to kind of catch up, get its rhythm, find out who needs to be in the right rotation.
6: Right.
8: And that's usually what happens with a football team. But I was going to comment from the Auburn game as well. You mentioned about DJ, how, you know, he's limping, he's on one leg, but he's really delivering a nice pass.
6: Yeah.
8: Credit the offensive linemen for keeping those Auburn guys that were studs from getting a DJ. Only one sack.
6: Yeah, that's one sack.
4: Yeah.
6: One sack. That was incredible.
4: Playing on one leg.
6: Because that's what we heard all coming into that game was how good they are in the defensive line, and then Xavier Adkins, the linebacker. I mean, they were so good up in that front. And for you only to give up one sack in that game was huge. So weren't able to run the ball probably as well as you'd like.
8: Yep.
6: But there again, Jeff, if you look in the fourth quarter, we're able to run the ball some and get some yards. So just got to be more consistent with it. You know, and I think in that area, I think the offensive line needs to be better. I think a lot of the times, Dawson Pendergrass was getting a lot of those yards on his own.
8: Mm-hmm. Yeah.
6: So you'd like to see, that's one of the things I hope I see today, is the running game be better, more consistency from the running game.
4: Jerry, why don't you give us, in capsule form, why don't you give us the history of Baylor versus Prairie View A&M in football?
6: Do we have time for that?
4: Well, just capsulize it, okay?
6: Capsulize it. Okay, this is the first ever meeting.
4: Okay, that's it.
6: That's it.
4: First ever meeting.
6: It didn't take me long, John.
4: That's good.
6: Now, all other sports, we play them all the time.
4: Exactly.
6: Yeah, basketball, baseball, I think softball. Like, everybody has played them. Tennis. So we've played them in just about everything else, but first time. And I was like you. I was surprised.
4: I really was.
6: First time.
4: Yeah.
6: So
4: Baylor just needs to take care of business.
6: Yeah.
4: I said this earlier. Coach Aranda talked about playing to our standard this week,
6: right.
4: And that's putting it very well.
6: Yeah, and I think a couple of the players mentioned it. Actually, Coach Aranda said that same thing, nameless, faceless
4: mm-hmm.
6: opponent.
4: Right.
6: But they also said, we've got to come in here with the same mentality that we had against Auburn, and I agree with that. Like, you know, you were fired up. You were, this is Auburn. This is the SEC. You were fired up to play. You got to come in with that same mentality here because Prairie View is not Auburn, but they are the defending SWAC champs. They've played well these first 2 weeks. They've got two games under their belt. So, I think if you just play to your standard this week, then you're 1-1 and you get ready for Louisiana Tech.
4: Yeah. Can I tell you one of my favorite SWAC stories? Everything okay? Excuse me? Okay. Jeff Walters reporting no DJ, so we got that word. Thank you. My favorite SWAC story is one time for Baylor basketball.
6: Oh, yeah. They played them five of them or something?
4: Played them a bunch, yes. And Pat Nunley made the comment to one of our assistant coaches, who will remain nameless, and said, man, we're really, really taking care of the SWAC. And the assistant coach said, his comment was, Pat, we belong in the SWAC. I'll never forget that.
6: Oh, my goodness.
8: That is
6: that's
8: so great.
6: One.
8: Yeah.
6: Well, and we've got, in this year, comparatively, soccer is 4-0 against SEC. So
4: there you go.
6: Soccer owns the SEC. Basketball back in the day owned the SWAC.
4: SWAC, exactly.
6: Yeah.
4: What about, we're going to see a lot of new here tonight at McLean Stadium. We already have out in Touchdown Alley, the Bear Walk, the Backyard Concert Series. We're going to see Dancing Lights, LED Lights coming up later this evening. Just this fan-first era, fan-friendly era is on full display tonight.
6: Yeah, I love it, John. I was actually out there for the Bear Walk earlier today, and here in the Bear, is it the Baylor Bell or Bear
4: Baylor
6: Bell?
4: Bell?
6: Yes.
4: I don't know. Bear Bell.
6: Bear Bell.
4: Yeah.
6: So I heard that, saw the band leading them out. That was fun. I didn't hang around for the concert. It was just too dang hot out there. But man, that was a great start to the day, seeing that Bear Walk and all of that. Lots of people out there in Touchdown Alley. So I think there's a lot of excitement about this game, being the first game at McLean Stadium this year with all of the, like you said, all of the new with the menu items and everything. So I think there's a lot of excitement around this game because of all the stuff that Doug McNamee has put in.
8: Well, the fans are going to get a taste of really what it means to be a Baylor fan, I think, tonight.
6: Yeah.
8: And for an athlete or an ex-football player, you know, you don't see a whole lot of the stuff that goes on in the in the stands, but you feel it when you're down on the field.
6: Yeah.
8: In the stand, and when the fans get loud and crazy, they love it. The crazier, the better, actually, if you're an athlete.
6: Now, I was trying to remember, Jeff, did they have the Baylor line back when you were – I'm not trying to say you're old, but I couldn't remember when the Baylor
8: line started. Yes, they did. But we didn't run through the Baylor line. We ran through the band.
6: Ran through the band, okay.
8: Yeah. Came out of the tunnel there at Floyd Casey at the 50-yard line.
6: Just run through
8: and go across the field and then to your sidelines.
4: And that was, what he's saying, that was the old locker room, too.
6: Yeah,
4: opposite side.
8: It is.
6: Yeah. Oh, my God. Yeah. I remember that locker room well.
4: Hey, we're going to have a season full of kind of reminiscing about old Floyd Casey.
8: Bring it on.
4: Well, the three of us, we were all there.
6: We were all there. That's right.
4: It's not just you. We're not picking on you at all.
6: No.
4: All right, Jerry, thank you very much.
6: Thank you, guys.
4: Stay
6: appreciate
4: cool.
6: It.
4: Jerry Hill with us. He is Baylor Insider, and we always appreciate his insight. Take a break. When we come back, let's hear from Reggie Bush, Baylor defensive back. Had an interception, the first of his Baylor career last week in the loss to Auburn. That's coming up, plus our pregame visit with Bears head coach Dave Aranda, all coming up on the Kaneka Sausage Countdown to Kickoff. It is brought to you by Kaneka Sausage, and we'll be right back after this on the Baylor Sports Media Network.
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4: Back with us on the Kaneka Sausage Countdown to Kickoff. We near kickoff just past the top of the hour. Baylor and Prairie View A&M, as we learned from Jerry Hill, first meeting all time between these two. Give you our NTTA traffic report earlier from DJ Rodman. Appreciate that. 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I want you to hear now from Reggie Bush, the second defensive back for the Bears, had one of the three interceptions by Baylor in the game last week against Auburn. Bush, a 6-foot, 190-pound fifth-year player out of Frisco Independence High School. We asked him how he balances the team playing well, the defense playing especially well, but still coming home with a loss.
10: You know, it was a tough loss, but we were able to see a lot of good plays being made. You know, you could see the brotherhood really throughout the whole game. Everyone was staying strong together, and even after the game, like we were all staying strong. There was no heads down. Everyone was just looking forward to the next thing. We're just working every day to get better and bring it next week.
4: Good. Especially the defense. Defense did really well. You got a pick there, one of three takeaways by you guys. That's big.
10: Yes, sir. It was awesome. You know, it was my first pick. I've been envisioning it all week, honestly. So it was really special to be able to get that play and get all the support from all the guys and my family and friends. You know, it was nice.
11: Good. Is the defense we saw against Auburn, is that what you guys knew you could do, you know, and we just really saw because it was the first game?
10: Yeah, we already knew we had the ability to be great on defense. You know, we're always flying around every play, trying to work together every play, get to the ball, do our job, to be 1-0 each play. Mm-hmm. That's something we've been harping on. And, you know, we could feel it throughout fall camp, throughout spring, throughout the summer, like all year. We've been just building up to this.
11: Good. You've been here a while. I think this is your fifth year. What's your sense about this team after one game?
10: It's something special. This is the closest I've felt to, like, my team since I've been here. And it's really something special, honestly.
11: Good. This is 254 night. We recognize and kind of wrap arms with Waco in Central Texas. How important is that to you guys, you know, to know you've got that support?
10: It's very important. You know, I've been here 5 years. The support from the community is something I love. It's something that kept me here, kept me wanting to play here each and every year, you know. So I want to go out, do the best we can to support the community.
4: That is Reggie Bush, the cornerback for the Bears, fifth-year player out of Frisco. An interception, his career first in the game against Auburn last week, one of three interceptions by Baylor in the game. Great to visit with him. Still to come, our pregame visit with Bears head coach Dave Aranda. Check of scores in the Big 12, 22nd-ranked Houston up on Southern Big, 28-0, 6-12 to play first quarter from Houston. Cincinnati leads Western Carolina 14-3, midway point second. Quarter. Texas Tech and Oregon State just underway, scoreless first quarter. Iowa State, Iowa underway, scoreless first quarter from Iowa City. Finals from earlier today, Oklahoma State beat sixth-ranked Oregon, 39-31. Way to go, Pokes the win in Stillwater. Texas A&M beat Arizona State 48-20 in College Station. Conference game, 15th-ranked BYU beat Arizona 28-17. Kansas State beat Washington State to go to 2-0, 34-7. The final for the Wildcats. West Virginia, an impressive win over UT Martin, 52-7. The final score there. Colorado, likewise, 2-0 on the season. They won 52-21 over Weber State. Pitt beat UCF 12-7 in the rain in Pittsburgh today. TCU and Grambling kick off about 3 minutes from now, and right after that, a little bit later tonight, we'll see Arkansas at 20th-ranked Utah. They're playing in Salt Lake City. All those plus the game from last night, 23rd-ranked Missouri over Kansas, 38-21, the final score. Those plus Baylor and Prairie View wrap up the Big 12 schedule in week two of the college football season. We'll hear from head coach Dave Aranda when we come back. Right now, let's pause 10 seconds for station identification. 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
4: 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Baylor Golden Way Band is on the field. 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Talk about that after we hear from Bears head coach Dave Aranda. 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
11: Welcome back inside McLean Stadium. 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Coach, home for the first time this season tonight. Coming off a tough, tough loss, but what a great effort by your team last Saturday.
13: No, I appreciate that. Guys really fought hard. They want to win. They want to win for their fans, and they put so much effort into it. And so to come up that close and not get a win stings, but plenty of motivation to go get a win now.
11: You were talking about, and we've seen in practice, the defense, and it really showed, I think, the improvement in the defense against a good Auburn team.
13: Yeah, I thought our front did a great job of stopping the run, putting pressure on the quarterback, and then our secondary was able to take advantage of the mistakes that the front caused, and so there was great teamwork there, and that's something we want to build off of.
11: Yeah, I think 5 sacks, 11 tackles for loss, 3 takeaways, 3 interceptions was huge.
13: Yeah, they've done that since spring ball, so as long as we've known them, they've been that type of unit. So I'm excited what they can do moving forward.
11: You guys, you got beat up a little bit in that game. How are you health-wise coming in tonight?
13: A lot of guys have been day-to-day, but it's been really successful throughout the week, and they're getting the care and the help that they need, and we try to help them along as we get to it. Some of our days on and later in the week are more walkthrough days that can help with it, but it feels good to have everybody back.
11: Good. And this game, Prairie View A&M, they're off to a 1-1 start. I know you take every opponent equally and give them the equal amount of attention they deserve.
13: Yeah, you got to respect all everybody you play, and this team in particular has a great offense, can take advantage of mistakes, put you in binds and put you in conflict, and they've got good speed and defense. They've got a fair amount of transfers. They can move around, make plays. The linebackers are disruptive, and so it's a challenge for us to be able to prepare the way we prepared for this last outing. For this one, has been the challenge all week, and I feel like we'll meet that challenge.
11: Final thought, this is 254 night. We sort of, you know, wrap arms with the community, with Waco, the 254 area code. That's that means a lot, doesn't it?
13: It does, yeah. For us to get people to come to McLean and back this team and to get a full stadium, you know, we have to win some games in order to do that. And so this is a step in that right direction. And anytime that we get people rooting and cheering for the Bears, and it's third down, and it's hard for the offense to hear what's going on, and we're creating chaos and the crowd's going crazy, that's good for us, and we're fighting for that.
11: Good. Coach, thanks very much. Good luck. We'll talk to you after the game.
13: Thank you.
11: Baylor head coach Dave Aranda. It's Baylor and Prairie View A&M coming up here at McLean Stadium. More of our pregame show after this on the Baylor Sports Media Network.
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